related alerts linked to the fast-evolving drone threat. The visit follows the EU's opening of a second negotiating cluster with Ukraine on Tuesday, covering foreign and defense policy, one of six clusters in Ukraine's EU accession talks. During the Kyiv visit, Ukrainian

0: New data from the first half of 2026 shows accidents involving cyclists in Poland fell by almost 15% compared with the same period last year, while accidents involving electric scooters rose by almost 35%. Deputy Inspector Maksymilian Jasiak of the Łódź Police said pedestrians are especially vulnerable in collisions with cyclists or scooter riders, but that cyclists and scooter users themselves are most at risk when it comes to collision with cars. Electric scooters can travel at speeds of up to 20 kilometers per hour, but must slow to pedestrian speed on pavements according to new regulations. Children can ride a bicycle unaccompanied from the age of 10 and an electric scooter from the age of 13. Helmet rules have also changed, Jasiak said. Since June the 3rd, wearing a helmet has become mandatory for riders of bicycles and other personal transport devices up to the age of 16. Meanwhile, over a week ago, a video appeared on YouTube showing a group of teenagers riding electric scooters through Łódź, central Poland. The boys were wearing helmets, but were seen at points riding in the middle of the road and against the flow of traffic. Police say they received no formal complaint, but are checking whether any rules were broken. The video has already been removed. The Auschwitz-Birkenau Memorial Museum has acquired over 90 documents belonging to Jan Nowak, a Polish physician deported to Auschwitz in 1941, where he worked in prisoner hospitals. He was later moved through the Majdanek, Gross Rosen, and Light Merits camps before liberation and after the war, testified in trials against former SS officers. The archive includes letters and postcards from his family, donated by a coin shop owner in Kraków after a woman brought them in, unsure what to do with them. Museum archivist Wojciech Płosa said the volume of family correspondence is especially rare, showing how vital those ties were to prisoner survival. Museum director Piotr Cywiński said every recovered document helps preserve the historical record of Nazi German crimes. Just a reminder that you're tuned to Polish Radio and this is our weekday current affairs magazine. I'm Agnieszka Łaszczuk, your host in Warsaw. Poland has seen a noticeable increase in anti-Ukrainian incidents in recent weeks, ranging from acts of vandalism and online hate campaigns to verbal and even physical attacks, raising concerns about growing hostility towards the country's Ukrainian community. Michał Owczarek has more.
1: 4 years into Russia's invasion of Ukraine, the outpouring of generosity and solidarity towards Ukrainians is a distant memory in Poland. Now, the two countries find themselves locked in a bitter dispute over history that has led to angry rhetoric, mutual mudslinging, and a threat from Poland to block Ukraine's EU accession until it gets its historical house in order. Meanwhile, a growing number of anti-Ukrainian incidents in Poland has prompted concern among officials and civil society groups who warn that hostile rhetoric may lead to tragedy. In a recent development, two girls who had fled war-torn Ukraine were verbally assaulted on a public bus in the southern city of Bielsko-Biała by a man who shouted insults and obscenities at them. On Tuesday, Polish Prime Minister Donald Tusk condemned the incident, hinting at the right-wing nationalist opposition. If any politician wants to ride a wave of shifting public sentiment, for example by exploiting anti-Ukrainian sentiment, then to me that person is a public enemy. What happened in Bielsko-Biała was appalling. No decent person can condone the way those Ukrainian girls were treated. Unfortunately, this is yet another reminder that inciting people against one another has devastating consequences. This is not how people should behave. Police detained the suspect after Poland's Center for Monitoring Racist and Xenophobic Behavior filed a complaint. Prosecutors are investigating the case. Analysts point out that there is indeed political capital in taking a hard line on Ukraine, as suggested by surveys showing a popularity surge for nationalist president Karol Nawrocki. Standing in stark political opposition to the president is Poland's coalition.

0: coalition government led by Tusk. However, with parliamentary elections due next year, they are acutely aware of the ramifications of seeming soft on Ukraine. Speaking to Polish radio, Anna Tatar of the Never Again NGO warned that attacks on Ukrainians could become more frequent in the coming months. She said she has no doubt that politicians bear a significant share of the responsibility. I would primarily blame politicians who, for their own political gain, have spent not just weeks or months, but years promoting anti-Ukrainian rhetoric, attributing to Ukrainians some wrongdoing they did not commit. When this kind of messaging goes unchecked, it eventually leads to incidents like these, where even children become victims of violence.
1: Przynosi potem takie skutki, że atakowane są nawet dzieci.
0: For many Poles, there is resentment towards some 1 million Ukrainians who now live in Poland, while ignoring the fact that Ukrainians are net contributors to the Polish economy. Tatar warns that if hostility towards Ukrainians continues to escalate, many of them may choose to leave Poland. She stresses that large numbers of Ukrainians have been living and working illegally in Poland for years, contributing to the country's economy and paying taxes. It would be a disaster if Ukrainians began leaving Poland. All economic data show that the social benefits Ukrainians receive are far outweighed by the contribution they make to Poland's GDP. With an election in Poland next year and possibly one in Ukraine soon if the military situation allows, Kyiv's decision to honor Second World War fighters who killed about 100,000 Poles will almost certainly revive simmering tensions. Keeping that in view, many analysts suggest there is little hope for de-escalation. Reporting for News from Poland, I'm Michał Owczarek.
2: This is Polish Radio broadcasting from Warsaw, and you're listening to our Monday through Friday Current Affairs magazine. Still to come, a new report on the digital well-being of Poles looks at the impact of online technologies on their mental health.
3: I was slightly surprised that Polish people say that they have high knowledge and high understanding of digital hygiene. My experience is showing that this is a growing topic and that there is more and more traction, and people are looking for proper educational materials around it.
2: Also later in our magazine, from the Philippines to Poland, a conversation on modern journalism.
4: Podcasts are a big thing in the Philippines. I think I speak for all media when I say this, that a lot of us took a hit with the rise of social media, video on demand, music on demand. And it's a lot of effort on our part to stay relevant and to be part of the conversation and to get like still an audience share.
2: First, though, we move to Chicago. Robert Lewandowski has officially joined Chicago Fire on a 2-year contract. The Polish striker has already begun training under coach Greg Berhalter and may debut this Thursday against the Vancouver Whitecaps. More from Piotr Urbaniak.
5: Robert Lewandowski begins a new stage of his career with Chicago Fire. The Polish striker arrived in the United States as the club's latest high-profile signing. He met the coaching staff and his new teammates at his first training for the American side before speaking to reporters. Lewandowski is considered to be the best Polish footballer of all time. His career includes 33 major trophies earned with top European teams, highlighted by a Champions League title with Bayern Munich. His recent spell at Barcelona brought 3 national championships in 4 seasons and placed him 11th on the club's all-time scoring list. Chicago Fire coach Greg Berhalter explained the reasoning behind the signing on the club's social media.
6: One thing that struck me about Robert was his absolute top level of professionalism and desire to win. He's tremendously focused on the team, on how to help the team, on how he can perform, and how he can score his goals. You know, now we're bringing in one of the best strikers of this generation, if not the best. And, you know, we expect fan support. You know, we expect the Polish community to come out. You know, this is the best Polish soccer player ever, and they get to see him play live.
5: Lewandowski signed a 2-year contract with Chicago Fire in

0: late June, choosing the American side as his first stop outside Europe. Media reports indicate his annual salary approaches $20 million under the league's designated player rule, which allows clubs to sign up to three players whose salaries exceed a set cap. This places him second among the league's top earners behind Lionel Messi at Inter Miami. Speaking with the press, Lewandowski described the process that led him to his decision. I was impressed by how much the club cared about bringing me here. It started in Barcelona with the coach, who laid out a clear, developing vision for the project. When you factor in the elite training center, the massive stadium, and the new arena on the way, there were just too many positives to ignore. His move overseas raised questions about his future with Poland's national team. Lewandowski also addressed this issue at the press conference. As of today, I haven't made that decision yet simply because I haven't had to. My focus right now is entirely on joining my new club and adapting to the team. After a few weeks of playing here in Chicago, I'll have a clearer picture and better answers to the questions lingering in my head. Right now, it's just not the time to think about whether I'll continue playing for the national team. Lewandowski made debut on Thursday when Chicago Fire faces Vancouver Whitecaps. Unlike Messi, he will not receive a large public presentation at the club's home stadium. Signing Lewandowski aims to boost interest in soccer across the United States, where the sport still trails others in terms of popularity, yet research shows rising engagement. American Major League Soccer is now the third largest professional league in North America, behind the NFL and NBA, and ahead of Major League Baseball and the National Hockey League. For news from Poland, I'm Piotr Urbaniak.
1: You're listening to News from Poland, coming your way from Warsaw. According to the latest report by the Pekao Insurance, AI is increasingly used for emotional support, and a significant portion of young adults actively desire a life entirely free of social media. One in three Poles wishes they could live in a world without social media. Among Gen Z and youngest adults, this figure surges to 44%. The report also emphasizes that actively setting boundaries and following rules for digital hygiene has a clear, measurable positive impact on personal well-being. So what do experts think about the impact of digital technologies on Poles' mental health? Danuta Isler spoke to Bolesław Michalski of obsekforkids.pl to find out more.
2: You've been monitoring our use of internet and the social awareness of what comes with it, so the good and bad sides.
3: Yes.
2: So I'm sure this awareness has changed. 10 years ago, did anyone even think about something like cybersecurity while scrolling?
3: Well, maybe not exactly about cybersecurity, but our kids are using internet far longer than 10 years ago. So I was born in 1984 and I was using internet quite a lot in my teens. The problem is that you don't wait to become a teen to start using internet. Kids nowadays, especially in Poland, the first phone kids will get, it's 8 years, 5 months. That's more or less when they start to use their own internet, the internet they have or they use in their own phone. And if they're not ready for that, if the smartphone is too early, if the kids are not prepared, if parents are not aware, and if they're giving the phone at the age of 8, they are not aware of what might happen, then we're having a serious problem. But this is changing from non-existing or very low knowledge to the knowledge that is growing. And parents are looking more and more for solutions that are far superior than just parental control installed in your phone. If you want to use technology in the smart way, you can introduce it to your kids very early, and this is also a good moment to actually introduce the cyber hygiene. If you are there, if you're a partner, if you're educating, if you're not hiding the technology under the carpet, or if you're not trying to show technology as something extremely scary, then you're doing the right thing.
2: You mentioned digital hygiene. We're talking following presentation of a report by the insurance department of PKO Bank Polski devoted to digital well-being of Poles in the era of social media and AI under the tricky title Between Scrolling and Looking for Balance. Mm-hmm. So there is a couple of main solutions. Obviously, it looks at various ages. age groups, and the 18 to 24 seems to be more

0: was predominant, but it also looks at how children use digital tools in Poland and adults. Mm-hmm. So first of all, is it possible to have a balance between scrolling and time off?
1: Possible, yes. Easy, no. Technology become our go-to, and we like technology. The technology is designed to be attractive for our eyes, for our brain. Even the algorithms that stand behind it are created to deliver dopamine to our brain, which is like a next spoon of sugar. The problem is that we need bigger and bigger spoon.
0: Yes, as we constantly want it.
1: Yes, that's one thing. And the other is that technology is ruling more and more of our life. When I left my home today, I took my phone with me, and the phone unlocked my car. I can pay with my phone. I can show my documents if needed. And I have everything in my pocket. I no longer need my wallet. I no longer need my keys, because when I'm back home and I will be close enough to my doors, they will just automatically open. So we place ourselves and we surrounded ourselves with technology. So it's not a surprise for me that it's so hard to maintain the healthy balance.
0: Looking at some of the major stats when it comes to digital well-being, 75% of Poles between 18 and 24 say they spend online at least 4 hours a day outside of work. Yep. So 8 hours of work and 4 hours, so that's like 12 hours. There's no time left for anything else. Almost 75% of, again, the same age group, 18 to 24, by the same token, think they spend, they are aware that they spend too much time.
1: Yep.
0: 92% of Poles declare their digital hygiene as high. Over 43% of Poles between 18 and 24 claim AI calms them and supports them. And about 44%, the same group, 18 to 24, says they would like to live in a world without social media. Can they really?
1: I was slightly surprised that Polish people say that they have high knowledge and high understanding of digital hygiene. My experience is showing that this is a growing topic and that there is more and more traction and more interest, and people are looking for proper educational materials around it. But otherwise than that, I think that those statistics did not surprise me, especially that some people would like to live outside of the social media bubble. Obviously, we build a tool that we call social, but it's not social at all. Mm-hmm. That's where we should start. And then on top of that, all the information pushed, pressed, squeezed into our brains, how we should look, how we should act, what is popular, what is not popular.
0: We should dress this and that.
1: We used to experience this, but in far less critical way. That's a tricky part.
2: Bolesław Michalski of obsec4kids.pl was interviewed by Danuta Isler. As part of an educational exchange organized within the framework of cooperation between the Polish and Philippine Ministries of Foreign Affairs, Filipino journalist J.P. Soriano, senior reporter at GMA Network, and reporter and influencer Carolyn Hamilton visited Poland to learn more about the country's media landscape, including the work of Polish radio. In conversation with Ada Janiszewska, they share what they learned during their visit, discussed the similarities and differences between Polish and Filipino journalism, and explain how the media in the Philippines are adapting to the challenges of the digital age.
3: I am very curious about your impressions and about what actually interested you the most during your stay here.
4: Just a little bit of a background. I work as a freelance journalist and editor, so I work both in TV before and then with newspapers. I've worked in radio as well. And seeing your radio station actually gave me such a great impression of how you handle media in Poland and how diverse your programs are. I think it's very important what you're doing, especially in this age of misinformation, and also with social media being such a huge factor nowadays. I also love how you are able to navigate that, being very relevant in this day and age, despite having social media as not really an enemy, but more of like getting a big audience share.
3: Definitely. And what about you? Because I noticed that both of you were very curious about our funding, that we are a public institution, that we are funded by the government, the ministerial institutions, etc. And I noticed that you were sort of like in awe.
5: Yeah, absolutely. I personally work in a private news organization in Manila, in the Philippines, and we are independent. But I'm also amazed how you maintain independence despite being funded by the government, and how you collaborate with your audience to make that sustainable. We are getting ideas here as well, how to

0: maintain relevance to the listeners and how you, your station, or how this Polish radio is able to navigate different types of genre that caters to specific markets, and how you try to brand that as such that you keep listeners from different areas of society. So this is something very educational to us and a bit new. It's because we have public radios and in the Philippines, but it's just one radio station. But you know how you're able to divide it accordingly and use social media as well. So that's basically it.
1: So we are trying here to convince people that radio can still be very sexy and on trends. And I'm curious about the Filipino approach when it comes to media and radio. So what does it look like in your country? Do you think that you are interested in listening to radio?
2: There is a very big push towards going digital, and not just with video, but also, you know, podcasts are a big thing in the Philippines. I think I speak for all media when I say this, that a lot of us took a hit with the rise of social media, video on demand, music on demand, and it's a lot of effort on our part to stay relevant and to be part of the conversation and to get like still an audience share despite having all these platforms. But I feel like there are a lot of agencies, news agencies, that are starting to become more available through these other platforms. And I think that is very important that we are doing that. In the Philippines, radio is still listened to by a certain segment of the public, especially those who are on the road, people who drive, not just like drivers, but people who are actually driving to work. I think it's still very relevant that way. But I was also very impressed that you have a specific frequency for drivers, for people who are on the road, because traffic news is very important. And just on the previous question regarding like public government funding, I just want to say as well that I love how you are doing this in such a way that you are showing people that you are very much balanced. Because, of course, at the end of the day, the listeners, the audience, they're getting smarter. Most audiences, they always have an aversion immediately when it comes to government media. However, when you think about it, like, is there really truly independent media? The private ones are also funded by business, which also has interests. So I think it's also a responsibility of us journalists, of those who are actually bringing the information to the audience, to really try and stay as balanced as possible. And I think that's what makes our work very important in this day and age, when anyone can hold a mic, can have a camera, and claim that they are a journalist.
1: Yes, and that connects with the propaganda and the disinformation that is so present nowadays, especially with the geopolitical situation. I am curious how your country, maybe your media, fight this information, and how do you educate society to be vigilant, to be cautious, and just simply do fact-checking and be aware of the concept of fake news.
0: Just like what you're doing with fake news busters.
1: Fake busters.
0: We have similar campaigns. We have been really focusing on that to help our viewers and listeners to be media literate, to know how to navigate encountering and fighting fake news. We have this program with this campaign called Labanan ng Fake News, is to literally fight fake news. We show our viewers what are the red flags, what to look for. So we are educating our viewers as well all the time. So we do use our platform. For example, GMA News, it's one of the biggest media organizations in the Philippines. So we do use that. We use our platforms to really put it out there, because that's a global problem. It's not just happening in the Philippines.
3: Filipino journalists J.P. Soriano and Carolyn Hamilton were interviewed by Ada Janiszewska, and that has brought us to the end of this Wednesday edition of our News from Poland Current Affairs Magazine. But do stay with us for more, and don't forget to check our website, thenews.pl, and social media for updates. I'm Agnieszka Łaszczuk. Take care and stay tuned.

0: Polish Fusion, Polski Fusion, the Polish Palate, the Polish Quest for Taste, pierogi, pizza, kebab, molecular cuisine, Tales from the Polish Kitchen with Agnieszka Bielawska,
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2: This is Patryk Trompis with a letter from Poland. This week, Poland's place in the sun. I was talking to a Polish law student this week about the changes in culture between his generation, Gen Z, and previous generations.

generations, Gen Y and Gen X, that I belong to. While he appreciated the earlier generation's dynamism, hard work, and entrepreneurial spirit, he said he saw a negative pattern that he and his generation don't want to fall into. This is what we could call a work-life disbalance. You work for 6 months, 12 hours a day, so you hardly notice the seasons or the many small joys life brings. Exhausted, you then go on a two-week holiday somewhere sunny with nice beaches and recuperate. Your hard work ensures that you need a holiday, but also that you can afford one, perhaps one with a nice hotel and a better airline. You then repeat this half-year pattern until retirement. Now, where have Poles been going on holiday in recent decades, and what are they looking for? Is it just enough energy to be able to carry on working? The data I've managed to gather comes courtesy of the Government Statistics Office, GUS, and the Public Opinion Research Center, CBOS, with a little help from AI apps. There doesn't appear to be a very complete data available for the 70s and 80s especially. However, we can say that for the 70s and 80s, the majority of Poles didn't go on holiday abroad. In fact, most didn't go on any leisure trip, even a long weekend. Many people did go on weekends and summer holidays to Jauki, a family allotment with a caravan home, holidays which aren't visible to the data, but which for children were just as important as any holiday, especially since they would often have been extended family holidays. The modern, in Poland read post-1989, holiday is a nuclear family affair, mum, dad and the kids. People who did manage to go abroad under communism found sun and sand on the Black Sea coast of Bulgaria or Romania. Many also went to neighbouring or nearer Eastern Bloc countries like East Germany, Czechoslovakia or Hungary. A few made it to the Mediterranean along the Yugoslavian coastline. From the 90s until today, there has been a steady increase in the percentage of holidays taken abroad, however. The countries Poles are travelling to has been changing. In the 90s, Italy was the first Western country to be added to the Polish itinerary. Visits to Rome are, after all, a pilgrimage for Catholics, and Italy's historical cities are particularly attractive for Poles whose cityscapes were ravaged by the war. Of the former Yugoslavia, Croatia has become the number one destination, and other Mediterranean countries were added after 2000: Greece, Spain, Egypt, and most recently Turkey. Poland is not just on the map now, it is using the map. Like other wealthier countries, it takes advantage of political and economic discrepancies when choosing its holiday destinations. For a great holiday, you need, of course, sun and sand, but the right level of political and economic development also helps, ensuring prices will be lower, but still there won't be freedom fighters abducting tourists, for example. One aspect of holidays, then, is physiological and economic. You need sun, sand, and an affordable break. Another is a bit higher in the Maslow hierarchy of needs. You want recognition. It's very parallel to Poland's desire in international relations to participate in the Iraq War. We want a seat at the global table. As more than one commentator has said, however, it's very dangerous to be America's ally. Luckily, Warsaw hasn't suffered the consequences of participation in war in the Middle East the way London and Paris have. What political narratives call terrorists are actually rational actors who tend to remember the colours of the flags that were flying from the tanks that visited their country. Going on holiday abroad is also a status symbol in Poland, a membership card for the Polish middle class. Even with the 2024 and 2025 record-breaking levels of foreign travel, 29% of the population in 2024 and the massive leap to 44% in 2025, 56% of the population still did not go on a foreign holiday at all, and 40% didn't even have a trip with an overnight stay in Poland. When Egypt became trendy after about 2005, it wasn't that everyone was suddenly an Egyptologist or learning Arabic. It was the thing you did, especially scuba diving, and Egypt was a place you could go scuba diving and see the beautiful coral reefs. Polish korale have long been a bond between Polish wealth and the deep reds of the Mediterranean Corallium rubrum. There is even a tongue twister to help children pronounce their R's about King Karol, who bought Queen Karolina a coral-coloured coral necklace. But coming back to my Gen Z colleague, there is a deeper meaning to the holidays than social status and reliable weather forecasts. In his view, travel is one of the most developing of experiences because you encounter people of diverse customs, religions, views. Travel broadens the mind.
even in highly

0: secular cultures, it retains something of the pilgrimage. The coral reefs are also divine.
1: You're tuned to Warsong. Welcome to Europe East, a look at life and events in this part of the continent. I'm Agnieszka Bielawska. Migrants who are legally residing in Poland can access healthcare, education and social benefits, although the scope of these rights depends primarily on their resident status and participation in the labour market. Deputy Minister of the Interior and Administration Maciej Duszczyk discusses the rights of foreign nationals, the rules governing access to support and recent changes to the regulations. With Polish Radio's Piotr Żółnowski.
2: What basic rights do migrants have after arriving in Poland?
3: Of course, it depends on the legal status of the foreigners who are in Poland, who are present in Poland. If we take into account, for example, you were refugees from Ukraine, of course, they have a little bit more rights than other foreigners. But during the last years, we have been cutted a lot of different benefits for refugees from Ukraine. Of course, because this is the question about the temporality. Of course, the previous government, Law and Justice government, decided to give war refugees a lot of different rights and benefits, but after the 4.5 years, of course, it was necessary also to a little bit cut these benefits and also to encourage foreigners to be active on the Polish labor market. And now we can say that the rights of the, of course, if we, let me say something like that, that the rights for war refugees from Ukraine are the same than the others foreigners, except the vulnerable groups. For example, if we have a pregnant woman, of course, from Ukraine, they have a little bit more rights than other foreigners, because it's a responsibility of the state. But in the 99%, the Ukrainians have the same rights than the other foreigners. But of course, if, for example, if the foreigners are active on the Polish labor market, they are employed, or for example, also are registered in the labor offices as the unemployed, they have free access to the healthcare system. But if they are not active on the labor market, they don't have this access to the healthcare system, of course, except the special emergency situation, because it's also this responsibility of the state.
2: What benefits, if form of support, are available to migrants who are legally residing in Poland?
3: It depends on the situation on the labor market, because in Poland we have such situation that the access to the social benefits, but also to the healthcare system, it depended on the activity on the labor market. If foreigners are active, employed or registered in the labor offices, they have full access to the healthcare system, but also for the social benefits. For example, if someone has a different problem, if has these different problems, of course, if it is provided in the Polish social security system, also foreigners who pay the taxes and the social contribution to the Polish system, they have full access to the also to the benefits. But if they don't pay taxes and they don't pay social contribution, this the number of social benefits is much smaller than in the case of the people who pay the taxes and social contributions. Also, this is quite important to encourage foreigners to be active on the labor market. For example, last month, a lot of different new acts have been implemented into the Polish law. And we are seeing now how many of foreigners decided to legalize their status, also the situation on the labor market, because if they want to have the free access to the healthcare system, they have to pay taxes and social contribution. It means they have to change their status from the illegal to legal. And then I think so this tendency is very positive. To be honest, from the both sides, for Polish states, but also for foreigners.
2: What rights do migrant children have regarding education and healthcare?
3: Based on the Polish law, of course, all of the children have the free access to the healthcare. It means that, for example, if we have children from Ukraine or from other countries below 18 years old, these children, all of the children, to be honest, have a free access to the healthcare system. But, for example, if we take the most popular social benefit, it means the 800 plus, the family benefit. And in this case, only children who have parents active on the labor market, they have full access to this family benefit. But of course, still, if you have situation that, for example, foreigners is not active on the labor market because they lose the job and they have been fired, for example, of course, during the first 3 months, still all of the children have the access to the 800 plus. And again, in the case of foreigners, it is very important not to not to allow the situation that the foreigners live only from the social benefits. That's why they should be active on the labor market.

0: had. And if they are active on the market, they have full access to the social benefits like the 800 plus, but also other forms of the social benefits.
1: Piotr Żółnowski spoke with Maciej Duszczyk, Poland's Deputy Minister of the Interior and Administration. The present Czech government is seeking to tighten the country's migration laws, including conditions for Ukrainians under temporary protection. The proposals are still making their way through Parliament, while the governing coalition has a comfortable majority. Czech radio analyst Viktor Danik says the political rhetoric and the reality of the new rules are often two very different things.
2: There's quite a lot of changes happening. Some of them are partially motivated by the changes of the EU law with the new migration and asylum pact being now applicable. Partially they are motivated, or they are a result actually of the elections. So one part of the changes is motivated moving Czech law towards more unification of the rules, towards simplification and digitalization of all the procedures regarding asylum procedures. So, and there the ultimate goal is to make basically all the communication, the whole environment for communication with the authorities fully digital in the following years. The proposed law also sets new rules on compulsory registration for foreign citizens who stay in the country for the long term. So that makes it actually quite clear and unified for every non-Czech citizens. And in parallel, there is also a proposal to set a couple of changes in the national law, that is also changing conditions for Ukrainians that are staying in the country under the temporary protection mechanism. Those, I think, this is the part that is actually the result of the elections, because it seems that the government is now more or less ideologically motivated to be more strict towards Ukrainians. I think it's no surprise, given the far right being a member of the ruling coalition. So those part of proposed changes are significantly limiting possibilities for traveling outside the country for Ukrainians, where there are some minimum days required for example, claiming social benefits in case of Ukrainian citizens leaving the country for 30 plus days. There is also a possibility, well, actually not possibility, there is a rule that those would lose the temporary protection. So this is quite strict measure. And the law also proposes quite strict requirements towards registration of vehicles. So there will be a requirement of minimum 6 months where if the vehicle is not registered, then the owner would lose the ability to actually use this vehicle. And in general, I would say that at least this part of changes is quite clearly motivated to make life of Ukrainians a little bit more strict, and is moving Czechia towards a much more restrictive attitude towards Ukrainians.
3: You might have indicated that, but if you were to explain again, why is the new law in any way controversial, particularly when it comes to non-EU family members of Czech citizens? Mm.
2: I see at least two areas for potential political disputes that can spark controversies, and in some cases they already did. One part is the part regarding Ukrainians. I think this is quite obvious. SPD, one of the parties in the ruling cabinet, was quite vocal in the campaign that it wants to make Czechia much more strict towards Ukrainians. There were some rumors going around social networks, etc., about alleged stories of Ukrainians that only allegedly claim benefits and are not actually living in Czechia and contributing to Czech social system, which I don't think there's evidence that something like this is happening in broad scale, that there might be individual cases. But when we see on the data, we see that quite clearly, actually, Ukrainians are net net contributors to the Czech system. They are contributing quite largely, actually exceeding quite vastly the amount of money that Ukrainians are on the other side claiming as social benefits. So the benefits is quite clear in this. But nevertheless, this is something that was promised in the campaign, and now I think SPD is trying to deliver a bit more strict, or actually in some cases quite strict measures that would make life of Ukrainians in Czechia much more restrictive. And then there

0: is another area of disputes that is regarding the non-EU family members of Czech citizens, where there is this discussion that this will lead to a disparity where family members, non-EU family members of Czech citizens would actually lose their preferential status and face much more administrative burden, more documentation, more restrictive conditions, and fewer opportunities to apply from within Czechia, which is something controversial. I don't think it is against EU rules, because we are talking about non-EU family members, so the EU rule requires that all EU members or citizens of all EU member states are treated the same without any discrimination. It doesn't say anything about non-EU family members. However, this could go potentially against other family rights, and I think it's quite possible that if the law is approved and applied, there might be cases where this would be contested in front of courts, and we will have to wait, of course, how the court decides.
1: The Czech government says it rejects the EU Migrations Pact solidarity mechanism. I mean, what does that actually mean? Can Czechia simply refuse to take part?
0: Well, this is actually quite ridiculous, because the government says one thing and then does the complete opposite. When we look at the implementation of EU Solidarity and Migration Pact, we see that Czechia fully implemented everything that was required. In some cases, it is actually advancing even more, which is, of course, allowed under EU law. And there is no part whatsoever that was not implemented. Czechia is actually quite good in the implementation part, also given the fact that there is not much international borders in Czechia, part of the international airports. So I think this was mainly something that was used, maybe one can say even abused in the campaign ahead of the elections. But then the government realized that there is not much actually to refuse, because from the large part, it was actually implemented already before the elections. And for the second part, well, if we look in the EU Migration and Asylum Pact, then we see that it contains actually basically everything Czechia ever wanted out of EU rules towards asylum and migration. It is very strict, in some cases even harsh towards incomers. It is focused on protection of the external borders. There is no way that where Czechia or any other country would be forced to accept any refugee through relocation scheme whatsoever. So I think that this is a huge win for not just Czechia, but all V4 countries. And the government, there were even reports in the media that the prime minister actually looked at what is inside of the rules only after the elections, and was quite positively surprised. And according to Hospodářské noviny, he said, well, this is basically everything we ever wanted. So there is, in my view, not any like substantial reason why to refuse what is in the Migration Pact. Of course, there is also a lot of things that is maybe not finished, that might not work in practice and would require some additional amendments in the future. But this strict position that was voiced in the campaign, I don't think there's any basis for this.
1: Perhaps just one last question. Czechia has an exemption for 2026 because of the number of Ukrainian refugees it hosts. I just wonder whether it's probable, but you know, what could happen if that exemption is not renewed?
0: Well, the exemption works in a way that it is renewed annually, but as long as there is this huge amount of Ukrainian refugees on the territory of Czechia, and there is no indication that this should change anytime soon, unfortunately, for the Ukrainians themselves, because the war is still raging and civilians are targeted, then there is no reason also to think that Czechia should lose this so-called exemption. It's not really exemption. It's a way of calculating the solidarity contributions, but that's the way it is. So in the foreseeable future, I think the Czechia will be most likely exempted for being required to take part in the mandatory solidarity mechanism. And when the so-called exemption will not apply, then of course Czechia would be required to take part. If Czechia doesn't want to relocate any asylum applicants on its territory, then there are other ways how it could contribute financially or materially. There are ways, and this I think is potentially the only

0: part of migration pact where the government can and possibly will seek some additional exemptions, because this is, I think, the most controversial part, the most difficult part to explain to voters, I think, in Czechia. There is a lot of misconceptions, a lot of hoaxes even regarding EU asylum and migration policy. So I think this in the future would be a target of some political push. But for the time being, I don't think there's going to be any change.
1: Czech radio analyst Viktor Danek was talking to Radio Prague's Vít Bohanka. Romania's population is projected to decrease by more than 3.4 million people by 2080, reaching approximately 15 million, according to data published by the National Institute of Statistics. More from Mihaela Ignatescu from Radio Romania International.
2: The projections indicate a significant aging of the population, meaning that more than a quarter of the country's residents will be elderly by that date, while only about 13.7% will be young. Last year, the largest population decline was recorded in the South Muntenia region and the smallest in the Bucharest metropolitan area. As of January 1, 2025, Romania's population officially stood at just over 19 million, and the median age had risen to over 42, compared to nearly 38 in 2005. Geographically, the northeastern part of the country has the largest population, while the western part has the smallest. The National Institute of Statistics also indicates that Romania's population could remain around 19 million until 2030, if the economy continues to attract foreign workers. The president of the National Institute of Statistics, Tudorel Andrei, pointed out that demographic trends represent one of the greatest challenges for Romania and cannot be addressed through quick fixes. He noted that changes in the population structure have direct effects on the economy, the labor market, and the pension system. At the same time, the head of the institute emphasized that, unlike the economy, where the effects of certain decisions are visible relatively quickly, demographic changes occur over the long term and are influenced by the political, economic, and social context. Tudorel Andrei.
3: Chiar dacă asistăm în acest moment la dezechilibre macroeconomice care ne impactează pe toți, totuși România a înregistrat...
2: Even though we are currently witnessing macroeconomic imbalances that are affecting us all, Romania has nevertheless recorded economic growth, which has made it possible to attract workers, especially from Asian countries, but also to bring back many Romanians. And it is no coincidence that in recent years, the resident population has stabilized at 19 million, strictly through international migration. Tudorel Andrei also said that Romania has lost more than 4.16 million residents over the past 35 years, and that in the medium term it can hope, at best, only to stabilize the negative natural increase. This bleak picture was reinforced by demographer Vasile Ghețău, who has stated that there is no solution to Romania's demographic decline. According to him, the annual natural population decline ranges between 80,000 and 100,000 people, given that the number of births is 150,000 and the number of deaths is 250,000. According to sociologist Dumitru Sandu, there is no miracle solution to reduce the population decline, but he cited examples of countries such as Portugal, Spain, and Ireland. These countries have recovered from population decline through policies that have raised living standards, thereby reducing emigration and encouraging immigration.
1: That was a report by Mihaela Ignatescu. And finally, as part of the summer series Remarkable Women of Bratislava, launched by Radio Slovakia International, Veronika Štěpánová takes a look at the life of an internationally renowned microbiologist.
4: Anna Kocková-Kratochvílová was born not in Bratislava or even in Slovakia, but in Tuzla, in present-day Bosnia and Herzegovina, in 1915. Yet the Slovak encyclopedia Beliana lists her as a Slovak microbiologist. Her specialty was a product closely associated with former Czechoslovakia, beer. Bratislava tour guide Lubomíra Černáková explains more.
5: Vždycky sú veľmi dôležití tí sladkovia v pivovároch.
6: When people think about beer, they usually think about brewmaster.

0: beers. But when it comes to the science behind beer, the research that forms the foundation of brewing itself, two women played a truly exceptional role. One was the Czech scientist Gabriela Basážová, who is today a member of the Czech Brewing Hall of Fame. The other was Anna Kocková-Kratochvílová. Both worked at the Research Institute of Brewing and Malting in Prague and had an enormous influence on the quality of Czechoslovak beer.
1: According to Černáková, the difference between the two women was that Basážová became known for applying scientific knowledge directly in breweries. Kocková-Kratochvílová, meanwhile, focused on the microscopic organisms that make fermentation possible.
0: After finishing her work in Prague, she moved to Bratislava, which is why we consider her one of our own. She worked at the Faculty of Chemical Technology of the Slovak University of Technology and later at the Institute of Chemistry of the Slovak Academy of Sciences. People often refer to her as the Queen of Yeast, and that title wasn't connected only to beer. Her expertise was important for wine production and for the food industry more broadly.
1: She specialized in the classification of yeasts and yeast-like microorganisms. Her contributions were so significant that a whole genus of yeast was later named Kockovaila in her honor, while another species carries the name Rhodosporidium kratochvílová. From 1953 onwards, she worked in Bratislava, while also lecturing abroad and serving as an expert in industrial microbiology in places as far apart as East Germany, Cuba, and North Korea.
0: She was enormously respected during her lifetime and remains highly respected today. She founded a major yeast congress that still exists. Even today, leading microbiologists from around the world gather there to share research and discuss new discoveries.
1: The first international symposium on yeast in 1964 in Smolenice she organized together with Erich Minárik, bringing together researchers from across Czechoslovakia and neighboring countries. 3 years later, the Czechoslovak Society of Microbiology established a dedicated commission of yeasts, of which she became one of the chairpersons. She authored and co-authored numerous scientific monographs and textbooks, published more than 300 research papers, registered 27 patents, and was credited with 5 scientific discoveries. A remarkable legacy for a woman remembered simply as the Queen of Yeast.
2: And that report by Veronika Szczepanowa brought us to the end of this edition of Europe East from Agnieszka Bielawska. Thanks for joining me.

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Welcome to Offside, the program in which we talk about sports while listening to music. I'm Danuta Esler, your host, and in today's show, a treat for all the chess fans. Following the fifth edition of the Super Rapid and Blitz tournament in Poland, we'll take a look at the development of the sport in this country. All that is coming up, but first, here is Polish music collaboration of Lanberry and Trips called Dzięki, że jesteś, or Thanks for being here.

0: Kicking off the 2026 Grandchess Tour for its 11th consecutive year, the Super Rapid and Blitz Tournament came to Poland for the fifth time last May. With a $200,000 total prize fund, the event featured five tour players along with five wildcards, among them Poland's chess star Jan Krzysztof Duda. The winner was Hans Niemann, one of the great hopes for American chess, currently rated in the top 20 players in the world, while the reigning world champion Gukesh Domaraju of India had to be content with a sixth place finish. So is Poland already a chess powerhouse? It seems so.
1: Super Rapid and Blitz, Poland 2026.
2: My name is Jan Krzysztof Duda, I'm Grandmaster from Poland.
0: When I ask somebody on the streets in Poland about chess, your name would be, I'm pretty sure, the first one to come up, no matter whether it's Warsaw or other towns. How did you do it?
2: Oh, well, I have an easy name, you know, Duda is very easy to say.
0: Oh, come on.
2: Right, and the entire world can, you know, say it properly.
0: So. That's only a smidge of your story. You were the one that basically started gaining recognition in chess and contributing to the popularity of the sport.
2: Yeah, I guess so. Yeah, it happened. Start having like relatively big successes in Corona time when there weren't that many things, you know, going on in the world back then. And yeah, and I broke Magnus's records, for instance. Also won World Cup. Happened in a relatively good time. And there was also this Gambit series, a very successful one on Netflix. And it all happened at the same time. And yeah, I guess that also contributed to popularity a bit.
0: How did it start for you? Were you a chess prodigy? Were you very small when you realized one day that you were actually good at strategies and tactics and everything? Or were you a math aficionado?
2: Well, I've never really liked math.
0: You cannot like math and play chess?
2: Because chess is for everyone, it's not just for nerds. My mom, you know, wanted to find some talent in me. I tried many different activities, actually. And chess was only my family, my, you know, aunt. She became Polish woman champion in 1991. So chess was only my family, and my mom, you know, registered me to club in my town, in Wieliczka. And yeah, and I fell in love when I was five.
0: But why this, not other sports?
2: What? I don't know.

0: does happen to be.
1: I have to say, I never interviewed a chess grandmaster, so what would be the proper question? What's your favorite chess move?
0: Yeah, it depends on various factors, because chess in principle is a drawn game. There is no good opening, I mean, like, the best objectively opening, and

0: to play, you know, on their own rather than playing memorized moves, you know. So there is no good move.
1: And playing with a computer? Would you say yes or would you say no?
0: I'm using computer a lot, but I'm not playing it because there is no point. Absolutely no chance.
1: How was playing with Magnus? That was what, 2 years ago? No.
0: Played tens of games against Magnus when I played him first, 12 years ago. Yeah, I was scared, basically, because he was like a fresh world champion. So one could say, you know, I lost psychologically even before the game started, but I've played basically anyone.
1: Who's someone in the chess world?
0: Yeah, and I have won basically against everyone. You get used to it.
1: Is it a small world when we talk about grandmasters of chess? I mean, I know that apart from Poland, there is what, China, US. Yeah. Are you guys friends or are you guys...
0: Yeah, I mean, it depends, yeah, like India and Uzbekistan are, you know, the countries now where there's a real chess boom and one can say in production of grandmasters. Yeah, I'm used to playing top players, you know, which means, yeah, I often see the same faces. Overall, there are thousands of grandmasters, way too many.
1: I heard that from Łukasz Turlej, Secretary General of Polish Chess Association, that the sport is actually quite popular in Poland.
0: Yes,
1: would you say that based on your experience, on your fans and on your surrounding?
0: It is sort of popular. The thing is, it's very difficult, you know, to sell it in media, because to understand the game it takes some time actually, and even if you spend time, you know, training chess, you still may not understand what's going on. Football, for instance, that's a very easy game. Like, even if you don't know the rules, you can just watch the match for, you know, 2 minutes and get most of them right. Chess is difficult, and yeah, and it's not really, you know, like a media sport. Yeah, that's changing a bit, but again, you know, viewers must play chess, you know, to understand anything, you know.
1: Do you have a quote-unquote normal life other than being the grandmaster?
0: Playing chess is lifestyle basically, so in that regard we can talk about normal life, but this is a good way of living, I guess. Of course you have absolutely no chance against engineer, because engine calculates like thousands if not millions of positions per second, and human can really calculate one position per second, yeah? But I mean, I guess it will also happen like in normal life eventually, yeah? When an AI, you know, will get better and be just more efficient in almost everything, yeah? Compared to human, yeah? Because being human kind of means that you are inferior in some ways, yeah? Because you have emotions, you know, you are not calculator, you are, you know, protein beings. That's an issue.
1: So just finally, your calendar for the rest of 2026 or maybe even onwards, how far do you plan when you're a chess grandmaster?
0: It's not 100% fixed calendar, but we're playing Uzbekistan, for instance. I will play in Saudi Arabia possibly twice this year.
1: So things will be happening.
0: You got to travel, you know? Not as much as they do in tennis, but still.
1: Thank you very much.
0: Thanks.
2: Tell the readers of life how it feels and to be a girl among all those men.
3: I don't mind it. Chess isn't always competitive. Chess can also be beautiful.
1: And those sounds that you're hearing come from something not many people would probably guess, chess. It's a chessboard.
4: Łukasz Turlej, Secretary General of the International Chess Federation.
1: The difference between rapid and blitz, they are both fast.
4: The most well-known, I think, from the history, is classical chess. So players thinking for a long time, sometimes 10, 15, 20 minutes, but they are not thinking only about one move, but they are thinking about the whole plan, a couple of moves ahead. But rapid and blitz, this is what is last year's very interesting, not only for chess players, chess fans, but for the fans of sport. The moves are happening fast, sometimes the mistakes are happening as well, because with less time for thinking, it's easier to make a mistake. And this is something that supporters of any kind of sports are looking for. The mistakes, one person is in front, then another. So this is why these games are so interesting.
1: So what are we talking about, a minute, 2 minutes, three?
4: For the whole game, they are having 3 minutes each.
1: So they go like this?
4: Yes. The best players are able to play even 3 moves per second. This is something very special.
1: So it can be almost like nanoseconds. What do I need? I don't know. Do I need 7 coffees and be like super alert?
4: No, but all the players are having their special way to concentrate before the game, because sometimes a split of a second is deciding whether I'm winning the game or losing.
1: Where's the Olympics?
4: yes, there are some scientists, some checking, and the reaction of a chess player. There is a stereotype. The chess reaction,
1: yes,
4: which means that you are very, very slow.
1: Yes.
4: This is absolutely not true. When you are looking through all the sports, only people in the Formula One are having faster reaction from getting the new information, analyzing and making your own move.
1: Wow.
4: If you're thinking about the football, for example, they are getting the ball, looking around where are my friends, and it's almost a couple of seconds.
1: Yes.
4: In chess, it can be split of a second and the move is very, very good.
1: I always thought that chess is, it's not even that you have to be very intelligent, but I guess you have to, I don't

0: know, like math, physics, and be intelligent and everything else in between?
1: This is another stereotype. Some people who are doing well in maths, for example, on average, maybe they have a better start, but this is the game for everyone. And what we are also promoting in Poland, but also worldwide, is education through chess in school, with the goal to build a set of skills, analytical skills, strategical thinking. There is this rule.
0: That's really what's at the bottom of it, right? You have to kind of calculate with a cool head.
1: You have to calculate, but also when you are seeing a good move, it's better not to play it immediately. Look, maybe you have something better. So many things that especially young kids are learning through the game of chess is something that is very useful in life, in professional life, in private life. So this is something that the social tool which chess is coming to be.
0: So there is a program of chess at schools?
1: Yes, in many countries it's...
0: voluntary, obligatory, which grades?
1: In Poland, in the educational bill, there is an opportunity for schools to have chess or programming as this additional tool to help kids in the first to third class. So it's 7 to 10 years old. And in some cities, the programs are running, for example, the cities of Katowice, Krakow, Gliwice, with the involvement of the mayors of the city. They are seeing this as an investment in the education of kids from their cities.
0: So based on your experience, you've been involved in chess in Poland for many, many years. Are kids inclined to learn chess, or you have to quote-unquote sell it to them? I mean, I'm sure... You know, popular culture, the Queen's Gambit helped.
1: Of course, the way how chess are being seen these years, especially last 6-7 years, are very, very good for the game of chess. More and more kids are playing, but we have amazing examples. For example, in the Spodek, one of the biggest indoor sport halls in Poland.
0: That's Katowice Silesia.
1: Katowice Silesia. There are tournaments for 1,000, 1,500 kids, and very often organizers have to close the registration way before the day
0: of
1: the tournament, because the biggest indoor venue is too small. And the interest among kids from schools, from clubs, is getting bigger and bigger. In Poland, there are over 100,000 registered players with the rating, and many more playing. 100,000, which is very...
0: Is it a lot?
1: Huge
0: in this
1: number.
0: Yes,
1: If you are comparing to registered players in athletes in other sport in Poland, it's like top 3, top 4 among all the sports.
0: So chess is considered cool in Poland?
1: I think not only in Poland, but when we are looking worldwide, top players are becoming superstars. 10 years ago, I could not imagine 200, 300 people waiting with the chess board, with some posters, looking for an autograph, looking for a moment to touch the idol. And this is happening during the whole day for a couple hours. People are standing, waiting, and sometimes people are waiting 1, 2, 3 hours because you want to meet this one player.
0: How long would it take to learn how to play chess? Or is it a lifetime venture? Is there something like a set of moves that a computer or somebody would know?
1: It's very easy to learn the game. It looks complicated from the first moment, but there are so many tutorials. Both you can find on YouTube. There are many tutorials free of charge, but also there are many courses. Like, we are buying some application, paying a couple dollars to learn English.
0: So we can do it with chess as well.
1: Yes, some simple puzzles, simple tactics, but also courses for beginners, showing how the pieces are moving and teaching you how to start the game to have decent chances.
0: So once I learn the basic moves, it's time for the tactics.
1: When you learn the basic moves, we are very often telling to kids that when you're playing a game of chess, you are the general of your army. Or very often we are comparing this to, if you like football, see the chess pieces as your players. So don't put them in one corner, put them around.
0: That's
1: around
0: a
1: the
0: good
1: football
0: one.
1: Pitch or the chessboard. There is a book by Kasparov, How Life Imitates Chess, because there are so many similarities.
0: And he would know all the people.
1: He would know. And kids like to play chess. And even the kids who are having so much energy, they are very often concentrating their energy on the game of chess.
0: I thought that in this day and age, you know, with the computer games, with the internet, TikTok, Instagram, everything is fast, fast, fast. I thought that it would be very difficult to make a child sit down and focus even for 20 seconds.
1: Chess is amazing in this area. Many parents, when they are thinking what kind of activity my kid should be doing, they are finding the game of chess as a kind of problem solver to all these challenges that we just discussed.
0: What about kids with learning challenges? I don't know, dyslexia or something. Anybody can
1: play chess. And also for kids with certain challenges, for example, autistic spectrum disorder, kids can use

0: the skills that they are having to become better player. And sometimes certain set of skills is helpful for kids and they can become better player because of what the nature gave them.
1: Super Rapid and Blitz, Poland 2026.
2: This is another year that the Super Rapid and Blitz event is happening. Is Poland a chess powerhouse?
0: Yes, Poland is a chess powerhouse, at least in Europe. We see that when you're looking at geopolitics, top countries in the world, US, India, China, they are very strong in chess. So there are investments going for top chess players. India is a perfect example. Every time when a top player is having very good result, Prime Minister Modi is meeting, is congratulating. Chess is becoming the top sport, not Olympic sport yet, but top officials are following, congratulating. Uzbekistan is also chess powerhouse, where there's a special program created many years ago, and now young players are becoming the hero of the nation. And about Poland, we have Jan Krzysztof Duda.
2: Yes, because I'm thinking when I go out to the streets of Warsaw and I ask chess, I think instantaneously the response would be Jan Krzysztof Duda.
0: Yes, Jan Krzysztof Duda is also a global star. When he's playing in Poland, everyone wants to have some autograph of his, but also when he's going abroad, he's kind of ambassador.
2: Can we say that he's making a living of it at this point? Can you make a living when you were at that level? Can you make a living of it like golf players, Tiger Woods or other when NBA Gortat?
0: When he won this event a couple years ago, he got for 5 days of play $40,000.
2: So there is money in chess. There is
0: money in chess for the World Championship title. You're fighting in the match with the prize pool of 2.5 million euros.
2: But he's not the only one.
0: He's not the only one. We have plenty of very young players who are seeing their career with chess. I can just name Patryk Cieślak, almost grandmaster, world champion under 14. Jakub Siman, world champion under 16. They are developing their career, but it's very important that both from the public sector and private sector, there's an institutional help because chess, at the beginning, it's very, very cheap to enter. But then there are tournaments, Brazil, Singapore, you have to fly there, you have to stay with your coach for 9-11 days. So we are trying to support our players, but also we are looking forward for more institutional help for this amazing players.
2: So it looks like 2026 is good for Poland in many dimensions, including the one involving you. You are running.
0: Yes, in 2025, Polish ladies became a European team champions, which was amazing result after 20 years. They repeated this amazing result. So we are very proud of our team. We are trying to build the institutional position of Polish chess in international chess, in international structures. I'll be running for the position of the president of European Chess Union, which is only, I think, possible because of what we are doing here in Poland, what we are doing internationally in the last couple of years. And I hope with the help of many, many involved people, we'll be able to do way more in the upcoming years, both in Poland and Europe.
2: And when will we know whether your bid is successful?
0: This year.
2: All right, we'll be keeping fingers crossed. Thank you very much.
0: Thank you.
3: Genius and madness. There's no player in the world as gifted as you are. There is one player that scares me.

0: I'm supposed to go to Russia for what I want.
1: Michael Khodorkovsky. I'm executive director of the Grand Chess Tour, a nonprofit organization outreaching to many educational topics. That the reason of Grand Chess Tour to bring awareness to entire world community that chess as a sport brings many educational benefits to youngsters.
2: Like what?
1: First of all, how to think logically, how to think strategically, and how to make decision by himself. Because in chess, making your move, you're making decisions. During our lifetime, we make decisions every day on a daily basis.
2: Yes.
1: And in order to be on the right side and to be positive that you're making the right move, you really need to know not necessarily everything from the book, but from personal experience. Besides, you know, it's skills that always stay with you regardless what you have achieved at the chessboard, but those skills will stay with you during college years, during your work, whether in your own business at some point or for the company that you will be working with, and it stays with you for life.
2: Is there the best moment to pick up chess, or anyone can? Let's say anyone, so you can start when you're, I don't know, 3-4, I'm just coming up with number, and can still pick it up when you're, I don't know, 65, 73?
1: You can pick up.

0: up at any age, and it's very affordable. You just need chess board and chess pieces. And
1: sometimes you even, I'm sorry, see them in parks.
0: Yes, you can see in parks and some recreational facilities, going to the beach or elsewhere, and you can play. It's a matter of your preferences. Whether you want to compete, then it would require more time that you need to dedicate and passion for competition, or you can learn and play leisurely with your friends, neighbors, family. Now it's even easier because in the past you needed a chess club to go, and people were saying, oh, we live in a very small town, not many people who are playing, or somebody lives in rural areas, and in order to go to the club you need to take the train.
1: Mm-hmm.
0: Nowadays, you just go to your computer and you play chess online and you make friends from all over the world.
1: Is it the same as playing face-to-face now?
0: No, it's different, of course. But you can learn playing online and then you can one day dedicate, let's say, some weekend going to the chess club and play with your schoolmates or friends that you actually already have online. You can say, hey guys, how about we will meet for the chess club? And you go and you play in the club and you meet them in person and you might like those guys and you will stay in touch with them.
2: Tell the readers of life how it feels to be a girl among all those men.
3: I don't mind it. Chess isn't always competitive. Chess can also be beautiful.
1: How difficult, or maybe easy, is it these days to quote-unquote sell chess, to promote it? I mean, everybody knows Garry Kasparov. Many people know Magnus. Many people have seen the Queen's Gambit. Does it make it easier or not necessarily to make chess, you know, cool?
0: As a matter of fact, chess right now, I believe, has a momentum because of different movies and different musical and more attention through these online streams. And yes, the legendary names like Garry Kasparov or Judit Polgar certainly will stay with new generation as well, especially that they're very active to promote sport of chess. And at the same time, there are new stars like Magnus Carlsen, Gukesh from India, right now Sindara from Uzbekistan. As you can see, it was kind of before chess could be considered as elite sport, that it's it had some aura of exclusivity, right?
1: Mm-hmm.
0: Now, again, going back to online play, on ability to listen and view streamers and view, watch games wherever you are. You just go on right channels and you hear commentaries, live commentaries. You see the games basically instantly.
1: Yes, makes it much easier.
0: You are not waiting for magazine to come with commentary of the grandmaster who will be explaining, because you already heard this right now.
1: Mm-hmm.
0: So times have changed. Technology makes it more accessible, and that's why more and more youngsters like to play chess. More and more professionals in different fields like to play chess. It became already sort of household game.
1: Mm-hmm.
0: If before it was just at home and kid could play with grandma, right?
1: Mm-hmm.
0: Or grandpa. Now the field is open all over the world. You can choose your opponent within seconds. Poland historically was one of the best in the world.
4: My name is Katie Tsatsalashvili. I'm from Georgia, living in Poland, and I'm here for Super Bet Foundation.
1: You are a chess influencer? Can we say that?
4: Okay, that's possible. I'm a chess player. I used to play chess professionally, a woman grandmaster, and I have won world youth championships. But now I changed my profile and I'm not playing that actively anymore. I just decided to study the university, and it is not possible to study and to do the professional chess.
1: So you would be the best person to ask, what has learning to play chess given you?
4: Oh, patience. Memory skills, analyzing skills. I had no idea about that. Before I started my university, then I would not understand why other students could not remember the topic that we were talking earlier.
1: You've been observing Polish chess scene.
4: Yeah, as much as I understand. Yeah.
1: So when I go out to the streets and

0: ask someone about chess in Poland, they would instantaneously, I think, say Jan Krzysztof Duda.
1: Yes, he's very famous. I have seen him at his peak times when he was won several top tournaments. And then here in Poland, we would have to hire people to guard him, to go through. Now, he decided to play more online chess tournaments rather than the over-the-board chess tournaments. But I think he's still very popular.
0: But online is becoming probably more and more popular.
1: It helps chess. It helps a lot of people to be connected. But we do have huge problem with online chess, which is cheating. Basically, you can't control.
0: Did you see the Queen's Gambit?
1: Of course.
0: How true is it?
1: It is. It is. And in one character, Beth Harmon, you can find a lot of chess players. So it is. I love that show.
0: Thank you very much.
1: Thank you.
2: And that special chess report brings us to the end of this edition of Offside, the program in which we looked at the development of chess in this country. I'm leaving you now with Polish music collaboration of Kaja and Aidan Rahel called Po Co or Why. I'm Danuta Isler. 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
1: What's up?
2: What's up?
3: What's up?
4: What's up?
5: What's up?
0: What's up? This week, the largest Polish communities abroad, with focus on Brazil. Also, the most popular fruit and vegetables in Poland. I'm Sławek Szewc.
6: And I'm Agnieszka Milamska. Hello.
0: It turns out that estimates speak of some 22 million Poles,

0: people of Polish descent, living in 138, yes, that's the exact figure, countries all around the world. That, according to the main office of statistics here in Poland, it's quite obvious that the biggest Polish diaspora is in the United States, roughly around 10 million people. But it might come as a big surprise that the second biggest Polish community can be found in Brazil, mainly in the states of Paraná, Rio Grande do Sul, and Santa Catarina. Other countries where you can find larger numbers of Poles and people of Polish descent are in Germany, which is, well, one might say quite natural.
1: Due to our neighborhood?
0: Due to our immediate neighborhood. But also in the UK, mainly in the London area. Here it's around 1 million people. The numbers, they fluctuate depending on how many Poles emigrated in search of bigger and better job opportunities at different points in history. Also in Canada, larger active communities are in Toronto and Winnipeg, and in France, which is a traditional Polish center in the region of Paris and in the north of the country. But getting back to Brazil, well, more than two centuries after the first Polish immigrants arrived in Brazil, millions of Brazilians of Polish descent continue to preserve the language, traditions, also customs of their ancestors, while embracing a distinct Brazilian identity. And this is what makes it especially interesting as far as the Polish community in Brazil is concerned, and what in a way differentiates from other such diasporas, Polish diasporas. An estimated 3 to 5 million Brazilians, this figure depending on sources, trace at least part of their ancestry to Polish immigrants who arrived mainly in the late 19th and early 20th centuries. As early as 1824, Polish families bearing surnames such as Białek, Bielski, Gudowski, and Pokorny were recorded among the arrivals there. Many of the newcomers were farmers who left the homeland then partitioned among Russia, Prussia, and Austria. We have to keep in mind that Poland did not exist as a state for exactly 123 years, being partitioned by its three neighbors. Well, where political repression, poverty, and a lack of land drove many to seek new opportunities abroad. So it was not only Brazil, but mainly the United States that was targeted by these Polish migrants. Brazil, eager to populate agricultural regions after the gradual abolition of slavery, encouraged European immigration by offering settlers land, loans, seeds, and farming equipment. So what more could you ask for?
1: Well, that was something they could have never achieved in partitioned Poland, so that was a haven.
0: Well, indeed. Today, however, most members of Brazil's Polish community are 5th, 6th, sometimes 7th generation descendants of those settlers. However, despite the passage of time, many families have preserved Polish traditions, also Roman Catholic customs, Poles being predominantly Roman Catholic, also folk dances from many regions, music, cuisine. An interesting thing is that the Polish language has also survived in some communities. Variants spoken by descendants have evolved over generations, incorporating Portuguese vocabulary and local influences, something which also can be found among Polish communities in other regions of the world.
1: But there is a small village in Brazil where the majority of the descendants of the Polish immigrants speak the kind of Polish that we presently will find hard to understand, because this is

0: is the old Polish. It dates back to the 19th century, and this has been preserved there. So it's
1: in original form, one might say.
0: Exactly. So this is a fantastic experience, really.
1: What testifies to the importance of these Polish communities in Brazil is the fact that in about 20 Brazilian municipalities, the Polish language has been granted co-official status with Portuguese. The community's traditions have also adapted to Brazilian life, blending with indigenous, African, and other European influences, particularly in food, music, and, as we said, everyday language. The difference is that rather than remaining isolated, as had been the case, for instance, with large parts of the Polish community in the United States.
0: In Chicago, for example, there were many of those who never spoke English or American.
1: Because they never had the opportunity. There were these quarters, or as some called it, Polish ghettos, unfortunately, where people living for, I don't know, 30, 40, sometimes even 50 years, they never had to speak English or any other language besides Polish. They worked in Polish enterprises. They did their shopping in Polish centers. Restaurants were Polish. Well, you name it. Everything was Polish. So there was no need for this. In the case of the Brazilian Polonia, as we call them, that is Poles domiciled somewhere abroad, they became fully integrated into Brazilian society, while at the same time maintaining elements of their ancestral heritage, something to be proud of. Members of the community have contributed to Brazilian agriculture, also architecture, medicine, education, and the arts, helping shape the country's cultural diversity. In some southern communities, where people of Polish ancestry make up a large share of the population, Polish customs have become part of the broader regional culture, so a Polish contribution, one might say. And it is not uncommon to find Brazilians of, let's say, Italian or German descent speaking Polish or Portuguese with accents shaped by generations of coexistence.
0: Well, that's obvious. If you are, you know, one leg in the Polish community, the other in the Brazilian community, you have to sort of blend it together. And sometimes it so seems that they speak the Brazilian Portuguese with Polish accents and vice versa, Polish with a Brazilian Portuguese accent.
1: So a true mixture, something which you can find, I dare say, only in the European Union at present, where we have these mixed marriages and people of different nationalities, well, starting families and then their descendants marrying other members of different nationalities, and it's becoming a true melting pot. So I think that in this aspect, we can compete, for instance, with the American melting pot. Well, getting back to Brazil again, for many of these descendants, emotional ties to Poland remain strong despite the generations that separate them from their ancestral homeland. Many of the migrants who crossed the Atlantic had experienced political upheaval, foreign occupation, or armed uprisings before leaving Europe, and most never returned to Poland or saw the relatives they had left behind, passing their stories and memories down through successive generations. Today, cultural organizations, churches, schools, and festivals continue to foster those connections, ensuring that Polish heritage remains a visible part of Brazil's multicultural society, while reflecting the country's long tradition of immigration and cultural exchange. A visible manifestation of this presence of the Polish community in Brazil are the Polonia Games organized in Poland, where arrivals from Brazil, those members of the Brazilian Polonia, they constitute

0: quite a sizable group, and as always, they add to the I would say brightness of this community, being a real bright point indeed.
1: Well, also quite recently, it's a couple of years now that Polish section of Polish Radio's external service is maintaining very close contact with representatives of the Polish community in Brazil. So it is also a sign of the fact that the Polishness and the descendants of Polish people in Brazil wants to be developed and wants to be continued. So this is also a very important situation.
0: So if you happen to visit Brazil and some of the regions, just feel free to speak Polish. And just a note for the latecomers, you're tuned to Polish Radio, broadcasting from Warsaw. This is the weekly What's Up feature with
1: Agnieszka Bielawska
0: and Sławek Szews. The most popular fruits and vegetables in Poland, well, these are apples, strawberries, cherries, sour cherries, plums, pears, raspberries, blueberries, currants, and chokeberries. As regards vegetables, Poles most often eat tomatoes, cucumbers, onions, carrots, lettuce, peppers, cauliflowers, and cabbages. These are the findings of the National Surveys of Fruit and Vegetable Consumption carried out at the request of the National Association of Fruit and Vegetable Producer Groups here in Poland. Now, we all know that Poland is among the leaders, or actually the leader of apple production in Europe. This being successful thanks to our climate and extensive experience of Polish fruit growers, enough to mention that Poland, I believe, is the only country, at least in Europe, which has a national institute of apple production in Skierniewice, close to Łódź in central Poland, with decades of traditions. And there have been various varieties of apples, I don't know if that's the right word, developed over there, or crossbred, perhaps. I'm not an expert, but I have one sitting just opposite me. Agnieszka, what would you say are the main vegetables and fruits that can be found in Poland, and what time of the year? Because this is also quite important.
1: Well, this is important because we all want to eat seasonally, and that is what all those wonderful chefs of wonderful restaurants advise, also dietitians. The thing is that each and every year it is more difficult. Not only have the summers become much, much hotter, and therefore the fruit and the vegetables ripen much, much quicker, but the fact is that we can eat, for example, strawberries all year round, but not them not being the Polish wonderful strawberries, but the ones that are imported. So this is a case in point, I think, in the majority of European countries, and I think elsewhere in the world, because we have become globalized, so this is the fact. But what we want to eat during the seasons, of which, frankly, there are now only two instead of four.
0: And we have to stress that this will be a choice from quite a long list we found in culture.pl of fruits and vegetables that grow in Poland. So we're not talking about imports, but something that can be found and grown domestically.
1: Well, in the winter, we, of course, eat potatoes. This is one of the vegetables that you did not mention, but this is the one that is on the top 10 list.
0: Here we're a strong competition for the Germans.
1: Exactly. And we have some, I will not lie, but really dozens of varieties of potatoes. And these are our favorite sort of vegetables as side dishes, also as main dishes. And in the winter we eat

0: the potatoes. We eat also beetroots. We eat also all kinds of root vegetables like celeriacs, like also those which have for many years been forgotten. One of them is like the thing which is called rutabaga. It is a very popular and very healthy root vegetable, but following World War II, it was completely sort of eliminated from the menus on Polish tables, and that because during World War II, it was one of the very few things that were sort of available.
1: So it has negative and associations.
0: It had very, very negative associations, and it was simply left for feeding the animals. Then we have the beans, of course, and but during the winter we rather stick to the dried beans with the wonderful piękny jasz, the very broad white beans.
1: The handsome Johnny.
0: The handsome Johnny.
1: Some of these varieties, they have
0: very funny
1: exceptional
0: names. Yes, absolutely.
1: Or the eagle beans.
0: Yes, the eagle beans, yes, that is the one that have the eye. And we also sort of like stick to, did I say cabbage? Yes, I did say cabbage. Because we love our cabbage stewed, also in the guise of gołąbki, that is the cabbage leaves, which is stuffed with meat and rice, or only with meat, or they can be stuffed with, for example, kasza gryczana and mushrooms. Speaking of mushrooms, it is yet another thing that we all have on our tables and in our cupboards for the winter.
1: Are they classified as vegetables or fruit?
0: I will not delve into that because it's like we're talking about vegetables and you said tomato, whereas for very many people, tomato is a fruit, frankly. But then we have our mushrooms and a whole wonderful array of them, and we stew them, we roast them, we have mushroom soups, etc., etc. And of course, we dry them a lot because one thing that we love is our kapusta, that is the sauerkraut, which is made with lots of mushrooms for the Christmas Eve dinner. Wonderful, wonderful stew, to which we then add all the leftovers from the roast, and we have the bigos for the 1st of January.
1: You're making me hungry.
0: Well, yes, slightly so. then, of course, then comes, for example, spring. I skip from autumn to spring because we all love our new both fruits and vegetables. And here we have a whole array of them. That is spring onions, they're wonderful radishes, and a whole array of greens, which means that we have all kinds of butter lettuces. And then we have those wonderful Italian salads. And then we have really something that you can choose from. The ones that are green, the ones that are very subtly green, the ones that have sort of like twisted leaves and are a little bit brownish. Really, spring is the time for the greens. Then this
1: not only the greens, also the reds. What about carrots? The good old carrot.
0: The oranges. The good old carrot is with us the whole year round. Of course, during winter, we have those wonderful side dishes. That is the stewed carrot with butter and cream. And that goes for, as a side dish to meat. Or with green peas. The ones that are frozen go very well into it because frozen peas are one of those vegetables which simply are, they taste exactly the same as fresh green peas.
1: But carrots are also a very important component of soups.
0: Of soups.
1: These typically Polish soups,
0: yes.
1: Like
0: krupnik, they are also a very important component of the Polish sałatka, the vegetable salad with boiled root vegetables. Also a staple during Easter and Christmas, for example, served with mayonnaise. Those who want to have a little less fat, serve it with

0: yogurt, but it does not taste the same.
1: And then enter May, and it's almost summer-like.
0: And enter May, and we have asparagus. For years, Poland has prided itself as an asparagus grower. However, there were times, some 40, 50 years back, or 30 even, that we rarely saw the asparagus on our tables because all of them were exported. Nowadays, we have our own asparagus growers in the sense own that they are the local sellers. And we have all kinds of asparagus, of course, first and foremost, there appear the wonderful white asparagus. Then we have the green asparagus, the lesser green asparagus, and the violet ones. So this is something wonderful. We like it served the classic Polish way, that is with butter and breadcrumbs. But we also tend to stick to some varieties. For example, the Hollandaise or Béarnaise sauce. We also taste them fried, so we sort of like change the menus. And together with the asparagus, we see the wonderful young beetroots. Which is something that we love botwinka, because botwinka, this is what it's called. It's the young beetroots with the green leaves. And this is something that is fantastic for soups, but also for the summer, chłodnik, the cold beetroot soup, another favorite of Poles. Then comes the rhubarb, which in the old days back was something that we only had as a compote. You know,
1: it reminds me of my childhood,
0: exactly,
1: actually.
0: And
1: Granny used to do that.
0: And
1: make that.
0: The school canteens. Mm-hmm. Mm-hmm. So,
1: but it's also a wonderful component of desserts.
0: First and foremost, for all kinds of crumbles and tarts and everything. So, so this is something that is with us for very, very many years now. And of course, fresh and wonderful wild sorrel. We are lovers of the sorrel soup, which is, it is a little bit tangy and it's a little bit sort of sour, and it has to be eaten with a hard-boiled egg because of the qualities that sorrel has, just like spinach. And comes also together with the sorrel, the young spinach, which is also a favorite. And so we move then to everything that summer offers, starting from all kinds of berries. Strawberries, raspberries, blueberries, and the wild blueberries from the forest, and then there are the currants. This is something that we all adore, and
1: it's the berry season.
0: It's the berry season. One thing that I miss in this list that you mentioned is the broad beans, the green broad beans, which are a favorite of Poles, starting early June, until late August, something which is, it's like, for us, it's like crisps, it's like peanuts. No matter how much you boil of the broad beans, that amount is eaten in no time at all.
1: Okay, come August?
0: Well, come August, I think come autumn. So it's all kinds of mushrooms which start sort of like popping up depending on the month. We have, I forgot something which we are also very proud of, despite our geographical position. The fact is that we are wonderful producers of tomatoes. We equal the south of Europe in that matter. We have all kinds of them. They are grown here in Poland, ranging from the wonderful cherry tomatoes, the plum tomatoes. We have them in all kinds of colors, and they are delightful. So this is something that we eat together with the wonderful crunchy cucumbers, which we then, of course, salt for the winter.
1: And speaking of mushrooms and, approaching autumn, saffron milkcap.
0: This is...
1: Or rydz in Polish.
0: This is... Well, it's

0: it's now become quite rare in Polish forests. It's a wonderful but very fragile mushroom. So it has this, when you cut it, it has this sort of milk oozing. But the first and foremost, you have to fry it with a little bit of garlic and onion in butter. And this is delicious on its own.
1: And then come the wild rose, plums, cranberries, pumpkins.
0: Yep.
1: A very long list.
0: Yes. There are some of those things that come up to my mind, which have sort of risen again to something that we call, the superfoods. One of them is the dogwood. It is a very decorative plant, but apparently the berries, they are turned into jams and syrups, and they are also turned into what we call nalewki. That is, they are mixed with sugar and some kind of spirit to sort of warm you up during the winter, but in a very healthy way. Then comes kale. We've been growing that for a long, long time, but never eaten it. And now it, again, is back in fashion. And, of course, we have the horseradish, which accompanies us during the whole year as a side for all kinds of sausages and black sausages and roasts, etc.
1: And the list continues through the winter
0: months.
1: It's
0: my favorite subject, so I can continue for another hour.
1: So if you have any further questions, please write to Agnieszka, consult her. She is, the ultimate source on all this. I'm just an amateur, but I love to eat all of these things. As I said, we mentioned just a fraction of the long list of things grown here in Poland.
0: And I was doing the talking. Amazing.
1: What
0: a wonderful program today.
1: For a change. I'm Sławek Krzewc.
0: And Agnieszka Wielawska. Goodbye.
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0: Hi, this is News from Poland coming to you from Warsaw. It's Wednesday, July the 15th. I'm Agnieszka Łaszczuk, welcoming you to this broadcast from the English service. We're starting with our current affairs section. In today's edition of our magazine, Poland faces a surge in anti-Ukrainian hostility.
1: I would primarily blame politicians who, for their own political gain, have spent not just weeks or months, but years promoting anti-Ukrainian rhetoric, attributing

0: saying to Ukrainians some wrongdoing they did not commit.
1: Polish star Robert Lewandowski has been officially introduced as a Chicago Fire player.
2: I was impressed by how much the club cared about bringing me here. When you factor in the elite training center, the massive stadium, and the new arena on the way, there were just too many positives to ignore.
1: That and more later on, but first, a look at some Polish-related news developments. Polish jets intercept Russian fighters over the Baltic Sea. The UN-Ukraine sign a landmark drone deal. Poland sees a sharp rise in e-scooter accidents. Poland's Defense Minister Władysław Kosiniak-Kamysz said Polish jets had intercepted two Russian fighters over the Baltic Sea after the planes closely watched Polish air defense exercises. He said the Russian jets stayed clear of Polish airspace and were escorted by two Swedish fighters as well. It's the second such incident in 2 days. On Tuesday, a Polish jet intercepted a Russian reconnaissance plane near the Polish coast. It turned back toward Russia after being warned to leave. The minister said Russia continues testing NATO's defenses in the region. Poland has intercepted Russian aircraft over the Baltic more than a dozen times this year alone. Poland's Supreme Audit Office, NIK, has published a report on Warsaw's Szpital Południowy Southern Hospital, saying it had dangerously overworked staff. One doctor logged over 300 hours in a single month and was often short-staffed compared to what it told the National Health Fund, NFZ. Auditors also found a heavily advertised spine surgery center didn't formally exist. Public-funded staff, equipment and rooms were being used for paying patients at the same time, while some patient rooms lacked basic supplies like soap, and the emergency department was also used for non-urgent cases. Poland's health minister Jolanta Sobierańska-Grenda said it's mainly up to the hospital's management to act on the report. Warsaw's mayor Rafał Trzaskowski said the city is reviewing the document. The hospital has been under scrutiny since June after reports that a trainee doctor there earned around 1.6 million zloty in a single year, the equivalent of 370,000 euro, and allegations of favoritism toward politicians from the ruling party Civic Coalition. Prosecutors have opened two investigations into suspected fraud and possible abuse of power and are reviewing several deaths linked to the facility. European Commission President Ursula von der Leyen announced a drone partnership agreement between the UN and Ukraine during a visit to Kiev on Wednesday. She said Ukraine would bring combat experience and know-how, while the EU would provide industrial capacity to scale up production.
3: Over recent months, Ukraine has such drone deals with several countries from Europe to the Middle East. This recognizes the interest in Ukraine's battlefield experience. The knowledge you have gained on how to work drone and anti-drone systems is truly unique. From the technology and production of the drones to the supply chains needed to sustain the capacity, or crucially to the knowledge on using radar systems, ground stations or sensors. We must tap into this together.
1: Von der Leyen also said Europe has already experienced airspace violations and related alerts linked to the fast-evolving drone threat. The visit follows the EU's opening of a second negotiating cluster with Ukraine on Tuesday, covering foreign and defense policy, one of six clusters in Ukraine's EU accession talks. During the Kyiv visit, Ukrainian President Volodymyr Zelensky awarded von der Leyen the Order of Europe, a Ukrainian honor recognizing support for the country's fight for independence and its EU accession. At a joint press conference on Kiev's Mykolaivskaya Square, von der Leyen thanked Zelensky and said Ukraine has always been an inseparable part of Europe. Wednesday also marked Ukraine's Statehood Day. New data from the first half of 2026 shows accidents involving cyclists in Poland fell by almost 15% compared with the same period last year, while accidents involving electric scooters rose by almost 35%. Deputy Inspector Maksymilian Jasiak of the Łódź Police said pedestrians are especially vulnerable in collisions with cyclists or scooter riders, but that cyclists and scooter users themselves are most at risk when it comes comes to collision with cars. Electric scooters can travel at speeds of up to 20 km/h, but must slow to pedestrian speed on pavements, according to

0: new regulations. Children can ride a bicycle unaccompanied from the age of 10 and an electric scooter from the age of 13. Helmet rules have also changed, Jasiak said.
1: Since June the 3rd,
0: wearing a helmet has become mandatory.

0: riding electric scooters through Łódź, central Poland. The boys were wearing helmets, but were seen at points riding in the middle of the road and against the flow of traffic. Police say they received no formal complaint, but are checking whether any rules were broken. The video has already been removed. The Auschwitz-Birkenau Memorial Museum has acquired over 90 documents belonging to Jan Nowak, a Polish physician deported to Auschwitz in 1941, where he worked in prisoner hospitals. He was later moved through the Majdanek, Gross Rosen, and Light Merits camps before liberation and after the war, testified in trials against former SS officers. The archive includes letters and postcards from his family, donated by a coin shop owner in Kraków after a woman brought them in, unsure what to do with them. Museum archivist Wojciech Posa said the volume of family correspondence is especially rare, showing how vital those ties were to prisoner survival. Museum director Piotr Cywiński said every recovered document helps preserve the historical record of Nazi German crimes. Just a reminder that you're tuned to Polish Radio. This is our weekday current affairs magazine. I'm Agnieszka Łaszczuk, your host in Warsaw. Poland has seen a noticeable increase in anti-Ukrainian incidents in recent weeks, ranging from acts of vandalism and online hate campaigns to verbal and even physical attacks, raising concerns about growing hostility towards the country's Ukrainian community. Michał Owczarek has more.
1: 4 years into Russia's invasion of Ukraine, the outpouring of generosity and solidarity towards Ukrainians is a distant memory in Poland. Now, the two countries find themselves locked in a bitter dispute over history that has led to angry rhetoric, mutual mudslinging, and a threat from Poland to block Ukraine's EU accession until it gets its historical house in order. Meanwhile, a growing number of anti-Ukrainian incidents in Poland has prompted concern among officials and civil society groups who warn that hostile rhetoric may lead to tragedy. In a recent development, two girls who had fled war-torn Ukraine were verbally assaulted on a public bus in the southern city of Bielsko-Biała by a man who shouted insults and obscenities at them. On Tuesday, Polish Prime Minister Donald Tusk condemned the incident, hinting at the right-wing nationalist opposition. If any politician wants to ride a wave of shifting public sentiment, for example by exploiting anti-Ukrainian sentiment, then to me that person is a public enemy. What happened in Bielsko-Biała was appalling. No decent person can condone the way those Ukrainian girls were treated. Unfortunately, this is yet another reminder that inciting people against one another has devastating consequences. This is not how people should behave. Police detained the suspect after Poland's Center for Monitoring Racist and Xenophobic Behavior filed a complaint. Prosecutors are investigating the case. Analysts point out that there is indeed political capital in taking a hard line on Ukraine, as suggested by surveys showing a popularity surge for nationalist president Karol Nawrocki. Standing in stark political opposition to the president is Poland's coalition government, led by Tusk. However, with parliamentary elections due next year, they are acutely aware of the ramifications of seeming soft on Ukraine. Speaking to Polish radio, Anna Tatar of the Never Again NGO warned that attacks on Ukrainians could become more frequent in the coming months. She said she has no doubt that politicians bear a significant share of the responsibility. I would primarily blame politicians who, for their own political gain, have spent not just weeks or months, but years promoting anti-Ukrainian rhetoric, attributing to Ukrainians some wrongdoing they did not commit. When this kind of messaging goes unchecked, it eventually leads to incidents like these, where even children become victims of violence.
2: Przynosi potem takie skutki, że atakowane są nawet dzieci.
1: For many Poles, there is resentment towards some 1 million Ukrainians who now live in Poland, while ignoring the fact that Ukrainians are net contributors.

0: contributors to the Polish economy. Tatar warns that if hostility towards Ukrainians continues to escalate, many of them may choose to leave Poland. She stresses that large numbers of Ukrainians have been living and working illegally in Poland for years, contributing to the country's economy and paying taxes. It would be a disaster if Ukrainians began leaving Poland. All economic data show that the social benefits Ukrainians receive are far outweighed by the contribution they make to Poland's GDP. With an election in Poland next year and possibly one in Ukraine soon if the military situation allows, Kyiv's decision to honor Second World War fighters who killed about 100,000 Poles will almost certainly revive simmering tensions. Keeping that in view, many analysts suggest there is little hope for de-escalation. Reporting for News from Poland, I'm Michał Owczarek.
1: This is Polish Radio broadcasting from Warsaw, and you're listening to our Monday through Friday Current Affairs magazine. Still to come, a new report on the digital well-being of Poles looks at the impact of online technologies on their mental health.
2: I was slightly surprised that Polish people say that they have high knowledge and high understanding of digital hygiene. My experience is showing that this is a growing topic and that there is more and more traction, and people are looking for proper educational materials around it.
1: Also later in our magazine, from the Philippines to Poland, a conversation on modern journalism.
3: Podcasts are a big thing in the Philippines. I think I speak for all media when I say this, that a lot of us took a hit with the rise of social media, video on demand, music on demand. And it's a lot of effort on our part to stay relevant and to be part of the conversation and to get like still an audience share.
1: First, though, we move to Chicago. Robert Lewandowski has officially joined Chicago Fire on a 2-year contract. The Polish striker has already begun training under coach Greg Berhalter and may debut this Thursday against the Vancouver Whitecaps. More from Piotr Urbaniak.
4: Robert Lewandowski begins a new stage of his career with Chicago Fire. The Polish striker arrived in the United States as the club's latest high-profile signing. He met the coaching staff and his new teammates at his first training for the American side before speaking to reporters. Lewandowski is considered to be the best Polish footballer of all time. His career includes 33 major trophies earned with top European teams, highlighted by a Champions League title with Bayern Munich. His recent spell at Barcelona brought 3 national championships in 4 seasons and placed him 11th on the club's all-time scoring list. Chicago Fire coach Greg Berhalter explained the reasoning behind the signing on the club's social media.
5: One thing that struck me about Robert was his absolute top level of professionalism and desire to win. He's tremendously focused on the team, on how to help the team, on how he can perform, and how he can score his goals. You know, now we're bringing in one of the best strikers of this generation, if not the best. And, you know, we expect fan support. You know, we expect the Polish community to come out. You know, this is the best Polish soccer player ever, and they get to see him play live.
4: Lewandowski signed a 2-year contract with Chicago Fire in late June, choosing the American side as his first stop outside Europe. Media reports indicate his annual salary approaches $20 million under the league's designated player rule, which allows clubs to sign up to 3 players whose salaries exceed a set cap. This places him second among the league's top earners behind Lionel Messi at Inter Miami. Speaking with the press, Lewandowski described the process that led him to his decision. I was impressed by how much the club cared about bringing me here. It started in Barcelona with the coach, who laid out a clear, developing vision for the project. When you factor in the elite training center, the massive stadium, and the new arena on the way, there were just too many positives to ignore. His move overseas raised questions about his future with Poland's national team. Lewandowski also addressed this issue at the press conference.
6: As
4: of today, I haven't made that decision yet, simply because I

0: haven't had to. My focus right now is entirely on joining my new club and adapting to the team. After a few weeks of playing here in Chicago, I'll have a clearer picture and better answers to the questions lingering in my head. Right now, it's just not the time to think about whether I'll continue playing for the national team. Lewandowski made debut on Thursday when Chicago Fire faces Vancouver Whitecaps. Unlike Messi, he will not receive a large public presentation at the club's home stadium. Signing Lewandowski aims to boost interest in soccer across the United States, where the sport still trails others in terms of popularity, yet research shows rising engagement. American Major League Soccer is now the third largest professional league in North America, behind the NFL and NBA, and ahead of Major League Baseball and the National Hockey League. For news from Poland, I'm Piotr Urbaniak.
1: You're listening to News from Poland, coming your way from Warsaw. According to the latest report by the Pekao Insurance, AI is increasingly used for emotional support, and a significant portion of young adults actively desire a life entirely free of social media. One in three Poles wishes they could live in a world without social media. Among Gen Z and youngest adults, this figure surges to 44%. The report also emphasizes that actively setting boundaries and following rules for digital hygiene has a clear, measurable positive impact on personal well-being. So what do experts think about the impact of digital technologies on Poles' mental health? Danuta Isler spoke to Bolesław Michalski of obsek4kids.pl to find out more.
2: You've been monitoring our use of internet and the social awareness of what comes with it, so the good and bad sides.
3: Yes.
2: So I'm sure this awareness has changed. 10 years ago, did anyone even think about something like cybersecurity while scrolling?
3: Well, maybe not exactly about cybersecurity, but our kids are using internet far longer than 10 years ago. So I was born in 1984 and I was using internet quite a lot in my teens. The problem is that you don't wait to become a teen to start using internet. Kids nowadays, especially in Poland, the first phone kids will get, it's 8 years, 5 months. That's more or less when they start to use their own internet, the internet they have or they use in their own phone. And if they're not ready for that, if the smartphone is too early, if the kids are not prepared, if parents are not aware, and if they're giving the phone at the age of 8, they are not aware of what might happen, then we're having a serious problem. But this is changing from non-existing or very low knowledge to the knowledge that is growing. And parents are looking more and more for solutions that are far superior than just parental control installed in your phone. If you want to use technology in the smart way, you can introduce it to your kids very early, and this is also a good moment to actually introduce the cyber hygiene. If you're there, if you're a partner, if you're educating, if you're not hiding the technology under the carpet, or if you're not trying to show technology as something extremely scary, then you're doing the right thing.
2: You mentioned digital hygiene. We're talking following presentation of a report by the insurance department of PKO Bank Polski devoted to digital well-being of Poles in the era of social media and AI under the tricky title Between Scrolling and Looking for Balance. Mm-hmm. So there is a couple of main solutions. Obviously, it looks at various age groups, and the 18 to 24 seems to be most predominant, but it also looks at how children use digital tools in Poland and adults. Mm-hmm. So first of all, is it possible to have a balance between scrolling and time off?
3: Possible, yes. Easy,
2: these days?
3: No. Technology become our go-to, and we like technology. The technology is designed to be attractive for our eyes, for our brain. Even the algorithms that stand behind it are created to deliver dopamine to our brain, which is like a next spoon of sugar. The problem is that we need bigger and bigger spoons.
2: Yes, as we long constantly as want it.
3: Yes, that's one thing. And the other is that technology is ruling more and more of our life. When I left my home today, I took my phone with me, and the phone unlocked my car. I can pay with my phone. I can show my documents if needed. And I have everything in my pocket. I no longer need my wallet. I no longer need my keys, because when I'm back home and I will be close enough to my doors, they will just automatically open. So we place ourselves and we surrounded ourselves with technology. So it's not a surprise for me that it's so hard to

0: maintain the healthy balance.
1: Looking at some of the major stats when it comes to digital well-being, 75% of Poles between 18 and 24 say they spend online at least 4 hours a day outside of work. Yep. So 8 hours of work and 4 hours, so that's like 12 hours. There's no time left for anything else. Almost 75% of, again, the same age group, 18 to 24, by the same token, think they spend, they are aware that they spend too much time.
0: Yep.
1: 92% of Poles declare their digital hygiene as high. Over 43% of Poles between 18 and 24 claim AI calms them and supports them. And about 44%, the same group, 18 to 24, says they would like to live in a world without social media. Can they really?
0: I was slightly surprised that Polish people say that they have high knowledge and high understanding of digital hygiene. My experience is showing that this is a growing topic and that there is more and more traction and more interest, and people are looking for proper educational materials around it. But otherwise than that, I think that those statistics did not surprise me, especially that some people would like to live outside of the social media bubble. Obviously, we build a tool that we call social, but it's not social at all. Mm-hmm. That's where we should start. And then on top of that, all the information pushed, pressed, squeezed into our brains, how we should look, how we should act, what is popular, what is not popular.
1: How we should dress, this and that.
0: We used to experience this, but in far less critical way. That's a tricky part.
2: Bolesław Michalski of obsec4kids.pl was interviewed by Danuta Isler. As part of an educational exchange organized within the framework of cooperation between the Polish and Philippine Ministries of Foreign Affairs, Filipino journalist J.P. Soriano, senior reporter at GMA Network, and reporter and influencer Carolyn Hamilton visited Poland to learn more about the country's media landscape, including the work of Polish radio. In conversation with Ada Janiszewska, they share what they learned during their visit, discuss the similarities and differences between Polish and Filipino journalism, and explain how the media in the Philippines are adapting to the challenges of the digital age.
3: I am very curious about your impressions and about what actually interested you the most during your stay here.
4: Just a little bit of a background. I work as a freelance journalist and editor, so I work both in TV before and then with newspapers. I've worked in radio as well. And seeing your radio station actually gave me such a great impression of how you handle media in Poland and how diverse your programs are. I think it's very important what you're doing, especially in this age of misinformation and also with social media being such a huge factor nowadays. I also love how you are able to navigate that, being very relevant in this day and age, despite having social media as not really an enemy, but more of like getting a big audience share.
3: Definitely. And what about you? Because I noticed that both of you were very curious about our funding, that we are a public institution, that we are funded by the government, the ministerial institutions, etc. And I noticed that you were sort of like in awe.
5: Yeah, absolutely. I personally work in a private news organization in Manila, in the Philippines, and we are independent. But I'm also amazed how you maintain independence despite being funded by the government, and how you collaborate with your audience to make that sustainable. We are getting ideas here as well, how to maintain relevance to the listeners, and how you, your station, on how this Polish radio is able to navigate different types of genre that caters to specific markets, and how you try to brand that as such that you keep listeners from different areas of society. So this is something very educational to us and a bit new. It's because we have public radios and in the Philippines, but it's just one radio station. But you know how you're able to divide it accordingly and use social media as well. So that's basically it.
3: So we are trying here to convince people that radio can still be very sexy and on trends. And I'm curious about the Filipino approach when it comes to media and radio. So what does it look like in your country? Do you think that you are interested in listening to radio?
4: There is a very big push towards going digital, and not just with video, but also, you know, podcasts are a big thing in the Philippines. I think I speak for all media

0: when I say this, that a lot of us took a hit with the rise of social media, video on demand, music on demand. And it's a lot of effort on our part to stay relevant and to be part of the conversation and to get like still an audience share despite having all these platforms. But I feel like there are a lot of agencies, news agencies, that are starting to become more available through these other platforms. And I think that is very important that we are doing that. In the Philippines, radio is still listened to by a certain segment of the public, especially those who are on the road, people who drive, not just like drivers, but people who are actually driving to work. I think it's still very relevant that way. But I was also very impressed that you have a specific frequency for drivers, for people who are on the road, because traffic news is very important. And just on the previous question regarding like public government funding, I just want to say as well that I love how you are doing this in such a way that you are showing people that you are very much balanced. Because, of course, at the end of the day, the listeners, the audience, they're getting smarter. Most audiences, they always have an aversion immediately when it comes to government media. However, when you think about it, like, is there really truly independent media? The private ones are also funded by business, which also has interests. So I think it's also a responsibility of us journalists, of those who are actually bringing the information to the audience, to really try and stay as balanced as possible. And I think that's what makes our work very important in this day and age, when anyone can hold a mic, can have a camera, and claim that they are a journalist.
1: Yes, and that connects with the propaganda and the disinformation that is so present nowadays, especially with the geopolitical situation. I am curious how your country, maybe your media, fight this information, and how do you educate society to be vigilant, to be cautious, and just simply do fact-checking and be aware of the concept of fake news.
2: Just like what you're doing with fake news busters.
1: Fake busters.
2: We have similar campaigns. We have been really focusing on that to help our viewers and listeners to be media literate, to know how to navigate encountering and fighting fake news. We have this program with this campaign called Labanan ng Fake News, is to literally fight fake news. We show our viewers what are the red flags, what to look for. So we are educating our viewers as well all the time. So we do use our platform. For example, GMA News, it's one of the biggest media organizations in the Philippines. So we do use that. We use our platforms to really put it out there, because that's a global problem. It's not just happening in the Philippines.
3: Filipino journalists J.P. Soriano and Carolyn Hamilton were interviewed by Adrian Niszewska, and that has brought us to the end of this Wednesday edition of our News from Poland Current Affairs magazine. But do stay with us for more, and don't forget to check our website, thenews.pl, and social media for updates. I'm Agnieszka Łaszczuk. Take care and stay tuned.

0: Polish Fusion, Polski Fusion, the Polish Palette, the Polish Quest for Taste, pierogi, pizza, kebab, molecular cuisine, Tales from the Polish Kitchen with Agnieszka Wilawska,
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2: This is Patrick Trompis with a letter from Poland. This week, Poland's place in the sun. I was talking to a Polish law student this week about the changes in culture between his generation, Gen Z, and previous generations, Gen Y and Gen X, that I belong to. While he appreciated the earlier generation's dynamism, hard work, and entrepreneurial spirit, he said he saw a negative pattern that he and his generation don't want to fall into. This is what we could call a work-life disbalance. You work for 6 months, 12 hours a day, so you hardly notice the seasons or the many small joys life brings. Exhausted, you then go on a two-week holiday somewhere sunny with nice beaches and recuperate. Your hard work ensures that you need a holiday, but also that you can afford one, perhaps one with a nice hotel and a better airline. You then repeat this half-year pattern until retirement. Now, where have Poles been going on holiday in recent decades, and what are they looking for? Is it just enough energy to be able to carry on working? The data I've managed to gather comes courtesy of the Government Statistics Office, GUS, and the Public Opinion Research Center, CBOS, with a little help from AI apps. There doesn't appear to be a very complete data available for the 70s and 80s especially. However,

0: We can say that for the 70s and 80s, the majority of Poles didn't go on holiday abroad. In fact, most didn't go on any leisure trip, even a long weekend. Many people did go on weekends and summer holidays to Jauki, a family allotment with a caravan home, holidays which aren't visible to the data, but which for children were just as important as any holiday, especially since they would often have been extended family holidays. The modern, in Poland read, post-1989, holiday is a nuclear family affair. Mum, dad and the kids. People who did manage to go abroad under communism found sun and sand on the Black Sea coast of Bulgaria or Romania. Many also went to neighbouring or nearer Eastern Bloc countries like East Germany, Czechoslovakia or Hungary. A few made it to the Mediterranean along the Yugoslavian coastline. From the 90s until today, there has been a steady increase in the percentage of holidays taken abroad, however. The countries Poles are travelling to has been changing. In the 90s, Italy was the first Western country to be added to the Polish itinerary. Visits to Rome are, after all, a pilgrimage for Catholics, and Italy's historical cities are particularly attractive for Poles whose cityscapes were ravaged by the war. Of the former Yugoslavia, Croatia has become the number one destination, and other Mediterranean countries were added after 2000 – Greece, Spain, Egypt, and most recently Turkey. Poland is not just on the map now, it is using the map. Like other wealthier countries, it takes advantage of political and economic discrepancies when choosing its holiday destinations. For a great holiday, you need, of course, sun and sand, but the right level of political and economic development also helps, ensuring prices will be lower, but still there won't be freedom fighters abducting tourists, for example. One aspect of holidays, then, is physiological and economic. You need sun, sand, and an affordable break. Another is a bit higher in the Maslow hierarchy of needs. You want recognition. It's very parallel to Poland's desire in international relations to participate in the Iraq War. We want a seat at the global table. As more than one commentator has said, however, it's very dangerous to be America's ally. Luckily, Warsaw hasn't suffered the consequences of participation in war in the Middle East the way London and Paris have. What political narratives call terrorists are actually rational actors who tend to remember the colours of the flags that were flying from the tanks that visited their country. Going on holiday abroad is also a status symbol in Poland, a membership card for the Polish middle class. Even with the 2024 and 2025 record-breaking levels of foreign travel, 29% of the population in 2024 and the massive leap to 44% in 2025, 56% of the population still did not go on a foreign holiday at all, and 40% didn't even have a trip with an overnight stay in Poland. When Egypt became trendy after about 2005, it wasn't that everyone was suddenly an Egyptologist or learning Arabic. It was the thing you did, especially scuba diving, and Egypt was a place you could go scuba diving and see the beautiful coral reefs. Polish korale have long been a bond between Polish wealth and the deep reds of the Mediterranean Corallium rubrum. There is even a tongue twister to help children pronounce their R's about King Karol, who bought Queen Karolina a coral-coloured coral necklace. But coming back to my Gen Z colleague, there is a deeper meaning to the holidays than social status and reliable weather forecasts. In his view, travel is one of the most developing of experiences because you encounter people of diverse customs, religions, views. Travel broadens the mind. Even in highly secular cultures, it retains something of the pilgrimage. The coral reefs are also divine.
1: You're tuned to Warsong. Welcome to Europe East, a look at life and events in this part of the continent. I'm Agnieszka Bielawska. Migrants who are legally residing in Poland can access healthcare, education and social benefits, although the scope of these rights depends primarily on their resident status and participation in the labour market. Deputy Minister of the Interior and Administration Maciej Duszczyk discusses the rights of foreign nationals, the rules governing access to support and recent changes to the regulations. With Polish Radio's Piotr Żółnowski.
2: What basic rights do migrants have after arriving in Poland?
3: Of course, it depends on the legal status of the foreigners who are in Poland, who are present in Poland. If we take into account, for example, you were refugees from Ukraine, of course, they have a little bit more rights than other foreigners. But during the last

0: Yes, we have been cutted a lot of different benefits from for war refugees from Ukraine. Of course, because this is the question about the temporality. Of course, the previous government, Law and Justice government, decided to give war refugees a lot of different rights and benefits. But after the 4.5 years, of course, it was necessary also to a little bit cut these benefits and also to encourage foreigners to be active on the Polish labor market. And now we can say that the rights of the, of course, if we, let me say something like that, just that the rights for war refugees from Ukraine are the same than the others foreigners, except the vulnerable groups. For example, if we have a pregnant woman, of course, from Ukraine, they have a little bit more rights than other foreigners because it's a responsibility of the state. But in the 99%, the Ukrainians have the same rights than the other foreigners. But of course, if, for example, if the foreigners are active on the Polish labor market, they are employed, or for example, also are registered in the labor offices as the unemployed, they have free access to the healthcare system. But if they are not active on the labor market, they don't have this access to the healthcare system, of course, except the special emergency situation, because it's also the responsibility of the state.
1: What benefits, if form of support, are available to migrants who are legally residing in Poland?
0: It depends on the situation on the labor market, because in Poland we have such situation that the access to the social benefits, but also to the healthcare system, it depended on the activity on the labor market. If foreigners are active, employed or registered in the labor offices, they have full access to the healthcare system, but also for the social benefits. For example, if someone has a different problem, if has these different problems, of course, if it is provided in the Polish social security system, also foreigners who pay the taxes and the social contribution to the Polish system, they have full access to the also to the benefits. But if they don't pay taxes and they don't put social contribution, this the number of social benefits is much more smaller than in the case of the people who pay the taxes and social contributions. Also, this is quite important to encourage foreigners to be active on the labor market. For example, last month, a lot of different new acts have been implemented into the Polish law. And we are seeing now how many of foreigners decided to legalize their status, also the situation on the labor market, because if they want to have the free access to the healthcare system, they have to pay taxes and social contribution. It means they have to change their status from the illegal to legal. And then I think so this tendency is very positive, to be honest, from the both sides, for Polish states, but also for foreigners.
1: What rights do migrant children have regarding education and healthcare?
0: Based on the Polish law, of course, all of the children have the free access to the healthcare. It means that, for example, if we have children from Ukraine or from other countries below 18 years old, these children, all of the children, to be honest, have a free access to the healthcare system. But, for example, if we take down the most popular social benefit, it means the 800 plus, the family benefit. And in this case, only children who have parents active on the labor market, they have full access to this family benefit. But of course, still, if you have situation that, for example, foreigners is not active on the labor market because they lose the job and they have been fired, for example, of course, during the first 3 months, still all of the children have the access to the 800 plus. Again, in the case of foreigners, it is very important not to allow the situation that the foreigners live only from the social benefits. That's why they should be active on the labor market. And if they are active on the labor market, they have full access to the social benefits like the 800 plus, but also other forms of the social benefits.
2: Piotr Żółnowski spoke with Maciej Duszczyk, Poland's Deputy Minister of the Interior and Administration. The present Czech government is seeking to tighten the country's migration laws, including conditions for Ukrainians under temporary protection. The proposals are still making their way through Parliament, while the governing coalition has a comfortable majority. Czech radio analyst Viktor Danik says the political rhetoric and the reality of the new rules are often two very different things.
3: There's quite a lot of changes happening. Some of them are partially motivated by the changes of the EU law with the new migration and asylum pact being now applicable. Partially they are motivated, or they are a result actually of the elections. So one part of the changes is motivated or is moving Czech law towards more unification of the rules, towards simplification and digitalization of all the procedures.

0: regarding asylum procedures. So, and there the ultimate goal is to make basically all the communication, the whole environment for communication with the authorities fully digital in the following years. The proposed law also sets new rules on compulsory registration for foreign citizens who stay in the country for the long term. So that it makes it actually quite clear and unified for every non-Czech citizens. And in parallel, there is also a proposal to set a couple of changes in the national law, that is also changing conditions for Ukrainians that are staying in the country under the temporary protection mechanism. Those, I think, this is the part that is actually the result of the elections, because it seems that the government is now more or less ideologically motivated to be more strict towards Ukrainians. I think it's no surprise, given the far right being a member of the ruling coalition. So those part of proposed changes are significantly limiting possibilities for traveling outside the country for Ukrainians, where there are some minimum days required for example, claiming social benefits in case of Ukrainian citizens leaving the country for 30 plus days. There is also a possibility, well, actually not possibility, there is a rule that those would lose the temporary protection. So this is quite strict measure. And the law also proposes quite strict requirements towards registration of vehicles. So there will be a requirement of minimum 6 months where if the vehicle is not registered, then the owner would lose the ability to actually use this vehicle. And in general, I would say that at least this part of changes is quite clearly motivated to make life of Ukrainians a little bit more strict, and is moving Czechia towards a much more restrictive attitude towards Ukrainians.
1: You might have indicated that, but if you were to explain again, why is the new law in any way controversial, particularly when it comes to non-EU family members of Czech citizens? Mm.
0: I see at least two areas for potential political disputes that can spark controversies, and in some cases they already did. One part is the part regarding Ukrainians. I think this is quite obvious. SPD, one of the parties in the ruling cabinet, was quite vocal in the campaign that it wants to make Czechia much more strict towards Ukrainians. There were some rumors going around social networks, etc., about stories, alleged stories of Ukrainians that only allegedly claim benefits and are not actually living in Czechia and contributing to Czech social system, which when we... I don't think there's evidence that something like this is happening in broad scale, that there might be individual cases. But when we see on the data, we see that quite clearly, actually, Ukrainians are net benefitors, not benefitors, net contributors to the Czech system. They are contributing quite largely, actually exceeding quite vastly the amount of money that Ukrainians are on the other side claiming as social benefits. So the benefits is quite clear in this. But nevertheless, this is something that was promised in the campaign, and now I think SPD is trying to deliver a bit more strict, or actually in some cases quite strict measures that would make life of Ukrainians in Czechia much more restrictive. And then there is another area of disputes that is regarding the non-EU family members of Czech citizens, where there is this discussion that this will lead to a disparity where family members, non-EU family members of Czech citizens would actually lose their preferential status and face much more administrative burden, more documentation, more restrictive conditions, and fewer opportunities to apply from within Czechia, which is something controversial. I don't think it is against EU rules, because we are talking about non-EU family members, so the EU rule requires that all EU members or citizens of all EU member states are treated the same without any discrimination. It doesn't say anything about non-EU family members. However, this could go potentially against other family rights, and I think it's quite possible that if the law is approved and applied, there might be cases where this would be contested in front of courts, and we will have to wait, of course,

0: how the court decides.
1: The Czech government says it rejects the EU migration pact's solidarity mechanism. I mean, what does that actually mean? Can Czechia simply refuse to take part?
0: Well, this is actually quite ridiculous because the government says one thing and then does the complete opposite. When we look at the implementation of EU Solidarity and Migration Pact, we see that Czechia fully implemented everything that was required. In some cases, it is actually advancing even more, which is, of course, allowed under EU law. And there is no part whatsoever that was not implemented. Czechia is actually quite good in the implementation part, also given the fact that there is not much international borders in Czechia, part of the international airports. So I think this was mainly something that was used, maybe one can say even abused in the campaign ahead of the elections. But then the government realized that there is not much actually to refuse, because from the large part, it was actually implemented already before the elections. And for the second part, well, if we look in the EU Migration and Asylum Pact, then we see that it contains actually basically everything Czechia ever wanted out of EU rules towards asylum and migration. It is very strict, in some cases even harsh towards incomers. It is focused on protection of the external borders. There is no way that where Czechia or any other country would be forced to accept any refugee through relocation scheme whatsoever. So I think that this is a huge win for not just Czechia, but all V4 countries. And the government, there were even reports in the media that the prime minister actually looked at what is inside of the rules only after the elections and was quite positively surprised. And according to Hospodářské noviny, he said, well, this is basically everything we ever wanted. So there is, in my view, not any substantial reason why to refuse what is in the migration pact. Of course, there is also a lot of things that is maybe not finished, that might not work in practice and would require some additional amendments in the future. But this strict position that was voiced in the campaign, I don't think there's any basis for this.
1: Perhaps just one last question. Czechia has an exemption for 2026 because of the number of Ukrainian refugees it hosts. I just wonder whether it's probable, but you know, what could happen if that exemption is not renewed?
0: Well, the exemption works in a way that it is renewed annually, but as long as there is this huge amount of Ukrainian refugees on the territory of Czechia, and there is no indication that this should change anytime soon, unfortunately, for the Ukrainians themselves, because the war is still raging and civilians are targeted, then there is no reason also to think that Czechia should lose this so-called exemption. It's not really exemption. It's a way of calculating the solidarity contributions. But that's the way it is. So in the foreseeable future, I think the Czechia will be most likely exempted for being required to take part in the mandatory solidarity mechanism. And when the so-called exemption will not apply, then of course Czechia would be required to take part. If Czechia doesn't want to relocate any asylum applicants on its territory, then there are other ways how it could contribute financially or materially. There are ways, and this, I think, is potentially the only part of migration pact where the government can and possibly will seek some additional exemptions, because this is, I think, the most controversial part, the most difficult part to explain to voters, I think, in Czechia. There is a lot of misconceptions, a lot of hoaxes even regarding EU asylum and migration policy. So I think this in the future would be a target of some political push. But for the time being, I don't think there's going to be any change.
2: Czech radio analyst Viktor Danek was talking to Radio Prague's Vít Bohanka. Romania's population is projected to decrease by more than 3.4 million people by 2080, reaching approximately 15 million, according to data published by the National Institute of Statistics. More from Mihaela Ignatescu from Radio Romania International.
3: The projections indicate a significant aging of the population, meaning that more than a quarter of the country's residents will be elderly by that date, while only about 13.3

0: 7% will be young. Last year, the largest population decline was recorded in the South Muntenia region and the smallest in the Bucharest metropolitan area. As of January 1, 2025, Romania's population officially stood at just over 19 million, and the median age had risen to over 42, compared to nearly 38 in 2005. Geographically, the northeastern part of the country has the largest population, while the western part has the smallest. The National Institute of Statistics also indicates that Romania's population could remain around 19 million until 2030 if the economy continues to attract foreign workers. The president of the National Institute of Statistics, Tudorel Andrei, pointed out that demographic trends represent one of the greatest challenges for Romania and cannot be addressed through quick fixes. He noted that changes in the population structure have direct effects on the economy, the labor market, and the pension system. At the same time, the head of the institute emphasized that, unlike the economy, where the effects of certain decisions are visible relatively quickly, demographic changes occur over the long term and are influenced by the political, economic and social context. Tudorel Andrei.
1: Chiar dacă asistăm în acest moment la dezechilibre macroeconomice care ne impactează pe toți, totuși România a înregistrat...
0: Even though we are currently witnessing macroeconomic imbalances that are affecting us all, Romania has nevertheless recorded economic growth, which has made it possible to attract workers, especially from Asian countries, but also to bring back many Romanians. And it is no coincidence that in recent years, the resident population has stabilized at 19 million, strictly through international migration. Tudorel Andrei also said that Romania has lost more than 4.16 million residents over the past 35 years, and that in the medium term it can hope, at best, only to stabilize the negative natural increase. This bleak picture was reinforced by demographer Vasile Ghețău, who has stated that there is no solution to Romania's demographic decline. According to him, the annual natural population decline ranges between 80,000 and 100,000 people, given that the number of births is 150,000 and the number of deaths is 250,000. According to sociologist Dumitru Sandu, there is no miracle solution to reduce the population decline, but he cited examples of countries such as Portugal, Spain and Ireland. These countries have recovered from population decline through policies that have raised living standards, thereby reducing emigration and encouraging immigration.
2: That was a report by Mihaela Ignatescu. And finally, as part of the summer series Remarkable Women of Bratislava, launched by Radio Slovakia International, Veronika Stepanova takes a look at the life of an internationally renowned microbiologist.
3: Anna Kockova-Kratochvílová was born not in Bratislava or even in Slovakia, but in Tuzla, in present-day Bosnia and Herzegovina, in 1915. Yet the Slovak encyclopedia Beliana lists her as a Slovak microbiologist. Her specialty was a product closely associated with former Czechoslovakia, beer. Bratislava tour guide Lubomíra Černáková explains more.
4: When people think about beer, they usually think about brewmasters. But when it comes to the science behind beer, the research that forms the foundation of brewing itself, two women played a truly exceptional role. One was the Czech scientist Gabriela Basážová, who is today a member of the Czech Brewing Hall of Fame. The other was Anna Kockova-Kratochvílová. Both worked at the Research Institute of Brewing and Malting in Prague and had an enormous influence on the quality of Czechoslovak beer.
3: According to Černáková, the difference between the two women was that Basážová became known for applying scientific knowledge directly in breweries. Kockova-Kratochvílová, meanwhile, focused on the microscopic organisms that make fermentation possible.
4: After finishing her work in Prague, she moved to Bratislava, which is why we consider her one of our own. She worked at the Faculty of Chemical Technology of the Slovak University of Technology and later at the Institute of Chemistry of the Slovak Academy of Sciences. People often refer to her as the Queen of Yeast, and that title wasn't connected only to beer. Her expertise was in

0: important for wine production and for the food industry more broadly.
1: She specialized in the classification of yeasts and yeast-like microorganisms. Her contributions were so significant that a whole genus of yeast was later named Kockovaela in her honor, while another species carries the name Rhodosporidium kratochvílové. From 1953 onwards, she worked in Bratislava, while also lecturing abroad and serving as an expert in industrial microbiology in places as far apart as East Germany, Cuba, and North Korea.
0: She was enormously respected during her lifetime and remains highly respected today. She founded a major yeast congress that still exists. Even today, leading microbiologists from around the world gather there to share research and discuss new discoveries.
1: The first international symposium on yeast in 1964 in Smolenice, she organized together with Erich Minárik, bringing together researchers from across Czechoslovakia and neighboring countries. 3 years later, the Czechoslovak Society of Microbiology established a dedicated commission of yeasts, of which she became one of the chairpersons. She authored and co-authored numerous scientific monographs and textbooks, published more than 300 research papers, registered 27 patents, and was credited with 5 scientific discoveries. A remarkable legacy for a woman remembered simply as the Queen of Yeast.
2: And that report by Veronika Szczepanowa brought us to the end of this edition of Europe East from Agnieszka Pielawska. Thanks for joining me.

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1: You are tuned to Warsaw.

My name's Michal Kubicki. A warm welcome to another edition of From the Archives. Today, Polish traditions and cuisine through the eyes of Beata Zatorska, a Polish-born doctor living in Australia, and her English husband, Simon Target. In 2012, they published a book entitled Rose Petal Jam, Recipes and Stories from a Summer in Poland. It's a memoir cookbook and travelogue that chronicles Beata Zatorska's childhood in rural Poland and includes her grandmother's recipes for traditional Polish cooking. Let's listen to a conversation which I recorded with Beata and Simon during their visit to Warsaw in

0: Chapter 13. Why do we have rose petal jam in the title?
1: I think it's like a Proustian memory of smell and texture and fragrance of roses, Polish wild roses that were growing around my grandmother's house. So if I think about my childhood, I think about that smell of rose petal jam and rose petals that were crushed in a mortar to make the jam.
2: When we first came to Poland, when Beata came back to Poland from Australia for the first time for 20 years, I drove a hire car from Krakow to her home, and we nearly got there when she said, "Stop the car." And she got out of the car and ran off into the bushes. And she came back moments later with her hands full of rose petals. And she said that when she was a child of 4 or 5, it was her job to collect these petals for her grandmother to make jam. And she thrust these petals into my face and said, "Simon, Simon, smell this. This is the smell of my childhood." And really, that was the start of our book.
0: Beata, for you, I believe, this was that first visit after a lapse of 20 years was very much a sentimental journey into your childhood.
1: Very much so. It's a sentimental journey to the country where I spent very, very happy childhood. I wanted to write down how I felt, because I feel going back to a country of one's childhood is a very common experience to lots of migrants, not just Polish migrants. Being a doctor in Australia, I deal with people of different nations, and I take care of African people, of Chinese people, Nepalese people, Italian people. And when you go back after 20 years or 30 years to a country of your childhood, it's a very emotional trip. And Poland is the country where I really long to go. And for 20 years, I've traveled all over the world. So I felt I was a very restless refugee, very restless migrant. So I've traveled through South America and Asia and China and India and everywhere in Europe, but I felt I couldn't go back to Poland for all sorts of reasons, political and lack of passports. But once Poland became free, I felt I really needed to go, although I was scared to go. Like, you have to face the memories. Was it really as good as I remembered? And it was thanks to Simon, who actually bought the tickets, and we had 1 week to go, and we left. And when we went to see my family, and it was such an incredible experience, because my family welcomed me like I've never left. Like, they sort of didn't notice that I've aged. That was I was 20 years older, and I was the same child to them that left. You know, incredible feeling that and sort of realization that the most important thing in life are people that love you and your family, and that was the best trip I probably have ever made anywhere.
0: There is, I believe, this question of confronting one's preconceptions, one's expectations with what one actually sees. So I believe for you, Beata, it was an entirely different story than for you, Simon. You, Simon, heard a lot about Poland from your wife before you made your first visit. So perhaps I will first ask you, what about this confrontation of what you'd expected to see and what you actually saw on your first visit?
2: Well, I didn't know much about Poland, because I grew up in England in the 70s and 80s, when Poland was communist, and the whole of Eastern Europe was hidden. We only saw Poles at the Olympics. And I studied literature at Cambridge University and arts, and I thought I knew all about European art, but I didn't. I knew about half of European art, and there was a whole other half that belonged in Eastern Europe, which I hadn't the faintest idea about. I'd never heard of Wisława Szymborska. I'd never heard of Wispianski or Olga Boznanska. And Beata took me to the galleries in Poland and showed me these things, and it was a complete revelation. I was ashamed that I didn't know about them. I mean, I felt foolish in a way. And that kind of cultural revelation, combined with the warmth of her family, who just grabbed me, hugged me, and said, "Dzień dobry, Szymon," and I became part of the family. Just, you know, I mean, English culture is famously reticent. You go and visit someone in England for a cup of tea and a biscuit. Try going to a Polish family

for a cup of tea and a biscuit. You know, you'd be lucky if you get out after 2 days. And I think that was totally new to me and surprising. I mean, I knew her family in Australia were very hospitable, but the way anyone in Poland just receives you with such friendliness...

0: What was your most profound memory of your visits to Poland so far? Any particular place or event?
1: Well, I love Warsaw, and I don't really know. I mean, I suppose I'm talking about the heart of Warsaw, the old town, really, the Nowe Miasto and the Stare Miasto. But I just love the romance of a place that's rebuilt, not when it was destroyed in 1940, but at the end of the 18th century. You know, what a great idea. And I love the way Warsaw's here, because no city in the whole of the world was so vindictively destroyed as Warsaw was by Hitler. And yet it's here again, beautifully. I love the way it was restored using Canaletto's paintings. I mean, you know, Canaletto, these are not maps, these are not diagrams of Warsaw. This is a dream. So in a way, old Warsaw is a dream. It's a recreation of a dream, an artist's dream. And I love that. And I think if you walk through it at night on a warm summer's night, you feel you're in a dreamy painting. So I think as a city, and I mean, everyone talks about Krakow and how lovely it is, but I prefer Warsaw. It's more Eastern, it's more Polish to me.
0: You say that you studied literature. Now, the book, I believe, is also for you some sort of an introduction into various things Polish, including literature, poetry in particular. I think it's delightful that you included some of the Polish verse in your book. Was your intention to give, more color to your accounts of your travel and your recipes and so forth?
2: Simon introduced me to English poetry. He often reads loud to me. He introduced me to Seamus Heaney, and I felt like I had to introduce him to Polish poetry as well. Modern Polish literature and poetry are very interesting, and we're so lucky we have so many people that can translate Wisława Szymborska, they can translate Miłosz, and there are different translations available as well. So now Polish literature is more readily available to English speakers. We're also quite lucky that in Australia we have Marcel Wejman. He translated Pan Tadeusz and translated other Polish classics, so they're also available in English for people like Simon to read.
1: It's not an academic book, Rose Petal Jam, at all, but it gives people like our children who don't speak Polish, or Polish families who maybe live abroad and who have English friends or English kids, it gives you a taste of Polish culture, but also popular culture. We've got some Zbigniew Lengren in there as well, and just a tiny snatch of, I keep going on about Szymborska, but to me, this is a Polish poet who translates so well. Like, you can read her in English and she's still very effective and moving. And I honestly feel, you know, rather than spending money on going to a wellness spa or a psychotherapist if you're depressed, read a Szymborska poem, because I promise you, at the end, you'll feel 100 times better. I mean, she, to me, encapsulates that wonderful Polish sense of priorities right. I really feel Poles know what matters, what's important. And Szymborska, every page is, you know, this matters, this doesn't matter. Get it right, then you'll be happy.
0: I know that you also wanted to introduce your readers and your husband during your travel into Polish cuisine.
2: Oh, that was a very easy task. My husband loves food and knows a lot about food and different Italian and Greek cuisine, but he really didn't know much about Polish cuisine. And having such hospitable family as I have, it wasn't very difficult to show him what Polish food was all about. And we explored different places, and we learned that Polish cuisine is very regional as well, that people make different the same dish different way in different parts of Poland, and we are truly very happy to find that the Polish food still exists, and you can buy fantastic Polish food in the major restaurants in major cities.
0: At home in Australia, what would be that particular Polish dish which you would make most frequently?
2: I think it would have to be pierogi. I mean, that's a dish that we can, it becomes a family.

0: family, like a family gathering, and we can make it together and make the pastry together and the filling together, and then we compete who can eat more. And we have three teenage sons who can eat, you know, 20, 30 pierogi each, or maybe 100, so we can make lots of them. So now when we read blogs about our books, and people, for example, in England, someone wrote, how can anyone eat 100 pierogi? We could dispute that. You can eat it in one afternoon in our family in one go.
1: There can be different fillings, yes, in pierogi, right?
0: Yes, different fillings, meat and fruit and cabbage and mushrooms. And now we're looking forward to Christmas with my family and eating pierogi with cabbage and mushrooms as well, as same as Ruski pierogi. So yes, I think it's a signature dish in Poland. I can't imagine any other dish being more popular and more famous. Although in my family, we also make kluski śląskie, which are the giant potato gnocchis that we make in Sydney as well. But pierogi are special and very different. My Russian patients make pierogi, but they fry it and bigger, and a totally different type of dish.
1: Simon, have you taken to the delicacies of Polish cuisine?
2: Well, I quite like the indelicacies of Polish cuisine, to be honest. Like, I like the way it's not very reconstructed. At least the kind of food that we feature in our book is very traditional, family recipes. Most of the recipes in the book come from Beata's grandmother.
1: Is there any particular Polish dish which you came to like especially?
2: Well, I'm very fond of ponczki. Not as fond as my son Daniel, who's 15, and he can smell a ponczek from about 1 kilometer away in any home or town in Poland. He's amazing. He's only been to Poland once, but he discovered ponczki, and now as soon as he comes to Poland, he has a bag of them in his hand all the time. So, I mean, I love the consistency of Polish food. It's very reassuring that you can always find ponczki in every town, and you can always find a pierogi for not very much money. You know, you can always get a cheap lunch of delicious pierogi. I also love the fresh vegetables in many rynek's in many country towns. You know, I filmed Jamie Oliver and other chefs who are obsessed with organic produce and market gardens, farmers markets. Well, they've been going on in Poland for decades and they're still there. You don't have to have your vegetables wrapped in plastic. You can buy them covered in earth in the middle of a rynek, and they smell. You can squeeze them and smell them. I think the availability of fresh produce in summer, not to mention wild fruit. There's no wild strawberries or wild jagody in England where I come from. I find that a delight.

it's a sentimental journey. So in a way, it's a dream. It's like a dream that one has while traveling through a beautiful country. And also, it's a book I hope people will like reading when they're not in Poland. And it will bring memories of their childhood, of their parents, of their grandparents. In Australia, and in London, I talked to people at different book launches, and they said that the book reminds them about their childhood, their family. So that's if people love the book and if they have very nice memories of Poland, I feel my job has been well done, because the book meant to bring on interest in Poland, but also bring some pride in people where they come from. I feel Poland goes through such difficult political times, and Polish people still live abroad, and I meet lots of young people that marry into different families, in Italian families, they marry into Australian families, and often these people want to show something about their culture, their past, they want to be proud of their heritage. And I had a very young man come to me and say, oh, thank you for writing this book, I can show my Greek wife where I come from. And I like that idea that people can be proud being Polish. Polish people get quite lost overseas, and they often have to adopt different language. They're often very well educated, but they work not in their profession. They may be doing something, cleaning jobs, or working in a factory, some factory line. But I think giving them a book that they can be proud of where they're from, and bringing on their memories of happy childhood or happy past, is very important.

0: and in restoring their self-pride.
1: But Simon's photographs are vital for the final shape of the book.
2: Well, Beata said that the sound in the trees outside our house in Sydney, we've got two tall gum trees, reminded her of the sound of the linden trees outside her grandmother's house. And she said, go to Poland and photograph the sound of the wind in the trees. So that was quite a difficult assignment. But I did. I think to a good photo of a forest, you should be able to hear the sound of the wind in the trees. And I do love the fact that in Poland there's a word for that sound, shumi. There's no such word in English for the sound of wind in trees. But there are so many trees in Poland, so much wind, you need a word for it. But I was trying to photograph the feel, you know, in the summer of an old piece of sandstone when it's been in the sun, you can feel the warmth of it. Or the texture of peeling paint on an old door, the smell of food. One Polish critic in London said, you know, ogórki jak afrodisiak, which I thought was very nice. I was very pleased with that I managed to photograph a cucumber so you could smell it. I think that's the challenge, is to photograph the senses, the feel and the smell of Poland, as well as the beautiful landscape.
1: The book Rose Petal Jam has been published in the UK, the USA, Australia and Poland, generating positive reviews from many newspapers and magazines. In From the Archives, you've been listening to the conversation with Beata Zatorska, a Polish-born family doctor living in Australia, and her English husband Simon Targett, about their book Rose Petal Jam, Recipes and Stories from a Summer in Poland. From me, Michał Kubicki, your host, it's goodbye.
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12: You're tuned to the External Service of Polish Radio, broadcasting from Warsaw. I'm Danuta Isler, welcoming you to this edition of Around Poland. In today's program, a suggestion for those traveling to central Poland, for example, on their way from Poznań to Łódź or going north of Wrocław. I'd like to encourage you to not only visit those big cities, but also to get the feel of smaller communities on the way, like the town of Turek, inhabited by 30,000 people, which was once the center of weaving industry in central Poland. In today's edition of Around Poland,
4: We have a little surprise for you. We're visiting the hometown of a former reporter, Krzysztof Fordoński. Hello, Krzysztof.
13: Hello. Welcome to Turek.
4: So this is the place where it all began. It's located in central Poland, not very far from the city of Kalisz, right?
13: It's about 40 kilometers north.

0: north of Kalisz and about 30 kilometers south of Konin, in the middle of eastern Wielkopolska region.
1: Judging by the name, to some people, it may be a little Turkish connotation. Do not be fooled.
0: No, there is no Turkish connotation. The town was originally established in the middle of forests, which used to belong to the bishops of Gniezno. And the town was called after the greatest animal which used to roam these forests at that time, the early 14th century. And the greatest animal was aurochs, in Polish called tur, which was a wild kind of cow, was kind of very, very big bison, which died out completely by the early 17th century.
1: And what makes Turek special? Why would we encourage somebody to come in here even for a short half a day visit?
0: There is a museum, there is an old church which is right behind us, and the museum boasts a very impressive collection of frescoes made by Józef Mehofer, a fairly famous Art Deco painter. There is an old Protestant church which is almost 200 years old. There used to be a Gothic church dating from the 14th century, but it was burned down during the Napoleonic Wars.
1: What would Poles associate Turek with?
0: Brown coal. Every Polish child who did not sleep during his geography classes should know that the brown coal is mined in the Konin-Koło-Turek triangle.
1: What else?
0: Some people may remember jams from Turek factory, but the factory is no longer operating. I think it's difficult to know that because you hardly ever look at buttons, but we have a very big button factory.
1: You do?
0: We do. And some ladies may remember silk, because we have still, but it's not as big as it used to be, silk factory. So you can have a silk dress somewhere in your drawer made of silk, made here in Turek.
1: How big is Turek? How many inhabitants?
0: It has over 30,000 inhabitants. 35, I may say.
1: Have you noticed the town changing over the years?
0: Oh, it obviously has. We have a big spread in the number of local shops. At some point, Turek boasted the biggest number of shops per head of an inhabitant. And if you look around, basically every house in the market square houses at least one shop, and some have two. As we look straight ahead, we see this row of houses, goldly colored. Behind them, this used to be a Jewish quarter, fairly small one. The next two streets were the Jewish quarter. In 1939, the streets were blocked and a ghetto was formed there. But it was one of the short-lived ghettos. By 1941, the Germans largely destroyed the synagogue. The people were either transferred to Łódź, to Litzmannstadt ghetto, and some were transferred directly to Auschwitz.
1: Many of the editions of Around Poland are devoted to big cities, which would be, as I said, obvious tourist destinations. But I also like to encourage foreigners to visit smaller places like Turek. I think these places have this particular kind of, I would say, charm that is difficult to come by in bigger cities like Warsaw. But also they can give you a sense, a feel of how the local communities operate. Wouldn't you agree?
0: Turek would be a nice place just to see a typical Greater Poland town with a typical quadrangle main city square, with a typical late 19th century town hall. It used to be a vibrant and economically important city at the onset of the 19th century, with the textile industry which started to bloom here. German weavers from Saxony were brought here by the authorities. There is a street which is lined by traditional early 19th century weavers' houses, and it's the silk industry, the button industry, is obviously a part of what's left of these. Turek had its chance in 1830s, but a chance which it wasted due to two reasons. One was lack of water resources, which was necessary for textile production at that time, and the other side was distance, because the main market was in the east, it was Russia. So Łódź, which had much, much larger water resources, and it was located closer to the Russian border, was chosen as a better place, and a large part of the weaving industry moved eastwards towards Łódź.
1: But it's not much leftovers of the weaving industry in Łódź either these days.
0: Well, so Turek at least doesn't have to fight with problems of the deindustrialization.
1: And your family roots, we know that there is a little bit of a personal connection, your grandfather in the museum. Your roots, your family roots, date back here a long time ago, no?
0: As far as I can tell, it was at least the mid-19th century.
1: Did you like living here?
0: It's a very nice, quiet town, but it doesn't offer too much of entertainment. It's not difficult to visit Turek, because you simply turn off the main highway, which is supposed to be Berlin-Moscow, but at the moment it's Nowitomyśl. Stryków, something like 15 kilometers south of the highway. We have a very, very unique museum. It's a museum of weaving with a very impressive collection of various utensils used by weavers. We have the

0: the church with the frescoes. We have a Protestant church. You can have a stroll in the park and, well, move on.
1: So remember, if you're traveling somewhere from...
0: Turek actually is in the middle of a lot of routes. Uh-huh. If you're traveling from anywhere from Poznań to Łódź, if you're traveling from Wrocław towards the highway or anywhere north, you're crossing through Turek.
1: As Krzysztof said, if you're traveling these directions, do stop by his hometown, the city of Turek in central Poland. Thanks a lot, Krzysztof.
0: Thank you very much.
2: That's all in this edition of the program. I'm Danuta Isler. 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
1: You're tuned to Polish Radio broadcasting from Warsaw. Welcome to Q&A, a show in which we take a look at the news, views, trends and phenomena in Polish and global society. I'm Danuta Esler. Welcome to the show. In this edition, President Volodymyr Zelensky's decision to name a military unit after the Ukrainian Insurgent Army, or UPA, drew widespread condemnation across Poland's political spectrum, including from both government and opposition officials. President Karol Nawrocki decided to strip Zelensky of Poland's Order of the White Eagle, the highest state honor, in response. The commemoration has also sparked debate in European Parliament over Ukraine's EU accession. One of the main sources of friction between Warsaw and Kyiv is the legacy of the Ukrainian Insurgent Army, which Poland holds responsible for the World War II mass killings of Polish civilians in the Volhynia and Eastern Galicia regions, then part of German-occupied Poland. Poland classifies the massacres as genocide, while many Ukrainians regard the UPA as a symbol of the country's struggle for independence and post-war resistance to Soviet rule. To find out more about the historical context, I spoke to Dr. Kamil Zwolski, Associate Professor in International Politics at the University of Southampton.
2: When we look at international politics, but with a local twist, so talking about Poland's relations with its neighbors, namely Ukraine, July 2026, those relations are not looking good. And you know what I'm driving at.
3: Yes. So some will say that this was inevitable.

0: that this long-standing Polish tradition of supporting Ukraine no matter what, that dates back to Jerzy Giedroyć and Kultura program, that we have kind of reached the end of this. Now, would we expect that the deterioration would be so dramatic? Probably not, but some will say that this was in fact inevitable and something to be expected between countries that have achieved certain level of maturity.
1: When we look at it from Poland's perspective, of course, there is a lot of historical context. We have to say that the recent tensions flared up after President Nawrocki stripped President Zelensky of Poland's highest distinction, after President Zelensky had named one of
0: the military divisions in Ukraine the name of Ukrainian insurgent army. UPA.
1: Yeah. So this has been always, I think, a difficult chapter in our bilateral relations, but this is a historical chapter. So when we're talking about 2026, you know, one high-ranking politician stripped another one, and now more and more people are giving back, so to speak, the distinctions. Is this the way to go?
0: Well, of course, this is ideally not the way to go, but in a way, politicians at the moment are locked in a certain dynamic which is for them very difficult to escape. Yeah, so Poland and Ukraine have done a lot to reconcile also the kind of difficult historical chapters in its history. President Aleksander Kwaśniewski has done a lot of work in that area in the 1990s and later. Mm-hmm. But more recently, those kind of historical grievances are resurfacing. And it has to be said, it did start in this most recent chapter with Volodymyr Zelensky's decision, which from the Polish perspective is difficult to understand and even more difficult to defend. Perhaps he didn't pay much attention to Polish sensitivities in that area. And was Polish response justified? It's hard to say. The majority of the Polish people who did respond to that kind of question said yes, that this kind of symbolic response was justified. Let's hope that there will be no further escalation of this. But to be honest, I am not hopeful.
1: Has it been watched abroad as closely as it has been here? I mean, is the West, you think, paying attention to one president stripping another of a state distinction? And what comes after?
0: I don't think there is a lot of attention that has been paid to this. There is very little understanding of those historical grievances in the West. The West is preoccupied with the present and the future of Ukraine and the relations with Ukraine and Russia. But if I can make any predictions, I would say that this will gradually be changing. If state-level relations between Ukraine and Poland continue to deteriorate, this will start making headlines in the West, especially in the context of Ukraine's EU membership negotiations.
1: And I think this is putting us in a quite awkward position. We are their neighbor. We helped Ukraine from day one of invasion. We have always been there. We have just hosted recovery conference. And now what?
0: Yes, well, that is the classical Polish argument. How could you have done it to us, Ukraine, after everything that we have done for you, right? So this is our kind of response to this. Apparently, some insiders, people who are around Volodymyr Zelensky, they say that he is not the kind of person that pays a lot of attention to the things that had already been done for Ukraine, that he is the kind of person who pays much more attention to the things that are yet to come and what else can other countries do for Ukraine in the future, which if true is unfortunate. But yes, I can certainly understand the Polish sentiment here.
1: There's a debate at the European Parliament devoted to the Volynia massacre, one of many painful historical chapters in our bilateral relations. Should we maybe, we generally, without pointing fingers, pay more attention to such history or try to, as you said, focus more on like the West here and now and tomorrow?
0: This is difficult because on the one hand, I want to say that, you know, we should leave history to the historians, but clearly history is resurfacing and is being politicized. Any debate about historical events that are taking place in political institutions like European Parliament will be politicized and will be utilized for contemporary political gains. I am not convinced that this is the best way to talk about history, but I think

0: this is what we are going to see more of in the next weeks and months.
1: So who's the biggest winner of this all, Russia? Of these tensions, neighborly tensions?
0: Well, again, I mean, certainly Russia is not unhappy about this, right? But I would also not reduce this whole controversy to, okay, you know, how can you do this to yourself if Russia is kind of enjoying this and benefiting from this? Two things can be true at the same time. Russia is benefiting from this dispute, no doubt. But at the same time, what also doesn't work is pretending that there is no problem in bilateral relations. And if Ukraine has reached a certain level of maturity as a sovereign state, as an independent state, as it surely has, then I think it is only fair to expect to have some kind of dialogue with that country about history, a mature dialogue. Unfortunately, we have not seen a lot of that in the last few weeks and months.
1: So one more thing, we're talking as Russia's invasion on Ukraine continues. This is what, year five already. So it's probably difficult for anyone to estimate, you know, when is it going to end. But can we hypothetically talk about Ukraine's EU membership?
0: Well, we have been talking about Ukraine's EU membership for a long time. Poland, in fact, has been the main advocate of Ukraine's EU membership consistently. Since the 1990s, since the Orange Revolution, Poland has been pushing the West to actually do more for Ukraine. How feasible is Ukrainian membership in the European Union in the foreseeable future? We have to see, but I am afraid there will be many more obstacles as we go. I don't see it as a kind of fast-track situation.
1: Kamil Zborski, thank you very much.
0: Thank you very much.
1: And I was talking to Dr. Kamil Zwolski, Associate Professor in International Politics at the University of Southampton. That's all in this week's edition of the program. I'm Danuta Isler. Thanks for listening.

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1: What's up?
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0: What's up?
1: What's up?
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5: What's up?
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8: You're tuned to Warsaw. Hi and welcome to Soundcheck, the program where we explore the Polish music scene and meet the artist shaping its sound. I'm Ada Janiszewska, your host here in Warsaw. In today's program, we are taking a special trip to Kosovo. It's a country that may not always be in the spotlight, but it has given the world one of the biggest names in pop music, Dua Lipa. What some of you may not know is that Dua Lipa's roots go back to Kosovo, and for many years she has been proudly celebrating and promoting the culture and heritage of her family's homeland. Since being named Honorary Ambassador of Kosovo in 2022, she has continued to use her global platform to support and highlight the country's identity and culture. In my conversation with the ambassador of Kosovo to Poland, Drilon Gashi, we explored this connection and the importance of cultural representation on the international stage. So, stay with us for a little bit of Dua Lipa's music and a little bit of Kosovo. Let's kick off today's soundcheck with Dua's biggest hit, Training Season, which served as the second lead single and third track from her third studio album, Radical Optimism. It was released through Warner Records and Universal Music Germany on February 15th, 2024.
9: Hey.
10: Hey, what's up?
11: Hey,
10: what's
11: hey, beautiful.
10: Oh, so
11: nice.
12: I apologize. Get together. I know I fucked up.
13: I just hope that you want to spend more time
14: when I called to say, really.

0: It was New Rules, the 2017 breakout hit from Dua Lipa's self-titled debut album that topped the UK singles chart. Dua Lipa was born on August 22, 1995 in London, England, to Kosovo Albanian parents who had moved from Pristina, then part of the Federal Republic of Yugoslavia, now Kosovo. What's interesting, her name, Dua, was chosen by her grandmother and means love in Albanian. Throughout her career, Lipa has remained closely connected to her heritage, frequently highlighting her Kosovo-Albanian roots through her music, public appearances, and cultural initiatives. Her global success has made her a source of pride for many Kosovars, with some affectionately referring to her as an unofficial Queen of Kosovo. The title has even been humorously echoed by Kosovo's ambassador to Poland, Drilon Gashi, who described her in a recent interview with Polish radio as a symbolic figure of national pride and one of Kosovo's most recognizable ambassadors on the world stage.
1: We have a lot of help from our unofficial monarch, Dua Lipa, who is originally from Kosovo. I say she is certainly a queen, but we don't
2: definitely
1: have a monarchy. So she's not our queen, although, you know, unofficially, certainly, it feels as though she is. And so, you know, we've had the great fortune to have wonderful ambassadors like Dua Lipa and Rita Ora and a lot of sort of pop artists who are originally from Kosovo. You know, Dua spent some of her childhood in Pristina and some of her childhood in London. Obviously, now she's, you know, an incredible global pop icon, but also a supporter of reading, a supporter of cultural initiatives. She's championed several famous Polish writers, such as Olga Tokarczuk. We're proud of that connection as well. And then she has invested so that our capital city has a music festival that she started with her father, the Sunny Hill Music Festival.

0: We just listened to Don't Start Now by Dua Lipa, a lead single from her 2019 album Future Nostalgia, reaching massive commercial success worldwide. Sunny Hill Festival is the biggest music festival in Pristina, Kosovo, and one of the leading music festivals in the Southeast Europe. Founded by the Lipa family, the festival has been nominated 3 times among Europe's top 10 best mid-sized festivals, as mentioned by Kosovo's ambassador to Poland, Trilan Gashi.
1: The end of July, beginning of August, so I think it's July 31st through August 4th, if I'm not mistaken, we have the Sunny Hill Music Festival, which this year will be in its 6th year. And Katy Perry is one of the big names performing this year,
2: which is really
1: great. And so Dua herself performs, I think, every 2 years. So she performed last year. I was really happy to be there and listen to her as a fan. I'm also a fan. So, you know, these people have had an immense impact. And we, you know, we've been very, very glad to have, you know, great icons like this who have really connected us to the world. We've had sports players also. So we're not a part of the World Cup currently. We were so close, like Poland, we were not able to get through. But, you know, we were probably with Poland the 2 best teams that are not in the World Cup.
2: Of course.
1: For sure.
0: And to close today's edition of Soundcheck, here's a song from Dua Lipa, which reflects the pain and quiet devastation of being forced to leave home, a theme closely tied to her family's move from Pristina to London in the 90s and her own return to London after living in Kosovo as a teenager. Thanks for joining me today. I'm Ada Janiszewska. Till next time. And no goodbyes. Bye, Dua Lipa. Maybe one

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1: You're tuned to Polish Radio, broadcasting from Warsaw. I'm Danuta Isler, welcoming you to this week's edition of A Day in the Life. In the program, I'd like you to meet Polish endurance athlete Jurand Czabański, who in May 2026 broke a world record that had stood for nearly three decades, completing one of the most grueling events in ultra triathlon in Brazil. He finished the 20 times Ironman Continuous, a non-stop combination of swimming, cycling and running, totaling 4,520 kilometers, all in 412 hours, 42 minutes and 27 seconds, beating the previous record by almost 25 hours. The Brazil Ultra Triathlon event required competitors to swim 76 kilometers, cycle 3,600 kilometers and run 844 kilometers without the usual rest breaks between stages. So, does Jurand Czabański think of himself as a superman? Not really.
2: Imagine cycling, swimming and running for nearly a week. That's what a Polish man did in the 10 times Ironman, smashing the world record by 13 hours in Rio de Janeiro, completing the 10 times Ironman in under 170 hours. That was over 15 hours ahead of his nearest competitor. And all of that on just 4 hours of sleep per night.
3: Jurand Czabański, I am an ultra triathlon athlete.
1: We have recently reported on another record you broke.
3: It was in Brazil, 20 times Ironman continuous. It was like 76 kilometers swimming, 3,600 kilometers biking, and 844

0: 4 kilometers running, and I did everything like 17 days, 412 hours.
1: What are you, a Superman?
0: No, I'm just human. I wish, unfortunately.
1: I'm asking because, you know, it sounds crazy. First of all, it sounds crazy that it can be done. Second of all, it sounds crazy that someone would do it. Why?
0: I can explain why. I have no idea why I did it, but it's just for myself, right? I want to just check how far
1: can I go?
0: My body and my mind, because this sport is just, I think it's mostly brain working more than muscles working. For me, it's just try to push myself. How can I far push myself?
1: So after you've done this now,
0: yeah,
1: is there more to do, to go? Are there more events that you can try to push yourself even further?
0: I think I can push myself. My dream is like 100 Ironmans continue. But doctors and people from my team say, no, Yuran, it's too much. You will die if you try do this. So right now it's just my dream. 50 Ironmans is the longest distance. It was around 1 year ago. I swam 190 kilometers and biking, it was 9,000 kilometers and running, it was 2,220 something kilometers. Yeah, it was a long distance. Yeah, I know.
1: Yeah, I'm shaking my head. I'm like, wow. How do you practice? And then how do you do those things for so many kilometers, miles, and hours?
0: You know, I try to prepare myself. Like usually when I prepare myself to this competitions challenge, I work out every day between 5 to 7 hours per day.
1: So it's a full-time job.
0: It's almost full-time job. Yeah, I wake up 4:30 and I finish my practice like noon, sometimes 1 p.m. And then usually I go to work.
1: You have work?
0: Yeah, I am PT. I'm physiotherapist and I work usually when I prepare myself, I work with people like from 1 p.m. to 10 p.m. And then I come back home and take the shower and go to sleep very quickly.
1: And over again.
0: Yeah, and it's like, 3-4 months. I prepare myself. It's harder than some competition.
1: I think so. And of those of running, what is it? Running, cycling, and swimming.
0: Yeah.
1: Do you have your favorite?
0: I think my favorite is biking, but swimming I like too. The worst is running.
2: Então estamos a 6 minutos da largada do Jurand Chabanski. 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
1: You've already said that the head is important equally to the muscles, but I'm thinking swimming for so many kilometers. Or, I mean, you don't do it just for an hour, you do it for hours. How do you go through that? That must be difficult, not only for the muscles, but for the head, no?
0: Yeah. Swimming is the most boring part. You know, we swim in the pool. It's 50 meters pool, like Olympic distance, but still it's
1: So you just
0: short.
1: Go back and forth?
0: Yeah.
1: Oh my
0: God. Because it's more safety for us.
1: Okay.
0: Because it's some people close to team, you know, everyone close to us. So it's more safe for us. Yeah, it's the most boring. Last time 20 Ironmans, I swam 31 hours straight.
1: So you don't get tired, you don't get sleepy, you don't get hungry, you don't need to pee?
0: I was. The worst part, it was my tired, fatigue muscles. And the worst is, I think, sleeping. Because if you're sleeping, you know, you want to go to sleep, you just dream about pillow, you know, bed and something like that. But yeah, I fight with this feeling. I fight with my mind. It's like if you finish this distance, you cross the finish line, you feel like hero. It's
1: like
0: it's
1: a Superman.
0: Superman, because you won with your weakness. And it's like the most beautiful part, I think. Your weakness is weaker than you. Yeah. Than your mind.
1: So you have a regular job. So you're a physical therapist. So
0: yes.
1: You know a lot about muscles.
0: Yeah, I love muscles, brain. I read a lot of books about these things. So yeah, it's my passion.
1: Do you feel famous? I mean, I spotted you right away.
0: I love mountain, I love forest, nature, but you know, social media and something like that, it's not my favorite.
1: Do you have a day without any practice? Is it possible?
0: If I am not during the preparations myself, yeah, I have like day off, but when I start to prepare

0: Prepare myself? No, I can't.
1: And how do you prepare your head? I remember there was a lot of controversy when we found out that Iga Świątek had a mental coach. And then it looks, now it seems that many athletes have psychologists working with them.
0: I don't need, but still,

0: lot of kilometers, a lot of time spent with my bike and the treadmill. Then I think my mind, it's all the time it's training because it's so boring, you know. That's why I think it's the best coach for mine.
1: Do you have to equally prepare your lower body and upper body? Probably, because it's both biking and swimming, so
0: I need all the muscles.
1: Yeah. What's coming up next? These are extreme events. I don't think they happen once a month, but maybe I'm wrong.
0: No. Yeah, you're right. This year, I want to do Atacama Spirit. Mm-hmm. It's the biking challenge in Chile, and you have to ride the bike around 6,000 meters. But next year, I want to do 15 Ironmans, the same in Brazil. It will be like one competition, 15 uh-huh. Ironmans, like one time. And then in Poland, it will be my last time competitions in triathlon. I want to do 5 times Ironmans. I will try, of course, beat the record.
1: And why do you say it will be the last time?
0: Because I'm gonna be older. And I think it's time to a little bit stop and start to live a little bit slower.
1: But if you've been doing this for so many years, can you even live slowly?
0: Maybe not slowly, but slower. No, I will do still something like ultra, right? Uh-huh. I want to swim the English Channel. I want to run the Death Valley in Nevada, in the USA. I want to do a lot of things like that, but it's shorter, much shorter. Mm-hmm. And I don't need to prepare myself like 3-4 months and, 6-7 hours per day. So it will be a little bit slower.
1: You're the only one from Poland at that level, no?
0: Right now, yes. Right now in the ultra triathlon, Polish athletes are the best. Because right now we have, I think, every record, world record in the ultra triathlon.
1: So we are a very powerful nation.
0: Yeah.
1: So we'll be keeping fingers crossed for the future. Jurand Szczawański, thank you very much.
0: Thank you so much.
2: And I was talking to the Polish endurance athlete who in May 2026 broke a world record that had stood for nearly 3 decades, completing one of the most grueling events in ultra triathlon in Brazil. And that's all in this week's edition of A Day in the Life. I'm Danuta Isler. Thanks for listening.
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0: In a galaxy far away, in the forest opera in Sopot for some years now, has existed a portal to a world of grand opera. This time it opened on a captivating production of Wagner's Die Walküre, and Tomasz Konieczny, whose child the Baltic Opera Festival is, sung the part to which he has confessed a special attachment. Wotan.
1: Well, Maestro, can you say it's a dream come true, singing Wotan at the Forest Opera? Is it something you've always wanted to do?
2: Of course, the dream comes true. I'm very happy, and I'm very happy that the people there was excited, and that people stood to the end of the opera, and the opera is about five hours, and they were very, very happy. So, of course, the work is in progress, so we go on. We hope very much that we have the financial situation for the next years more stable than now. But I think there is a very big success, and we show that we can have some piece of the operatic world, operatic Superliga here in Poland and here in the Tri-City, Gdańsk, Sopot, Gdynia, in Polish Pomern. I'm really very proud about that we've done that, and it's mostly sold out, so I'm very happy, and the Opera Leśna, so Forest Opera in Sopot, it's a fantastic venue and fantastic place to play operatic pieces.
1: It's a subsequent edition of the Baltic Opera Festival, something which you initiated yourself. Does it get easier from edition to edition?
2: Not really, and it's about the financial things. I hope so. The Ministry of Culture will understand that it's important, that it's a soft power. Soft power, we can say very much, very important things in the world. I just say that we have the patronage this year of Marszałkini Małgorzata Kidawa-Błońska, Marszałkini of Polish Senate. We have also Manuela

0: Schlesig, the Premier Minister of Land Mecklenburg-Vorpommern, and also on the performance on Sunday, July 5th, we have a special guest, Andrzej Poczobut, in our Walküre performance. Please speak about that. That venue is fantastic, and let's do that easier.
1: You did say at the start that it wasn't going to be all about Wagner, but it's hard not to imagine the Forest Opera without Wagner. Are you seeing an increased interest in Wagner in Poland nowadays?
0: So I think it's very important to play Wagner in Poland at all, because we have no one piece of Ring des Nibelungen in the year, 150 years after the first premiere of Ring in Bayreuth. It's incredible, but the whole world plays Wagner and we are not. So we are only one institution in Poland who is playing a piece of Ring des Nibelungen. If we want to exist on an operatic world, we have to play the big repertoire, and the big repertoire means also Richard Wagner, Richard Strauss, Beethoven, and other German composers.
1: You have managed to involve Polish singers whom we don't really immediately associate with the Wagner repertoire in this production. Izabela Matuła, Małgorzata Walewska.
0: I think it's very important to show that it's not danger repertoire, it's just unknown repertoire in Poland. And these women, these two women, Iza Matula and Małgorzata Walewska, made a great, great job. It was on the world operatic level, and I'm very proud about it.
1: I think that your exchange with Fricka was one of the most extraordinary ones I've ever seen. Did you feel that?
0: Yes, I felt that definitely. And Małgorzata, you are great, you are fantastic singer, fantastic actor, and I can only say I'm very, very proud.
1: And Sieglinde was also very impressive.
0: Iza Matula is a fantastic singer, and I think it's very good also for her voice if she sings sometimes the German repertoire. She sings also Senta, she sings this part, and I hope so she will also sing another parts in the future.
1: I think she was also involved in the Halka, which you did in Vienna.
0: Yes. She was involved in Halka in Warsaw, but the production was from Vienna. In Vienna we had another Halka. Of course, Iza Matula can sing Halka fantastic, very, very well. But interesting for me is to hear Iza Matula even in German repertoire.
1: Can we come back to the production for a minute? I don't know whether I'm leaning more to Star Wars or to The Witcher.
0: No, I think this production is very smart. John Full James knew that he makes only the Walküre, so he didn't do the whole Ring. So this Walküre, this staging, is alone staying. So you can show this performance without Rheingold, without Siegfried, without Götterdämmerung, only alone. And I think I knew from the beginning that this production will fit with the Opera Leśna, with Forest Opera in Sopot very, very well, because of the architectural things and because of the very, very smart directing.
1: But you still look like a senior version of Luke Skywalker, although you do run up and down a lot of stairs.
0: Yeah, you know, a lot of stairs, and also the music from Star Wars. Of course, it's not directly Wagner, but the inspiration of Wagner in Star Wars is definitely, and in other films too. So now we can hear the original.
1: You know, it was funny when you were having your conversation with Fricka, it started to rain, but Sieglinde and Siegmund, there was sunshine, so the weather and the Forest Opera acted along.
0: Yes, definitely yes. This forest plays with us, the weather plays with us. I'm very happy that we can show that Forest Opera is a special venue, fantastic venue, Polish cultural institution. We have to show to the world it is a soft power. It is the possibility to show that we are important in the world, not only about the money, about the selling. We are important because of the culture. And I'm very happy that we are possible to make Wagner again in the Forest Opera. Of course, I have to say we are not Wagnerian festival. We will play very different pieces. So the next year we will play, for example, Freischütz of Weber. And

0: And in 2 years, we plan to play in Czech, the Bartered Bride of Bedřich Smetana. I would say next year, the Freischütz will be in a cooperation with Narodní divadlo Praha. And in 2 years, we plan to cooperate with Vienna State Opera.
1: No more Wagner. That's quite, I won't say sad, because there's a lot to be looking forward to. But from what I'm hearing, the Baltic Opera Orchestra is doing very well in Strauss and Wagner now.
0: Yeah, they learned this music, and we had a fantastic conductor whom I know from many, many years. We know each other very, very well from Mannheim and then Düsseldorf. Axel Kuba made a wonder with the orchestra of Baltic Opera House and with orchestra of Lviv National Philharmonic. I'm so proud about the people, about the Opera Bałtycka, about all people who are working on this festival, and just go on.
1: We'll be looking forward to many more future editions of the Baltic Opera Festival, and I do hope it will get easier one day.
0: Yeah, I hope so, and please be with us. I'm sure if there is some kind of pressure from the side of the public, it will help us to speak with the politician.
1: Well, judging by the audience response, I think, yes, we're getting a taste for Wagner, definitely.
0: Yeah, I'm sure. That's nothing new for me.
1: Thank you very much.
0: Thank you.
2: Die Walküre at the Forest Opera was sung by, alongside Tomasz Konieczny, Stanislas de Barbirac as Siegmund and Isabella Matoa as Sieglinde, Stephanie Mutter as Brunhilde, René Papp as Hunding, Małgorzata Walewska was Pryka, and the Valkyries were Katarzyna Wietrzny, Natalia Rubiś, Magdalena Plota, Joanna Motulewicz, Annika Egert, Iwona Wal, Anna Bernacka and Barbara Bagińska. And one of the events of the Baltic Opera Festival was a memorial concert with the music of Krzysztof Penderecki and a production on the stage of the Baltic Opera in Gdańsk of Polish Wedding by Polish-Jewish composer Joseph Baer, which premiered in Zurich in 1937. Though the composer himself survived the Holocaust, interest in his music that had snowballed before World War II is only now reviving.
3: I am Beatrice Baer, Joseph Baer's daughter.
1: And what are your feelings now that this work, which is completely unknown in Poland, is being staged here in Gdańsk?
3: I'm super, super excited, emotional, and grateful for Tomasz Konieczny to put this on and couple it with Wagner, because this was the train of thought of my father. He's a very deep, emotional, very serious composer that's, you know, I feel is making his comeback to his homeland of Poland. It's a bit like the aria from Aida, Ritorna Vincitor. We're coming back victorious, and I'm very, very happy.
1: We were made to understand that it's more in the line of musical rather than
3: not
1: opera.
3: Not at all. No, this is a misconception. And Łukasz Borowicz, the conductor, the fantastic maestro, of course, he's a celebrity in Poland and conducting throughout Europe and soon will be in at the Philadelphia Orchestra. He says that this is extremely sophisticated, deep music. Tomasz Konieczny said the same. He said, it seems like operetta. It's not. And you will see that there's some surprises. He chose on purpose a stage director, Paweł Miskiewicz, who is a deep, tragic type of stage director. He says, I don't want a light stage director. This is drama. I want a drama stage director.
1: Well, Łukasz Borowicz is in fact known in Poland for bringing back to the stage works which were forgotten. But did you have any insights to share with him about this particular piece?
3: Well, we've been back and forth with Łukasz for years. Actually, Piotr Beczała recommended him to me. He said, I think Łukasz would be a perfect person. I sent music to Łukasz and he wrote back an email saying, fantastycznie, with a few exclamation points. And we've been working at this. And he premiered my father's Mazurka from La Polonaise with the Poznań Philharmonic 2025. So we've been back and forth, but when he plays my father's music, it's the first time it's been played for like a decade. When I hear him conduct, it sounds like Joseph Baer or Józefa Baera.
1: Wow. Yes. So why isn't Piotr Beczała singing in this?
3: He probably
1: not
3: will.
1: This time.
3: He probably not this time.
1: Your promise.
3: Yes, I'm sure. Yes, because this is music that's perfect for the biggest voices and the biggest talents. That's where it belongs, is at the top. Yes.
1: Thank you very much.
2: Nonetheless, a significant part of any festival effort is about the money. And the Baltic Opera Festival

0: included a panel on sponsoring culture, which also showed that, in its own case, the force must have been putting some things in motion.
1: I'm Diana Payne from New York.
2: Is this your first time at the Forest Opera?
1: Yes, it is. I'm thrilled to be here.
2: How did you find it? Was it a surprise?
1: I was persuaded when I met Donish in New York, of course. He was so enthusiastic about it, and it's lived up and actually exceeded my expectations. The setting is very beautiful, with the forest behind, and the quality of the music, the interpretations have been extraordinary, really at a world-class level.
2: You had quite an extraordinary story to tell, or rather, Tomasz Konieczny had an extraordinary story to tell, how you approached him and offered him money, quite frankly.
1: Yes, I did, because I find his story very compelling, and as I think I may have said, to me, it's the American dream. I mean, it's in Poland, of course, but the idea that now here you can have a dream and that dream is possible to be fulfilled. And he has been able to do that. And I find that extremely moving and much more inspiring for me than to be involved with any number of well-established opera festivals.
2: He did start with nothing, quite frankly.
1: Yes, I know. I know. Many singers do. But he's extremely focused. He's very hardworking. He's very talented. In New York, all the women of a certain age have crushes on him. So it's perfect. It's a perfect combination.
2: It wasn't so easy, actually, to be sending sponsorship money to Poland. But you managed to resolve that as well.
1: Well, initially, not at all. I'm very... I always give in a restricted way that it has to be used for specific function. And when I went to the Polish National Ballet, that was not possible to do that. And so when I met Tomasz, I said he had to set up this American festival, American Friends of the Festival, and that I would specifically underwrite the Penderecki concert, which is very much restricted to that. And then in New York also, I give money specifically for vocal chamber music compositions at the Lindemann Young Artist Program at the Met, and also commissioning vocal chamber music with another chamber music group. And I give specifically to help young artists get to the Met. They may win the audition, but if they live in South Africa and don't have the airfare or can't afford the visa, they don't get to the Met. Mm. And I'm trying to fill that link, if you will.
2: Have you worked with Polish artists or Polish singers before?
1: I was, in my youth, an agent for opera singers. And not any specific Polish singers, but this past year there were 7 soloists at the Metropolitan Opera. And you clearly have a very good formation here, an extraordinary education system for music. And I'm very interested in bringing young American singers here to be trained here and have an exchange, really. So that's another project for another year, but it's coming.
2: You spoke of Penderecki's music. Why particularly this kind of music interests you?
1: It's not contemporary, but I love the St. Luke Passion. And the more I hear of it, I think he's a fabulous, legendary composer. So I'm really very pleased.
2: Anything else for the future? Any more plans? Or right now you're still working on these?
1: Well, I think always you need to make a 3 to 5 year commitment because it takes a long time to commission something or to hire the artist and the set designer and things. So it's a 3 to 5 year commitment with the Baltic Opera and also with every other organization I work with. And right now I have to leave this one a day early because I have a chamber music festival of my own in New England. And that's quite busy too.
2: But will you be coming back?
1: I would love to. Absolutely love to.
2: I don't think there's going to be Penderecki next year, but quite an interesting program as well, although no Wagner, which is perhaps a bit sad.
1: No, but there's Fidelio, as far as I know, and De Freischütz, and possibly André Chenier. And we're working, it's not signed yet, but working on bringing an English opera with the singers from the Met to work here with a Polish director and a Polish conductor. We're trying these initiatives, and I'm very excited.
2: Thank you so much for this conversation, and thank you for what you are doing for this festival.

0: old.
1: Oh, I'm thrilled, and I think it can only get better, only improve. Yeah. Thank you very much.
0: This is the American optimism speaking through you.
1: The can-do attitude, right. Which I didn't notice the last time I was here, but now I very much notice it.

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1: This is Patryk Trombiz with a letter from Poland. This week, Poland's place in the sun. I was talking to a Polish law student this week about the changes in culture between his generation, Gen Z, and previous generations, Gen Y and Gen X, that I belong to. While he appreciated the earlier generation's dynamism, hard work, and entrepreneurial spirit, he said he saw a negative pattern that he and his generation don't want to fall into. This is what we could call a work-life disbalance. You work for 6 months, 12 hours a day, so you hardly notice the seasons or the many small joys life brings. Exhausted, you then go on a two-week holiday somewhere sunny with nice beaches and recuperate. Your hard work ensures that you need a holiday, but also that you can afford one, perhaps one with a nice hotel and a better airline. You then repeat this half-year pattern until retirement. Now, where have Poles been going on holiday in recent decades, and what are they looking for? Is it just enough energy to be able to carry on working? The data I've managed to gather comes courtesy of the Government Statistics Office, GUS, and the Public Opinion Research Centre, CBOS, with a little help from AI apps. There doesn't appear to be a very complete data available for the 70s and 80s especially. However, we can say that for the 70s and 80s, the majority of Poles didn't go on holiday abroad. In fact, most didn't go on any leisure trip, even a long weekend. Many people did go on weekends and summer holidays to Jałki, a family allotment with a caravan home, holidays which aren't visible to the data, but which for children were just as important as any holiday, especially since they would often have been extended family holidays. The modern, in Poland read post-1989, holiday is a nuclear family affair, mum, dad and the kids. People who did manage to go abroad under communism found sun and sand on the Black Sea coast of Bulgaria or Romania. Many also went to neighbouring or nearer Eastern Bloc countries like East Germany, Czechoslovakia or Hungary. A few made it to the Mediterranean along the Yugoslavian coastline. From the 90s until today, there has been a steady increase in the

0: Percentage of holidays taken abroad, however. The countries Poles are travelling to has been changing. In the 90s, Italy was the first Western country to be added to the Polish itinerary. Visits to Rome are, after all, a pilgrimage for Catholics, and Italy's historical cities are particularly attractive for Poles whose cityscapes were ravaged by the war. Of the former Yugoslavia, Croatia has become the number one destination, and other Mediterranean countries were added after 2000. Greece, Spain, Egypt, and most recently Turkey. Poland is not just on the map now, it is using the map. Like other wealthier countries, it takes advantage of political and economic discrepancies when choosing its holiday destinations. For a great holiday, you need, of course, sun and sand, but the right level of political and economic development also helps, ensuring prices will be lower, but still there won't be freedom fighters abducting tourists, for example. One aspect of holidays, then, is physiological and economic. You need sun, sand, and an affordable break. Another is a bit higher in the Maslow hierarchy of needs. You want recognition. It's very parallel to Poland's desire in international relations to participate in the Iraq War. We want a seat at the global table. As more than one commentator has said, however, it's very dangerous to be America's ally. Luckily, Warsaw hasn't suffered the consequences of participation in war in the Middle East the way London and Paris have. What political narratives call terrorists are actually rational actors who tend to remember the colours of the flags that were flying from the tanks that visited their country. Going on holiday abroad is also a status symbol in Poland, a membership card for the Polish middle class. Even with the 2024 and 2025 record-breaking levels of foreign travel, 29% of the population in 2024 and the massive leap to 44% in 2025, 56% of the population still did not go on a foreign holiday at all, and 40% didn't even have a trip with an overnight stay in Poland. When Egypt became trendy after about 2005, it wasn't that everyone was suddenly an Egyptologist or learning Arabic. It was the thing you did, especially scuba diving, and Egypt was a place you could go scuba diving and see the beautiful coral reefs. Polish korale have long been a bond between Polish wealth and the deep reds of the Mediterranean Corallium rubrum. There is even a tongue twister to help children pronounce their R's about King Karol, who bought Queen Karolina a coral-coloured coral necklace. But coming back to my Gen Z colleague, there is a deeper meaning to the holidays than social status and reliable weather forecasts. In his view, travel is one of the most developing of experiences because you encounter people of diverse customs, religions, views. Travel broadens the mind. Even in highly secular cultures, it retains something of the pilgrimage. The coral reefs are also divine.
1: You're tuned to Warsong. Welcome to Europe East, a look at life and events in this part of the continent. I'm Agnieszka Bielawska. Migrants who are legally residing in Poland can access healthcare, education and social benefits, although the scope of these rights depends primarily on their resident status and participation in the labour market. Deputy Minister of the Interior and Administration Maciej Duszczyk discusses the rights of foreign nationals, the rules governing access to support and recent changes to the regulations. With Polish Radio's Piotr Żółnowski.
2: What basic rights do migrants have after arriving in Poland?
3: Of course, it depends on the legal status of the foreigners who are in Poland, who are present in Poland. If we take into account, for example, you were refugees from Ukraine, of course, they have a little bit more rights than other foreigners. But during the last years, we have been cutted a lot of different benefits for refugees from Ukraine. Of course, because this is the question about the temporality. Of course, the previous government, Law and Justice government, decided to give war refugees a lot of different rights and benefits, but after the 4.5 years, of course, it was necessary also to a little bit cut these benefits and also to encourage foreigners to be active on the Polish labor market. And now we can say that the rights of the, of course, if we, let me say something like that, that the rights for war refugees from Ukraine are the same than the others foreigners, except the vulnerable groups. For example, if we have a pregnant woman, of course, from Ukraine, they have a little bit more rights than other foreigners, because because it's a responsibility of the state. But in the 99%, the Ukrainians have the same rights than the other foreigners. But of course, if, for example, if the foreigners are

0: active on the Polish labor market. They are employed, or for example, also are registered in the labor offices as the unemployed. They have free access to the healthcare system. But if they are not active on the labor market, they don't have this access to the healthcare system, of course, except the special emergency situation, because it's also the responsibility of the state.
1: What benefits, if form of support, are available to migrants who are legally residing in Poland?
0: It depends on the situation on the labor market, because in Poland we have such situation that the access to the social benefits, but also to the healthcare system, it depended on the activity on the labor market. If foreigners are active, employed or registered in the labor offices, they have full access to the healthcare system, but also for the social benefits. For example, if someone has a different problem, if has these different problems, of course, if it is provided in the Polish social security system, also foreigners who pay the taxes and the social contribution to the Polish system, they have full access to the also to the benefits. But if they don't pay taxes and they don't pay social contribution, the number of social benefits is much more smaller than in the case of the people who pay the taxes and social contributions. Also, this is quite important to encourage foreigners to be active on the labor market. For example, last month, a lot of different new acts have been implemented into the Polish law. And we are seeing now how many of foreigners decided to legalize their status. Also, the situation on the labor market, because if they want to have the free access to the healthcare system, they have to pay taxes and social contribution. It means they have to change their status from the illegal to legal. And then I think so this tendency is very positive, to be honest, from the both sides, for Polish states, but also for foreigners.
1: What rights do migrant children have regarding education and healthcare?
0: Based on the Polish law, of course, all of the children have the free access to the healthcare. It means that, for example, if we have children from Ukraine or from other countries below 18 years old, these children, all of the children, to be honest, have a free access to the healthcare system. But, for example, if we take on the most popular social benefit, it means the 800 plus, the family benefit. And in this case, only children who have parents active on the labor market, they have full access to this family benefit. But of course, still, if you have situation that, for example, foreigners is not active on the labor market because they lose the job, they have been fired, for example, of course, during the first 3 months, still, all of the children have the access to the 800 plus. Again, in the case of foreigners, it is very important not to allow the situation that the foreigners live only from the social benefits. That's why they should be active on the labor market. And if they are active on the labor market, they have full access to the social benefits like the 800 plus, but also other forms of the social benefits.
2: Piotr Żółnowski spoke with Maciej Duszczyk, Poland's Deputy Minister of the Interior and Administration. The present Czech government is seeking to tighten the country's migration laws, including conditions for Ukrainians under temporary protection. The proposals are still making their way through Parliament, while the governing coalition has a comfortable majority. Czech radio analyst Viktor Daniek says the political rhetoric and the reality of the new rules are often two very different things.
3: There's quite a lot of changes happening. Some of them are partially motivated by the changes of the EU law with the new migration and asylum pact being now applicable. Partially they are motivated, or they are a result actually of the elections. So one part of the changes is motivated or is moving Czech law towards more unification of the rules, towards simplification and digitalization of all the procedures regarding asylum procedures. So, and there the ultimate goal is to make basically all the communication, the whole environment for communication with the authorities fully digital in the following years. The proposed law also sets new rules on compulsory registration for foreign citizens who stay in the country for the long term. So that makes it actually quite clear and unified for every non-Czech citizens. And in parallel, there is also a proposal to set a couple of changes in the national law, that is also changing conditions for Ukrainians that are staying in the country under the temporary protection mechanism. Those, I think, this is the part that is actually the result of the elections, because it seems that the government is now more or less ideologically motivated. to be more strict towards Ukrainians. I think it's no surprise,

0: given the far right being a member of the ruling coalition. So those part of proposed changes are significantly limiting possibilities for traveling outside the country for Ukrainians, where there are some minimum days required for example, claiming social benefits in case of Ukrainian citizens leaving the country for 30 plus days. There is also a possibility, well, actually not possibility, there is a rule that those would lose the temporary protection. So this is quite strict measure. And the law also proposes quite strict requirements towards registration of vehicles. So there will be a requirement of minimum 6 months where if the vehicle is not registered, then the owner would lose the ability to actually use this vehicle. And in general, I would say that at least this part of changes is quite clearly motivated to make life of Ukrainians a little bit more strict, and is moving Czechia towards a much more restrictive attitude towards Ukrainians.
1: You might have indicated that, but if you were to explain again, why is the new law in any way controversial, particularly when it comes to non-EU family members of Czech citizens? Mm.
0: I see at least two areas for potential political disputes that can spark controversies, and in some cases they already did. One part is the part regarding Ukrainians. I think this is quite obvious. SPD, one of the parties in the ruling cabinet, was quite vocal in the campaign that it wants to make Czechia much more strict towards Ukrainians. There were some rumors going around social networks, etc., about stories, alleged stories of Ukrainians that only allegedly claim benefits and are not actually living in Czechia and contributing to Czech social system, which when we... I don't think there's evidence that something like this is happening in broad scale, that there might be individual cases. But when we see on the data, we see that quite clearly, actually, Ukrainians are net benefitors, not benefitors, net contributors to the Czech system. They are contributing quite largely, actually exceeding quite vastly the amount of money that Ukrainians are on the other side claiming as social benefits. So the benefits is quite clear in this. But nevertheless, this is something that was promised in the campaign, and now I think SPD is trying to deliver a bit more strict, or actually in some cases quite strict measures that would make life of Ukrainians in Czechia much more restrictive. And then there is another area of disputes that is regarding the non-EU family members of Czech citizens, where there is this discussion that this will lead to a disparity where family members, non-EU family members of Czech citizens would actually lose their preferential status and face much more administrative burden, more documentation, more restrictive conditions, and fewer opportunities to apply from within Czechia, which is something controversial. I don't think it is against EU rules, because we are talking about non-EU family members, so the EU rule requires that all EU members or citizens of all EU member states are treated the same without any discrimination. It doesn't say anything about non-EU family members. However, this could go potentially against other family rights, and I think it's quite possible that if the law is approved and applied, there might be cases where this would be contested in front of courts, and we will have to wait, of course, how the court decides.
1: The Czech government says it rejects the EU Migrations Pact's solidarity mechanism. I mean, what does that actually mean? Can Czechia simply refuse to take part?
0: Well, this is actually quite ridiculous, because the government says one thing and then does the complete opposite. When we look at the implementation of EU Solidarity and Migration Pact, we see that Czechia fully implemented everything that was required. In some cases, it is actually advancing even more, which is, of course, allowed under EU law. And there is no part whatsoever that was not implemented. Czechia is actually quite good in the implementation part, also given the fact that there is not much international borders in Czechia, part of the international airports. So I think this was mainly something that was used, maybe one can say even abused, in

0: the campaign ahead of the elections, but then the government realized that there is not much actually to refuse, because from the large part it was actually implemented already before the elections. And for the second part, well, if we look in the EU migration and asylum pact, then we see that it contains actually basically everything Czechia ever wanted out of EU rules towards asylum and migration. It is very strict, in some cases even harsh towards incomers. It is focused on protection of the external borders. There is no way that where Czechia or any other country would be forced to accept any refugee through relocation scheme whatsoever. So I think that this is a huge win for not just Czechia, but all V4 countries. And the government, there were even reports in the media that the prime minister actually looked at what is inside of the rules only after the elections and was quite positively surprised. And according to Hospodářské noviny, he said, well, this is basically everything we ever wanted. So there is, in my view, not any substantial reason why to refuse what is in the migration pact. Of course, there is also a lot of things that is maybe not finished, that might not work in practice and would require some additional amendments in the future. But this strict position that was voiced in the campaign, I don't think there is any basis for this.
1: Perhaps just one last question. Czechia has an exemption for 2026 because of the number of Ukrainian refugees it hosts. I just wonder whether it's probable, but you know, what could happen if that exemption is not renewed?
0: Well, the exemption works in a way that it is renewed annually, but as long as there is this huge amount of Ukrainian refugees on the territory of Czechia, and there is no indication that this should change anytime soon, unfortunately, for the Ukrainians themselves, because the war is still raging and civilians are targeted, then there is no reason also to think that Czechia should lose this so-called exemption. It's not really exemption. It's a way of calculating the solidarity contributions. But that's the way it is. So in the foreseeable future, I think the Czechia will be most likely exempted for being required to take part in the mandatory solidarity mechanism. And when the so-called exemption will not apply, then of course Czechia would be required to take part. If Czechia doesn't want to relocate any asylum applicants on its territory, then there are other ways how it could contribute financially or materially. There are ways, and this, I think, is potentially the only part of migration pact where the government can and possibly will seek some additional exemptions, because this is, I think, the most controversial part, the most difficult part to explain to voters, I think, in Czechia. There is a lot of misconceptions, a lot of hoaxes even regarding EU asylum and migration policy. So I think this in the future would be a target of some political push. But for the time being, I don't think there's going to be any change.
2: Czech radio analyst Viktor Danek was talking to Radio Prague's Vít Bohanka. Romania's population is projected to decrease by more than 3.4 million people by 2080, reaching approximately 15 million, according to data published by the National Institute of Statistics. More from Mihaela Ignatescu from Radio Romania International.
3: The projections indicate a significant aging of the population, meaning that more than a quarter of the country's residents will be elderly by that date, while only about 13.7% will be young. Last year, the largest population decline was recorded in the South Muntenia region and the smallest in the Bucharest metropolitan area. As of January 1, 2025, Romania's population officially stood at just over 19 million, and the median age had risen to over 42, compared to nearly 38 in 2005. Geographically, the northeastern part of the country has the largest population, while the western part has the smallest. The National Institute of Statistics also indicates that Romania's population could remain around 19 million until 2030, if the economy continues to attract foreign workers. The president of the National Institute of Statistics, Tudorel Andrei, pointed out that demographic trends represent one of the greatest challenges for Romania.

0: and cannot be addressed through quick fixes. He noted that changes in the population structure have direct effects on the economy, the labor market, and the pension system. At the same time, the head of the institute emphasized that, unlike the economy, where the effects of certain decisions are visible relatively quickly, demographic changes occur over the long term and are influenced by the political, economic and social context. Tudor Landry.
1: Chiar dacă asistăm în acest moment la dezechilibre macroeconomice care ne impactează pe toți, totuși România a înregistrat...
0: Even though we are currently witnessing macroeconomic imbalances that are affecting us all, Romania has nevertheless recorded economic growth, which has made it possible to attract workers, especially from Asian countries, but also to bring back many Romanians. And it is no coincidence that in recent years, the resident population has stabilized at 19 million, strictly through international migration. Tudor Landrei also said that Romania has lost more than 4.16 million residents over the past 35 years, and that in the medium term it can hope, at best, only to stabilize the negative natural increase. This bleak picture was reinforced by demographer Vasile Ghețău, who has stated that there is no solution to Romania's demographic decline. According to him, the annual natural population decline ranges between 80,000 and 100,000 people, given that the number of births is 150,000 and the number of deaths is 250,000. According to sociologist Dumitru Sandu, there is no miracle solution to reduce the population decline, but he cited examples of countries such as Portugal, Spain and Ireland. These countries have recovered from population decline through policies that have raised living standards, thereby reducing emigration and encouraging immigration.
2: That was a report by Mihaela Ignatescu. And finally, as part of the summer series Remarkable Women of Bratislava, launched by Radio Slovakia International, Veronika Stepanova takes a look at the life of an internationally renowned microbiologist.
3: Anna Kockova-Kratochvílová was born not in Bratislava or even in Slovakia, but in Tuzla, in present-day Bosnia and Herzegovina, in 1915. Yet the Slovak encyclopedia Beliana lists her as a Slovak microbiologist. Her specialty was a product closely associated with former Czechoslovakia, beer. Bratislava tour guide Lubomíra Černáková explains more.
4: When people think about beer, they usually think about brewmasters. But when it comes to the science behind beer, the research that forms the foundation of brewing itself, two women played a truly exceptional role. One was the Czech scientist Gabriela Basážová, who is today a member of the Czech Brewing Hall of Fame. The other was Anna Kockova-Kratochvílová. Both worked at the Research Institute of Brewing and Malting in Prague and had an enormous influence on the quality of Czechoslovak beer.
3: According to Černáková, the difference between the two women was that Basážová became known for applying scientific knowledge directly in breweries. Kockova-Kratochvílová, meanwhile, focused on the microscopic organisms that make fermentation possible.
4: After finishing her work in Prague, she moved to Bratislava, which is why we consider her one of our own. She worked at the Faculty of Chemical Technology of the Slovak University of Technology and later at the Institute of Chemistry of the Slovak Academy of Sciences. People often refer to her as the Queen of Yeast, and that title wasn't connected only to beer. Her expertise was important for wine production and for the food industry more broadly.
3: She specialized in the classification of yeasts and yeast-like microorganisms. Her contributions were so significant that a whole genus of yeast was later named Kockovaela in her honor, while another species carries the name Rhodosporidium Kratochvílová. From 1953 onwards, she worked in Bratislava, while also lecturing abroad and serving as an expert in industrial microbiology in places as far apart as East Germany, Cuba, and North Korea.
4: She was enormously respected during her lifetime and remains highly respected today. She founded a major yeast congress that still exists. Even today, leading microbiologists from around the world gather there to share research and discuss new discoveries.
3: The first international symposium on yeast in 1915

0: 1964 in Smolenice, she organized together with Erich Mynárik, bringing together researchers from across Czechoslovakia and neighboring countries. 3 years later, the Czechoslovak Society of Microbiology established a dedicated commission of yeasts, of which she became one of the chairpersons. She authored and co-authored numerous scientific monographs and textbooks, published more than 300 research papers, registered 27 patents, and was credited with 5 scientific discoveries. A remarkable legacy for a woman remembered simply as the Queen of Yeast.
1: And that report by Veronika Szczepanowa brought us to the end of this edition of Europe East from Agnieszka Bielawska. Thanks for joining me.

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1: You're tuned to Polish Radio, broadcasting from Warsaw. Welcome to Q&A, a show in which we take a look at the news, views, trends and phenomena in Polish and global society. I'm Danuta Esler. Welcome to the show. In this edition, President Volodymyr Zelensky's decision to name a military unit after the Ukrainian Insurgent Army, or UPA, drew widespread condemnation across Poland's political spectrum, including from both government and opposition officials. President Karol Nawrocki decided to strip Zelensky of Poland's Order of the White Eagle, the highest state honor, in response. The commemoration has also sparked debate in European Parliament over Ukraine's EU accession. One of the main sources of friction between Warsaw and Kyiv is the legacy of the Ukrainian insurgent army, which Poland holds responsible for the World War II mass killings of Polish civilians in the Volhynia and Eastern Galicia regions, then part of German-occupied Poland. Poland classifies the massacres as genocide, while many Ukrainians regard the UPA as a symbol of the country's struggle for independence and post-war resistance to Soviet rule. To find out more about the historical context, I spoke to Dr. Kamil Zwolski, Associate Professor in International Politics at the University of Southampton.
2: When we look at international politics, but with a local twist, so talking about Poland's relations with its neighbors, namely Ukraine, July 2026, those relations are not looking good. And you know what I'm driving at.
3: Yes, so some will say that this was inevitable, that this long-standing Polish tradition of supporting Ukraine no matter what, that dates back to Jerzy Giedroyć and Kultura program, that we have kind of reached the end of this. Now, would we expect that the deterioration would be so dramatic? Probably not, but some will say that this was in fact inevitable and something to be expected between countries that have achieved certain level of maturity.
2: When we look at it from Poland's

0: perspective, of course, there is a lot of historical context. We have to say that the recent tensions flared up after President Nawrocki stripped President Zelensky of Poland's highest distinction, after President Zelensky had named one of
1: the military divisions in Ukraine the name of Ukrainian insurgent army. UPA.
0: Yeah. So this has been always, I think, a difficult chapter in our bilateral relations, but this is a historical chapter. So when we're talking about 2026, you know, one high-ranking politician stripped another one, and now more and more people are giving back, so to speak, the distinctions. Is this the way to go?
1: Well, of course, this is ideally not the way to go, but in a way, politicians at the moment are locked in a certain dynamic which is for them very difficult to escape. Yeah, so Poland and Ukraine have done a lot to reconcile also the kind of difficult historical chapters in its history. President Aleksander Kwaśniewski has done a lot of work in that area in the 1990s and later.
0: Mm-hmm.
1: But more recently, those kind of historical grievances are resurfacing. And it has to be said, it did start in this most recent chapter with Volodymyr Zelensky's decision, which from the Polish perspective is difficult to understand and even more difficult to defend. Perhaps he didn't pay much attention to Polish sensitivities in that area. And was Polish response justified? It's hard to say. The majority of the Polish people who did respond to that kind of question said yes, that this kind of symbolic response was justified. Let's hope that there will be no further escalation of this. But to be honest, I am not hopeful.
0: Has it been watched abroad as closely as it has been here? I mean, is the West, you think, paying attention to one president stripping another of a state distinction? And what comes after?
1: I don't think there is a lot of attention that has been paid to this. There is very little understanding of those historical grievances in the West. The West is preoccupied with the present and the future of Ukraine and the relations with Ukraine and Russia. But if I can make any predictions, I would say that this will gradually be changing. If state-level relations between Ukraine and Poland continue to deteriorate, this will start making headlines in the West, especially in the context of Ukraine's EU membership negotiations.
0: And I think this is putting us in a quite awkward position. We are their neighbor. We help Ukraine from day one of invasion. We have always been there. We have just hosted recovery conference. And now what?
1: Yes, that is the classical Polish argument. How could you have done it to us, Ukraine, after everything that we have done for you, right? So this is our kind of response to this. Apparently, some insiders, people who are around Volodymyr Zelensky, they say that he is not the kind of person that pays a lot of attention to the things that had already been done for Ukraine, that he is the kind of person who pays much more attention to the things that are yet to come, and what else can other countries do for Ukraine in the future, which, if true, is unfortunate. But yes, I can certainly understand the Polish sentiment here.
0: There's a debate at the European Parliament devoted to the Volynia massacre, one of many painful historical chapters in our bilateral relations. Should we maybe, we generally, without pointing fingers, pay more attention to such history, or try to, as you said, focus more on like the West here and now and tomorrow?
1: This is difficult because on the one hand, I want to say that, you know, we should leave history to the historians, but clearly history is resurfacing and is being politicized. Any debate about historical events that are taking place in political institutions like European Parliament will be politicized and will be utilized for contemporary political gains. I am not convinced that this is the best way to talk about history, but I think this is what we are going to see more of in the next weeks and months.
0: So who's the biggest winner of this all, Russia? Of these tensions, neighborly tensions?
1: Well, again, I mean, certainly Russia is not unhappy about this, right? But I would also not reduce this whole controversy to, okay, you know, how can you do this to yourself if Russia is kind of enjoying this and benefiting from this? Two things can be true at the same time. Russia is benefiting

from this dispute, no doubt. But at the same time, what also doesn't work is pretending that there is no problem in bilateral relations. And if Ukraine has reached a certain level of maturity as a sovereign state, as an independent state, as it surely has, then I think

0: Ukraine's EU membership?
1: Well, we have been talking about Ukraine's EU membership for a long time. Poland, in fact, has been the main advocate of Ukraine's EU membership consistently. Since the 1990s, since the Orange Revolution, Poland has been pushing the West to actually do more for Ukraine. How feasible is Ukrainian membership in the European Union in the foreseeable future? We have to see, but I am afraid there will be many more obstacles as we go. I don't see it as a kind of fast-track situation.
0: Kamil Zborski, thank you very much.
1: Thank you very much.
2: And I was talking to Dr. Kamil Zborski, Associate Professor in International Politics at the University of Southampton. That's all in this week's edition of the program. I'm Danuta Isler. Thanks for listening.

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1: What's up?
2: What's up?
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0: What's up?
1: What's up?
2: What's up?
3: What's up?
4: What's up?
6: You're tuned to Warsaw. Hi and welcome to Soundcheck, the program where we explore the Polish music scene and meet the artist shaping its sound. I'm Ada Januszewska, your host here in Warsaw. In today's program, we are taking a special trip to Kosovo. It's a country that may not always be in the spotlight, but it has given the world one of the biggest names in pop music, Dua Lipa. What some of you may not know is that Dua Lipa's roots go back to Kosovo, and for many years, she has been proudly celebrating and promoting the culture and heritage of her family's homeland. Since being named Honorary Ambassador of Kosovo in 2022, she has continued to use her global platform to support and highlight the country's identity and culture. In my conversation with the Ambassador of Kosovo to Poland, Drilon Gashi, we explored this connection and the importance of cultural representation on the international stage. So, stay with us for a little bit of Dua Lipa's music and a little bit of Kosovo. Let's kick off today's soundcheck with Dua's biggest hit, Training Season, which served as the second lead single and third track from her third studio album, Radical Optimism. It was released through Warner Records and Universal Music Germany on February 15th, 2024.
7: Hey. Hey, what's
8: up? Hey,
7: what's
8: good? Hey, beautiful.
7: Oh, so
8: nice.
9: I apologize together. I know I fucked up.
10: I just hope that you want to spend more time.
7: What I called to say really is, I...

0: It was New Rules, the 2017 breakout hit from Dua Lipa's self-titled debut album that topped the UK singles chart. Dua Lipa was born on August 22, 1995 in London, England, to Kosovo Albanian parents who had moved from Pristina, then part of the Federal Republic of Yugoslavia, now Kosovo. What's interesting, her name, Dua, was chosen by her grandmother and means love in Albanian. Throughout her career, Lipa has remained closely connected to her heritage, frequently highlighting her Kosovo-Albanian roots through her music, public appearances, and cultural initiatives. Her global success has made her a source of pride for many Kosovars, with some affectionately referring to her as an unofficial Queen of Kosovo. The title has even been humorously echoed by Kosovo's ambassador to Poland, Drilon Gashi, who described her in a recent interview with Polish radio as a symbolic figure of national pride and one of Kosovo's most recognizable ambassadors on the world stage.
1: We have a lot of help from our unofficial monarch, Dua Lipa, who is originally from Kosovo. I say she is certainly a queen, but we don't
2: definitely
1: have a monarchy.
2: An icon.
1: So she is she's not our queen, although, you know, unofficially, certainly, it feels as though she is. And so, you know, we've had the great fortune to have wonderful ambassadors like Dua Lipa and Rita Ora and a lot of sort of pop artists who are originally from Kosovo. You know, Dua spent some of her childhood in Pristina and some of her childhood in London. Obviously, now she's, you know, an incredible global pop icon, but also a supporter of reading, a supporter of cultural initiatives. She's championed several famous Polish writers, such as Olga Tokarczuk. We're proud of that connection as well. And then she has invested so that our capital city has a music festival that she started with her father, the Sunny Hill Music Festival.

0: We just listened to Don't Start Now by Dua Lipa, a lead single from her 2019 album Future Nostalgia, reaching massive commercial success worldwide. Sunny Hill Festival is the biggest music festival in Pristina, Kosovo, and one of the leading music festivals in the Southeast Europe. Founded by the Lipa family, the festival has been nominated 3 times among Europe's top 10 best mid-sized festivals, as mentioned by Kosovo's ambassador to Poland, Trilan Gashi.
1: The end of July, beginning of August, so I think it's July 31st through August 4th, if I'm not mistaken, we have the Sunny Hill Music Festival, which this year will be in its 6th year. And Katy Perry is one of the big names performing this year,
2: wow.
1: which is really great. And so Dua herself performs, I think, every 2 years. So she performed last year. I was really happy to be there and listen to her as a fan. I'm also a fan. So, you know, these people have had an immense impact. And we, you know, we've been very, very glad to have, you know, great icons like this who have really connected us to the world. We've had sports players also. So we're not a part of the World Cup currently. We were so close, like Poland, we were not able to get through. But, you know, we were probably with Poland the 2 best teams that are not in the World Cup.
2: Of course.
1: For sure.
0: And to close today's edition of Soundcheck, here's a song from Dua Lipa which reflects the pain and quiet devastation of being forced to leave home, a theme closely tied to her family's move from Pristina to London in the 90s and her own return to London after living in Kosovo as a teenager. Thanks for joining me today. I'm Ada Janiszewska. Till next time, and no goodbyes. Bye, Dua Lipa. Maybe one

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1: You're tuned to Polish Radio, broadcasting from Warsaw. I'm Danuta Isler, welcoming you to this week's edition of A Day in the Life. In the program, I'd like you to meet Polish endurance athlete Jurand Czabański, who in May 2026 broke a world record that had stood for nearly three decades, completing one of the most grueling events in ultra triathlon in Brazil. He finished the 20 times Ironman Continuous, a non-stop combination of swimming, cycling and running, totaling 4,520 kilometers, all in 412 hours, 42 minutes and 27 seconds, beating the previous record by almost 25 hours. The Brazil Ultra Triathlon event required competitors to swim 76 kilometers, cycle 3,600 kilometers and run 844 kilometers without the usual rest breaks between stages. So, does Jurand Czabański think of himself as a superman? Not really.
2: Imagine cycling, swimming and running for nearly a week. That's what a Polish man did in the 10 times Ironman, smashing the world record by 13 hours in Rio de Janeiro, completing the 10 times Ironman in under 170 hours. That was over 15 hours ahead of his nearest competitor. And all of that on just 4 hours of sleep per night.
3: Jurand Czabański, I am an ultra triathlon athlete.
1: We have recently reported on another record you broke.
3: It was in Brazil, 20 times Ironman continuous. It was like 76 kilometers swimming, 3,600 kilometers biking, and 844 kilometers running. And I did everything like 17 days, 412 hours.
1: What are you, a superman?
3: No, I'm just human. I wish, but unfortunately.
1: I'm asking because, you know, it sounds crazy. First of all, it sounds crazy that it can be done. Second of all, it sounds crazy that someone would do it. Why?
3: I can explain why. I have no idea why I did it, but it's just for myself, right? I want to just check how far
1: can I go?
3: My body and my mind, because this sport is just, I think it's mostly brain working more than muscles working. For me, it's just try to push myself. How can I far push myself?
1: So after you've done this now,
3: yeah.
1: Is there more to do, to go? Are there more events that you can try to push yourself even further?
3: I think I can push myself. My dream is like 100 Ironmans continuous. But doctors and people from my team say, no, Jurand, it's too much. You will die if you try to do this. So right now, it's

0: That's my dream. 50 Ironmans is the longest distance. It was around 1 year ago. I swam 190 kilometers and biking it was 9,000 kilometers and running it was 2,220 something kilometers. Yeah, it was a long distance. Yeah, I know.
1: Yeah, I'm shaking my head. I'm like, wow. How do you practice? And then how do you do those things for so many kilometers, miles, and hours?
0: You know, I try to prepare myself. Like usually when I prepare myself to this competitions challenge, I work out every day between 5 to 7 hours per day.
1: So it's a full-time job.
0: It's almost full-time job. Yeah, I wake up 4:30 and I finish my practice like noon, sometimes 1 p.m. And then usually I go to work.
1: You have work?
0: Yeah, I am PT. I'm physiotherapist and I work usually when I prepare myself, I work with people like from 1 p.m. to 10 p.m. And then I come back home and take the shower and go to sleep very quickly.
1: And over and over again.
0: Yeah, and it's like, 3-4 months I prepare myself. It's harder than some competition.
1: I think so. And of those of running, what is it? Running, cycling, and swimming.
0: Yeah.
1: Do you have your favorite?
0: I think my favorite is biking, but swimming I like too. The worst is running.
2: Então, estamos a 6 minutos da largada do Jurand Chabanski. 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
1: You've already said that the head is important equally to the muscles, but I'm thinking swimming for so many kilometers. Or, I mean, you don't do it just for an hour, you do it for hours. How do you go through that? That must be difficult, not only for the muscles, but for the head, no?
0: Yeah, swimming is the most boring part. You know, we swim in the pool. It's 50 meters pool, like Olympic distance, but still it's
1: So you just
0: short.
1: Go back and forth?
0: Yeah.
1: Oh my
0: God. Because it's more safety for us.
1: Okay.
0: Because it's some people close to team, you know, everyone close to us. So it's more safe. For us, yeah, it's the most boring. Last time 20 Ironmans, I swam 31 hours straight.
1: So you don't get tired, you don't get sleepy, you don't get hungry, you don't need to pee?
0: I was. The worst part, it was my tired, fatigue muscles. And the worst is, I think, sleeping. Because if you're sleeping, you want to go to sleep, you just dream about pillow, you know, bed and something like that. But yeah, I fight with this feeling. I fight with my mind. It's like if you finish this distance, you cross the finish line, you feel like hero. It's
1: like
0: it's
1: a Superman.
0: Superman, because you won with your weakness. And it's like the most beautiful part, I think. Your weakness is weaker than you. Yeah. Than your mind.
1: So you have a regular job. So you're a physical therapist.
0: Yes.
1: So you know a lot about muscles.
0: Yeah, I love muscles, brain. I read a lot of books about these things. So yeah, it's my passion.
1: Do you feel famous? I mean, I spotted you right away.
0: I love mountain, I love forest, nature, but you know, social media and something like that, it's not my favorite.
1: Do you have a day without any practice? Is it possible?
0: If I am not during the preparations myself, yeah, I have like day off, but when I start to prepare myself, no, I can't.
1: And how do you prepare your head? I remember there was a lot of controversy when we found out that Iga Świątek had a mental coach. And then it looks, now it seems that many athletes have psychologists working with them or...
0: I don't need, but still I don't prepare my mind for the competitions. Sometimes I think that my sport, it's so boring, right? Because I do practice a lot of the trainer. My bike, it's with the machine.
1: Mm-hmm.
0: And I do all the time a lot of kilometers, a lot of time spent with my bike and the treadmill. Then I think my mind, it's all the time it's training because it's so boring, you know. That's why I think it's the best coach for mine.
1: Do you have to equally prepare your lower body and upper body? Probably, because it's both biking and swimming, so
0: I need
1: all the muscles.
0: Yeah, all the muscles.
1: All the muscles. Yeah. What's coming up next? These are extreme events. I don't think they happen once a month, but maybe I'm wrong.
0: No. Yeah, you're right. This year, I want to do Atacama Spirit. Mm-hmm. It's the biking challenge in Chile, and you have to ride the bike around

0: 6,000 meters, but next year I want to do 15 Ironmans in the same in Brazil. It will be like one competition, 15 Ironmans like one time. And then in Poland, it will be my last time competitions in triathlon. I want to do 5 times Ironmans. I will try, of course, beat the record.
1: And why do you say it will be the last time?
0: Because I'm gonna be older. And I think it's time to a little bit stop and start to live a little bit slower.
1: But if you've been doing this for so many years, can you even live slowly?
0: Maybe not slowly, but slower. I will do still something like ultra, right?
1: Uh-huh.
0: I want to swim the English Channel. I want to run the Dead Valley in Nevada, in USA. I won't do a lot of things like that, but it's shorter, much shorter.
1: Mm-hmm.
0: And I don't need to prepare myself like 3-4 months and, 6-7 hours per day. So it will be a little bit slower.
1: You're the only one from Poland at that level, no?
0: Right now, yes. Right now in the ultra triathlon, Polish athletes are the best. Because right now we have, I think, every record, world record in the ultra triathlon.
1: So we are a very powerful nation.
0: Yeah.
1: So we'll be keeping fingers crossed for the future. Jurand Szczawański, thank you very much.
0: Thank you so much.
1: And I was talking to the Polish endurance athlete who in May 2026 broke a world record that had stood for nearly 3 decades, completing one of the most grueling events in ultra triathlon in Brazil. And that's all in this week's edition of A Day in the Life. I'm Danuta Isler. Thanks for listening.
2: 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Welcome to High Note Music Magazine, and your host is Elżbieta Krajewska.

0: In a galaxy far away, in the forest opera in Sopot for some years now, has existed a portal to a world of grand opera. This time it opened on a captivating production of Wagner's Die Walküre, and Tomasz Konieczny, whose child the Baltic Opera Festival is, sung the part to which he has confessed a special attachment. Wotan.
1: Well, Maestro, can you say it's a dream come true, singing Wotan at the Forest Opera? Is it something you've always wanted to do?
2: Of course, the dream comes true. I'm very happy, and I'm very happy that the people there was excited, and that people stood to the end of the opera, and the opera is about five hours, and they were very, very happy. So, of course, the work is in progress, so we go on. We hope very much that we have the financial situation for the next years more stable than now. But I think there is a very big success, and we show that we can have some piece of the operatic world, operatic Superliga here in Poland and here in the Tri-City, Gdańsk, Sopot, Gdynia, in Polish Pomern. I'm really very proud about that we've done that, and it's mostly sold out, so I'm very happy, and the Opera Leśna, so Forest Opera in Sopot, it's a fantastic venue and fantastic place to play operatic pieces.
1: It's a subsequent edition of the Baltic Opera Festival, something which you initiated yourself. Does it get easier from edition to edition?
2: Not really, and it's about the financial things. I hope so. The Ministry of Culture will understand that it's important, that it's a soft power. We can say very much, very important things in the world. I just say that we have the patronage this year of Marszałin Małgorzata Kidawa-Błońska, Marszałin of Polish Senate. We have also Manuela Szwedzik, the Premier Minister of Land Mecklenburg-Vorpommern. And also on the performance on Sunday, July 5th, we have a special guest, Andrzej Poczobut, in our Walküre performance. Please speak about that. That venue is fantastic. And let's do that easier.
1: You did say at the start that it wasn't going to be all about Wagner, but it's hard not to imagine the Forest Opera without Wagner. Are you seeing an increased interest in Wagner in Poland nowadays?
2: So I think it's very important to play Wagner in Poland at all, because we have

0: No one piece of Ring des Nibelungen in the year, 150 years after the first premiere of Ring in Bayreuth. It's incredible, but the whole world plays Wagner and we are not. So we are only one institution in Poland who is playing a piece of Ring des Nibelungen. If we want to exist on an operatic world, we have to play the big repertoire, and the big repertoire means also Richard Wagner, Richard Strauss, Beethoven, and other German composers.
1: You have managed to involve Polish singers whom we don't really immediately associate with the Wagner repertoire in this production. Izabela Matuła, Małgorzata Walewska.
0: I think it's very important to show that it's not danger repertoire, it's just unknown repertoire in Poland. And these women, these two women, Iza Matula and Małgorzata Walewska, made a great, great job. It was on the world operatic level, and I'm very proud about it.
1: I think that your exchange with Fricka was one of the most extraordinary ones I've ever seen. Did you feel that?
0: Yes, I felt that definitely. And Małgorzata, you are great, you are fantastic singer, fantastic actor, and I can only say I'm very, very proud.
1: And Sieglinde was also very impressive.
0: Iza Matula is a fantastic singer, and I think it's very good also for her voice if she sings sometimes the German repertoire. She sings also Senta, she sings this part, and I hope so she will also sing another parts in the future.
1: I think she was also involved in the Halka, which you did in Vienna.
0: Yes. She was involved in Halka in Warsaw, but the production was from Vienna. In Vienna we had another Halka. Of course, Iza Matula can sing Halka fantastic, very, very well. But interesting for me is to hear Iza Matula even in German repertoire.
1: Can we come back to the production for a minute? I don't know whether I'm leaning more to Star Wars or to The Witcher.
0: No, I think this production is very smart. John Full James knew that he makes only the Valkyrie, so he didn't do the whole Ring. So this Valkyrie, this staging is alone staying. So you can show this performance without Rheingold, without Siegfried, without Götterdämmerung, only alone. And I think I knew from the beginning that this production will fit with the Opera Leśna, with Forest Opera in Sopot very, very well, because of the architectural things and because of the very, very smart directing.
1: But you still look like a senior version of Luke Skywalker, although you do run up and down a lot of stairs.
0: Yeah, you know, a lot of stairs, and also the music from Star Wars. Of course, it's not directly Wagner, but the inspiration of Wagner in Star Wars is definitely, and in other films too. So now we can hear the original.
1: You know, it was funny when you were having your conversation with Fricka, it started to rain, but Sieglinde and Siegmund, there was sunshine, so the weather and the Forest Opera acted along.
0: Yes, definitely yes. This forest plays with us, the weather plays with us. I'm very happy that we can show that Forest Opera is a special venue, fantastic venue, Polish cultural institution. We have to show to the world it is a soft power. It is the possibility to show that we are important in the world, not only about the money, about the selling. We are important because of the culture. And I'm very happy that we are possible to make Wagner again in the Forest Opera. Of course, I have to say we are not Wagnerian festival. We will play very different pieces. So the next year we will play, for example, Freischütz of Weber, and in 2 years we plan to play in Czech the Bartered Bride of Bedřich Smetana. I would say next year the Freischütz will be in a cooperation with Narodni Divadlo Praha, and in 2 years we plan to cooperate with Vienna State Opera.
1: No more Wagner. That's quite, I won't say sad, because there's a lot to be looking forward to, but from what I'm hearing, the Baltic Opera Orchestra is doing very well in Strauss and Wagner now.
0: Yeah, they learned this music, and we had a fantastic conductor whom I know from many, many years. We know each other very, very well from Mannheim.

0: And in Düsseldorf, Axel Kober made a wonder with the orchestra of Baltic Opera House and with orchestra of Lviv National Philharmonic. I'm so proud about the people, about the Opera Bałtycka, about all people who are working on this festival, and just go on.
1: We'll be looking forward to many more future editions of the Baltic Opera Festival, and I do hope it will get easier one day.
0: Yeah, I hope so, and please be with us. I'm sure if there is some kind of pressure from the side of the public, it will help us to speak with the politician.
1: Well, judging by the audience response, I think, yes, we're getting a taste for Wagner, definitely.
0: Yeah, I'm sure. That's nothing new for me.
1: Thank you very much.
0: Thank you.
2: Die Walküre at the Forest Opera was sung by, alongside Tomasz Konieczny, Stanislas de Barbirac as Siegmund and Isabella Matoa as Sieglinde, Stephanie Mutter as Brunhilde, René Papp as Hunding, Małgorzata Walewska was Fryka, and the Valkyries were Katarzyna Wietrzny, Natalia Rubiś, Magdalena Plota, Joanna Motulewicz, Annika Egert, Iwona Wal, Anna Bernacka and Barbara Bagińska. And one of the events of the Baltic Opera Festival was a memorial concert with the music of Krzysztof Penderecki and a production on the stage of the Baltic Opera in Gdańsk of Polish Wedding by Polish-Jewish composer Joseph Baer, which premiered in Zurich in 1937. Though the composer himself survived the Holocaust, interest in his music that had snowballed before World War II is only now reviving.
3: I am Beatrice Baer, Joseph Baer's daughter.
1: And what are your feelings now that this work, which is completely unknown in Poland, is being staged here in Gdańsk?
3: I'm super, super excited, emotional, and grateful for Tomasz Konieczny to put this on and couple it with Wagner, because this was the train of thought of my father. He's a very deep, emotional, very serious composer that's, you know, I feel is making him his comeback to his homeland of Poland. It's a bit like the aria from Aida, Ritorna Vincitor. We're coming back victorious, and I'm very, very happy.
1: We were made to understand that it's more in the line of musical rather than
3: opera. Not at all. No, this is a misconception. And Łukasz Borowicz, the conductor, the fantastic maestro, of course, he's a celebrity in Poland and conducting throughout Europe and soon will be in at the Philadelphia Orchestra. He says that this is extremely sophisticated, deep music. Tomasz Konieczny said the same. He said, it seems like operetta. It's not. And you will see that there's some surprises. He chose on purpose a stage director, Paweł Miskiewicz, who is a deep, tragic type of stage director. He says, I don't want a light stage director. This is drama. I want a drama stage director.
1: Well, Łukasz Borowicz is in fact known in Poland for bringing back to the stage works which were forgotten. But did you have any insights to share with him about this particular piece?
3: Well, we've been back and forth with Łukasz for years. Actually, Piotr Beczała recommended him to me. He said, I think Łukasz would be a perfect person. I sent music to Łukasz and he wrote back an email saying, fantastycznie, with a few exclamation points. And we've been working at this. And he premiered my father's Mazurka from La Polonaise with the Poznań Philharmonic 2025. So we've been back and forth, but when he plays my father's music, it's the first time it's been played for like a decade. When I hear him conduct, it sounds like Joseph Baer or Józefa Baera.
1: Wow. Yes. So why isn't Piotr Beczała singing in this?
3: He probably
1: not
3: will.
1: This time.
3: He probably not this time.
1: You promise?
3: Yes, I'm sure. Yes, because this is music that's perfect for the biggest voices and the biggest talents. That's where it belongs, is at the top. Yes.
1: Thank you very much.
2: Nonetheless, a significant part of any festival effort is about the money. And the Baltic Opera Festival included a panel on sponsoring culture, which also showed that, in its own case, the force must have been putting some things in motion.
4: I'm Diana Payne from New York.
5: Is this your first time at the Forest Opera?
4: Yes, it is. I'm thrilled to be here.
5: How did you find it? Was it a surprise?
4: I was persuaded when I met Tomasz in New York, of course. He was so enthusiastic about it, and it's lived up and actually exceeded my expectations. The setting is very beautiful. with the forest behind, and the quality of the music, the interpretations have been extraordinary, really at a world

0: world class level.
1: You had quite an extraordinary story to tell, or rather, Tomasz Konieczny had an extraordinary story to tell. How you approached him and offered him money, quite frankly.
0: Yes, I did, because I find his story very compelling. And as I think I may have said, to me, it's the American dream. I mean, it's in Poland, of course, but the idea that now here you can have a dream, and that dream is possible to be fulfilled. And he has been able to do that. And I find that extremely moving and much more inspiring for me than to be involved with any number of well-established opera festivals.
1: He did start with nothing, quite frankly.
0: Yes, I know. Many singers do. But he's extremely focused. He's very hardworking. He's very talented. In New York, all the women of a certain age have crushes on him. So it's perfect. It's a perfect combination.
1: It wasn't so easy, actually, to be sending sponsorship money to Poland. But you managed to resolve that as well.
0: Well, initially, not at all. I always give in a restricted way that it has to be used for specific function. And when I went to the Polish National Ballet, that was not possible to do that. And so when I met Tomasz, I said he had to set up this American festival, American Friends of the Festival, and that I would specifically underwrite the Penderecki concert, which is very much restricted to that. And then in New York also, I give money specifically for vocal chamber music compositions at the Lindemann Young Artist Program at the Met, and also commissioning vocal chamber music with another chamber music group. And I give specifically to help young artists get to the Met. They may win the audition, but if they live in South Africa and don't have the airfare or can't afford the visa, they don't get to the Met. Mm. And I'm trying to fill that link, if you will.
1: Have you worked with Polish artists or Polish singers before?
0: I was, in my youth, an agent for opera singers. And not any specific Polish singers, but this past year there were 7 soloists at the Metropolitan Opera. And you clearly have a very good formation here, an extraordinary education system for music. And I'm very interested in bringing young American singers here to be trained here and have an exchange, really. So that's another project for another year, but it's coming.
1: You spoke of Penderecki's music. Why particularly this kind of music interests you?
0: It's not contemporary, but I love the St. Luke Passion. And the more I hear of it, I think he's a fabulous, legendary composer. So I'm really very pleased.
1: Anything else for the future? Any more plans? Or right now you're still working on these?
0: Well, I think always you need to make a 3 to 5 year commitment because it takes a long time to commission something or to hire the artist and the set designer and things. So it's a 3 to 5 year commitment with the Baltic Opera and also with every other organization I work with. And right now I have to leave this one a day early because I have a chamber music festival of my own in New England. And that's quite busy too.
1: But will you be coming back?
0: I would love to. Absolutely love to.
1: I don't think there's going to be Penderecki next year, but quite an interesting program as well, although no Wagner, which is perhaps a bit sad.
0: No, but there's Fidelio, as far as I know, and De Freischütz, and possibly André Chenier. And we're working, it's not signed yet, but working on bringing an English opera with the singers from the Met to work here with a Polish director and a Polish conductor. We're trying these initiatives, and I'm very excited.
1: Thank you so much for this conversation, and thank you for what you are doing for this festival.
0: I'm thrilled, and I think it can only get better, only improve. Yeah. Thank you very much.
1: This is the American optimism speaking through you.
0: The can-do attitude,
1: right.
0: Which I didn't notice the last time I was here, but now I very much notice it.

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1: Tu Warszawa, tu Polskie Radio. 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

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Wir hören uns.

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1: What's up?
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5: What's up?
0: What's up? This week, the largest Polish communities abroad, with focus on Brazil. Also, the most popular fruit and vegetables in Poland. I'm Sławek Szewc.
6: And I'm Agnieszka Wielamska. Hello.
0: It turns out that estimates speak of some 22 million Poles, or people of Polish descent, living in 138, yes, that's the exact figure, countries all around the world. That, according to the main office of statistics here in Poland, it's quite obvious that the biggest Polish diaspora is in the United States, roughly around 10 million people. But it might come as a big surprise that the second biggest Polish community can be found in Brazil, mainly in the states of Paraná, Rio Grande do Sul, and Santa Catarina. Other countries where you can find larger numbers of Poles and people of Polish descent are in Germany, which is, well, one might say quite natural.
6: Due to our neighborhood?
0: Due to our immediate neighborhood. But also in the UK, mainly in the London area. Here it's around 1 million people. The numbers, they fluctuate depending on how many Poles emigrated in search of bigger and better job opportunities at different points in history. Also in Canada, larger active communities are in Toronto and Winnipeg, and in France, which is a traditional Polish center in the region of Paris and in the north of the country. But getting back to Brazil, well, more than two centuries after the first Polish immigrants arrived in Brazil, millions of Brazilians of Polish descent continue to preserve the language, traditions, also customs of their ancestors, while embracing a distinct Brazilian identity. And this is what makes it especially interesting as far as the Polish community in Brazil is concerned, and what in a way differentiates from other such diasporas, Polish diasporas. An estimated 3 to 5 million Brazilians, this figure depending on sources, trace at least part of their ancestry to Polish immigrants who arrived mainly in the late 19th and early 20th centuries. As early as 1824, Polish families bearing surnames such as Białek, Bielski, Gudowski, and Pokorny were recorded among the arrivals there. Many of the newcomers were farmers who left the homeland then partitioned among Russia.

0: Prussia and Austria. We have to keep in mind that Poland did not exist as a state for exactly 123 years, being partitioned by its three neighbors. Where political repression, poverty, and a lack of land drove many to seek new opportunities abroad. So it was not only Brazil, but mainly the United States that was targeted by these Polish migrants. Brazil, eager to populate agricultural regions after the gradual abolition of slavery, encouraged European immigration by offering settlers land, loans, seeds, and farming equipment. So, what more could you ask for?
1: Well, that was something they could have never achieved in partitioned Poland, so that was a haven.
0: Well, indeed. Today, however, most members of Brazil's Polish community are 5th, 6th, sometimes 7th generation descendants of those settlers. However, despite the passage of time, many families have preserved Polish traditions, also Roman Catholic customs, Poles being predominantly Roman Catholic, also folk dances from many regions, music, cuisine. An interesting thing is that the Polish language has also survived in some communities. Variants spoken by descendants have evolved over generations, incorporating Portuguese vocabulary and local influences, something which also can be found among Polish communities in other regions of the world.
1: But there is a small village in Brazil where the majority of the descendants of the Polish immigrants speak the kind of Polish that we presently will find hard to understand, because this is the old Polish. It dates back to the 19th century, and this has been preserved there.
0: So it's in original form, one might say.
1: Exactly. So this is a fantastic experience, really.
0: What testifies to the importance of these Polish communities in Brazil is the fact that in about 20 Brazilian municipalities, the Polish language has been granted co-official status with Portuguese. The community's traditions have also adapted to Brazilian life, blending with indigenous, African, and other European influences, particularly in food, music, and, as we said, everyday language. The difference is that rather than remaining isolated, as had been the case, for instance, with large parts of the Polish community in the United States.
1: In Chicago, for example, there were many of those who never spoke English or American.
0: Because they never had the opportunity. There were these quarters, or as some called it, Polish ghettos, unfortunately, where people living for, I don't know, 30, 40, sometimes even 50 years, they never had to speak English or any other language besides Polish. They worked in Polish enterprises. They did their shopping in Polish centers. Restaurants were Polish. Well, you name it. Everything was Polish. So there was no need for this. In the case of the Brazilian Polonia, as we call them, that is, Poles domiciled somewhere abroad, they became fully integrated into Brazilian society, while at the same time maintaining elements of their ancestral heritage, something to be proud of. Members of the community have contributed to Brazilian agriculture, also architecture, medicine, education, and the arts, helping shape the country's cultural diversity. In some southern communities, where people of Polish ancestry make up a large share of the population, Polish customs have become part of the broader regional culture, so a Polish contribution, one might say. And it is not uncommon to find Brazilians of, let's say, Italian or German descent speaking Polish or Portuguese with accents shaped by generations of coexistence.
1: Well, that's obvious. If you are, you know, one leg in the Polish community, the other in the Brazilian community, you have to sort of blend it together. And sometimes it so seems that they speak the Brazilian Portuguese with

0: Polish accents and vice versa, Polish with a Brazilian Portuguese accent.
1: So a true mixture, something which you can find, I dare say, only in the European Union at present, where we have these mixed marriages and people of different nationalities, well, starting families and then their descendants marrying other members of different nationalities, and it's becoming a true melting pot. So I think that in this aspect, we can... compete, for instance, with the American melting pot. Well, getting back to Brazil again, for many of these descendants, emotional ties to Poland remain strong despite the generations that separate them from their ancestral homeland. Many of the migrants who crossed the Atlantic had experienced political upheaval, foreign occupation, or armed uprisings before leaving Europe, and most never returned to Poland or saw the relatives they had left behind, passing their stories and memories down through successive generations. Today, cultural organizations, churches, schools, and festivals continue to foster those connections, ensuring that Polish heritage remains a visible part of Brazil's multicultural society, while reflecting the country's long tradition of immigration and cultural exchange. A visible manifestation of this presence of the Polish community in Brazil are the Polonia Games organized in Poland, where arrivals from Brazil, those members of the Brazilian Polonia, they constitute quite a sizable group. And as always, they add to I would say brightness of this community, being a real, bright point indeed.
0: Well, also quite recently, it's a couple of years now that the Polish section of Polish Radio's external service is maintaining very close contact with representatives of the Polish community in Brazil. So it is also a sign of the fact that the Polishness and the descendants of Polish people in Brazil wants to be developed and wants to be continued. So this is also a very important situation.
1: So if you happen to visit Brazil and some of the regions, just feel free to speak Polish. And just a note for the latecomers, you're tuned to Polish Radio, broadcasting from Warsaw. This is the weekly What's Up feature with
0: Agnieszka Bielawska
1: and Sławek Szews. Ah, the most popular fruit and vegetables in Poland, well, these are apples, strawberries, cherries, sour cherries, plums, pears, raspberries, blueberries, currants, and chokeberries. As regards vegetables, Poles most often eat tomatoes, cucumbers, onions, carrots, lettuce, peppers, cauliflowers, and cabbages. These are the findings of the National Surveys of Fruit and Vegetable Consumption carried out at the request of the National Association of Fruit and Vegetable Producer Groups here in Poland. Now, we all know that Poland is among the leaders, or actually the leader of apple production in Europe. This being successful thanks to our climate and extensive experience of Polish fruit growers, enough to mention that Poland, I believe, is the only country, at least in Europe, which has a national institute of apple production in Skierniewice, close to Łódź in central Poland, with decades of traditions. And there have been various varieties of apples, I don't know if that's the right word, developed over there, or crossbred, perhaps. I'm not an expert, but I have one sitting just opposite me. Agnieszka, what would you say are the

0: vegetables and fruits that can be found in Poland, and what time of the year? Because this is also quite important.
1: Well, this is important because we all want to eat seasonally, and that is what all those wonderful chefs of wonderful restaurants advise, also dietitians. The thing is that each and every year it is more difficult. Not only have the summers become much, much hotter, and therefore the fruit and the vegetables ripen much, much quicker, but the fact is that we can eat, for example, strawberries all year round, but not them not being the Polish wonderful strawberries, but the ones that are imported. So this is a case in point, I think, in the majority of European countries, and I think elsewhere in the world, because we have become sort of, well, it's globalized, so this is the fact. But what we want to eat during the seasons, of which, frankly, there are now only two instead of four.
0: And we have to stress that this will be a choice from quite a long list we found in culture.pl of fruits and vegetables that grow in Poland. So we're not talking about imports, but something that can be found and grown domestically.
1: Well, in the winter, we of course eat potatoes. This is one of the vegetables that you did not mention, but this is the one that is on the top 10 list.
0: Here we're a strong competition for the Germans.
1: Exactly. And we have some, I will not lie, but really dozens of varieties of potatoes. And these are our favorite sort of vegetables as side dishes, also as main dishes. And in the winter, we eat the potatoes. We eat also beetroots. We eat also all kinds of root vegetables like celeriacs, like also those which have for many years been forgotten. One of them is like the thing which is called rutabaga. It is a very popular and very healthy root vegetable, but following World War II, it was completely sort of eliminated from the menus on Polish tables, and that because during World War II, it was one of the very few things that were available.
0: So it has negative and associations.
1: It had very, very negative associations, and it was simply left for feeding the animals. Then we have the beans, of course, and but during the winter we rather stick to the dried beans with the wonderful piękny jasz, the very broad white beans.
0: The handsome Johnny.
1: The handsome Johnny.
0: Some of these varieties, they have
1: very funny
0: exceptional
1: names. Yes, absolutely.
0: Or the eagle beans.
1: Yes, the eagle beans. Yes, that is the one that have the eye. And we also sort of like stick to, did I say cabbage? Yes, I did say cabbage. Because we love our cabbage stewed, also in the guise of gołąbki, that is the cabbage leaves, which is stuffed with meat and rice, or only with meat, or they can be stuffed with, for example, kasza gryczana and mushrooms. Speaking of mushrooms, it is yet another thing that we all have on our tables and in our cupboards for the winter.
0: Are they classified as vegetables or fruit?
1: I will not delve into that because it's like we're talking about vegetables and you said tomato, whereas for very many people, tomato is a fruit, frankly. But then we have our mushrooms and a whole wonderful array of them, and we stew them, we roast them, we have mushroom soups, etc., etc. And of course, we dry them a lot because one thing that we love is our kapusta, that is the sauerkraut, which is made with lots of mushrooms for the Christmas Eve dinner. Wonderful, wonderful stew, to which we then add all the leftovers from the roast, and we have the bigos for the 1st of January.
0: You're making me hungry.
1: Well,

0: Yes, slightly so. of course, then comes, for example, spring. I skip from autumn to spring because we all love our new both fruits and vegetables. And here we have a whole array of them. That is spring onions, they're wonderful radishes, and a whole array of greens, which means that we have all kinds of butter lettuces, and then we have those wonderful Italian salads, and then we have really something that you can choose from. The ones that are green, the ones that are very subtly green, the ones that have sort of like twisted leaves and are a little bit brownish. Really, spring is the time for the greens. Then this
1: not only the greens, also the reds. What about carrots? The good old carrot.
0: The oranges. The good old carrot is with us the whole year round. Of course, during winter, we have those wonderful side dishes. That is the stewed carrot with butter and cream. And that goes for, you know, as a side dish to meat. Or with green peas. The ones that are frozen go very well into it, because frozen peas are one of those vegetables which simply are, they taste exactly the same as fresh green peas.
1: But carrots are also a very important component of soups.
0: Of soups.
1: These typically Polish soups,
0: yes.
1: Like krupnik.
0: Like krupnik, they are also a very important component of the Polish sałatka, the vegetable salad with boiled root vegetables. Also a staple during Easter and Christmas, for example, served with mayonnaise. Those who want to have a little less fat serve it with yogurt, but it does not taste the same.
1: And then enter May, and it's almost summer-like.
0: And enter May, and we have asparagus. For years, Poland has prided itself as an asparagus grower. However, there were times, some 40, 50 years back, or 30 even, that we rarely saw the asparagus on our tables because all of them were exported. Nowadays, we have our own asparagus growers in the sense own that they are the local sellers. And we have all kinds of asparagus, of course, first and foremost. There appear the wonderful white asparagus. Then we have the green asparagus, the lesser green asparagus, and the violet ones. So this is something wonderful. We like it served the classic Polish way, that is with butter and breadcrumbs. But we also tend to stick to some varieties. For example, the Hollandaise or Béarnaise sauce. We also taste them fried, so we sort of like change the menus. And together with the asparagus, we see the wonderful young beetroots. Which is something that we love botwinka, because botwinka, this is what it's called. It's the young beetroots with the green leaves. And this is something that is fantastic for soups, but also for the summer, chłodnik, the cold beetroot soup, another favorite of Poles. Then comes the rhubarb, which in the old days back was something that we only had as a compote. You know,
1: it reminds me of my childhood.
0: Exactly.
1: Actually.
0: And
1: Granny used to do that.
0: And
1: make that.
0: The school canteens. Mm-hmm. Mm-hmm. So,
1: but it's also a wonderful component of desserts.
0: First and foremost, for all kinds of crumbles and tarts and everything. So, so this is something that is with us for very, very many years now. And of course, fresh and wonderful wild sorrel. We are lovers of the sorrel soup, which is, it is a little bit tangy, and it's a little bit sort of sour, and it has to be eaten with a hard-boiled egg because of the qualities that sorrel has, just like spinach. And comes also together with the sorrel, the young spinach, which is also a favorite. And so we move then to everything that summer offers, starting from all kinds of berries. strawberries, raspberries, I mean, blueberries and the wild blueberries from the forest.

0: And then there are the currants. This is something that we all adore, and we
1: have. It's the berry season.
0: It's the berry season. One thing that I miss in this list that you mentioned is the broad beans, the green broad beans, which are a favorite of Poles starting early June, well, until early, I think, until late August, something which is, it's like, for us, it's like crisps, it's like peanuts. No matter how much you boil of the broad beans, that amount is eaten in no time at all.
1: Okay, come August?
0: Well, come August, I think come autumn. So it's all kinds of mushrooms which start sort of like popping up depending on the month. We have, I forgot something which we are also very proud of, despite our geographical position. The fact is that we are wonderful producers of tomatoes. We equal the south of Europe in that matter. We have all kinds of them. They are grown here in Poland, ranging from the wonderful cherry tomatoes, the plum tomatoes. We have them in all kinds of colors, and they are delightful. So this is something that we eat together with the wonderful crunchy cucumbers, which we then, of course, salt for the winter.
1: And speaking of mushrooms and, approaching autumn, saffron milkcap.
0: This is...
1: Or rydz in Polish.
0: This is... Well, it's now become quite rare in Polish forests. It's a wonderful but very fragile mushroom. So it has this, when you cut it, it has this sort of milk oozing. But the first and foremost, you have to fry it with a little bit of garlic and onion in butter. And this is delicious on its own.
1: And then come the wild rose, plums, cranberries, pumpkins.
0: Yep.
1: A very long list,
0: yes. There are some of those things that come up to my mind which have sort of risen again to something that we call, the superfoods. One of them is the dogwood. It is a very decorative plant, but apparently the berries, they are turned into jams and syrups, and they are also turned into what we call nalewki. That is, they are mixed with sugar and some kind of spirit to sort of warm you up during the winter, but in a very healthy way. Then comes kale. We've been growing that for a long, long time, but never eaten it. And now it, again, is back in fashion. And, of course, we have the horseradish, which accompanies us during the whole year as a side for all kinds of sausages and black sausages and roasts, etc.
1: And the list continues through the winter
0: months. It's my
1: favorite
0: subject, so I can continue for another hour.
1: So if you have any further questions, please write to Agnieszka, consult her. She is, the ultimate source on all this. I'm just an amateur, but I love to eat all of these things. As I said, we mentioned just a fraction of the long list of things grown here in Poland.
0: And I was doing the talking. Amazing. What a wonderful program today.
1: For a change. I'm Sławek Krzewsz.
0: And Agnieszka Wielawska. Goodbye.
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1: You're tuned to Polish Radio, broadcasting from Warsaw. Welcome to Q&A, a show in which we take a look at the news, views, trends and phenomena in Polish and global society. I'm Danuta Esler. Welcome to the show. In this edition, President Volodymyr Zelensky's decision to name a military unit after the Ukrainian Insurgent Army, or UPA, drew widespread condemnation across Poland's political spectrum, including from both government and opposition officials. President Karol Nawrocki decided to strip Zelensky of Poland's Order of the White Eagle, the highest state honor, in response. The commemoration has also sparked debate in European Parliament over Ukraine's EU accession. One of the main sources of friction between Warsaw and Kyiv is the legacy of the Ukrainian insurgent army, which Poland holds responsible for the World War II mass killings of Polish civilians in the Volhynia and Eastern Galicia regions, then part of German-occupied Poland. Poland classifies the massacres as genocide, while many Ukrainians regard the UPA as a symbol of the country's struggle for independence and post-war resistance to Soviet rule. To find out more about the historical context, I spoke to Dr. Kamil Zwolski, Associate Professor in International Politics at the University of Southampton.
2: When we look at international politics, but with a local twist, so talking about Poland's relations with its neighbors, namely Ukraine, July 2026, those relations are not looking good. And you know what I'm driving at.
3: Yes, so some will say that this was inevitable, that this long-standing Polish tradition of supporting Ukraine no matter what, that dates back to Jerzy Giedroyć and Kultura program, that we have kind of reached the end of this. Now, would we expect that the deterioration would be so dramatic? Probably not, but some will say that this was in fact inevitable and something to be expected between countries that have achieved certain level of maturity.
2: When we look at it from Poland's perspective, of course, there is a lot of historical context. We have to say that the recent tensions flared up after President Nawrocki stripped President Zelensky of Poland's highest distinction, after President Zelensky had named one of
3: the military divisions in Ukraine the name of Ukrainian Insurgent Army. UPA.
2: Yeah. So this has been always, I think, a difficult chapter in our bilateral relations, but this is a historical chapter. So when we're talking about 2026, you know, one high-ranking politician stripped another one, and now more and more people are giving back, so to speak, the distinctions. Is this the way to go?
3: Well, of course, this is ideally not the way to go, but in a way, politicians at the moment are locked in a certain dynamic which is for them very difficult to escape. Yeah, so Poland and Ukraine have done a lot to reconcile also the kind of difficult historical chapters in its history. President Aleksander Kwaśniewski has done a lot of work in that area in the 1990s and later. Mm-hmm. But more recently, those kind of historical grievances are resurfacing. And it has to be said, it did start in this most recent

0: chapter with Volodymyr Zelensky's decision, which from the Polish perspective is difficult to understand and even more difficult to defend. Perhaps he didn't pay much attention to Polish sensitivities in that area. And was Polish response justified? It's hard to say. The majority of the Polish people who did respond to that kind of question said yes, that this kind of symbolic response was justified. Let's hope that there will be no further escalation of this. But to be honest, I am not hopeful.
1: Has it been watched abroad as closely as it has been here? I mean, is the West, you think, paying attention to one president stripping another of a state distinction? And what comes after?
0: I don't think there is a lot of attention that has been paid to this. There is very little understanding of those historical grievances in the West. The West is preoccupied with the present and the future of Ukraine and the relations with Ukraine and Russia. But if I can make any predictions, I would say that this will gradually be changing. If state-level relations between Ukraine and Poland continue to deteriorate, this will start making headlines in the West, especially in the context of Ukraine's EU membership negotiations.
1: And I think this is putting us in a quite awkward position. We are their neighbor. We help Ukraine from day one of invasion. We have always been there. We have just hosted recovery conference. And now what?
0: That is the classical Polish argument. How could you have done it to us, Ukraine, after everything that we have done for you, right? So this is our kind of response to this. Apparently, some insiders, people who are around Volodymyr Zelensky, they say that he is not the kind of person that pays a lot of attention to the things that had already been done for Ukraine, that he is the kind of person who pays much more attention to the things that are yet to come, and what else can other countries do for Ukraine in the future, which, if true, is unfortunate. But yes, I can certainly understand the Polish sentiment here.
1: There's a debate at the European Parliament devoted to the Volynia massacre, one of many painful historical chapters in our bilateral relations. Should we maybe, we generally, without pointing fingers, pay more attention to such history, or try to, as you said, focus more on like the West here and now and tomorrow?
0: This is difficult because on the one hand, I want to say that, you know, we should leave history to the historians, but clearly history is resurfacing and is being politicized. Any debate about historical events that are taking place in political institutions like European Parliament will be politicized and will be utilized for contemporary political gains. I am not convinced that this is the best way to talk about history, but I think this is what we are going to see more of in the next weeks and months.
1: So who's the biggest winner of this all, Russia? Of these tensions, neighborly tensions?
0: Well, again, I mean, certainly Russia is not unhappy about this, right? But I would also not reduce this whole controversy to, okay, you know, how can you do this to yourself if Russia is kind of enjoying this and benefiting from this? Two things can be true at the same time. Russia is benefiting from this dispute, no doubt. But at the same time, what also doesn't work is pretending that there is no problem in bilateral relations. And if Ukraine has reached a certain level of maturity as a sovereign state, as an independent state, as it surely has, then I think it is only fair to expect to have some kind of dialogue with that country about history, a mature dialogue. Unfortunately, we have not seen a lot of that in the last few weeks and months.
1: So one more thing, we're talking as Russia's invasion on Ukraine continues. This is what, year five already. So it's probably difficult for anyone to estimate, you know, when is it going to end? But can we hypothetically talk about Ukraine's EU membership?
0: Well, we have been talking about Ukraine's EU membership for a long time. Poland, in fact, has been the main advocate of Ukraine's EU membership consistently. Since the 1990s, since the Orange Revolution, Poland has been pushing the West to actually do more for Ukraine. How feasible is Ukrainian membership in the European Union in the foreseeable future? We have to see, but I am afraid there will be many more obstacles as we go. I don't see it as a kind of fast-track situation.
1: Kamil Zborski, thank you very much.
0: Thank you very much.
1: was talking to Dr. Kamil

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1: What's up?
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0: Hi, and welcome to Soundcheck, the program where we explore the Polish music scene and meet the artist shaping its sound. I'm Ada Janiszewska, your host here in Warsaw. In today's program, we are taking a special trip to Kosovo. It's a country that may not always be in the spotlight, but it has given the world one of the biggest names in pop music, Dua Lipa. What some of you may not know is that Dua Lipa's roots go back to Kosovo, and for many years, she has been proudly celebrating and promoting the culture and heritage of her family's homeland. Since being named Honorary Ambassador of Kosovo in 2022, she has continued to use her global platform to support and highlight the country's identity and culture. In my conversation with the Ambassador of Kosovo to Poland, Drilon Gashi, we explored this connection and the importance of cultural representation on the international stage. So, stay with us for a little bit of Dua Lipa's music and a little bit of Kosovo. Let's kick off today's soundcheck with Dua's biggest hit, Training Season, which served as the second lead single and third track from her third studio album, Radical Optimism. It was released through Warner Records and Universal Music Germany on February 15th, 2024.
1: Hey.
2: Yo, what's good?
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4: Oh, short stop,
5: nice.
6: I apologize. Get together. I know I fucked up.
7: I just hope that you want to spend more time.
8: What I called to say really is, I

It was New Rules, the 2017 breakout hit from Dua Lipa's self-titled debut album that topped the UK singles chart. Dua Lipa was born on August 22, 1995 in London, England, to Kosovo Albanian parents who had moved from Pristina, then part of the Federal Republic of Yugoslavia, now Kosovo. What's interesting, her name, Dua, was chosen by her grandmother and means love in Albanian. Throughout her career, Lipa has remained closely connected to her heritage, frequently highlighting her Kosovo-Albanian roots through her music, public appearances, and cultural initiatives. Her global success has made her a source of pride for many Kosovars, with some affectionately referring to her as an unofficial Queen of Kosovo. The title has even been humorously

0: echoed by Kosovo's ambassador to Poland, Drilon Gashi, who described her in a recent interview with Polish radio as a symbolic figure of national pride and one of Kosovo's most recognizable ambassadors on the world stage.
1: We have a lot of help from our unofficial monarch, Dua Lipa, who is originally from Kosovo. I say she is certainly a queen, but we don't
2: definitely
1: have a monarchy.
2: An icon.
1: So she is she's not our queen, although, you know, unofficially, certainly it feels as though she is. And so, you know, we've had the great fortune to have wonderful ambassadors like Dua Lipa and Rita Ora and a lot of sort of pop artists who are originally from Kosovo. You know, Dua spent some of her childhood in Pristina and some of her childhood in London. Obviously now she's, you know, an incredible global pop icon, but also a supporter of reading, a supporter of cultural initiatives. She's championed several famous Polish writers, such as Olga Tokarczuk. We're proud of that connection as well. And then she has invested so that our capital city has a music festival that she started with her father, the Sunny Hill Music Festival.

0: We just listened to Don't Start Now by Dua Lipa, a lead single from her 2019 album Future Nostalgia, reaching massive commercial success worldwide. Sunny Hill Festival is the biggest music festival in Pristina, Kosovo, and one of the leading music festivals in the Southeast Europe. Founded by the Lipa family, the festival has been nominated 3 times among Europe's top 10 best mid-sized festivals, as mentioned by Kosovo's ambassador to Poland, Trilan Gashi.
1: The end of July, beginning of August, so I think it's July 31st through August 4th, if I'm not mistaken, we have the Sunny Hill Music Festival, which this year will be in its 6th year, and Katy Perry is one of the big names performing this year.
2: Wow.
1: which is really great. And so Dua herself performs, I think, every 2 years, so she performed last year. I was really happy to be there and listen to her as a fan. I'm also a fan. So, you know, these people have had a

0: an immense impact, and we, you know, we've been very, very glad to have, you know, great icons like this who have really connected us to the world. We've had sports players also, so we're not a part of the World Cup currently. We were so close, like Poland, we were not able to get through. But, you know, we were probably with Poland the two best teams that are not in the World Cup.
1: Of course.
0: For sure.
2: And to close today's edition of Soundcheck, here is a song from Dua Lipa which reflects the pain and quiet devastation of being forced to leave home, a theme closely tied to her family's move from Pristina to London in the 90s and her own return to London after living in Kosovo as a teenager. Thanks for joining me today. I'm Ada Janiszewska. Till next time, and no goodbyes. Bye, Dua Lipa. Maybe one day.

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1: Based on the Polish law, of course, all of the children have the free access to the healthcare. It means that, for example, if we have children from Ukraine or from other countries below 18 years old, these children, all of the children, to be honest, have free access to the healthcare system. But for example, if we take the most popular social benefit, it means the 800 plus, the family benefit. And in this case, only children who have parents active on the labor market, they have full access to this family benefit. But of course, still, if you have situation that, for example, foreigners is not active on the labor market because they lose the job and they have been fired, for example, of course, during the first 3 months, still all of the children have the access to the 800 plus. Again, in the case of foreigners, it is very important not to allow the situation that the foreigners live only from the social benefits. That's why they should be active on the labor market. And if they are active on the labor market, they have full access to the social benefits like the 800 plus, but also other forms of the social benefits.
2: Piotr Żółnowski spoke with Maciej Duszczyk, Poland's Deputy Minister of the Interior and Administration. The present Czech government is seeking to tighten the country's migration laws, including conditions for Ukrainians under temporary protection. The proposals are still making their way through Parliament, while the governing coalition has a comfortable majority. Czech radio analyst Viktor Daněk says the political rhetoric and the reality of the new rules are often two very different things.
3: There's quite a lot of changes happening. Some of them are partially motivated by the changes of the EU law with the new migration and asylum pact being now applicable. Partially they are motivated, or they are a result actually of the elections. So one part of the changes is motivated or is moving Czech law towards more unification of the rules, towards simplification and digitalization of all the procedures regarding asylum procedures. So, and there the ultimate goal is to make basically all the communication, the whole environment for communication with the authorities fully digital in the following years. The proposed law also sets new rules on compulsory registration for foreign citizens who stay in the country for the long term. So that makes it actually quite clear and unified for every non-Czech citizens. And in parallel, there is also a proposal to set a couple of changes in the national law, that is also changing conditions for Ukrainians that are staying in the country under the temporary protection mechanism. Those, I think, this is the part that is actually the result of the elections, because it seems that the government is now more or less ideologically motivated to be more strict towards Ukrainians. I think it's no surprise, given the far right being a member of the ruling coalition. So those part of proposed changes are significantly limiting possibilities for traveling outside the country for Ukrainians, where there are some minimum days required for example, claiming social benefits in case of Ukrainian citizens leaving the country for 30 plus days. There is also a possibility, well, actually not possibility, there is a rule that those would lose the temporary protection. So this is quite strict measure. And the law also proposes quite strict requirements towards registration of vehicles. So there will be a requirement of minimum 6 months where if the vehicle is not registered, then the owner would lose the ability to actually use this vehicle. And in general, I would say that at least this part of changes is quite clearly motivated to make life of Ukrainians a little bit more strict, and is moving Czechia towards a much more restrictive attitude towards Ukrainians.
4: You might have indicated that, but if you were to explain again, why is the new law in any way controversial, particularly when it comes to non-EU family members of Czech citizens? Mm.
3: I see at least two areas for potential political disputes that can spark controversies, and in some cases they already did. One part is the part regarding Ukrainians. I think this is quite obvious. SPD, one of the parties in the ruling cabinet, was quite vocal in the campaign that it wants to make Czechia much more strict towards Ukrainians. There were some rumors going around social networks, etc., about alleged stories of Ukrainians that only allegedly claim benefits and are not actually living in Czechia and contributing

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Welcome to Central Europe Today. In this magazine, every week we will be talking about what life in Central Europe is all about. The show is coming to you from Warsaw and is hosted by me, Danuta Isler. It is a co-production of Polish Radio's external service as well as Radio Slovakia International, Radio Romania International and Radio Prague. In the show this week, a conference in Warsaw marked a year since the Ignis space mission. The transitional period for Poland's loan assistance to Ukrainian citizens ends, and priorities of the Irish presidency of the Council of Europe presented in Bucharest. That is coming up, but first, it's time for music, and here is Poland's Kaja in her song called Za Późno, or Too Late, kicking off this week's show.

0: for a mission to the International Space Station aboard a SpaceX Dragon spacecraft. The mission stemmed from an agreement between Poland's Ministry of Development and Technology as well as the European Space Agency with the support from the Polish Space Agency, or Polsa. During the 20-day mission, Sławosz carried out 13 scientific experiments as part of Poland's IGNIS Science and Technology Project. The country's participation in the mission cost nearly 290 million Polish zloty, or around 68 million euros or 77 million US dollars at that time, but as professionals at the conference told me, its impact on Poland's space sector was considerable.
1: Ignition sequence start. 6, 5, 4, 3.
2: There's the fire.
1: 2, 1, 0.
3: The ecosystem in Poland that we have today is something completely different that we had a couple of years back. When I was selected in Poland, society didn't know we build space technologies. We have our address in space now, aboard the International Space Station. So this is one. We have a very wide discussion what to do, but we know how critical and important the buildup of technologies are for Poland, for Polish economy of the future. I think there is a tremendous impact on the education system, academia, on general public, and what is really important on decision makers to be able to ask more ambitious questions and build technologies of the future also in the country, in Poland, for our technology autonomy and sovereignty in the future years.
4: Sławosz Szuznański-Wiśniewski, thank you very much.
3: Thank you.
5: My name is Grzegorz Rochna. I'm the Global Affairs Director in Kryotech Instruments Company, producing satellites. For 4 years, I was the head of Polish Space Agency, and this was the time when we prepared the flight of our astronauts to the International Space Station.
4: And we're talking on the first anniversary of that flight. Can we say that the IGNIS mission brought this, this, and this? I'm pointing 3 fingers, but maybe I should point out 10.
5: Yeah, I think we need more fingers indeed. First of all, we have an astronaut in space. I mean, this is our second astronaut for almost 50 years when first cosmonauts, as we call him at that time, Mirosław Hermaszewski, went to space. This time was 2 weeks long mission with experiments from technology, biology, medical experiments, very important. And the result of this is that we have learned how to make research in space, how to use International Space Station to develop new technologies which will be used by us in some years from now. That's one aspect.
4: The so money one, not wasted.
5: Not at all. There is very big gain of money because thanks to the mission, it was possible to raise awareness of our society, but also our decision makers, that the space is not just a romantic place for dreams.
4: Somewhere up there with stars.
5: About stars, right. But this is the place crucial for our economy. Satellites in orbit is an infrastructure necessary for modern economy, as necessary as highways or internet fibers or airports. Thanks to that, Poland increased very significantly our contribution to the European Space Agency. Last year, Poland declared more than 700 million euro, which gave us a decent position among the ESA member states. The third result is we have a lot of interest among students, among high school students, among children, and we really want to profit on that because our space sector is growing very fast. We have more than 500 space companies in Poland. In total, they have 15,000 employees already.
4: Is that a lot for a 38 million nation?
5: Well, it is a lot. If you remember that our serious involvement in space started in 2012 when Poland joined the European Space Agency and first 2 Polish satellites went to orbit. But this is just the beginning, and all the companies complain that the main barrier for they grow is the lack of people. We have to now use this Sławosz effect, we call it, to engage young people to plan their career in space. But nowadays, we need not only astronomers, not only physicists, not only even engineers. We need finance managers. We need even the people who are experts in biotechnology because of those experiments in orbit. And even people designing tubes because, you know, when Axiom Space got a contract from NASA to design spacesuits for astronauts landing on the moon, they sign agreement with Prada. So whatever you

0: do, it is needed for future spaceflight.
1: My name is Dr. Alexandra Bukala, and I am a mission manager for the IGNIS mission to ISS.
2: Of course, when we say IGNIS, everybody says Swabosz, but there were many people involved from various aspects.

0: number migrants are beyond 1,000.
1: Coming back to numbers, can we say what happened afterwards? Like, I don't know, that many companies got that many contracts or something, or it's too early?
0: For sure, this mission changed the way that Poland is perceived in the space community in Europe. Before that mission, we were seen as a newcomer, as a small country with white bears on the streets that know nothing about space. Now, only a year later, when they saw that this, in their opinion, inexperienced Polish space sector were able to prepare and successfully send 13 experiments, when we had such a big success with operating this mission, today I would say that we are equal partner at the table. Also, we are of high interest from big companies in Europe, in United States, in Japan, Middle East, India. I believe it already has a very measurable economical impact on Poland.
1: And the Ministry of Technology and Development is working on new space strategy for the country.
0: Yes, because the current strategy is quite outdated. It will be announced publicly for consultations in autumn, and we are very much looking forward to that.
1: And we know that the European Space Agency wants to place its center here in Poland. Several places, I think also among them, are running to obviously host it.
0: This is another effect and an element of appreciation. Now we have, I think, 7 different cities competing for that are really keen on having that center. So they are very active in the application. This center will be focused most probably on dual use technologies and how space technologies can help in security and safety of the societies. And I think that it's a good sign that it could be placed in Poland, because we are facing these kind of problems almost every day. I am a very big fan of the moon base and moon exploration, and I hope a Pole will step one day on the moon surface, either Sławosz or maybe a lady.
1: Aleksandra Bukła, thank you very much.
0: Thank you.
2: I was talking to Polish astronaut Sławosz Uznański-Wiśniewski, as well as Professor Grzegorz Wrochna, former head of the Polish Space Agency Polsa, and Dr. Aleksandra Bukała, former head of Poland's IGNIS mission. And you're listening to Central Europe Today, coming away from Warsaw. With the end of June ended the transitional period for Poland's law on assistance to Ukrainian citizens. This means loss of vital support for thousands of refugees in this country who need it the most. The changes concern a system that is still used by nearly 11,700 people living in 320 collective accommodation centers across Poland. Among the beneficiaries of the current system are more than 4,200 people of retirement age, nearly 4,400 children and young people, and at least 1,700 people with disabilities. For them, collective accommodation centers are not merely a temporary solution, but places where they have been able to rebuild a sense of safety, begin the process of integration, and receive essential support, as you will hear in this report by Marcin Matuszewski.
3: Numerous most vulnerable groups' representatives, so far supported this way by the Polish state, must either leave these places or start paying for their stay. The change results from the fact that the transitional period of Poland's law on assistance to citizens of Ukraine ceased with the end of June. Over 11,000 Ukrainian war refugees have used the system so far, but this number is likely to drop drastically. That is because from now on, only Ukrainians who can still benefit from this free support are disabled people with a Polish certificate confirming this, Ukrainian retirees without the right to a Polish pension, and Ukrainian women who are pregnant or raising children up to 12 months old. Renata Makuch, head of the Caritas Poland Migrant and Refugee Assistance Center, said that some of the most vulnerable Ukrainian war refugees who just lost this assistance have already found work, but a much larger group found themselves in a very difficult situation.
4: It is estimated that around 50% of Ukrainians losing this support still belong to the most vulnerable social groups, and they simply won't be able to afford the costs of living in a collective living facility.
3: Therefore, these individuals are currently at numerous risks, primarily of homelessness. It is very possible that, faced with the loss of this support, they won't be able to remain in Poland. And it is worth noting that half of the Ukrainian people so far living in these collective housing facilities are children. The regulations provide for a transition period, but there are no bridging projects, pointed out Marcin Sośniak, a Polish lawyer from the migration team of the Helsinki Foundation for Human Rights.

0: AIDS.
1: Te osoby, które utracą możliwość zamieszkania w ośrodku zbiorowego.
0: Because of that, people from Ukraine losing the opportunity to live in collective housing facilities free of charge will essentially still be reliant on other forms of social assistance or benefits. Will the Polish system be able to handle this? We hope so, but we cannot rely solely on social assistance. Remember, these are refugees, people in a life-changing situation, and sometimes they need something more than financial support to successfully navigate their new reality. Poland's Minister of Family, Labor and Social Policy, Agnieszka Dziemianowicz-Bąk, commissioned local governments to help pay for the continued stay of Ukrainian children of more than 12 months. Thanks to this, all of these children should still be able to find a place in a collective housing facility at no additional cost. However, to address this issue systemically, in addition to these ad hoc initiatives and cooperation with local governments, we want to ensure that appropriate regulations include provisions that systematically and legally guarantee the right of Ukrainian children to stay in such facilities. The minister said, however, for the moment there is no way to enforce her wish in any way, and it remains uncertain if the local governments across Poland will actually pick up this obligation. And even if, the question remains how many of them will do it, in what scale, and for how long. There are 320 collective housing centers in Poland. Among the Ukrainian beneficiaries of this system were over 4,200 people of retirement age, nearly 4,400 children and youth, and at least 1,700 people with disabilities.
2: That was a report by Marcin Matuszewski, and it will be followed by Poland's Kaśka Sochacka and her song called Szum or Noise.

0: jeszcze nas. You're listening to Central Europe Today, coming away from Warsaw with me, your host, Danuta Isler. Ireland assumed the rotating presidency of the European Union Council, which it will hold from July the 1st till December 31st. Its motto is Strength with Unity. And the Irish ambassador to Romania, Brendan Ward, has early this month presented in Bucharest the priorities of the presidency of the Council of Europe. He said that, among other things, his country holds the position for the eighth time and the current mandate is built on three pillars: competitiveness, values and security, as well as Ireland working intensively on proposals within each pillar and priorities which will span all three. Elena Enaco of Radio Romania International has more.
1: He also mentioned the multi-annual financial framework and EU enlargement, which Ireland firmly supports. The Irish official started his address in Romanian. He explained why and then continued with a presentation of the objectives of the Irish presidency. Ambassador Brendan Ward.
2: I have commenced my little address this morning with a few phrases of very rough Romanian. This is partly to indicate that Ireland places value on all of the working languages and official languages of the European Union. And one aspect of our presidency that is important to us nationally is that we will be making extensive use of the Irish language in all of the work of the Council formations during the second half of 2026. Our logo for the European Union presidency, this spiral recollects the discovery that the Great Nebula is in fact a spiral, which was made in 1840 by then largest astronomical telescope in the world at Birr Castle. The arms of the spiral are in the colours of the European flag and of the Irish flag. At the centre, the shape is a star representing the stars on the flag of our union. We have identified three significant priorities for the presidency, which are competitiveness, values and security. On competitiveness, I think it is universally agreed that the European Union has certain deficits in this area and that they need to be addressed. The One Europe, One Market agenda and the associated One Europe, One Market roadmap have been adopted, and the Council, the Commission and the Parliament have committed to achieving rapid progress to advance the agenda. The roadmap sets out some 42 aims, of which around 20 have been or are close to being achieved. And it is our intention to drive the Council's work to implement this roadmap and to achieve decisive progress in 2026. Part of this, of course, is working on simplification and initiatives on better regulation, prioritizing in particular efforts that can support the delivery of affordable housing and critical infrastructure. We're focusing on the strengthening and further integration of the single market, working to eliminate barriers and to boost internal market trade. We're also working to advance the savings and investment union and the digital euro. We are also going to be working to support a competitive and sustainable agricultural sector. And this will focus on a future common agricultural policy, which is common, stable and fair, balancing economic, social and environmental sustainability. Ireland intends to work to keep the founding values of the Union at the core of Council work, especially respect for human dignity, freedom, democracy, equality, the rule of law, respect for human rights, including women's rights, gender equality and the rights of LGBTQ persons. We would hope that the EU strengthens its role as a principled global actor, and we will work to continue unwavering support of the European Union for Ukraine's struggle in the face of Russian aggression, including political, military and financial support and progress towards Ukraine's membership of the European Union.

Brendan Ward, the Irish ambassador to Romania, presenting the priorities of the rotating Irish presidency of the Council of the European Union earlier this month at the Embassy of Ireland to Bucharest. And that brings us to the end of this week's edition of Central Europe Today. I'm leaving you now with Sunbird and a song called Ten Some Film, or that same movie. I'm Danuta Isler. 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

0: You're tuned to Polish Radio, broadcasting from Warsaw. I'm Danuta Isler, welcoming you to this week's edition of A Day in the Life. In the program, I'd like you to meet Polish endurance athlete Jurand Czabański, who in May 2026 broke a world record that had stood for nearly three decades, completing one of the most grueling events in ultra triathlon in Brazil. He finished the 20 times Ironman Continuous, a non-stop combination of swimming, cycling and running, totaling 4,520 kilometers, all in 412 hours, 42 minutes and 27 seconds, beating the previous record by almost 25 hours. The Brazil Ultra Triathlon event required competitors to swim 76 kilometers, cycle 3,600 kilometers and run 844 kilometers without the usual rest breaks between stages. So, does Jurand Czabański think of himself as a superman? Not really.
1: Imagine cycling, swimming and running for nearly a week. That's what a Polish man did in the 10 times Ironman, smashing the world record by 13 hours in Rio de Janeiro, completing the 10 times Ironman in under 170 hours. That was over 15 hours ahead of his nearest competitor. And all of that on just 4 hours of sleep per night.
2: Jurand Czabański, I am an ultra triathlon athlete.
0: We have recently reported on another record you broke.
2: It was in Brazil, 20 times Ironman continuous. It was like 76 kilometers swimming, 3,600 kilometers biking, and 844 kilometers running. And I did everything like 17 days, 412 hours.
0: What are you, a superman?
2: No, I'm just human. I wish, unfortunately.
0: I'm asking because, you know, it sounds crazy. First of all, it sounds crazy that it can be done. Second of all, it sounds crazy that someone would do it. Why?
2: I can explain why. I have no idea why I did it, but it's just for myself, right? I want to just check how far
0: can
2: through
0: I go?
2: My body and my mind, because this sport is just, I think, it's mostly brain working more than muscles working. For me, it's just try to push myself. How can I far push myself?
0: So after you've done this now,
2: yeah,
0: is there more to do, to go? Are there more events that you can try to push yourself even further?
2: I think I can push myself. My dream is like 100 Ironmans continuous. But doctors and people from my team say, no, Jurand, it's too much. You will die if you try do this. So right now it's just my dream. 50 Ironmans is the longest distance. It was around 1 year ago. I swam 190 kilometers and biking it was 9,000 kilometers and running it was 2,220 something kilometers. Yeah, it was a long distance. Yeah, I know.
0: Yeah, I'm shaking my head. I'm like, wow. How do you practice? And then how do you do those things for so many kilometers, miles and hours?
2: You know, I try to prepare myself. Like usually when I prepare myself to this competitions challenge, I work out every day between 5 to 7 hours per day.
0: So it's a full-time job.
2: It's almost full-time job. Yeah, I wake up 4:30 and I finish my practice like noon, sometimes 1 p.m. And then usually I go to work.
0: You have work?
2: Yeah, I am PT. I'm physiotherapist and I work usually when I prepare myself, I work with people like from 1 p.m. to 10 p.m. And then I come back home and take the shower and go to sleep very quickly.
0: And over and over again.
2: Yeah, and it's like, 3-4 months. I prepare myself. It's harder than some competition.
0: I think so. And of those of running, what is it? Running, cycling and swimming.
2: Yeah.
0: Do you have your favorite?
2: I think my favorite is biking, but swimming I like too. The worst is running.
3: Então, estamos a 6 minutos da largada do Jurand Czabański. 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
0: You've already said that the head is important equally to the muscles, but I'm thinking swimming for so many kilometers.

0: or, I mean, you don't do it just for an hour, you do it for hours. How do you go through that? That must be difficult, not only for the muscles, but for the head, no?
1: Yeah, yeah. Swimming is the most boring part. You know, we swim in the pool. It's 50 meters pool, like Olympic distance, but still it's
0: So you just
1: short.
0: Go back and forth?
1: Yeah.
0: Oh my
1: yeah,
0: God.
1: Because it's more safety for us.
0: Okay.
1: Because it's some people close to team, you know, everyone close to us. So it's more safe for us. Yeah, it's the most boring. Last time 20 Ironmans, I swam 31 hours straight.
0: So you don't get tired, you don't get sleepy, you don't get hungry, you don't need to pee?
1: I was. The worst part, it was my tired, fatigue muscles. And the worst is, I think, sleeping. Because if you're sleeping, you want to go to sleep, you just dream about pillow, you know, bed and something like that. But yeah, I fight with this feeling. I fight with my mind. It's like if you finish this distance, you cross the finish line, you feel like hero. It's
0: like
1: it's
0: a Superman.
1: Superman, because you won with your weakness. And it's like the most beautiful part, I think. Your weakness is weaker than you. Yeah, yeah. Than your mind.
0: So you have a regular job. So you're a physical therapist.
1: Yes.
0: So you know a lot about muscles.
1: Yeah, I love muscles, brain. I read a lot of books about these things. So yeah, it's my passion.
0: Do you feel famous? I mean, I spotted you right away.
1: I love mountain, I love forest, nature, but you know, social media and something like that, it's not my favorite.
0: Do you have a day without any practice? Is it possible?
1: If I am not during the preparations myself, yeah, I have like day off, but when I start to prepare myself, no, I can't.
0: And how do you prepare your head? I remember there was a lot of controversy when we found out that Iga Świątek had a mental coach. And then it looks,
1: yeah.
0: Now it seems that many athletes have psychologists working with
1: True.
0: Them or...
1: I don't have, I don't need, but still I don't prepare my mind for the competitions. Sometimes I think that my sport, it's so boring, right? Because I do practice a lot of the trainer. My bike, it's with the machine.
0: Mm-hmm.
1: And I do all the time a lot of kilometers, a lot of time spent with my bike and the treadmill. Then I think my mind, it's all the time it's training because it's so boring, you know. That's why I think it's the best coach for mine.
0: Do you have to equally prepare your lower body and upper body? Probably, because it's both biking and swimming, so
1: yeah, I need
0: prepare, all the muscles.
1: Yeah, all the muscles.
0: All the muscles.
1: Yeah.
0: What's coming up next? These are extreme events. I don't think they happen once a month, but maybe I'm wrong.
1: No. Yeah, you're right. This year, I want to do Atacama Spirits.
0: Mm-hmm.
1: It's the biking challenge in Chile, and you have to ride the bike around 6,000 meters. But next year, I want to do 15 Ironmans, the same in Brazil. It will be like one competition, 15
0: uh-huh.
1: Ironmans like one time. And then in Poland, it will be my last time competitions in triathlon. I want to do 5 times Ironmans. I will try, of course, beat the record.
0: And why do you say it will be the last time?
1: Because I'm gonna be older. And I think it's time to a little bit stop and start to live a little bit slower.
0: But if you've been doing this for so many years, can you even live slowly?
1: Maybe not slowly, but slower. No, I will do still something like ultra, right?
0: Uh-huh.
1: I want to swim the English Channel. I want to run the Death Valley in Nevada, in the USA. I won't do a lot of things like that, but it's shorter, much shorter.
0: Mm-hmm.
1: And I don't need to prepare myself like 3-4 months and, 6-7 hours per day. So it will be a little bit slower.
0: You're the only one from Poland at that level, no?
1: Right now, yes. Right now in the ultra triathlon, Polish athletes are the best. Because right now we have, I think, every record, world record in the ultra triathlon.
0: So we are a very powerful nation.
1: Yeah.
0: So we'll be keeping fingers crossed for the future. Jurand Szczawański, thank you very much.
1: Thank you so much.
0: And I was talking to the Polish endurance athlete who in May 2026 broke a world record that had stood for nearly 3 decades, completing one of the most grueling events in ultra triathlon in Brazil. And that's all in this week's edition of A Day in the Life. I'm Danuta Isler. Thanks for listening.
2: 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Welcome to High Note Music Magazine, and your host is Elżbieta Krajewska.

0: a galaxy far away, in the Forest Opera in Sopot for some years now has existed a portal to a world of grand opera. This time it opened on a captivating production of Wagner's Die Walküre, and Tomasz Konieczny, whose child the Baltic Opera Festival is, sung the part to which he has confessed a special attachment. Wotan.
1: Well, Maestro, can you say it's a dream come true, singing Wotan at the Forest Opera? Is it something you've always wanted to do?
2: Of course, the dream comes true. I'm very happy, and I'm very happy that the people there was excited, and that people stood to the end of the opera, and the opera is about five hours, and they were very, very happy. So, of course, the work is in progress, so we go on. We hope very much that we have the financial situation for the next years more stable than now. But I think there is a very big success, and we show that we can have some piece of the operatic world, operatic Superliga here in Poland and here in the Tri-City, Gdańsk, Sopot, Gdynia, in Polish Pomern. I'm really very proud about that we've done that, and it's mostly sold out, so I'm very happy, and the Opera Leśna, so Forest Opera in Sopot, it's a fantastic venue and fantastic place to play operatic pieces.
1: It's a subsequent edition of the Baltic Opera Festival, something which you initiated yourself. Does it get easier from edition to edition?
2: Not really, and it's about the financial things. I hope so. The Ministry of Culture will understand that it's important, that it's a soft power. Soft power, we can say very much, very important things in the world. I just say that we have the patronage this year of Marszałin Małgorzata Kidawa-Błońska, Marszałin of Polish Senate. We have also Manuela Szwedzik, the Premier Minister of Land Mecklenburg-Vorpommern. And also on the performance on Sunday, July 5th, we have a special guest, Andrzej Poczobut, in our Walküre performance. Please speak about that. That venue is fantastic. And let's do that easier.
1: You did say at the start that it wasn't going to be all about Wagner, but it's hard not to imagine the Forest Opera without Wagner. Are you seeing an increased interest in Wagner in Poland nowadays?
2: So I think it's very important to play Wagner in Poland at all, because we have no one piece of Ring des Nibelungen in the year, 150 years after the first premiere of Ring in Bayreuth. It's incredible, but the whole world plays Wagner and we are not. So we are only one institution in Poland who is playing a piece of Ring des Nibelungen. If we want to exist on an operatic world, we have to play the big repertoire, and the big repertoire means also Richard Wagner, Richard Strauss, Beethoven, and other German composers.
1: You have managed to involve Polish singers whom we don't really immediately associate with the Wagner repertoire in this production. Izabela Matuła, Małgorzata Walewska.
2: I think it's very important to show that it's not danger repertoire, it's just unknown repertoire in Poland. And these women, these two women, Iza Matula and Małgorzata Walewska, made a great, great job. It was on the world operatic level, and I'm very proud about it.
1: I think that your exchange with Fricka was one of the most extraordinary ones I've ever seen. Did you feel that?
2: Yes, I felt that definitely. And Małgorzata, you are great, you are fantastic singer, fantastic actor, and I can only say I'm very, very proud.
1: And Sieglinde was also very impressive.
2: Iza Matula is a fantastic singer, and I think it's very good also for her voice if she sings sometimes the German repertoire. She sings also Senta, she sings this part, and I hope so she will also sing another parts in the future.
1: I think she was also involved in the Halka, which you did in Vienna.
2: Yes. She was involved in the Halka in Warsaw, but the production was from Vienna. In Vienna, we had another Halka. Of course, Iza Matula can sing

0: Halka, fantastic, very, very well. But interesting for me is to hear Iza Matula even in German repertoire.
1: Can we come back to the production for a minute? I don't know whether I'm leaning more to Star Wars or to The Witcher.
0: No, I think this production is very smart. John Full James knew that he makes only the Valkyrie, so he didn't do the whole ring. So this Valkyrie, this staging is alone staying. So you can show this performance without Rheingold, without Siegfried, without Goethe Dämmerung, only alone. And I think I knew from the beginning that this production will fit with the Opera Leśna, with Forest Opera in Sopot very, very well, because of the architectural things and because of the very, very smart directing.
1: But you still look like a senior version of Luke Skywalker, although you do run up and down a lot of stairs.
0: Yeah, you know, a lot of stairs and also the music from Star Wars. Of course, it's not directly Wagner, but the inspiration of Wagner in Star Wars is definitely, and in other films too. So now we can hear the original.
1: You know, it was funny when you were having your conversation with Fricka, it started to rain, but Sieglinde and Siegmund, there was sunshine, so the weather and the forest opera acted along.
0: Yes, definitely yes. This forest plays with us, the weather plays with us. I'm very happy that we can show that Forest Opera is a special venue, fantastic venue, Polish cultural institution. We have to show to the world it is a soft power. It is the possibility to show that we are important in the world, not only about the money, about the selling. We are important because of the culture. And I'm very happy that we are possible to make Wagner again in the Forest Opera. Of course, I have to say we are not Wagnerian festival. We will play very different pieces. So the next year we will play, for example, Freischütz of Weber, and in 2 years we plan to play in Czech the Bartered Bride of Bedřich Smetana. I would say next year the Freischütz will be in a cooperation with Narodni Divadlo Praha, and in 2 years we plan to cooperate with Vienna State Opera.
1: No more Wagner. That's quite, I won't say sad, because there's a lot to be looking forward to, but from what I'm hearing, the Baltic Opera Orchestra is doing very well in Strauss and Wagner now.
0: Yeah, they learned this music, and we had a fantastic conductor whom I know from many, many years. We know each other very, very well from Mannheim and then Düsseldorf. Axel Kuba made a wonder with the orchestra of Baltic Opera House and with orchestra of Lviv National Philharmonic. I'm so proud about the people, about the Opera Bałtycka, about all people who are working on this festival, and just go on.
1: We'll be looking forward to many more future editions of the Baltic Opera Festival, and I do hope it will get easier one day.
0: Yeah, I hope so, and please be with us. I'm sure if there is some kind of pressure from the side of the public, it will help us to speak with the politician.
1: Well, judging by the audience response, I think, yes, we're getting a taste for Wagner, definitely.
0: Yeah, I'm sure. That's nothing new for me.
1: Thank you very much.
0: Thank you.
2: Die Walküre at the Forest Opera was sung by, alongside Tomasz Konieczny, Stanislas de Barbirac as Siegmund and Isabella Matoa as Sieglinde, Stephanie Mutter as Brunhilde, René Papp as Hunding, Małgorzata Walewska was Fricka, and the Valkyries were Katarzyna Wietrzny, Natalia Rubiś, Magdalena Plota, Joanna Motulewicz, Annika Egert, Iwona Wal, Anna Bernacka and Barbara Bagińska. And one of the events of the Baltic Opera Festival was a memorial concert with the music of Krzysztof Penderecki and a production on the stage of the Baltic Opera in Gdańsk of Polish Wedding by Polish-Jewish composer Joseph Baer, which premiered in Zurich in 1937. Though the composer himself survived the Holocaust, interest in his music that had snowballed before World War II is only now reviving.
3: I am Beatrice Baer, Joseph Baer's daughter.
1: And what are your feelings now that this work, which is completely unknown in Poland, is being staged here in Gdańsk?
3: I'm super

0: We're super excited, emotional, and grateful for Tomasz Konieczny to put this on and couple it with Wagner, because this was the train of thought of my father. He's a very deep, emotional, very serious composer that's, you know, I feel is making him his comeback to his homeland of Poland. It's a bit like the aria from Aida, Ritorna Vincitor. We're coming back victorious, and I'm very, very happy.
1: We were made to understand that it's more in the line of musical rather than
0: opera. Not at all. No, this is a misconception. And Łukasz Borowicz, the conductor, the fantastic maestro, of course, he's a celebrity in Poland and conducting throughout Europe, and soon will be in at the Philadelphia Orchestra. He says that this is extremely sophisticated, deep music. Tomasz Konieczny said the same. He said, it seems like operetta. It's not. And you will see that there's some surprises. He chose on purpose a stage director, Paweł Miskiewicz, who is a deep, tragic type of stage director. He says, I don't want a light stage director. This is drama. I want a drama stage director.
1: Well, Łukasz Borowicz is in fact known in Poland for bringing back to the stage works which were forgotten. But did you have any insights to share with him about this particular piece?
0: Well, we've been back and forth with Łukasz for years. Actually, Piotr Beczała recommended him to me. He said, I think Łukasz would be a perfect person. I sent music to Łukasz and he wrote back an email saying, fantastycznie, with a few exclamation points. And we've been working at this. And he premiered my father's Mazurka from La Polonaise with the Poznań Philharmonic 2025. So we've been back and forth, but when he plays my father's music, it's the first time it's been played for like a decade. When I hear him conduct, it sounds like Joseph Baer or Józefa Beera.
1: Wow. Yes. So why isn't Piotr Beczała singing in this?
0: He probably
1: not
0: will.
1: This time.
0: He probably not this time.
1: You promise?
0: Yes, I'm sure. Yes, because this is music that's perfect for the biggest voices and the biggest talents. That's where it belongs, is at the top. Yes.
1: Thank you very much.
2: Nonetheless, a significant part of any festival effort is about the money. And the Baltic Opera Festival included a panel on sponsoring culture, which also showed that, in its own case, the force must have been putting some things in motion.
3: I'm Diana Payne from New York.
4: Is this your first time at the Forest Opera?
3: Yes, it is. I'm thrilled to be here.
4: How did you find it? Was it a surprise?
3: I was persuaded when I met Tomasz in New York, of course. He was so enthusiastic about it, and it's lived up and actually exceeded my expectations. The setting is very beautiful, with the forest behind, and the quality of the music, the interpretations have been extraordinary, really at a world-class level.
1: You had quite an extraordinary story to tell, or rather, Tomasz Konieczny had an extraordinary story to tell, how you approached him and offered him money, quite frankly.
3: Yes, I did, because I find his story very compelling, and as I think I may have said, to me, it's the American dream. I mean, it's in Poland, of course, but the idea that now here you can have a dream and that dream is possible to be fulfilled. And he has been able to do that. And I find that extremely moving and much more inspiring for me than to be involved with any number of well-established opera festivals.
1: He did start with nothing, quite frankly.
3: Yes, I know. I know. Many singers do, but he's extremely focused, he's very hardworking, he's very talented. In New York, all the women of a certain age have crushes on him, so it's perfect, you know, it's a perfect combination.
1: It wasn't so easy, actually, to be sending sponsorship money to Poland, but you managed to resolve that as well.
3: Well, initially, not at all. I always give in a restricted way that it has to be used for specific function. And when I went to the Polish National Ballet, that was not possible to do that. And so when I met Tomasz, I said he had to set up this American festival, American Friends of the Festival, and that I would specifically underwrite the Penderecki concert, which is very much restricted to that. And then in New York also, I give money specifically for vocal chamber music compositions at the Lindemann Young Artist Program at the Met, and also commissioning vocal chamber music with another chamber music group. and I give specifically to help.

0: help young artists get to the Met. They may win the audition, but if they live in South Africa and don't have the airfare or can't afford the visa, they don't get to the Met. Mm. And I'm trying to fill that link, if you will.
1: So. Have you worked with Polish artists or Polish singers before?
0: I was, in my youth, an agent for opera singers. And not any specific Polish singers, but this past year there were 7 soloists at the Metropolitan Opera. And you clearly have a very good formation here, an extraordinary education system for music. And I'm very interested in bringing young American singers here to be trained here and have an exchange, really. So that's another project for another year, but it's coming.
1: You spoke of Penderecki's music. Why particularly this kind of music interests you?
0: It's not contemporary, but I love the St. Luke Passion. And the more I hear of it, I think he's a fabulous, legendary composer. So I'm really very pleased.
1: Anything else for the future? Any more plans? Or right now, you're still working on these?
0: Well, I think always you need to make a 3 to 5 year commitment because it takes a long time to commission something or to hire the artist and the set designer and things. So it's a 3 to 5 year commitment with the Baltic Opera and also with every other organization I work with. And right now I have to leave this one a day early because I have a chamber music festival of my own in New England. And that's quite busy too.
1: But will you be coming back?
0: I would love to. Absolutely love to.
1: I don't think there's going to be Penderecki next year, but quite an interesting program as well, although no Wagner, which is perhaps a bit sad.
0: No, but there's Fidelio, as far as I know, and De Freischütz, and possibly André Chénier. And we're working, it's not signed yet, but working on bringing an English opera with the singers from the Met to work here with a Polish director and a Polish conductor. We're trying these initiatives, and I'm very excited.
1: Thank you so much for this conversation, and thank you for what you are doing for this festival.
0: I'm thrilled, and I think it can only get better, only improve. Yeah. Thank you very much.
1: This is the American optimism speaking through you.
0: The can-do attitude,
1: right.
0: Which I didn't notice the last time I was here, but now I very much notice it.

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This is Patrick Trompez with a letter from Poland. This week, Poland's place in the sun. I was talking to a Polish law student this week about the changes in culture between his generation, Gen Z, and previous generations, Gen Y and Gen X, that I belong to. While he appreciated the earlier generation's dynamism, hard work, and entrepreneurial spirit, he said he saw a negative pattern that he and his generation don't want to fall into. This is what we could call a work-life disbalance. You work for 6 months, 12 hours a day, so you hardly notice the seasons or the many small joys life brings. Exhausted, you then go on a two-week holiday somewhere sunny with nice beaches and recuperate. Your hard work ensures that you need a holiday, but also that you can afford one, perhaps one with a nice hotel and a better airline. You then repeat this half-year pattern until retirement. Now, where have Poles been going on holiday in recent decades, and what are they looking for? Is it just enough energy to be able to carry on working? The data I've managed to gather comes courtesy of the Government Statistics Office, GUS, and the Public Opinion Research Centre, CBOS, with a little help from AI apps. There doesn't appear to be a very complete data available for the 70s and 80s especially. However, we can say that for the 70s and 80s, the majority of Poles didn't go on holiday abroad. In fact, most didn't go on any leisure trip, even a long weekend. Many people did go on weekends and summer holidays to Jałki, a family allotment with a caravan home, holidays which aren't visible to the data, but which for children were just as important as any holiday, especially since they would often have been extended family holidays. The modern, in Poland read, post-1989, holiday is a nuclear family affair. Mum, dad, and the kids. People who did manage to go abroad under communism found sun and sand on the Black Sea coast of Bulgaria or Romania. Many also went to neighbouring or nearer Eastern Bloc countries like East Germany, Czechoslovakia, or Hungary. A few made it to the Mediterranean along the Yugoslavian coastline. From the 90s until today, there has been a steady increase in the percentage of holidays taken abroad, however. The countries Poles are travelling to has been changing. In the 90s, Italy was the first Western country to be added to the Polish itinerary. Visits to Rome are, after all, a pilgrimage for Catholics, and Italy's historical cities are particularly attractive for Poles whose cityscapes were ravaged by the war. Of the former Yugoslavia, Croatia has become the number one destination, and other Mediterranean countries were added after 2000. Greece, Spain, Egypt, and most recently Turkey. Poland is not just on the map now, it is using the map. Like other wealthier countries, it takes advantage of political and economic discrepancies when choosing its holiday destinations. For a great holiday, you need, of course, sun and sand, but the right level of political and economic development also helps, ensuring prices will be lower, but still there won't be freedom fighters abducting tourists, for example. One aspect of holidays, then, is physiological and economic. You need sun, sand, and an affordable break. Another is a bit higher in the Maslow hierarchy of needs. You want recognition. It's very parallel to Poland's desire in international relations to participate in the Iraq War. We want a seat at the global table. As more than one commentator has said, however, it's very dangerous to be America's ally. Luckily, Warsaw hasn't suffered the consequences of participation in war in the Middle East the way London and Paris have. What political narratives call terrorists are actually rational actors who tend to remember the colours of the flags that were flying from the tanks that visited their country. Going on holiday abroad is also a status symbol in Poland, a membership card for the Polish middle class. Even with the 2024 and 2025 record-breaking levels of foreign travel, 29% of the population in 2024 and the massive leap to 44% in 2025, 56% of the population still did not go on a foreign holiday at all, and 40% didn't even have a trip with an overnight stay in Poland. When Egypt became trendy after about 2005, it wasn't that everyone was suddenly an Egyptologist or learning Arabic. It was the thing you did, especially scuba diving, and Egypt was a place you could go scuba diving and see the beautiful coral reefs. Polish korale have long been a bond between Polish wealth and the deep reds of the Mediterranean Corallium rubrum. There is even a tongue twister to help children pronounce their R's about King Karol, who bought Queen Karolina a coral-coloured coral necklace. But coming back to my Gen Z colleague, there is a deeper meaning.

0: meaning to the holidays than social status and reliable weather forecasts. In his view, travel is one of the most developing of experiences because you encounter people of diverse customs, religions, views. Travel broadens the mind. Even in highly secular cultures, it retains something of the pilgrimage. The coral reefs are also divine.
1: You're tuned to Warsong. Welcome to Europe East, a look at life and events in this part of the continent. I'm Agnieszka Bielawska. Migrants who are legally residing in Poland can access healthcare, education and social benefits, although the scope of these rights depends primarily on their resident status and participation in the labour market. Deputy Minister of the Interior and Administration Maciej Duszczyk discusses the rights of foreign nationals, the rules governing access to support and recent changes to the regulations. With Polish Radio's Piotr Żółnowski.
2: What basic rights do migrants have after arriving in Poland?
3: Of course, it depends on the legal status of the foreigners who are in Poland, who are present in Poland. If we take into account, for example, you were refugees from Ukraine, of course, they have a little bit more rights than other foreigners. But during the last years, we have been cutted a lot of different benefits for refugees from Ukraine. Of course, because this is the question about the temporality. Of course, the previous government, Law and Justice government, decided to give war refugees a lot of different rights and benefits, but after the 4.5 years, of course, it was necessary also to a little bit cut these benefits and also to encourage foreigners to be active on the Polish labor market. And now we can say that the rights of the, of course, if we, let me say something like that, that the rights for war refugees from Ukraine are the same than the others foreigners, except the vulnerable groups. For example, if we have a pregnant woman, of course, from Ukraine, they have a little bit more rights than other foreigners, because it's a responsibility of the state. But in the 99%, the Ukrainians have the same rights than the other foreigners. But of course, if, for example, if the foreigners are active on the Polish labor market, they are employed, or for example, also are registered in the labor offices as the unemployed, they have free access to the healthcare system. But if they are not active on the labor market, they don't have this access to the healthcare system, of course, except the special emergency situation, because it's also this responsibility of the state.
2: What benefits, if form of support, are available to migrants who are legally residing in Poland?
3: It depends on the situation on the labor market, because in Poland we have such situation that the access to the social benefits, but also to the healthcare system, it depended on the activity on the labor market. If foreigners are active, employed or registered in the labor offices, they have full access to the healthcare system, but also for the social benefits. For example, if someone has a different problem, if has these different problems, of course, if it is provided in the Polish social security system, also foreigners who pay the taxes and the social contribution to the Polish system, they have full access to the also to the benefits. But if they don't pay taxes and they don't put social contribution, this the number of social benefits is much smaller than in the case of the people who pay the taxes and social contribution. Also, this is quite important to encourage foreigners to be active on the labor market. For example, last month, a lot of different new acts have been implemented into the Polish law. And we are seeing now how many of foreigners decided to legalize their status, also the situation on the labor market, because if they want to have the free access to the healthcare system, they have to pay taxes and social contribution. It means they have to change their status from the illegal to legal. And then I think so this tendency is very positive, to be honest, from the both sides, for Polish states, but also for foreigners.
2: What rights do migrant children have regarding education and healthcare?
3: Based on the Polish law, of course, all of the children have the free access to the healthcare. It means that, for example, if we have children from Ukraine or from other countries below 18 years old, these children, all of the children, to be honest, have a free access to the healthcare system. But, for example, if we take the most popular social benefit, it means the 800 plus, the family benefit. And in this case, only children who have parents active on the labor market, they have full access to this family benefit. But of course, still, if you have situation that, for example, foreigners is not active on the labor market because they lose the job and they have been fired, for example, of course, during the first 3 months, still

all of the children have the access to the 800 plus. Again, in the case of foreigners, it is very important not to allow the situation that the foreigners live only from the social benefits. That's why they should be active on the labor market, and if they are

0: unions under temporary protection. The proposals are still making their way through Parliament, while the governing coalition has a comfortable majority. Czech radio analyst Viktor Daněk says the political rhetoric and the reality of the new rules are often two very different things.
1: There's quite a lot of changes happening. Some of them are partially motivated by the changes of the EU law with the new migration and asylum pact being now applicable. Partially they are motivated, or they are a result actually of the elections. So one part of the changes is motivated or is moving Czech law towards more unification of the rules, towards simplification and digitalization of all the procedures regarding asylum procedures. So, and there the ultimate goal is to make basically all the communication, the whole environment for communication with the authorities fully digital in the following years. The proposed law also sets new rules on compulsory registration for foreign citizens who stay in the country for the long term. So that makes it actually quite clear and unified for every non-Czech citizens. And in parallel, there is also a proposal to set a couple of changes in the national law, that is also changing conditions for Ukrainians that are staying in the country under the temporary protection mechanism. This is the part that is actually the result of the elections, because it seems that the government is now more or less ideologically motivated to be more strict towards Ukrainians. I think it's no surprise, given the far right being a member of the ruling coalition. So those part of proposed changes are significantly limiting possibilities for traveling outside the country for Ukrainians, where there are some minimum days required for example, claiming social benefits in case of Ukrainian citizens leaving the country for 30 plus days. There is also a possibility, well, actually not possibility, there is a rule that those would lose the temporary protection. So this is quite strict measure. And the law also proposes quite strict requirements towards registration of vehicles. So there will be a requirement of minimum 6 months if the vehicle is not registered, then the owner would lose the ability to actually use this vehicle. And in general, I would say that at least this part of changes is quite clearly motivated to make life of Ukrainians a little bit more strict, and is moving Czechia towards a much more restrictive attitude towards Ukrainians.
2: You might have indicated that, but if you were to explain again, why is the new law in any way controversial, particularly when it comes to non-EU family members of Czech citizens? Mm.
1: I see at least two areas for potential political disputes that can spark controversies, and in some cases they already did. One part is the part regarding Ukrainians. I think this is quite obvious. SPD, one of the parties in the ruling cabinet, was quite vocal in the campaign that it wants to make Czechia much more strict towards Ukrainians. There were some rumors going around social networks, etc., about alleged stories of Ukrainians that only allegedly claim benefits and are not actually living in Czechia and contributing to Czech social system, which I don't think there's evidence that something like this is happening in broad scale, that there might be individual cases. But when we see on the data, we see that quite clearly, actually, Ukrainians are net benefitors, net contributors to the Czech system. They are contributing quite largely, actually exceeding quite vastly the amount of money that Ukrainians are on the other side claiming as social benefits. So the benefits is quite clear in this. But nevertheless, this is something that was promised in the campaign, and now I think SPD is trying to deliver a bit more strict, or actually in some cases quite strict measures that would make life of Ukrainians in Czechia much more restrictive. And then there is another area of disputes that is regarding the non-EU family members of Czech citizens, where there is this discussion that this will lead to a disparity, where family members non-EU family members of Czech citizens would actually lose their preferential status and face much more administrative burden, more

0: documentation, more restrictive conditions, and fewer opportunities to apply from within Czechia, which is something controversial. I don't think it is against EU rules, because we are talking about non-EU family members, so the EU rule requires that all EU members or citizens of all EU member states are treated the same without any discrimination. It doesn't say anything about non-EU family members. However, this could go potentially against other family rights, and I think it's quite possible that if the law is approved and applied, there might be cases where this would be contested in front of courts, and we will have to wait, of course, how the court decides.
1: The Czech government says it rejects the EU migration pact's solidarity mechanism. I mean, what does that actually mean? Can Czechia simply refuse to take part?
0: Well, this is actually quite ridiculous, because the government says one thing and then does the complete opposite. When we look at the implementation of EU Solidarity and Migration Pact, we see that Czechia fully implemented everything that was required. In some cases, it is actually advancing even more, which is, of course, allowed under EU law, and there is no part whatsoever that was not implemented. Czechia is actually quite good in the implementation part, also given the fact that there is not much international borders in Czechia, part of the international airports. So I think this was mainly something that was used, maybe one can say even abused in the campaign ahead of the elections. But then the government realized that there is not much actually to refuse, because from the large part, it was actually implemented already before the elections. And for the second part, well, if we look in the EU Migration and Asylum Pact, then we see that it contains actually basically everything Czechia ever wanted out of EU rules towards asylum and migration. It is very strict, in some cases even harsh towards incomers. It is focused on protection of the external borders. There is no way that where Czechia or any other country would be forced to accept any refugee through relocation scheme whatsoever. So I think that this is a huge win for not just Czechia, but all V4 countries. And the government, there were even reports in the media that the prime minister actually looked at what is inside of the rules only after the elections, and was quite positively surprised. And according to Hospodářské noviny, he said, well, this is basically everything we ever wanted. So there is, in my view, not any substantial reason why to refuse what is in the migration pact. Of course, there is also a lot of things that is maybe not finished, that might not work in practice and would require some additional amendments in the future. But this strict position that was voiced in the campaign, I don't think there is any basis for this.
1: Perhaps just one last question. Czechia has an exemption for 2026 because of the number of Ukrainian refugees it hosts. I just wonder whether it's probable, but you know, what could happen if that exemption is not renewed?
0: Well, the exemption works in a way that it is renewed annually, but as long as there is this huge amount of Ukrainian refugees on the territory of Czechia, and there is no indication that this should change anytime soon, unfortunately, for the Ukrainians themselves, because the war is still raging and civilians are targeted, then there is no reason also to think that Czechia should lose this so-called exemption. It's not really exemption. It's a way of calculating the solidarity contributions, but that's the way it is. So in the foreseeable future, I think the Czechia will be most likely exempted for being required to take part in the mandatory solidarity mechanism. And when the so-called exemption will not apply, then of course Czechia would be required to take part. If Czechia doesn't want to relocate any asylum applicants on its territory, then there are other ways how it could contribute financially or materially. There are ways, and this I think, is potentially the only part of migration pact where the government can and possibly will seek some additional exemptions, because this is, I think, the most controversial part, the most difficult part to explain to voters. I think in Czechia there is a lot of misconceptions, a lot of hoaxes even regarding EU asylum and migration policy. So I think this in the future would be a target of some

0: political push. But for the time being, I don't think there's going to be any change.
1: Czech radio analyst Viktor Danek was talking to Radio Prague's Vít Bohanka. Romania's population is projected to decrease by more than 3.4 million people by 2080, reaching approximately 15 million, according to data published by the National Institute of Statistics. More from Mihaela Ignatescu from Radio Romania International.
2: The projections indicate a significant aging of the population, meaning that more than a quarter of the country's residents will be elderly by that date, while only about 13.7% will be young. Last year, the largest population decline was recorded in the South Muntenia region and the smallest in the Bucharest metropolitan area. As of January 1, 2025, Romania's population officially stood at just over 19 million, and the median age had risen to over 42, compared to nearly 38 in 2005. Geographically, the northeastern part of the country has the largest population, while the western part has the smallest. The National Institute of Statistics also indicates that Romania's population could remain around 19 million until 2030, if the economy continues to attract foreign workers. The president of the National Institute of Statistics, Tudorel Andrei, pointed out that demographic trends represent one of the greatest challenges for Romania and cannot be addressed through quick fixes. He noted that changes in the population structure have direct effects on the economy, the labor market, and the pension system. At the same time, the head of the institute emphasized that, unlike the economy, where the effects of certain decisions are visible relatively quickly, demographic changes occur over the long term and are influenced by the political, economic and social context. Tudorel Andrei.
3: Chiar dacă asistăm în acest moment la dezechilibre macroeconomice care ne impactează pe toți, totuși România a înregistrat...
2: Even though we are currently witnessing macroeconomic imbalances that are affecting us all, Romania has nevertheless recorded economic growth, which has made it possible to attract workers, especially from Asian countries, but also to bring back many Romanians. And it is no coincidence that in recent years, the resident population has stabilized at 19 million, strictly through international migration. Tudorel Andrei also said that Romania has lost more than 4.16 million residents over the past 35 years, and that in the medium term it can hope, at best, only to stabilize the negative natural increase. This bleak picture was reinforced by demographer Vasile Ghețău, who has stated that there is no solution to Romania's demographic decline. According to him, the annual natural population decline ranges between 80,000 and 100,000 people, given that the number of births is 150,000 and the number of deaths is 250,000. According to sociologist Dumitru Sandu, there is no miracle solution to reduce the population decline, but he cited examples of countries such as Portugal, Spain and Ireland. These countries have recovered from population decline through policies that have raised living standards, thereby reducing emigration and encouraging immigration.
1: That was a report by Mihaela Ignatescu. And finally, as part of the summer series Remarkable Women of Bratislava, launched by Radio Slovakia International, Veronika Stepanova takes a look at the life of an internationally renowned microbiologist.
4: Anna Kockova-Kratochvílová was born not in Bratislava or even in Slovakia, but in Tuzla, in present-day Bosnia and Herzegovina, in 1915. Yet the Slovak encyclopedia Beliana lists her as a Slovak microbiologist. Her specialty was a product closely associated with former Czechoslovakia, beer. Bratislava tour guide Lubomíra Černáková explains more.
5: When people think about beer, they usually think about brewmasters. But when it comes to the science behind beer, the research that forms the foundation of brewing itself, two women played a truly exceptional role. One was the Czech scientist Gabriela Basážová, who is today a member of the Czech Brewing Hall of Fame. The other was Anna Kocková-Kratochvílová, both worked at the Research Institute of Brewing and Malting in Prague and had an enormous

0: enormous influence on the quality of Czechoslovak beer.
1: According to Černáková, the difference between the two women was that Basážová became known for applying scientific knowledge directly in breweries. Kocková-Kratochvílová, meanwhile, focused on the microscopic organisms that make fermentation possible.
0: After finishing her work in Prague, she moved to Bratislava, which is why we consider her one of our own. She worked at the Faculty of Chemical Technology of the Slovak University of Technology and later at the Institute of Chemistry of the Slovak Academy of Sciences. People often refer to her as the Queen of Yeast, and that title wasn't connected only to beer. Her expertise was important for wine production and for the food industry more broadly.
1: She specialized in the classification of yeasts and yeast-like microorganisms. Her contributions were so significant that a whole genus of yeast was later named Kockovaila in her honor, while another species carries the name Rhodosporidium kratochvílová. From 1953 onwards, she worked in Bratislava, while also lecturing abroad and serving as an expert in industrial microbiology in places as far apart as East Germany, Cuba, and North Korea.
0: She was enormously respected during her lifetime and remains highly respected today. She founded a major yeast congress that still exists. Even today, leading microbiologists from around the world gather there to share research and discuss new discoveries.
1: The first international symposium on yeast in 1964 in Smolenice she organized together with Erich Minárik, bringing together researchers from across Czechoslovakia and neighboring countries. 3 years later, the Czechoslovak Society of Microbiology established a dedicated commission of yeasts, of which she became one of the chairpersons. She authored and co-authored numerous scientific monographs and textbooks, published more than 300 research papers, registered 27 patents, and was credited with 5 scientific discoveries. A remarkable legacy for a woman remembered simply as the Queen of Yeast.
2: And that report by Veronika Szczepanowa brought us to the end of this edition of Europe East from Agnieszka Bielawska. Thanks for joining me.

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My name's Michal Kubicki. A warm welcome to another edition of From the Archives. Today, Polish traditions and cuisine through the eyes of Beata Zatorska, a Polish-born doctor living in Australia, and her English husband, Simon Target. In 2012, they published a book

0: book entitled Rose Petal Jam, Recipes and Stories from a Summer in Poland. It's a memoir cookbook and travelogue that chronicles Beata Zatorska's childhood in rural Poland and includes her grandmother's recipes for traditional Polish cooking. Let's listen to a conversation which I recorded with Beata and Simon during their visit to Warsaw in 2013.
1: Why do we have rose petal jam in the title?
2: I think it's like a Proustian memory of smell and texture and fragrance of roses, Polish wild roses that were growing around my grandmother's house. So if I think about my childhood, I think about that smell of rose petal jam and rose petals that were crushed in a mortar to make the jam.
3: When we first came to Poland, when Beata came back to Poland from Australia for the first time for 20 years, I drove a hire car from Krakow to her home, and we nearly got there when she said, "Stop the car." And she got out of the car and ran off into the bushes. And she came back moments later with her hands full of rose petals. And she said that when she was a child of 4 or 5, it was her job to collect these petals for her grandmother to make jam. And she thrust these petals into my face and said, "Simon, Simon, smell this. This is the smell of my childhood." And really, that was the start of our book.
1: Beata, for you, I believe, this was that first visit after a lapse of 20 years was very much a sentimental journey into your childhood.
2: Very much so. It's a sentimental journey to the country where I spent very, very happy childhood. I wanted to write down how I felt, because I feel going back to a country of one's childhood is a very common experience to lots of migrants, not just Polish migrants. Being a doctor in Australia, I deal with people of different nations, and I take care of African people, of Chinese people, Nepalese people, Italian people. And when you go back after 20 years or 30 years to a country of your childhood, it's a very emotional trip. And Poland is the country where I really long to go. And for 20 years, I've traveled all over the world. So I felt I was a very restless refugee, very restless migrant. So I've traveled through South America and Asia and China and India and everywhere in Europe, but I felt I couldn't go back to Poland for all sorts of reasons, political and lack of passports. But once Poland became free, I felt I really needed to go, although I was scared to go. Like, you have to face the memories. Was it really as good as I remembered? And it was thanks to Simon, who actually bought the tickets, and we had 1 week to go, and we left. And when we went to see my family, and it was such an incredible experience, because my family welcomed me like I've never left. Like, they sort of didn't notice that I've aged. I was 20 years older, and I was the same child to them that've left. You know, incredible feeling that and sort of realization that the most important thing in life are people that love you and your family, and that was the best trip I probably have ever made anywhere.
1: There is, I believe, this question of confronting one's preconceptions, one's expectations with what one actually sees. So I believe for you, Beata, it was an entirely different story than for you, Simon. You, Simon, heard a lot about Poland from your wife before you made your first visit. So perhaps I will first ask you, what about this confrontation of what you'd expected to see and what you actually saw on your first visit?
3: Well, I didn't know much about Poland, because I grew up in England in the 70s and 80s when Poland was communist, and the whole of Eastern Europe was hidden. We only saw Poles at the Olympics, and I studied literature at Cambridge University and Arts, and I thought I knew all about European art, but I didn't. I knew about half of European art, and there was a whole other half that belonged in Eastern Europe, which I hadn't the faintest idea about. I'd never heard of Wisława Szymborska. I'd never heard of Wisbianski or Olga Boznanska. And

Beata took me to the galleries in Poland and showed me these things, and it was a complete revelation. I was ashamed that I didn't know about them. I mean, I felt foolish in a way. And that kind of cultural revelation, combined with the warmth of her family, who just grabbed me, hugged me, and said, "Dzień dobry, Szymon," and I became part of the family. Just, you know, I mean, English culture is famously reticent. You go and visit someone in England for a cup of tea and a biscuit. Try going to a Polish family for a cup of tea and a biscuit. You know, you'd be lucky if you get out after 2 days. And I think that was totally new to me and surprising. I mean, I knew her family in Australia were very hospitable, but the way anyone in Poland just receives you with such friendliness was, to me, delightful. I just fell in love with the place and the countryside and the culture and the churches. You know, you drive it around southwest Poland and you find a palace, a romantic palace with a rope, with a moat every 5 kilometers, and someone sitting in a wooden boat rowing across a pond full of lilies, and it looks like it's part of a movie set.

0: What was your most profound memory of your visits to Poland so far? Any particular place or event?
1: Well, I love Warsaw, and I don't really know. I mean, I suppose I'm talking about the heart of Warsaw, the old town, really, the Nowe Miasto and the Stare Miasto. But I just love the romance of a place that's rebuilt, not when it was destroyed in 1940, but at the end of the 18th century. You know, what a great idea. And I love the way Warsaw's here, because no city in the whole of the world was so vindictively destroyed as Warsaw was by Hitler. And yet it's here again, beautifully. I love the way it was restored using Canaletto's paintings. I mean, you know, Canaletto, these are not maps, these are not diagrams of Warsaw. This is a dream. So in a way, old Warsaw is a dream. It's a recreation of a dream, an artist's dream, and I love that. And I think if you walk through it at night on a warm summer's night, you feel you're in a dreamy painting. So I think as a city, and I mean, everyone talks about Krakow and how lovely it is, but I prefer Warsaw. It's more Eastern, it's more Polish to me.
0: You say that you studied literature. Now, the book, I believe, is also for you some sort of an introduction into various things Polish, including literature, poetry in particular. I think it's delightful that you included some of the Polish verse in your book. Was your intention to give, more color to your accounts of your travel and your recipes and so forth?
2: Simon introduced me to English poetry. He often reads aloud to me. He introduced me to Seamus Heaney, and I felt like I had to introduce him to Polish poetry as well. Modern Polish literature and poetry are very interesting, and we're so lucky we have so many people that can translate Wisława Szymborska, they can translate Miłosz, and there are different translations available as well. So now Polish literature is more readily available to English speakers. We're also quite lucky that in Australia we have Marcel Wejman. He translated Pantadeusz and translated other Polish classics, so they're also available in English for people like Simon to read.
1: It's not an academic book, Rose Petal Jam, at all, but it gives people like our children who don't speak Polish, or Polish families who maybe live abroad and who have English friends or English kids, it gives you a taste of Polish culture, but also popular culture. We've got some Zbigniew Lengren in there as well, and just a tiny snatch of, I mean, I keep going on about Szymborska, but to me, this is a Polish poet who translates so well. Like, you can read her in English and she's still very effective and moving. And I honestly feel, you know, rather than spending money on going to a wellness spa or a psychotherapist if you're depressed, read a Szymborska poem, because I promise you, at the end, you'll feel 100 times better. I mean, she, to me, encapsulates that wonderful Polish sense of priorities right. I really feel Poles know what matters, what's important. And Szymborska, every page is, you know, this matters, this doesn't matter. Get it right, then you'll be happy.
0: I know that you also wanted to introduce your reader.

0: does, and your husband during your travel into Polish cuisine?
1: Oh, that was a very easy task. My husband loves food and knows a lot about food and different Italian and Greek cuisine, but he really didn't know much about Polish cuisine. And having such hospitable family as I have, it wasn't very difficult to show him what Polish food was all about. And we explored different places, and we learned that Polish cuisine is very regional as well, that people make different the same dish different way in different parts of Poland, and we are truly very happy to find that the Polish food still exists, and you can buy fantastic Polish food in the major restaurants in major cities.
0: At home in Australia, what would be that particular Polish dish which you would make most frequently?
1: I think it would have to be pierogi. I mean, that's a dish that we can, it becomes a family, like a family gathering, and we can make it together and make the pastry together and the filling together, and then we compete who can eat more. And we have three teenage sons who can eat, you know, 20, 30 pierogi each, or maybe 100, so we can make lots of them. So now when we read blogs about our books, and people, for example, in England, someone wrote, how can anyone eat 100 pierogi? We could dispute that. You can eat it in one afternoon in our family in one go.
0: There can be different fillings, yes, in pierogi, right?
1: Yes, different fillings, meat and fruit and cabbage and mushrooms. And now we're looking forward to Christmas with my family and eating pierogi with cabbage and mushrooms as well, as same as Ruski pierogi. So yes, I think it's a signature dish in Poland. I can't imagine any other dish being more popular and more famous. Although in my family, we also make kluski śląskie, which are the giant potato gnocchis that we make in Sydney as well. But pierogi are special and very different. My Russian patients make pierogi, but they fry it and bigger, and a totally different type of dish.
0: Simon, have you taken to the delicacies of Polish cuisine?
2: Well, I quite like the indelicacies of Polish cuisine, to be honest. Like, I like the way it's not very reconstructed. At least the kind of food that we feature in our book is very traditional, family recipes. Most of the recipes in the book come from Beata's grandmother.
0: Is there any particular Polish dish which you came to like especially?
2: Well, I'm very fond of ponczki. Not as fond as my son Daniel, who's 15, and he can smell a ponczek from about 1 kilometer away in any home or town in Poland. He's amazing. He's only been to Poland once, but he discovered ponczki, and now as soon as he comes to Poland, he has a bag of them in his hand all the time. So, I love the consistency of Polish food. It's very reassuring that you can always find ponczki in every town, and you can always find a pierogi for not very much money. You know, you can always get a cheap lunch of delicious pierogi. I also love the fresh vegetables in many rynek's in many country towns. You know, I filmed Jamie Oliver and other chefs who are obsessed with organic produce and market gardens, farmers markets. Well, they've been going on in Poland for decades, and they're still there. You don't have to have your vegetables wrapped in plastic. You can buy them covered in earth in the middle of a rynek, and they smell. You can squeeze them and smell them. I think the availability of fresh produce in summer, not to mention wild fruit. There's no wild strawberries or wild jagody in England, where I come from. I find that a delight.

It's a sentimental journey. So in a way, it's a dream. It's like a dream that one has while traveling through a beautiful country. And also, it's a book I hope people will like reading when they're not in Poland. And it will bring memories of their childhood, of their parents, of their grandparents. In Australia, and in London, I talked to people at different book launches, and they said that the book reminds them about their childhood, their family. So that's if people love the book and if they have very nice memories of Poland, I feel my job has been well done, because

0: the book meant to bring on interest in Poland, but also also bring some pride in people where they come from. I feel Poland goes through such difficult political times, and Polish people still live abroad, and I meet lots of young people that marry into different families, in Italian families, they marry into Australian families, and often these people want to show something about their culture, their past, they want to be proud of their heritage. And I had a very young man come to me and say, oh, thank you for writing this book, I can show my Greek wife where I come from. And I like that idea that people can be proud being Polish. Polish people get quite lost overseas, and they often have to adopt different language. They're often very well educated, but they work not in their profession. They may be doing something, cleaning jobs, or working in a factory, on a, some factory line. But I think giving them a book that they can be proud of where they're from, and bringing on their memories of happy childhood or happy past, is very important in restoring their self-pride.
1: But Simon's photographs are vital for the final shape of the book.
2: Well, Beata said that the sound in the trees outside our house in Sydney, we've got two tall gum trees, reminded her of the sound of the linden trees outside her grandmother's house. And she said, go to Poland and photograph the sound of the wind in the trees. So that was quite a difficult assignment. But I did. I think to a good photo of a forest, you should be able to hear the sound of the wind in the trees. And I do love the fact that in Poland there's a word for that sound, shumi. There's no such word in English for the sound of wind in trees. I just, you know, but there's so many trees in Poland, so much wind, you need a word for it. But I was trying to photograph the feel, you know, in the summer of an old piece of sandstone when it's been in the sun, you can feel the warmth of it. Or the texture of peeling paint on an old door, the smell of food. One Polish critic in London said, you know, ogórki jak afrodisiak, which I thought was very nice. I was very pleased with that I managed to photograph a cucumber so you could smell it. I think that's the challenge, is to photograph the senses, the feel and the smell of Poland, as well as the beautiful landscape.
1: The book Rose Petal Jam has been published in the UK, the USA, Australia and Poland, generating positive reviews from many newspapers and magazines. In From the Archives, you've been listening to the conversation with Beata Zatorska, a Polish-born family doctor living in Australia, and her English husband Simon Target, about their book Rose Petal Jam, Recipes and Stories from a Summer in Poland. From me, Michał Kubicki, your host, it's goodbye.
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11: Szymanowski. 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
1: You're tuned to the External Service of Polish Radio, broadcasting from Warsaw. I'm Danuta Isler, welcoming you to this edition of Around Poland. In today's program, a suggestion for those traveling to central Poland, for example, on their way from Poznań to Łódź or going north of Wrocław. I'd like to encourage you to not only visit those big cities, but also to get the feel of smaller communities on the way, like the town of Turek, inhabited by 30,000 people, which was once the center of weaving industry in central Poland. In today's edition of Around Poland, we have a little surprise for you. We're visiting the hometown of a former reporter, Krzysztof Fordoński. Hello, Krzysztof.
2: Hello, welcome to Turek.
1: So this is the place where it all began. It's located in central Poland, not very far from the city of Kalisz, right?
2: It's about 40 kilometers north of Kalisz and about 30 kilometers south of Konin, in the middle of eastern Wielkopolska region.
1: Judging by the name, to some people, it may be a little Turkish connotation. Do not be fooled.
2: No, there is no Turkish connotation. The town was originally established in the middle of forests, which used to belong to the Bishop of Gniezno. And the town was called after the greatest animal which used to roam these forests at that time, the early 14th century. And the greatest animal was aurochs, in Polish called tur, which was a wild kind of cow, was kind of very, very big bison, which died out completely by the early 17th century.
1: And what makes Turek special? Why would we encourage somebody to come in here even for a short half a day visit?
2: There is a museum, there is an old church which is right behind us, and the museum boasts a very impressive collection of frescoes made by Józef Mehofer, a fairly famous Art Deco painter. There is an old Protestant church, which is almost 200 years old. There used to be a Gothic church dating from the 14th century, but it was burned down during the Napoleonic Wars.
1: What would Poles associate Turek with?
2: Brown coal. Every Polish child who did not sleep during his geography classes should know that the brown coal is mined in the Konin Koło Turek triangle.
1: What else?
2: Some people may remember jams from Turek factory, but the factory is no longer operating. I think it's difficult to know that because you hardly ever look at buttons, but we have a very big button factory.
1: You do?
2: We do. And some ladies may remember silk, because we have still, but it's not as big as it used to be, silk factory. So you can have a silk dress somewhere in your drawer made of silk, made here in Turek.
1: How big is Turek? How many inhabitants?
2: It has over 30,000 inhabitants. 35, I may say.
1: Have you noticed the town changing over the years?
2: Oh, it obviously has. We have a big spread in the number of local shops. At some point, Turek boasted the biggest number of shops per head of an inhabitant. And if you look around, basically every house in the market square houses at least one shop and some have two. As we look straight ahead, we see this row of houses, goldly colored. Behind them, this used to be a Jewish quarter, a fairly small one. The next two streets were the Jewish quarter. In 1939, the streets were blocked and a ghetto was formed there. But it was one of the short-lived ghettos. By 1941, the Germans largely destroyed the synagogue. The people were either transferred to Łódź, to Litzmannstadt ghetto, and some were transferred directly to Auschwitz.
1: Many of the editions of Around Poland are devoted to big cities, which would be, as I said, obvious tourist destinations, but I also like to encourage foreigners to visit smaller places like Turek. I think these places have this particular kind of, I would say, charm that is difficult to come by in bigger cities like Warsaw, but also they can give you a sense, a feel of how the local communities operate. Wouldn't you agree?
2: Turek would be a nice place just to see a typical Greater Poland town with a typical quadrangle main city square, with a typical late 19th century town hall. It used to be a vibrant and economically important city at the onset of the 19th century, with the textile industry which started to bloom here. German weavers from Saxony were brought here by the authorities. There is a street which is lined by traditional early 19th century weavers' houses, and it's the silk industry, the button industry, is obviously a part of what's left of these. Turek had its chance in 1830s, but a chance which it wasted due to two reasons. One was lack of water resources, which was necessary for textile production at that time. And the other side was distance, because the main market was in the east, it was Russia.

0: Łódź, which had much, much larger water resources, and it was located closer to the Russian border, was chosen as a better place, and a large part of the weaving industry moved eastwards towards Łódź.
1: But it's not much leftovers of the weaving industry in Łódź either these days.
0: Well, so Turek at least doesn't have to fight with problems of the deindustrialization.
1: In your family roots, we know that there is a little bit of a personal connection, your grandfather in the museum. Your roots, your family roots, date back here a long time ago, no?
0: As far as I can tell, it was at least the mid-19th century.
1: Did you like living here?
0: It's a very nice, quiet town, but it doesn't offer too much of entertainment. It's not difficult to visit Turek because you simply turn off the main highway, which is supposed to be Berlin-Moscow, but at the moment it's Nowy Tomyśl-Stryków. It's something like 15 kilometers south of the highway. We have a very, very unique museum. It's a museum of weaving with a very impressive collection of various utensils used by weavers. We have the church with the frescoes. We have a Protestant church. You can have a stroll in the park. And well, move on.
1: So remember, if you're traveling somewhere from...
0: Turek actually is in the middle of a lot of routes. Uh-huh. If you're traveling from anywhere from Poznań to Łódź, if you're traveling from Wrocław towards the highway or anywhere north, you're crossing through Turek.
1: As Krzysztof said, if you're traveling these directions, do stop by his hometown, the city of Turek in central Poland. Thanks a lot, Krzysztof.
0: Thank you very much.
2: That's all in this edition of the program. I'm Danuta Isler. 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
1: This is Patrick Trompez with a letter from Poland. This week, Poland's place in the sun. I was talking to a Polish law student this week about the changes in culture between his generation, Gen Z, and previous generations, Gen Y and Gen X, that I belong to. While he appreciated the earlier generation's dynamism, hard work, and entrepreneurial spirit, he said he saw a negative pattern that he and his generation don't want to fall into. This is what we could call a work-life disbalance. You work for 6 months, 12 hours a day, so you hardly notice the seasons or the many small joys life brings.

0: Exhausted, you then go on a two-week holiday somewhere sunny with nice beaches and recuperate. Your hard work ensures that you need a holiday, but also that you can afford one. Perhaps one with a nice hotel and a better airline. You then repeat this half-year pattern until retirement. Now, where have Poles been going on holiday in recent decades, and what are they looking for? Is it just enough energy to be able to carry on working? The data I've managed to gather comes courtesy of the Government Statistics Office, GUS, and the Public Opinion Research Centre, CBOS, with a little help from AI apps. There doesn't appear to be a very complete data available for the 70s and 80s especially. However, we can say that for the 70s and 80s, the majority of Poles didn't go on holiday abroad. In fact, most didn't go on any leisure trip, even a long weekend. Many people did go on weekends and summer holidays to Jauki, a family allotment with a caravan home, holidays which aren't visible to the data, but which for children were just as important as any holiday, especially since they would often have been extended family holidays. The modern, in Poland read post-1989, holiday is a nuclear family affair, mum, dad and the kids. People who did manage to go abroad under communism found sun and sand on the Black Sea coast of Bulgaria or Romania. Many also went to neighbouring or nearer Eastern Bloc countries like East Germany, Czechoslovakia or Hungary. A few made it to the Mediterranean along the Yugoslavian coastline. From the 90s until today, there has been a steady increase in the percentage of holidays taken abroad, however. The countries Poles are travelling to has been changing. In the 90s, Italy was the first Western country to be added to the Polish itinerary. Visits to Rome are, after all, a pilgrimage for Catholics, and Italy's historical cities are particularly attractive for Poles whose cityscapes were ravaged by the war. Of the former Yugoslavia, Croatia has become the number one destination, and other Mediterranean countries were added after 2000 – Greece, Spain, Egypt, and most recently Turkey. Poland is not just on the map now, it is using the map. Like other wealthier countries, it takes advantage of political and economic discrepancies when choosing its holiday destinations. For a great holiday, you need, of course, sun and sand, but the right level of political and economic development also helps, ensuring prices will be lower, but still there won't be freedom fighters abducting tourists, for example. One aspect of holidays, then, is physiological and economic. You need sun, sand, and an affordable break. Another is a bit higher in the Maslow hierarchy of needs. You want recognition. It's very parallel to Poland's desire in international relations to participate in the Iraq War. We want a seat at the global table. As more than one commentator has said, however, it's very dangerous to be America's ally. Luckily, Warsaw hasn't suffered the consequences of participation in war in the Middle East the way London and Paris have. What political narratives call terrorists are actually rational actors who tend to remember the colours of the flags that were flying from the tanks that visited their country. Going on holiday abroad is also a status symbol in Poland, a membership card for the Polish middle class. Even with the 2024 and 2025 record-breaking levels of foreign travel, 29% of the population in 2024 and the massive leap to 44% in 2025, 56% of the population still did not go on a foreign holiday at all, and 40% didn't even have a trip with an overnight stay in Poland. When Egypt became trendy after about 2005, it wasn't that everyone was suddenly an Egyptologist or learning Arabic. It was a thing you did, especially scuba diving, and Egypt was a place you could go scuba diving and see the beautiful coral reefs. Polish korale have long been a bond between Polish wealth and the deep reds of the Mediterranean Corallium rubrum. There is even a tongue twister to help children pronounce their R's about King Karol, who bought Queen Karolina a coral-coloured coral necklace. But coming back to my Gen Z colleague, there is a deeper meaning to the holidays than social status and reliable weather forecasts. In his view, travel is one of the most developing of experiences because you encounter people of diverse customs, religions, views. Travel broadens the mind. Even in highly secular cultures, it retains something of the pilgrimage. The coral reefs are also divine.
1: You're tuned to Warsong. Welcome to Europe East, a look at life and events in this part of the continent. I'm Agnieszka Bielawska. Migrant

0: who are legally residing in Poland can access healthcare, education and social benefits, although the scope of these rights depends primarily on their resident status and participation in the labour market. Deputy Minister of the Interior and Administration Maciej Duszczyk discusses the rights of foreign nationals, the rules governing access to support and recent changes to the regulations. With Polish Radio's Piotr Żółnowski.
1: What basic rights do migrants have after arriving in Poland?
2: Of course, it depends on the legal status of the foreigners who are in Poland, who are present in Poland. If we take into account, for example, you were refugees from Ukraine, of course, they have a little bit more rights than other foreigners. But during the last years, we have been cutted a lot of different benefits for refugees from Ukraine. Of course, because this is the question about the temporality. Of course, the previous government, Law and Justice government, decided to give war refugees a lot of different rights and benefits, but after the 4.5 years, of course, it was necessary also to a little bit cut these benefits and also to encourage foreigners to be active on the Polish labor market. And now we can say that the rights of the, of course, if we, let me say something like that, that the rights for war refugees from Ukraine are the same than the others foreigners, except the vulnerable groups. For example, if we have a pregnant woman, of course, from Ukraine, they have a little bit more rights than other foreigners, because it's a responsibility of the state. But in the 99%, the Ukrainians have the same rights than the other foreigners. But of course, if, for example, if the foreigners are active on the Polish labor market, they are employed, or for example, also are registered in the labor offices as the unemployed, they have free access to the healthcare system. But if they are not active on the labor market, they don't have this access to the healthcare system, of course, except the special emergency situation, because it's also this responsibility of the state.
3: What benefits, if from of support, are available to migrants who are legally residing in Poland?
2: It depends on the situation on the labor market, because in Poland we have such situation that the access to the social benefits, but also to the healthcare system, it dependent on the activity on the labor market. If foreigners are active, employed or registered in the labor offices, they have full access to the healthcare system, but also for the social benefits. For example, if someone has a different problem, if has these different problems, of course, if it is provided in the Polish social security system, also foreigners who pay the taxes and the social contribution to the Polish system, they have full access to the also to the benefits. But if they don't pay taxes and they don't pay social contribution, this the number of social benefits is much more smaller than in the case of the people who pay the taxes and social contributions. Also, this is quite important to encourage foreigners to be active on the labor market. For example, last month, a lot of different new acts have been implemented into the Polish law. And we are seeing now how many foreigners decided to legalize their status, also the situation on the labor market, because if they want to have the free access to the healthcare system, they have to pay taxes and social contribution. It means they have to change their status from the illegal to legal. And then I think so this tendency is very positive, to be honest, from the both sides, for Polish states, but also for foreigners.
3: What rights do migrant children have regarding education and healthcare?
2: Based on the Polish law, of course, all of the children have the free access to the healthcare. It means that, for example, if we have children from Ukraine or from other countries below 18 years old, these children, all of the children, to be honest, have a free access to the healthcare system. But, for example, if we take on the most popular social benefit, it means the 800 plus, the family benefit. And in this case, only children who have parents active on the labor market, they have full access to this family benefit. But of course, still, if you have situation that, for example, foreigners is not active on the labor market because they lose the job and they have been fired, for example, of course, during the first 3 months, still all of the children have the access to the 800 plus. Again, in the case of foreigners, it is very important not to allow the situation that the foreigners live only from the social benefits. That's why they should be active on the labor market. And if they are active on the market, they have full access to the social benefits like the 800 plus, but also other forms of the social benefits.
0: Piotr Żółnowski spoke with Maciej Duszczyk, Poland's Deputy Minister of the Interior and Administration. The present Czech government is seeking to tighten the country's migration laws, including conditions for Ukrainian

remains under temporary protection. The proposals are still making their way through Parliament, while the governing coalition has a comfortable majority. Czech radio analyst Viktor Daněk says the political rhetoric and the reality of the new rules

0: that, or the result actually of the elections. So one part of the changes is motivated is moving Czech law towards more unification of the rules, towards simplification and digitalization of all the procedures regarding asylum procedures. So, and there the ultimate goal is to make basically all the communication, the whole environment for communication with the authorities fully digital in the following years. The proposed law also sets new rules on compulsory registration for foreign citizens who stay in the country for the long term. So that it makes it actually quite clear and unified for every non-Czech citizens. And in parallel, there is also a proposal to set a couple of changes in the national law that is also changing conditions for Ukrainians that are staying in the country under the temporary protection mechanism. Those, I think, this is the part that is actually the result of the elections, because it seems that the government is now more or less ideologically motivated to be more strict towards Ukrainians. I think it's no surprise, given the far right being a member of the ruling coalition. So those part of proposed changes are significantly limiting possibilities for traveling outside the country for Ukrainians, where there are some minimum days required for example, claiming social benefits in case of Ukrainian citizens leaving the country for 30 plus days. There is also a possibility, well, actually not possibility, there is a rule that those would lose the temporary protection. So this is quite strict measure. And the law also proposes quite strict requirements towards registration of vehicles. So there will be a requirement of minimum 6 months where if the vehicle is not registered, then the owner would lose the ability to actually use this vehicle. And in general, I would say that at least this part of changes is quite clearly motivated to make life of Ukrainians a little bit more strict, and is moving Czechia towards a much more restrictive attitude towards Ukrainians.
1: You might have indicated that, but if you were to explain again, why is the new law in any way controversial, particularly when it comes to non-EU family members of Czech citizens? Mm.
0: I see at least two areas for potential political disputes that can spark controversies, and in some cases they already did. One part is the part regarding Ukrainians. I think this is quite obvious. SPD, one of the parties in the ruling cabinet, was quite vocal in the campaign that it wants to make Czechia much more strict towards Ukrainians. There were some rumors going around social networks, etc., about alleged stories of Ukrainians that only allegedly claim benefits and are not actually living in Czechia and contributing to Czech social system, which when we I don't think there's evidence that something like this is happening in broad scale, that there might be individual cases. But when we see on the data, we see that quite clearly, actually, Ukrainians are net benefitors, net contributors to the Czech system. They are contributing quite largely, actually exceeding quite vastly the amount of money that Ukrainians are on the other side claiming as social benefits. So the benefits is quite clear in this. But nevertheless, this is something that was promised in the campaign, and now I think SPD is trying to deliver a bit more strict, or actually in some cases quite strict measures that would make life of Ukrainians in Czechia much more restrictive. And then there is another area of disputes that is regarding the non-EU family members of Czech citizens, where there is this discussion that this will lead to a disparity where family members, non-EU family members of Czech citizens would actually lose their preferential status and face much more administrative burden, more documentation, more restrictive conditions, and fewer opportunities to apply from within Czechia, which is something controversial. I don't think it is against EU rules, because we are talking about non-EU family members, so the EU rule requires that all EU members or citizens of all EU member states are treated the same without any discrimination, It doesn't say anything about non-EU family members. However, this could go

0: potentially against other family rights. And I think it's quite possible that if the law is approved and applied, there might be cases where this would be contested in front of courts, and we will have to wait, of course, how the court decides.
1: The Czech government says it rejects the EU Migrations Pact solidarity mechanism. I mean, what does that actually mean? Can Czechia simply refuse to take part?
0: Well, this is actually quite ridiculous, because the government says one thing and then does the complete opposite. When we look at the implementation of EU Solidarity and Migration Pact, we see that Czechia fully implemented everything that was required. In some cases, it is actually advancing even more, which is, of course, allowed under EU law. And there is no part whatsoever that was not implemented. Czechia is actually quite good in the implementation part, also given the fact that there is not much international borders in Czechia, part of the international airports. So I think this was mainly something that was used, maybe one can say even abused in the campaign ahead of the elections. But then the government realized that there is not much actually to refuse, because from the large part, it was actually implemented already before the elections. And for the second part, well, if we look in the EU Migration and Asylum Pact, then we see that it contains actually basically everything Czechia ever wanted out of EU rules towards asylum and migration. It is very strict, in some cases even harsh towards incomers. It is focused on protection of the external borders. There is no way that where Czechia or any other country would be forced to accept any refugee through relocation scheme whatsoever. So I think that this is a huge win for not just Czechia, but all V4 countries. And the government, there were even reports in the media that the prime minister actually looked at what is inside of the rules only after the elections and was quite positively surprised. And according to Hospodářské noviny, he said, well, this is basically everything we ever wanted. So there is, in my view, not any like substantial reason why to refuse what is in the migration pact. Of course, there is also a lot of things that is maybe not finished, that might not work in practice and would require some additional amendments in the future. But this strict position that was voiced in the campaign, I don't think there's any basis for this.
1: Perhaps just one last question. Czechia has an exemption for 2026 because of the number of Ukrainian refugees it hosts. I just wonder whether it's probable, but you know, what could happen if that exemption is not renewed?
0: Well, the exemption works in a way that it is renewed annually, but as long as there is this huge amount of Ukrainian refugees on the territory of Czechia, and there is no indication that this should change anytime soon, unfortunately, for the Ukrainians themselves, because the war is still raging and civilians are targeted, then there is no reason also to think that Czechia should lose this so-called exemption. It's not really exemption. It's a way of calculating the solidarity contributions, but that's the way it is. So in the foreseeable future, I think the Czechia will be most likely exempted for being required to take part in the mandatory solidarity mechanism. And when the so-called exemption will not apply, then of course Czechia would be required to take part. If Czechia doesn't want to relocate any asylum applicants on its territory, then there are other ways how it could contribute financially or materially. There are ways, and this, I think, is potentially the only part of migration pact where the government can and possibly will seek some additional exemptions, because this is, I think, the most controversial part, the most difficult part to explain to voters, I think, in Czechia. There is a lot of misconceptions, a lot of hoaxes even regarding EU asylum and migration policy. So I think this in the future would be a target of some political push. But for the time being, I don't think there's going to be any change.
2: Czech radio analyst Viktor Danek was talking to Radio Prague's Vít Bohanka. Romania's population is projected to decrease by more than 3.4 million people by 2080, reaching approximately 15 million, according to data published by the National Institute of Statistics. More from

0: Mihaela Ignatescu from Radio Romania International.
1: The projections indicate a significant aging of the population, meaning that more than a quarter of the country's residents will be elderly by that date, while only about 13.7% will be young. Last year, the largest population decline was recorded in the South Muntenia region and the smallest in the Bucharest metropolitan area. As of January 1, 2025, Romania's population officially stood at just over 19 million, and the median age had risen to over 42, compared to nearly 38 in 2005. Geographically, the northeastern part of the country has the largest population, while the western part has the smallest. The National Institute of Statistics also indicates that Romania's population could remain around 19 million until 2030, if the economy continues to attract foreign workers. The president of the National Institute of Statistics, Tudorel Andrei, pointed out that demographic trends represent one of the greatest challenges for Romania and cannot be addressed through quick fixes. He noted that changes in the population structure have direct effects on the economy, the labor market, and the pension system. At the same time, the head of the institute emphasized that, unlike the economy, where the effects of certain decisions are visible relatively quickly, demographic changes occur over the long term and are influenced by the political, economic, and social context. Tudorel Andrei.
2: Chiar dacă asistăm în acest moment la dezechilibre macroeconomice care ne impactează pe toți, totuși România a înregistrat...
1: Even though we are currently witnessing macroeconomic imbalances that are affecting us all, Romania has nevertheless recorded economic growth, which has made it possible to attract workers, especially from Asian countries, but also to bring back many Romanians. And it is no coincidence that in recent years, the resident population has stabilized at 19 million, strictly through international migration. Tudorel Andrei also said that Romania has lost more than 4.16 million residents over the past 35 years, and that in the medium term it can hope, at best, only to stabilize the negative natural increase. This bleak picture was reinforced by demographer Vasile Ghețău, who has stated that there is no solution to Romania's demographic decline. According to him, the annual natural population decline ranges between 80,000 and 100,000 people, given that the number of births is 150,000 and the number of deaths is 250,000. According to sociologist Dumitru Sandu, there is no miracle solution to reduce the population decline, but he cited examples of countries such as Portugal, Spain, and Ireland. These countries have recovered from population decline through policies that have raised living standards, thereby reducing emigration and encouraging immigration.
0: That was a report by Mihaela Ignatescu. And finally, as part of the summer series Remarkable Women of Bratislava, launched by Radio Slovakia International, Veronika Stepanova takes a look at the life of an internationally renowned microbiologist.
3: Anna Kockova-Kratochvílová was born not in Bratislava or even in Slovakia, but in Tuzla, in present-day Bosnia and Herzegovina, in 1915. Yet the Slovak encyclopedia Beliana lists her as a Slovak microbiologist. Her specialty was a product closely associated with former Czechoslovakia, beer. Bratislava tour guide Lubomíra Černáková explains more.
4: When people think about beer, they usually think about brewmasters. But when it comes to the science behind beer, the research that forms the foundation of brewing itself, two women played a truly exceptional role. One was the Czech scientist Gabriela Basážová, who is today a member of the Czech Brewing Hall of Fame. The other was Anna Kockova-Kratochvílová. Both worked at the Research Institute of Brewing and Malting in Prague and had an enormous influence on the quality of Czechoslovak beer.
3: According to Černáková, the difference between the two women was that Basážová became known for applying scientific knowledge directly in breweries. Kockova-Kratochvílová, meanwhile, focused on the microscopic organisms that make fermentation possible.
5: After
4: finishing her work in Prague, she moved to Bratislava, which is why we consider her one of our own. She worked at the Faculty of Chemical Technology of the

0: Slovak University of Technology and later at the Institute of Chemistry of the Slovak Academy of Sciences. People often refer to her as the Queen of Yeast, and that title wasn't connected only to beer. Her expertise was important for wine production and for the food industry more broadly.
1: She specialized in the classification of yeasts and yeast-like microorganisms. Her contributions were so significant that a whole genus of yeast was later named Kockovajla in her honor, while another species carries the name Rhodosporidium kratochvílové. From 1953 onwards, she worked in Bratislava, while also lecturing abroad and serving as an expert in industrial microbiology in places as far apart as East Germany, Cuba, and North Korea.
0: She was enormously respected during her lifetime and remains highly respected today. She founded a major yeast congress that still exists. Even today, leading microbiologists from around the world gather there to share research and discuss new discoveries.
1: The first international symposium on yeast in 1964 in Smolenice, she organized together with Erich Minárik, bringing together researchers from across Czechoslovakia and neighboring countries. 3 years later, the Czechoslovak Society of Microbiology established a dedicated commission of yeasts, of which she became one of the chairpersons. She authored and co-authored numerous scientific monographs and textbooks, published more than 300 research papers, registered 27 patents, and was credited with 5 scientific discoveries. A remarkable legacy for a woman remembered simply as the Queen of Yeast.
2: And that report by Veronika Szczepanowa brought us to the end of this edition of Europe East from Agnieszka Pielawska. Thanks for joining me.

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1: You're tuned to Polish Radio, broadcasting from Warsaw. Welcome to Q&A, a show in which we take a look at the news, views, trends and phenomena in Polish and global society. I'm Danuta Essler. Welcome to the show. In this edition, President Volodymyr Zelensky's decision to name a military unit after the Ukrainian Insurgent Army, or UPA, drew widespread condemnation across Poland's political spectrum, including from both government and opposition officials. President Karol Nawrocki decided to strip Zelensky of Poland's Order of the White Eagle, the highest state honor, in response. The commemoration has also sparked debate in European Parliament over Ukraine's EU accession. One of the main sources of friction between Warsaw and Kyiv is the legacy of the Ukrainian insurgent army, which Poland holds responsible for the World War II mass killings of Polish civilians in the Volhynia and Eastern Galicia regions then.

0: and part of German-occupied Poland. Poland classifies the massacres as genocide, while many Ukrainians regard the UPA as a symbol of the country's struggle for independence and post-war resistance to Soviet rule. To find out more about the historical context, I spoke to Dr. Kamil Zwolski, Associate Professor in International Politics at the University of Southampton.
1: When we look at international politics, but with a local twist, so talking about Poland's relations with its neighbors, namely Ukraine, July 2026, those relations are not looking good. And you know what I'm driving at.
2: Yes, so some will say that this was inevitable, that this long-standing Polish tradition of supporting Ukraine no matter what, that dates back to Jerzy Giedroyć and Kultura program, that we have kind of reached the end of this. Now, would we expect that the deterioration would be so dramatic? Probably not, but some will say that this was in fact inevitable and something to be expected between countries that have achieved certain level of maturity.
1: When we look at it from Poland's perspective, of course, there is a lot of historical context. We have to say that the recent tensions flared up after President Nawrocki stripped President Zelensky of Poland's highest distinction, after President Zelensky had named one of
2: the military divisions in Ukraine the name of Ukrainian insurgent army. UPA.
1: Yeah. So this has been always, I think, a difficult chapter in our bilateral relations, but this is a historical chapter. So when we're talking about 2026, you know, one high-ranking politician stripped another one, and now more and more people are giving back, so to speak, the distinctions. Is this the way to go?
2: Well, of course, this is ideally not the way to go, but in a way, politicians at the moment are locked in a certain dynamic which is for them very difficult to escape. Yeah, so Poland and Ukraine have done a lot to reconcile also the kind of difficult historical chapters in its history. President Aleksander Kwaśniewski has done a lot of work in that area in the 1990s and later.
1: Mm-hmm.
2: But more recently, those kind of historical grievances are resurfacing. And it has to be said, it did start in this most recent chapter with Volodymyr Zelensky's decision, which from the Polish perspective is difficult to understand and even more difficult to defend. Perhaps, you know, he didn't pay much attention to Polish sensitivities in that area. And was Polish response justified? It's hard to say. The majority of the Polish people who did respond to that kind of question said yes, that this kind of symbolic response was justified. Let's hope that there will be no further escalation of this. But to be honest, I am not hopeful.
1: Has it been watched abroad as closely as it has been here? I mean, is the West, you think, paying attention to one president stripping another of a state distinction? And what comes after?
2: I don't think there is a lot of attention that has been paid to this. There is very little understanding of those historical grievances in the West. The West is preoccupied with the present and the future of Ukraine and the relations with Ukraine and Russia. But if I can make any predictions, I would say that this will gradually be changing. If state-level relations between Ukraine and Poland continue to deteriorate, this will start making headlines in the West, especially in the context of Ukraine's EU membership negotiations.
1: And I think this is putting us in a quite awkward position. We are their neighbor. We helped Ukraine from day one of invasion. We have always been there. We have just hosted recovery conference. And now what?
2: Yes, well, that is the classical Polish argument. How could you have done it to us, Ukraine, after everything that we have done for you, right? So this is our kind of response to this. Apparently, some insiders, people who are around Volodymyr Zelensky, they say that he is not the kind of person that pays a lot of attention to the things that had already been done for Ukraine, that he is the kind of person who pays much more attention to the things that are yet to come, and what else can other countries do for Ukraine in the future, which, if true, is unfortunate. But yes, I can certainly understand the Polish sentiment here.
1: There's a debate at the European Parliament devoted to the Volynia massacre, one of many painful historical chapters in our bilateral relations. Should we maybe we

0: Generally, we, without pointing fingers, pay more attention to such history or try to, as you said, focus more on like the West here and now and tomorrow?
1: This is difficult because on the one hand, I want to say that, you know, we should leave history to the historians, but clearly history is resurfacing and is being politicized. Any debate about historical events that are taking place in political institutions like European Parliament will be politicized and will be utilized for contemporary political gains. I am not convinced that this is the best way to talk about history, but I think this is what we are going to see more of in the next weeks and months.
0: So who's the biggest winner of this all, Russia? Of these tensions, neighborly tensions?
1: Well, again, I mean, certainly Russia is not unhappy about this, right? But I would also not reduce this whole controversy to, okay, you know, how can you do this to yourself if Russia is kind of enjoying this and benefiting from this? Two things can be true at the same time. Russia is benefiting from this dispute, no doubt. But at the same time, what also doesn't work is pretending that there is no problem in bilateral relations. And if Ukraine has reached a certain level of maturity as a sovereign state, as an independent state, as it surely has, then I think it is only fair to expect to have some kind of dialogue with that country about history, a mature dialogue. Unfortunately, we have not seen a lot of that in the last few weeks and months.
0: So one more thing, we're talking as Russia's invasion on Ukraine continues. This is what, year five already. So it's probably difficult for anyone to estimate, you know, when is it going to end. But can we hypothetically talk about Ukraine's EU membership?
1: Well, we have been talking about Ukraine's EU membership for a long time. Poland, in fact, has been the main advocate of Ukraine's EU membership consistently. Since the 1990s, since the Orange Revolution, Poland has been pushing the West to actually do more for Ukraine. How feasible is Ukrainian membership in the European Union in the foreseeable future? We have to see, but I am afraid there will be many more obstacles as we go. I don't see it as a kind of fast-track situation.
0: Kamil Zborski, thank you very much.
1: Thank you very much.
2: And I was talking to Dr. Kamil Zwolski, Associate Professor in International Politics at the University of Southampton. That's all in this week's edition of the program. I'm Danuta Isler. Thanks for listening.

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1: What's up?
2: What's up?
3: What's up?
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0: What's up?
1: What's up?
2: What's up?
3: What's up?
5: You're tuned to Warsaw. Hi and welcome to Soundcheck, the program where we explore the Polish music scene and meet the artist shaping its sound. I'm Ada Januszewska, your host here in Warsaw. In today's program, we are taking a special trip to Kosovo. It's a country that may not always be in the spotlight, but it has given the world one of the biggest names in pop music, Dua Lipa. What some of you may not know is that Dua Lipa's roots go back to Kosovo, and for many years she has been proudly celebrating and promoting the culture and heritage of her family's homeland. Since being named Honorary Ambassador of Kosovo in 2022, she has continued to use her global platform to support and highlight the country's identity and culture. In my conversation with the ambassador of Kosovo to Poland, Drilon Gashi, we explored this connection and the importance of cultural representation on the international stage. So, stay with us for a little bit of Dua Lipa's music and a little bit of Kosovo. Let's kick off today's soundcheck with Dua's biggest hit,

0: Training Season, which served as the second lead single and third track from her third studio album, Radical Optimism. It was released through Warner Records and Universal Music Germany on February 15th, 2024.
1: Hey.
2: Yo, what's
3: hey,
2: good?
3: Hey, beautiful.
4: Oh, so
3: it's
5: I apologize together. I know I fucked up.
6: I just hope that you want to spend more time.
7: What I called to say really is, I...

0: It was New Rules, the 2017 breakout hit from Dua Lipa's self-titled debut album that topped the UK singles chart. Dua Lipa was born on August 22, 1995 in London, England, to Kosovo-Albanian parents who had moved from Pristina, then part of the Federal Republic of Yugoslavia, now Kosovo. What's interesting, her name, Dua, was chosen by her grandmother and means love in Albanian. Throughout her career, Lipa has remained closely connected to her heritage, frequently highlighting her Kosovo-Albanian roots through her music, public appearances, and cultural initiatives. Her global success has made her a source of pride for many Kosovars, with some affectionately referring to her as an unofficial Queen of Kosovo. The title has even been humorously echoed by Kosovo's ambassador to Poland, Drilon Gashi, who described her in a recent interview with Polish radio as a symbolic figure of national pride and one of Kosovo's most recognizable ambassadors on the world stage.
1: We have a lot of help from our unofficial monarch, Dua Lipa, who's originally from Kosovo. I say she is certainly a queen, but we don't
2: definitely
1: have a monarchy. so she's not our queen, although, you know, unofficially, certainly, it feels as though she is. And so, you know, we've had the great fortune to have wonderful ambassadors like Dua Lipa and Rita Ora and a lot of sort of pop artists who are originally from Kosovo. You know, Dua spent some of her childhood in Pristina and some of her childhood in London. Obviously, now she's, you know, an incredible global pop icon, but also a supporter of reading, a supporter of cultural initiatives. She's championed several famous Polish writers, such as Olga Tokarczuk. We're proud of that connection as well. And then she has invested so that our capital city has a music festival that she started with her father, the Sunny Hill Music Festival.

0: We just listened to Don't Start Now by Dua Lipa, a lead single from her 2019 album Future Nostalgia, reaching massive commercial success worldwide. Sunny Hill Festival is the biggest music festival in Pristina, Kosovo, and one of the leading music festivals in the Southeast Europe. Founded by the Lipa family, the festival has been nominated 3 times among Europe's top 10 best mid-sized festivals, as mentioned by Kosovo's ambassador to Poland, Trilan Gashi.
1: The end of July, beginning of August, so I think it's July 31st through August 4th, if I'm not mistaken, we have the Sunny Hill Music Festival, which this year will be in its 6th year. And Katy Perry is one of the big names performing this year, really great. And so Dua herself performs, I think, every 2 years. So she performed last year. I was really happy to be there and listen to her as a fan. I'm also a fan. So, you know, these people have had an immense impact. And we, you know, we've been very, very glad to have, you know, great icons like this who have really connected us to the world. We've had sports players also. So we're not a part of the World Cup currently. We were so close, like Poland, we were not able to get through. But, you know, we were probably with Poland the 2 best teams that are not in the World Cup.
2: Of course.
1: For sure.
0: And to close today's edition of Soundcheck, here's a song from Dua Lipa, which reflects the pain and quiet devastation of being forced to leave home, a theme closely tied to her family's move from Pristina to London in the 90s and her own return to London after living in Kosovo as a teenager. Thanks for joining me today. I'm Ada Janiszewska. Till next time. And no goodbyes. Bye, Dua Lipa. Maybe one

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Welcome to Central Europe Today. In this magazine, every week we will be talking about what life in Central Europe is all about. The show is coming to you from Warsaw and is hosted by me, Danuta Isler. It is a co-production of Polish Radio's external service as well as Radio Slovakia International, Radio Romania International and Radio Prague. In a show this week, a conference in Warsaw marked a year since the Ignis space mission. The transitional period for Poland's loan assistance to Ukrainian citizens ends, and priorities of the Irish presidency of the Council of Europe presented in Bucharest. That is coming up, but first, it's time for music, and here is Poland's Kaja in her song called Za późno, or Too Late, kicking off this week's show.

0: A conference in Warsaw has marked 1 year since Sławoj Uznański-Wiśniewski became the second Pole to travel to space, joining the Axiom 4 mission to the International Space Station aboard a SpaceX Dragon spacecraft. The mission stemmed from an agreement between Poland's Ministry of Development and Technology as well as the European Space Agency with the support from the Polish Space Agency, or POLSA. During the 20-day mission, Sławoj carried out 13 scientific experiments as part of Poland's IGNIS Science and Technology Project. The country's participation in the mission cost nearly 290 million Polish zloty, or around 68 million euros or 77 million US dollars at that time, but as professionals at the conference told me, its impact on Poland's space sector was considerable.
1: Ignition sequence start. 6, 5, 4, 3.
2: There's the fire.
1: 2, 1, 0.
3: The ecosystem in Poland that we have today is something completely different that we had a couple of years back. When I was selected in Poland, society didn't know. We build space technologies. We have our address in space now, aboard the International Space Station. So this is one. We have a very wide discussion what to do, but we know how critical and important the build-up of technologies are for Poland, for Polish economy of the future. I think there is a tremendous impact on the education system, academia, on general public, and what is really important on decision makers to be able to ask more ambitious questions and build technologies of the future also in the country, in Poland, for our technology autonomy and sovereignty in the future years.
4: Sławoj Uznański-Wiśniewski, thank you very much.
3: Thank you.
5: My name is Grzegorz Rochna. I'm the Global Affairs Director in Kryotech Instruments Company, producing satellites.

0: for 4 years, I was the head of Polish Space Agency. And this was the time when we prepared the flight of our astronauts to the International Space Station.
1: And we're talking on the first anniversary of that flight. Can we say that the Ignis mission brought this, this, and this? I'm pointing three fingers, but maybe I should point out 10.
0: Yeah, I think we need more fingers indeed. First of all, we have an astronaut in space. I mean, this is our second astronaut for almost 50 years when first cosmonauts, as we call him at that time, Mirosław Hermaszewski, went to space. This time was 2 weeks long mission with experiments from technology, biology, medical experiments, very important. And the result of this is that we have learned how to make research in space, how to use International Space Station to develop new technologies, which will be used by us in some years from now. That's one aspect.
1: The so money one, not wasted.
0: Not at all. There is very big gain of money because thanks to the mission, it was possible to raise awareness of our society, but also our decision makers, that the space is not just a romantic place for dreams.
1: Somewhere up there with stars.
0: About stars, right. But this is the place crucial for our economy. Satellites in orbit is an infrastructure necessary for modern economy, as necessary as highways or internet fibers or airports. Thanks to that, Poland increased very significantly our contribution to the European Space Agency. Last year, Poland declared more than 700 million euro, which gave us a decent position among the ESA member states. The first result is we have a lot of interest among students, among high school students, among children, and we really want to profit on that because our space sector is growing very fast. We have more than 500 space companies in Poland. In total, they have 15,000 employees already.
1: Is that a lot for a 38 million nation?
0: Well, it is a lot if you remember that our serious involvement in space started in 2012 when Poland joined the European Space Agency and first two Polish satellites went to orbit. But this is just the beginning, and all the companies complain that the main barrier for they grow is the lack of people. We have to now use this Slavoj effect, we call it, to engage young people to plan their career in space. But nowadays, we need not only astronomers, not only physicists, not only even engineers. We need finance managers. We need even the people who are experts in biotechnology because of those experiments in orbit. And even people designing tubes because, you know, when Axiom Space got a contract from NASA to design space tubes for astronauts landing on the moon, they sign agreement with Prada. So whatever you do, it is needed for future spaceflight.
2: My name is Dr. Aleksandra Bukala, and I am a mission manager for the Ignis mission to ISS.
1: Of course, when we say Ignis, everybody says Sławoj, but there were many people involved from various aspects and industries. Can we put a number, like how many people were behind Sławoj?
2: I counted 500 people altogether. Sławoj even mentioned 1,000, and he's right, because that's 500 was only from Poland and the European Space Agency, but then when I count also the people in SpaceX, in Axiom, and other countries in India and in Hungary who also worked on Polish experiments, then this number might grow far beyond 1,000.
1: Coming back to numbers, can we say what happened afterwards? Like, I don't know, that many companies got that many contracts or something, or it's too early?
2: For sure, this mission changed the way that Poland is perceived in the space community in Europe. Before that mission, we were seen as a newcomer, as a small country with wild birds on the streets that know nothing about space. Now, only a year later, when they saw that this, in their opinion, inexperienced Polish space sector were able to prepare and successfully send 13 experiments, when we had such a big success with operating this mission, today I would say that we are equal partner at the table. Also, we are of high interest from big companies in Europe, in United States, in Japan, Middle East, India. I believe it already has a very measurable economical impact on Poland.
1: And the Ministry of Technology and Development is working on new space strategy for the country.
2: Yes, because the current strategy is quite outdated. It will be announced publicly for consultations in autumn, and we are very much looking forward to that.
1: And we know that the European Space Agency

0: City wants to place its center here in Poland. Several places, I think Warsaw among them, are running to obviously host it.
1: This is another effect and an element of appreciation. Now we have, I think, seven different cities competing for that are really

0: a big fan of the moon base and Moon exploration, and I hope a Pole will step one day on the moon surface, either Sławosz or maybe a lady.
1: Aleksandra Bukła, thank you very much.
0: Thank you.
2: I was talking to Polish astronaut Sławosz Uznański-Wiśniewski, as well as Professor Grzegorz Wrochna, former head of the Polish Space Agency Polsa, and Dr. Aleksandra Bukała, former head of Poland's Ignis mission. And you're listening to Central Europe Today, coming away from Warsaw. With the end of June ended the transitional period for Poland's law on assistance to Ukrainian citizens. This means loss of vital support for thousands of refugees in this country who need it the most. The changes concern a system that is still used by nearly 11,700 people living in 320 collective accommodation centers across Poland. Among the beneficiaries of the current system are more than 4,200 people of retirement age, nearly 4,400 children and young people, and at least 1,700 people with disabilities. For them, collective accommodation centers are not merely a temporary solution, but places where they have been able to rebuild a sense of safety, begin the process of integration, and receive essential support, as you will hear in this report by Marcin Matuszewski.
3: Numerous most vulnerable groups' representatives, so far supported this way by the Polish state, must either leave these places or start paying for their stay. The change results from the fact that the transitional period of Poland's law on assistance to citizens of Ukraine ceased with the end of June. Over 11,000 Ukrainian war refugees have used the system so far, but this number is likely to drop drastically. That is because from now on, only Ukrainians who can still benefit from this free support are disabled people with a Polish certificate confirming this, Ukrainian retirees without the right to a Polish pension, and Ukrainian women who are pregnant or raising children up to 12 months old. Renata Makuch, head of the Caritas Poland Migrant and Refugee Assistance Center, said that some of the most vulnerable Ukrainian war refugees who just lost this assistance have already found work, but a much larger group found themselves in a very difficult situation.
4: It is estimated that around 50% of Ukrainians losing this support still belong to the most vulnerable social groups, and they simply won't be able to afford the costs of living in a collective living facility. Therefore, these individuals are currently at numerous risks, primarily of homelessness. It is very possible that, faced with the loss of this support, they won't be able to remain in Poland. And it is worth noting that half of the Ukrainian people so far living in these collective housing facilities are children. The regulations provide for a transition period, but there are no bridging projects, pointed out Marcin Sośniak, a Polish lawyer from the migration team of the Helsinki Foundation for Human Rights. Because of that, people from Ukraine losing the opportunity to live in collective housing facilities free of charge will essentially still be reliant on other forms of social assistance or benefits. Will the Polish system be able to handle this? We hope so, but we cannot rely solely on social assistance. Remember, these are refugees, people in a life-changing situation, and sometimes they need something more than financial support to successfully navigate their new reality. Poland's Minister of Family, Labour and Social Policy, Agnieszka Dziemianowicz-Bąk, commissioned local governments to help pay for the continued stay of Ukrainian children of more than 12 months. Thanks to this, all of these children should still be able to find a place in a collective housing facility at no additional cost. However, to address this issue systemically, in addition to these ad hoc initiatives and cooperation with local governments, we want to ensure that appropriate regulations include provisions that systematically and legally guarantee the right of Ukrainian children to stay in such facilities. The minister said, however, for the moment there is no way to enforce her wish in any way, and it remains uncertain if the local governments across Poland will actually pick up this obligation. And even if, the question remains how many of them will do it, in what scale, and for how long.
3: There are 320 collective housing centers in Poland. Among the Ukrainian beneficiaries of this system were over 4,200 people of retirement age, nearly 4,400

0: children and youth, and at least 1,700 people with disabilities.
1: That was a report by Marcin Matuszewski, and it will be followed by Poland's Kaśka Sochacka and her song called Szum, or Noise.

0: You're listening to Central Europe Today, coming away from Warsaw with me, your host, Danuta Isler. Ireland assumed the rotating presidency of the European Union Council, which it will hold from July the 1st till December 31st. Its motto is Strength with Unity. And the Irish ambassador to Romania, Brendan Ward, has early this month presented in Bucharest the priorities of the presidency of the Council of Europe. He said that, among other things, his country holds the position for the eighth time and the current mandate is built on three pillars: competitiveness, values and security, as well as Ireland working intensively on proposals within each pillar and priorities which will span all three. Elena Enaco, Radio Romania International, has more.
1: He also mentioned the multi-annual financial framework and EU enlargement, which Ireland firmly supports. The Irish official started his address in Romanian. He explained why and then continued with a presentation of the objectives of the Irish presidency. Ambassador Brendan Ward.
2: I have commenced my little address this morning with a few phrases of very rough Romanian. This is partly to indicate that Ireland places value on all of the working languages and official languages of the European Union. And one aspect of our presidency that is important to us nationally is that we will be making extensive use of the Irish language

0: in all of the work of the council formations during the second half of 2026. Our logo for the European Union presidency. This spiral recollects the discovery that the Great Nebula is in fact a spiral, which was made in 1840 by then largest astronomical telescope in the world at Birr Castle. The arms of the spiral are in the colours of the European flag and of the Irish flag. At the centre, the shape is a star representing the stars on the flag of our union. We have identified three significant priorities for the presidency, which are competitiveness, values, and security. On competitiveness, I think it is universally agreed that the European Union has certain deficits in this area and that they need to be addressed. The One Europe, One Market agenda and the associated One Europe, One Market roadmap have been adopted, and the Council, the Commission, and the Parliament have committed to achieving rapid progress to advance the agenda. The roadmap sets out some 42 aims, of which around 20 have been or are close to being achieved. And it is our intention to drive the Council's work to implement this roadmap and to achieve decisive progress in 2026. Part of this, of course, is working on simplification and initiatives on better regulation, prioritising in particular efforts that can support the delivery of affordable housing and critical infrastructure. We're focusing on the strengthening and further integration of the single market, working to eliminate barriers and to boost internal market trade. We're also working to advance the Savings and Investment Union and the Digital Euro. We are also going to be working to support a competitive and sustainable agricultural sector. And this will focus on a future common agricultural policy, which is common, stable, and fair, balancing economic, social, and environmental sustainability. Ireland intends to work to keep the founding values of the Union at the core of Council work, especially respect for human dignity, freedom, democracy, equality, the rule of law, respect for human rights, including women's rights, gender equality, and the rights of LGBTQ persons. We would hope that the EU strengthens its role as a principal global actor, and we will work to continue unwavering support of the European Union for Ukraine's struggle in the face of Russian aggression, including political, military, and financial support, and progress towards Ukraine's membership of the European Union.
1: Brendan Ward, the Irish ambassador to Romania, presenting the priorities of the rotating Irish presidency of the Council of the European Union earlier this month at the Embassy of Ireland to Bucharest. And that brings us to the end of this week's edition of Central Europe Today. I'm leaving you now with Sunbird and a song called Ten Some Film, or That Same Movie. I'm Danuta Isler. Thanks for listening.

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0: This is news from Poland coming to you from Warsaw. It's Thursday, the 16th of July. I'm Agnieszka Wielawska. Welcome to our broadcast from the English service, starting with our current affairs section. Coming up in news from Poland today, Poland says it may still join a new anti-ballistic missile coalition with Ukraine.
1: Polska analizuje całość tej oferty przemysłowej.
2: Poland is analyzing the whole of this industrial offer concerning the matter, and if we want to, we'll certainly join this coalition.
0: Also in the magazine, Poland strengthens economic cooperation with Saudi Arabia.
3: In the last couple of years, the World Bank predicted also steady economic growth for us in the coming years, and it's a similar story for Poland. I think this allows for a lot of cooperation between the two countries, a lot of potential. When you see the lack of investments happening globally, you can see that there are really a very appealing opportunities for investment in both countries.
0: That and more coming up. First, though, a look at the headlines. Poland appoints commanders of new border defense brigades. Poland's foreign minister warns Russia may stage false flag drone attack as it loses ground in Ukraine, and thousands expected at 1410 Battle of Grunwald reenactment in northern Poland. Poland's defense minister has appointed commanders of four newly created border defense brigades as part of a new military formation tasked with strengthening security along the country's eastern frontier. The four officers

previously commanded Territorial Defence Force brigades in the northern and eastern parts of the country. Those units have now been reorganised into the new border defence component, which the government announced on Tuesday. Władysław Kosiniak-Kamysz said the new commanders would oversee border protection, work closely with the border guard, manage military infrastructure and fortifications, supervise logistics facilities and cooperate with local authorities and civilian communities to strengthen regional preparedness. Your great mission will be to protect the border, cooperate with the border guard, manage infrastructure, fortifications and warehouses, and work with local communities to ensure the highest level of readiness, he said. He also added that the new brigades would have a different structure from the Territorial Defence Force. Professional soldiers currently account for about 10% of personnel in territorial defence units, with the remainder serving as volunteer reservists. In the new border defence brigades, the share of professional troops were increased to 20%, said Kosiniak-Kamysz. This is not just a change of name, it is a different philosophy of operation, he said, adding that the new formation would assume responsibility for military fortifications, logistics depots and drone and counter-drone systems. Deputy Defence Minister Cezary Tomczyk said the border defence component would play a central role in Poland's Eastern Shield programme, a large-scale project to reinforce the country's eastern border with fortifications, surveillance systems and other defensive infrastructure. The threat coming from the east is not accidental. It is real and tangible, Tomczyk said, describing the program as critical to Poland's national security. The concept for the border defense component was approved by the Defense Ministry in October last year as part of efforts to strengthen protection along the country's eastern and northeastern borders. Russia could be preparing a false flag provocation using Ukrainian drones to justify further aggression, Poland's top diplomat has warned, arguing the Kremlin's desperation as it loses ground makes such a scheme increasingly plausible. Speaking on Tuesday at a public forum on security and transatlantic ties at the Reagan Presidential Library near Los Angeles, at the start of a multi-day California trip, Foreign Minister Radoslav Sikorski laid out the scenario in blunt terms. He noted that Russian President Vladimir Putin said roughly a month ago that Moscow would respond if a NATO country attacked it first. Sikorski said that comment fuels suspicion Putin may be plotting to use captured or repurposed Ukrainian drones to strike either a NATO member or Russia itself, then use the resulting attack as justification to retaliate. This is the kind of thing he might plan because he's desperate and losing, said Sikorski. The warning came amid a broader assessment of the Russian threat. Sikorski argued Moscow simply lacks the military capacity to invade a Western country so long as Ukraine keeps fighting effectively. But he cautioned that conventional invasion isn't the only danger. He pointed to a decade-long Russian hybrid war against the West that plays out daily through cyber attacks and election interference, including Kremlin support for both far-left and far-right movements across Europe. And history enthusiasts from across Europe are set together in northern Poland this weekend for the annual reenactment of the 1410 Battle of Grunwald, one of the largest and most iconic medieval battles in European history. This year's reenactment, the 28th to date, will take place on Saturday as part of the larger Grunwald Days festival running from Wednesday through Sunday. Every year, the reenactment draws thousands of spectators and hundreds of participants who portray the forces of Polish King Władysław Jagiełło and his allies as they face off against the Knights of the Teutonic Order. The Battle of Grunwald reenactment is the largest historical reconstruction in Europe and possibly the world, said Henryk Kacprzyk, head of the Grunwald 1410 Foundation, which organizes the event.

0: And just a reminder that you're tuned to Warsaw. This is our weekday current affairs programme. I'm Agnieszka Bielawska, your host. A new coalition to build shared missile defences for Europe was announced this week in Paris, bringing together Ukraine and 9 European states. Poland is absent from the list, though officials in Warsaw say the door remains open. Agnieszka Łaszczuk reports.
1: The Integrated Anti-Ballistic Missile Coalition was announced Monday in Paris at a summit of the broader Coalition of the Willing, a 36-country group backing Ukraine against Russia. Its 10 founding members are Denmark, France, Germany, Italy, the Netherlands, Norway, Spain, Sweden, Ukraine and the United Kingdom. Poland is not among them. In a joint declaration, the leaders called the coalition purely defensive, saying it requires, quote, a global solution of integrated missile defense architecture. They said that the new initiative will complement existing European missile defense systems already in place and will draw on the unique experience of Ukraine gained in defense against Russia's war of aggression. The anti-ballistic coalition's flagship project will support Kiev's Freya air defense system, developed by the Ukrainian company Firepoint, as a more affordable equivalent to the American Patriot, President Volodymyr Zelensky said following the summit in Paris.
2: Project Freya, anti-ballistic system.
1: Project Freya, we call it an anti-ballistic European system. Why? Because Ukraine is building the launchers and the missile. This is the heart of the system, but we lack other parts, above all various important radars. That is where we currently have a shortage.
2: Радарів передусім, це те, де у нас поки що дефіцит.
1: Poland's Foreign Minister Radosław Sikorski said on Tuesday in Los Angeles that the coalition's format is open and that Polish companies will be able to join once they put forward the projects needed. Deputy Defense Minister Cezary Tomczyk told Polish radio the ministry is reviewing the offer.
3: Polska analizuje całość tej oferty przemysłowej.
1: Poland is analyzing the whole of this industrial offer concerning the matter, and if we want to, we'll certainly join this coalition. So there are no concerns here. Rather, this is a chance to develop an industry that until now hasn't been developed in Poland. So step by step, we're analyzing it. If there is such will on the government side, we'll join this coalition at the appropriate time.
3: Krok po kroku analizujemy. Jeżeli będzie taka wola ze strony rządu, to przystąpimy do tej koalicji w stosownym czasie.
1: Tomczyk added that Poland's defense industry has focused mainly on technologies developed with the American defense sector in recent years and has said the country's absence from the coalition is not related to relations with Ukraine. Prime Minister Donald Tusk, speaking in Paris, said the coalition is industrial in its character.
4: In the case of this anti-ballistic coalition, we're dealing with a coalition of an industrial character. Companies from these countries that are ready to bring their potential to this coalition have applied.
1: As for Polish enterprises, they're analyzing their possibilities. I confirmed again today, the coalition has an open character. If there is a ready industrial offer from Polish companies, then we'll join this coalition.
4: Oferta przemysłowa ze strony polskich firm, to przystąpimy do tej koalicji.
1: The Paris summit also addressed Poland's role in wider support for Ukraine. Tusk announced the country will host joint military exercises this autumn involving French and British troops under the Coalition of the Willing. Defense Minister Władysław Kosiniak-Kamysz described Poland's role within this broader format. This coalition includes NATO states, European Union states, friendly Indo-Pacific states, so it will be a major undertaking. The role of Poland in the Coalition of the Willing is support command, logistics and transport security, a logistics and transport hub on Polish territory. In an interview with the Polish tabloid Fakt, Kosiniak-Kamysz said he believes Poland's defense industry, particularly the Polish Armaments Group, will be able to join the anti-ballistic defense initiative and that he'll do everything he can to make that happen. Political scientist Łukasz Stach of the Jagiellonian University in Kraków argued, however, that Poland should keep some distance from the new format. In the field of missile defense, we cooperate closely with the Americans and the British, so our defense industry is gaining new competences. As for the European countries, well, they talk a lot, but in recent months or recent years, practically all joint European defense initiatives have ended in a greater or lesser fiasco, starting with the attempt to build a next-generation fighter jet.

So here too, we should keep a certain distance and not create excessive noise around this. The analyst said such programs typically take several years to develop, and that if Poland builds its own capabilities in the meantime, it could strengthen

0: Magazine, Poland's first offshore wind farm begins generating power.
1: Instead of importing fossil fuels, Poland will generate electricity from offshore wind farms in the Baltic Sea.
0: And the Pickleball Polish Cup 2026 is taking place at Warsaw's Legia Stadium over the weekend.
2: It came to Poland approximately 4 years ago, and we were how to develop it in Poland, because I think more than 50 million Americans keep playing pickleball.
3: And it's spreading for the whole world. Asia is taken, Australia, New Zealand, Europe.
0: First, though, Poland and Saudi Arabia are both experiencing rapid economic, technological and social change, opening up new opportunities for cooperation and investment. In our special podcast series, A Coffee with an Ambassador, the ambassador of the Kingdom of Saudi Arabia to Poland, Anas Al-Shakwan, highlighted the untapped potential for closer cooperation in areas including business, cybersecurity, artificial intelligence, and tourism. Ada Janiszewska spoke with Ambassador Shakwan about the emerging opportunities that could shape the future of Polish-Saudi relations.
4: How would you describe those current bilateral relations that we have?
5: Since my arrival, the momentum in the bilateral relation between the Kingdom of Saudi Arabia and the Republic of Poland has been really high. We have witnessed many high-level visits from both countries. We had our foreign minister, Minister Faisal bin Farhan, visiting Warsaw January this year. We had Minister Domański going to Saudi Arabia in a very large delegation with businessmen. Also this year, we had our Minister of Investment visiting Warsaw at November last year. So a lot of high-level delegation visits, many different level also of visit between the two countries has been happening since my arrival.
4: So we have a momentum, as you said yourself. So in which areas do you see the greatest, maybe untapped potential that this cooperation can go to?
5: There is a great potential for cooperation between the two countries. I think when you look at Saudi Arabia and Poland, you see a lot of similarities. We are both countries who are booming economically, with our economies growing heavily in the last couple of years. Saudi Arabia is a G20 member. I know that Poland just last year reached the $1 trillion economy, having the opportunity to become one of the largest economies in Europe. With that, a lot of potential also to more growth in both countries. So when it comes to Saudi Arabia, we have steady economic growth in the last couple of years. The World Bank predicted also steady economic growth for us in the coming years. And it's a similar story for Poland. I think this allows for a lot of cooperation between the two countries, a lot of potential. When you see the lack of investments happening globally, you can see that there are really a very appealing opportunities for investment in both countries and many venues of cooperation between the two countries that we can explore, expand and work on.
4: You mentioned the business sector and trade as well. So I'm wondering what is like the best investment opportunities, for instance, for Poland?
5: Since the launch of Vision 2030 in 2016, the whole country is going through a huge transformation. With that transformation came the launch of many initiatives in every sector you can imagine. We are building industries from scratch. We are building sectors from scratch. Tourism, sports, entertainment. And with that, a lot of opportunities for investors to come and invest in Saudi Arabia. It is the largest country that has growing projects happening, not only in the region, but I can say even globally. With that, a lot of opportunity to different type of companies to go and invest within Saudi Arabia. In the last 5-6 years, we managed to increase the number of foreign direct investment 4 times compared to just 6-7 years ago. And I think this says a lot. There is a confidence in the Saudi economy. There is really appealing opportunities for investments happening in Saudi Arabia. And there is also a very clear focus on innovation, on transferring knowledge, on sharing experiences. and empowering Saudi youth along the process.
4: Speaking of this cooperation, you mentioned a very interesting aspect of disinformation and fighting disinformation and using AI tools in this regard. Do you maybe have any plans to share your know-how with different kinds

0: countries on how to tackle this issue. For instance, in our region right now, amid Ukrainian war, there's been a very hot topic of how to fight disinformation and fight propaganda.
1: Well, Saudi Arabia has been playing an active role when it comes to the governance of AI and AI ethics. And we have been cooperating with the UN on that aspect. And we believe it's a very powerful tool, but at the same time, there is risk associated to that tool. So we need to find the right governance for using these type of tools. And we really need to specify what are the ethics surrounding that type of technology.
2: Ambassador of the Kingdom of Saudi Arabia to Poland, Anas Al-Shakwan, talking to Ada Janiszewska. And you can listen to the full conversation with the ambassador on our website, our YouTube channel, or in the latest episode of our podcast series, A Coffee with an Ambassador. This is our Monday through Friday Current Affairs magazine coming to you from Warsaw. Poland's first offshore wind farm has begun supplying electricity to the national grid, marking a milestone in the country's efforts to strengthen energy security and reduce its dependence on fossil fuels. Michał Owczarek has the details.
3: The project, known as Baltic Power, is part of ambitious plans by Poland to develop wind farms along its Baltic Sea coastline. The country aims for around a fifth of its electricity to come from offshore wind by 2040, as it moves away from reliance on coal and towards renewables and nuclear. Speaking at the site of the first offshore wind farm, Prime Minister Donald Tusk described it as a central part of Poland's energy security and energy sovereignty, pointing to Russia's invasion of Ukraine and the crisis in the Middle East. All of this shows how important it is for Poland to have energy sources that are independent of the whims of history and geopolitics. This is Poland's sea and, in a sense, Poland's wind. We don't have to pay for that wind. It will keep blowing regardless of what happens in Iran or Moscow. So it is no exaggeration to say that this is where we are building Poland's security and sovereignty, and today we have completed the first stage of that effort. Once complete, the facility will generate enough energy to meet around 3% of Poland's demand, powering the equivalent of 1.5 million homes. It will consist of nearly 80 turbines, of which over 50 have already been installed. The first turbine has now begun generating electricity, marking the project's first power milestone. Speaking at the site, alongside Tusk, Environment Minister Paulina Henning-Kloska stressed that this is an absolutely historic moment for Poland's energy sector. Instead of importing fossil fuels, Poland will generate electricity from offshore wind farms in the Baltic Sea. The Polish part of the Baltic has one of the greatest offshore wind potentials, which until now has remained untapped. But now, that is beginning to change. This first wind farm will supply electricity for around 1.5 million households. It will also help stabilize the power system and keep electricity prices in Poland more predictable. Baltic Power is scheduled to be completed by autumn and will become Poland's first operational offshore wind farm. Over the coming years, five more wind farms are due to be established in the Polish Baltic. Speaking to Polish radio, Bartłomiej Derski, analyst with the news website Wysokie Napięcie, said that offshore wind power plays a particularly important role during the winter months.
4: While
3: solar power generates electricity mainly in the summer and during daylight hours, wind turbines produce most of

0: the electricity in the winter, especially at night. As a result, Poles will also benefit from cheap electricity on winter nights, precisely when demand is highest to heat their homes.
1: W nocy, czyli wtedy, kiedy potrzebujemy tego prądu, na przykład do ogrzewania.
0: Poland has accelerated investment in offshore wind as it seeks to diversify its energy mix, which has traditionally relied heavily on coal. The commodity still accounts for around half of the country's power generation, by far the highest proportion in the European Union, but down significantly from around 70% in 2022. Much of the transition effort is funded by billions of euros from the European Union's post-pandemic recovery funds. Reporting for News from Poland, I'm Michał Owczarek.
2: Finally, in the magazine today, it's time for sports. The Pickleball Polish Cup 2026 is taking place at Warsaw's Legia tennis courts over the weekend with the participation of players from 15 countries. The sport, which is already played by over 40 million Americans and is one of the fastest growing disciplines in the world, was brought to Poland only a few years ago, but is already getting popularity as rapidly as proven by a quick look at www.pickleheads.com/courts/PL, which lists a major centre in every region of the country. So, what draws Poles to the sport? Danuta Isler tried to find out.
3: My name is Tomasz Glit and I'm the vice president of Polska Formacja Pickabola, one of the many pickleball associations in Poland. Also, I'm a pickleball trainer. I train people from the basic level to advanced, even maybe not professional players, but you
4: not
3: know,
4: yet.
3: Who knows, in future.
5: I'm also Tomasz Gonsiorczyk. I also represent Polska Formacja Pickabola and I'm just humble president.
4: So this is Polish Pickleball Association.
3: Exactly.
4: So pickleball is and has been present in Poland.
3: It has been present in Poland for actually more than 3 years. It came to Poland approximately 4 years ago. We were how to develop it in Poland. Because I think more than 50 million Americans keep playing pickleball.
5: And it's spreading for the whole world. Asia is taken, Australia, New Zealand, Europe. The biggest tournament in Europe collected 2,000 players from the whole world.
4: Yeah. We're talking during the pickleball day, so a day promoting pickleball at the Legia tennis course in Warsaw.
3: Yeah.
4: Can we estimate, first of all, how many people play in Poland, more or less, or?
3: Hundreds. I think more. Because 200-300 people playing continuously, but more and more people come just to start playing pickleball, and we estimated before the pickleball day that there will be 20-30 participants, more than 100 people were there present. So we had only 64 places for playing tournament, and more people wanted, me too.
4: This is what I know so far. I tried it once in the States. A combination of, or something in between badminton, table tennis and tennis.
5: And squash.
3: And paddle.
5: And paddle.
3: All the racket sports.
4: Yes, we have the racket, which is bigger than table tennis rackets, smaller than tennis and smaller than badminton, and not as heavy.
5: Not as heavy, 200 few grams. This is the average weight of pickleball paddle.
4: Uh-huh.
5: And additionally, we use the plastic ball. It's with holes.
4: Yes, it's perforated. Why?
5: Yeah, perforated.
4: With the wind, you get bigger.
3: Yeah, exactly.
4: Better speed.
3: Because there are two kinds of pickleball balls. One is for playing outdoor, and the second one with playing indoor. But actually, more and more players use the outdoor balls because they are faster They are a bit heavier. Those balls give more possibilities for players because the level of pickleball is growing. This is unbelievable.
5: With every month, that's true. And the number of players are also increasing with every month. Mm-hmm. Because children can play with parents and they can
3: even grandparents.
4: Sport for...
5: social.

0: Personalizing.
1: All families. So
2: yeah, exactly.
1: If I know how to play badminton, if I play table tennis but do not play tennis, is it better or worse to start? Will it give me advantage or not necessarily?
2: It's hard to say, because people after tennis, usually they walk into the pickleball natural. But we have players after table tennis, after badminton.
0: Or even without any background.
2: Without
0: and
2: any,
0: this
2: any
0: is the beauty of pickleball, because there is very low learning curve. And if you have any coordination, you can play pickleball after half an hour.
1: Really?
0: Which is impossible in tennis, for example.
1: Yes,
0: because you have
1: or
0: to
1: even
0: spend,
1: in badminton.
0: Even in badminton, yeah, but badminton is easier. So the learning curve is one of the factors that people want to play pickleball.
3: And that report by Danuta Isler brought us to the end of this edition of our News from Poland Current Affairs magazine. But do stay with us for more. Find us also on the web on the pages of Polish Radio's external service. Your host was Agnieszka Bielawska. Stay tuned.

This is Patrick Trompis with a letter from Poland. This week, Poland's place in the sun. I was talking to a Polish law student this week about the changes in culture between his generation, Gen Z, and previous generations, Gen Y and Gen X, that I belong to. While he appreciated the earlier generation's dynamism, hard work, and entrepreneurial spirit, he said he saw a negative pattern that he and his generation don't want to fall into. This is what we could call a work-life disbalance. You work for 6 months, 12 hours a day, so you hardly notice the seasons or the many small joys life brings. Exhausted, you then go on a two-week holiday somewhere sunny with nice beaches and recuperate. Your hard work ensures that you need a holiday, but also that you can afford one, perhaps one with a nice hotel and a better airline. You then repeat this half-year pattern until retirement. Now, where have Poles been going on holiday in recent decades, and what are they looking for? Is it just enough energy to be able to carry on working? The data I've managed to gather comes courtesy of the Government Statistics Office, GUS, and the Public Opinion Research Centre, CBOS, with a little help from AI apps. There doesn't appear to be a very complete data available for the 70s and 80s especially. However, we can say that for the 70s and 80s, the majority of Poles didn't go on holiday abroad. In fact, most didn't go on any leisure trip, even a long weekend. Many people did go on weekends and summer holidays to Jauki, a family allotment with a caravan home, holidays which aren't visible to the data, but which for children were just as important as any holiday, especially since they would often have been extended family holidays. The modern, in Poland read post-1989, holiday is a nuclear family affair. Mum, dad and the kids. People who did manage to go abroad under communism found sun and sand on the Black Sea coast of Bulgaria or Romania. Many also went to neighbouring or nearer Eastern Bloc countries like East Germany, Czechoslovakia or Hungary. A few made it to the Mediterranean along the Yugoslavian coastline. From the 90s until today, there has been a steady increase in the percentage of holidays taken abroad, however. The countries Poles are travelling to has been changing. In the 90s, Italy was the first Western country to be added to the Polish itinerary. Visits to Rome are, after all, a pilgrimage for Catholics, and Italy's historical cities are particularly attractive for Poles whose cityscapes were ravaged by the war. Of the former Yugoslavia, Croatia has become the number one destination.

0: population, and other Mediterranean countries were added after 2000: Greece, Spain, Egypt, and most recently Turkey. Poland is not just on the map now, it is using the map. Like other wealthier countries, it takes advantage of political and economic discrepancies when choosing its holiday destinations. For a great holiday, you need, of course, sun and sand, but the right level of political and economic development also helps, ensuring prices will be lower, but still there won't be freedom fighters abducting tourists, for example. One aspect of holidays, then, is physiological and economic. You need sun, sand, and an affordable break. Another is a bit higher in the Maslow hierarchy of needs. You want recognition. It's very parallel to Poland's desire in international relations to participate in the Iraq War. We want a seat at the global table. As more than one commentator has said, however, it's very dangerous to be America's ally. Luckily, Warsaw hasn't suffered the consequences of participation in war in the Middle East the way London and Paris have. What political narratives call terrorists are actually rational actors who tend to remember the colours of the flags that were flying from the tanks that visited their country. Going on holiday abroad is also a status symbol in Poland, a membership card for the Polish middle class. Even with the 2024 and 2025 record-breaking levels of foreign travel, 29% of the population in 2024 and the massive leap to 44% in 2025, 56% of the population still did not go on a foreign holiday at all, and 40% didn't even have a trip with an overnight stay in Poland. When Egypt became trendy after about 2005, it wasn't that everyone was suddenly an Egyptologist or learning Arabic. It was the thing you did, especially scuba diving, and Egypt was a place you could go scuba diving and see the beautiful coral reefs. Polish korale have long been a bond between Polish wealth and the deep reds of the Mediterranean Corallium rubrum. There is even a tongue twister to help children pronounce their R's about King Karol, who bought Queen Karolina a coral-coloured coral necklace. But coming back to my Gen Z colleague, there is a deeper meaning to the holidays than social status and reliable weather forecasts. In his view, travel is one of the most developing of experiences because you encounter people of diverse customs, religions, views. Travel broadens the mind. Even in highly secular cultures, it retains something of the pilgrimage. The coral reefs are also divine.
1: You're tuned to Warsong. Welcome to Europe East, a look at life and events in this part of the continent. I'm Agnieszka Bielawska. Migrants who are legally residing in Poland can access healthcare, education and social benefits, although the scope of these rights depends primarily on their resident status and participation in the labour market. Deputy Minister of the Interior and Administration Maciej Duszczyk discusses the rights of foreign nationals, the rules governing access to support and recent changes to the regulations. With Polish Radio's Piotr Żółnowski.
2: What basic rights do migrants have after arriving in Poland?
3: Of course, it depends on the legal status of the foreigners who are in Poland, who are present in Poland. If we take into account, for example, you were refugees from Ukraine, of course, they have a little bit more rights than other foreigners. But during the last years, we have been cutted a lot of different benefits for refugees from Ukraine. Of course, because this is the question about the temporality. Of course, the previous government, Law and Justice government, decided to give war refugees a lot of different rights and benefits, but after the 4.5 years, of course, it was necessary also to a little bit cut these benefits and also to encourage foreigners to be active on the Polish labor market. And now we can say that the rights of the, of course, if we, let me say something like that, that the rights for war refugees from Ukraine are the same than the others foreigners, except the vulnerable groups. For example, if we have a pregnant woman, of course, from Ukraine, they have a little bit more rights than other foreigners, because it's a responsibility of the state. But in the 99%, the Ukrainians have the same rights than the other foreigners. But of course, if, for example, if the foreigners are active on the Polish labor market, they are employed, or for example, also are registered in the labor offices as the unemployed, they have free access to the healthcare system. But if they are not active on the labor market, they don't have this access to the healthcare system, of course, except the special emergency situation, because it's also this responsibility of the state.
2: What benefits, if from of support, are available to my

0: migrants who are legally residing in Poland?
1: It depends on the situation on the labor market, because in Poland we have such situation that the access to the social benefits, but also to the healthcare system, it depended on the activity on the labor market. If foreigners are active, employed or registered in the labor offices, they have full access to the healthcare system, but also for the social benefits. For example, if someone has a different problem, if it has these different problems, of course, if it is provided in the Polish social security system, also foreigners who pay the taxes and the social contribution to the Polish system, they have full access to the also to the benefits. But if they don't pay taxes and they don't pay social contribution, this the number of social benefits is much smaller than in the case of the people who pay the taxes and social contributions. Also, this is quite important to encourage foreigners to be active on the labor market. For example, last month, a lot of different new acts have been implemented into the Polish law. And we are seeing now how many of foreigners decided to legalize their status, also the situation on the labor market, because if they want to have the free access to the healthcare system, they have to pay taxes and social contribution. It means they have to change their status from the illegal to legal. And then I think so this tendency is very positive, to be honest, from the both sides, for Polish states, but also for foreigners.
0: What rights do migrant children have regarding education and healthcare?
1: Based on the Polish law, of course, all of the children have the free access to the healthcare. It means that, for example, if we have children from Ukraine or from other countries below 18 years old, these children, all of the children, to be honest, have a free access to the healthcare system. But, for example, if we take on the most popular social benefit, it means the 800 plus, the family benefit. And in this case, only children who have parents active on the labor market, they have full access to this family benefit. But of course, still, if you have situation that, for example, foreigners is not active on the labor market because they lose the job, they have been fired, for example, of course, during the first 3 months, still, all of the children have the access to the 800 plus. Again, in the case of foreigners, it is very important not to allow the situation that the foreigners live only from the social benefits. That's why they should be active on the labor market. And if they are active on the market, they have full access to the social benefits like the 800 plus, but also other forms of the social benefits.
2: Piotr Żółnowski spoke with Maciej Duszczyk, Poland's Deputy Minister of the Interior and Administration. The present Czech government is seeking to tighten the country's migration laws, including conditions for Ukrainians under temporary protection. The proposals are still making their way through Parliament, while the governing coalition has a comfortable majority. Czech radio analyst Viktor Daniek says the political rhetoric and the reality of the new rules are often two very different things.
3: There's quite a lot of changes happening. Some of them are partially motivated by the changes of the EU law with the new migration and asylum pact being now applicable. Partially they are motivated, or they are a result actually of the elections. So one part of the changes is motivated or is moving Czech law towards more unification of the rules, towards simplification and digitalization of all the procedures regarding asylum procedures. So, and there the ultimate goal is to make basically all the communication, the whole environment for communication with the authorities fully digital in the following years. The proposed law also sets new rules on compulsory registration for foreign citizens who stay in the country for the long term. So that makes it actually quite clear and unified for every non-Czech citizens. And in parallel, there is also a proposal to set a couple of changes in the national law, that is also changing conditions for Ukrainians that are staying in the country under the temporary protection mechanism. Those, I think, this is the part that is actually the result of the elections, because it seems that the government is now more or less ideologically motivated to be more strict towards Ukrainians. I think it's no surprise, given the far right being a member of the ruling coalition. So those part of proposed changes are significantly limiting possibilities for traveling outside the country for Ukrainians, where there are some minimum days required for example, claiming social benefits in case of Ukrainian citizens leaving the country for 30 plus days. There is also a possibility, well, actually not possible,

0: property, there is a rule that those would lose the temporary protection. So this is quite strict measure. And the law also proposes quite strict requirements towards registration of vehicles. So there will be a requirement of minimum 6 months where if the vehicle is not registered, then the owner would lose the ability to actually use this vehicle. And in general, I would say that at least this part of changes is quite clearly motivated to make life of Ukrainians a little bit more strict, and is moving Czechia towards a much more restrictive attitude towards Ukrainians.
1: You might have indicated that, but if you were to explain again, why is the new law in any way controversial, particularly when it comes to non-EU family members of Czech citizens? Mm.
0: I see at least two areas for potential political disputes that can spark controversies, and in some cases they already did. One part is the part regarding Ukrainians. I think this is quite obvious. SPD, one of the parties in the ruling cabinet, was quite vocal in the campaign that it wants to make Czechia much more strict towards Ukrainians. There were some rumors going around social networks, etc., about stories, alleged stories of Ukrainians that only allegedly claim benefits and are not actually living in Czechia and contributing to Czech social system, which when we I don't think there's evidence that something like this is happening in broad scale, that there might be individual cases. But when we see on the data, we see that quite clearly, actually, Ukrainians are net benefitors, not benefitors, net contributors to the Czech system. They are contributing quite largely, actually exceeding quite vastly the amount of money that Ukrainians are on the other side claiming as social benefits. So the benefits is quite clear in this. But nevertheless, this is something that was promised in the campaign, and now I think SPD is trying to deliver a bit more strict, or actually in some cases quite strict measures that would make life of Ukrainians in Czechia much more restrictive. And then there is another area of disputes that is regarding the non-EU family members of Czech citizens, where there is this discussion that this will lead to a disparity where family members, non-EU family members of Czech citizens would actually lose their preferential status and face much more administrative burden, more documentation, more restrictive conditions, and fewer opportunities to apply from within Czechia, which is something controversial. I don't think it is against EU rules, because we are talking about non-EU family members, so the EU rule requires that all EU members or citizens of all EU member states are treated the same without any discrimination. It doesn't say anything about non-EU family members. However, this could go potentially against other family rights, and I think it's quite possible that if the law is approved and applied, there might be cases where this would be contested in front of courts, and we will have to wait, of course, how the court decides.
1: The Czech government says it rejects the EU Migration Pact's solidarity mechanism. I mean, what does that actually mean? Can Czechia simply refuse to take part?
0: Well, this is actually quite ridiculous, because the government says one thing and then does the complete opposite. When we look at the implementation of EU Solidarity and Migration Pact, we see that Czechia fully implemented everything that was required. In some cases, it is actually advancing even more, which is, of course, allowed under EU law. And there is no part whatsoever that was not implemented. Czechia is actually quite good in the implementation part, also given the fact that there is not much international borders in Czechia, part of the international airports. So I think this was mainly something that was used, maybe one can say even abused in the campaign ahead of the elections. But then the government realized that there is not much actually to refuse, because from the large part, it was actually implemented already before the elections. And for the second part, well, if we look in the EU Migration and Asylum Pact, then we see that it contains actually basically everything

0: Czechia ever wanted out of EU rules towards asylum and migration. It is very strict, in some cases even harsh towards incomers. It is focused on protection of the external borders. There is no way that where Czechia or any other country would be forced to accept any refugee through relocation scheme whatsoever. So I think that this is a huge win for not just Czechia, but all V4 countries. And the government, there were even reports in the media that the prime minister actually looked at what is inside of the rules only after the elections and was quite positively surprised. And according to Hospodářské noviny, he said, well, this is basically everything we ever wanted. So there is, in my view, not any like substantial reason why to refuse what is in the migration pact. Of course, there is also a lot of things that is maybe not finished, that might not work in practice and would require some additional amendments in the future. But this strict position that was voiced in the campaign, I don't think there's any basis for this.
1: Perhaps just one last question. Czechia has an exemption for 2026 because of the number of Ukrainian refugees it hosts. I just wonder whether it's probable, but you know, what could happen if that exemption is not renewed?
0: Well, the exemption works in a way that it is renewed annually, but as long as there is this huge amount of Ukrainian refugees on the territory of Czechia, and there is no indication that this should change anytime soon, unfortunately, for the Ukrainians themselves, because the war is still raging and civilians are targeted, then there is no reason also to think that Czechia should lose this so-called exemption. It's not really exemption. It's a way of calculating the solidarity contributions. But that's the way it is. So in the foreseeable future, I think the Czechia will be most likely exempted for being required to take part in the mandatory solidarity mechanism. And when the so-called exemption will not apply, then of course Czechia would be required to take part. If Czechia doesn't want to relocate any asylum applicants on its territory, then there are other ways how it could contribute financially or materially. There are ways, and this, I think, is potentially the only part of migration pact where the government can and possibly will seek some additional exemptions, because this is, I think, the most controversial part, the most difficult part to explain to voters, I think, in Czechia. There is a lot of misconceptions, a lot of hoaxes even regarding EU asylum and migration policy. So I think this in the future would be a target of some political push. But for the time being, I don't think there's going to be any change.
2: Czech radio analyst Viktor Danek was talking to Radio Prague's Vít Bohanka. Romania's population is projected to decrease by more than 3.4 million people by 2080, reaching approximately 15 million, according to data published by the National Institute of Statistics. More from Mihaela Ignatescu from Radio Romania International.
3: The projections indicate a significant aging of the population, meaning that more than a quarter of the country's residents will be elderly by that date, while only about 13.7% will be young. Last year, the largest population decline was recorded in the South Muntenia region and the smallest in the Bucharest metropolitan area. As of January 1, 2025, Romania's population officially stood at just over 19 million, and the median age had risen to over 42, compared to nearly 38 in 2005. Geographically, the northeastern part of the country has the largest population, while the western part has the smallest. The National Institute of Statistics also indicates that Romania's population could remain around 19 million until 2030 if the economy continues to attract foreign workers. The president of the National Institute of Statistics, Tudorel Andrei, pointed out that demographic trends represent one of the greatest challenges for Romania and cannot be addressed through quick fixes. He noted that changes in the population structure have direct effects on the economy, the labor market, and the pension system. At the same time, the head of the institute emphasized that, unlike the economy, where the effects of certain decisions are visible relatively quickly, demographic changes occur over the long term and are influenced by the political,

0: economic and social context. Tudorel Andrei.
1: Chiar dacă asistăm în acest moment la dezechilibre macroeconomice care ne impactează pe toți, totuși România a înregistrat...
0: Even though we are currently witnessing macroeconomic imbalances that are affecting us all, Romania has nevertheless recorded economic growth, which has made it possible to attract workers, especially from Asian countries, but also to bring back many Romanians. And it is no coincidence that in recent years, the resident population has stabilized at 19 million, strictly through international migration. Tudorel Andrei also said that Romania has lost more than 4.16 million residents over the past 35 years, and that in the medium term it can hope, at best, only to stabilize the negative natural increase. This bleak picture was reinforced by demographer Vasile Ghețău, who has stated that there is no solution to Romania's demographic decline. According to him, the annual natural population decline ranges between 80,000 and 100,000 people, given that the number of births is 150,000 and the number of deaths is 250,000. According to sociologist Dumitru Sandu, there is no miracle solution to reduce the population decline, but he cited examples of countries such as Portugal, Spain, and Ireland. These countries have recovered from population decline through policies that have raised living standards, thereby reducing emigration and encouraging immigration.
2: That was a report by Mihaela Ignatescu. And finally, as part of the summer series Remarkable Women of Bratislava, launched by Radio Slovakia International, Veronika Štěpánová takes a look at the life of an internationally renowned microbiologist.
3: Anna Kocková-Kratochvílová was born not in Bratislava or even in Slovakia, but in Tuzla, in present-day Bosnia and Herzegovina, in 1915. Yet the Slovak encyclopedia Beliana lists her as a Slovak microbiologist. Her specialty was a product closely associated with former Czechoslovakia, beer. Bratislava tour guide Lubomíra Černáková explains more.
4: When people think about beer, they usually think about brewmasters. But when it comes to the science behind beer, the research that forms the foundation of brewing itself, two women played a truly exceptional role. One was the Czech scientist Gabriela Basážová, who is today a member of the Czech Brewing Hall of Fame. The other was Anna Kocková-Kratochvílová. Both worked at the Research Institute of Brewing and Malting in Prague and had an enormous influence on the quality of Czechoslovak beer.
3: According to Černáková, the difference between the two women was that Basážová became known for applying scientific knowledge directly in breweries. Kocková-Kratochvílová, meanwhile, focused on the microscopic organisms that make fermentation possible.
4: After finishing her work in Prague, she moved to Bratislava, which is why we consider her one of our own. She worked at the Faculty of Chemical Technology of the Slovak University of Technology and later at the Institute of Chemistry of the Slovak Academy of Sciences. People often refer to her as the Queen of Yeast, and that title wasn't connected only to beer. Her expertise was important for wine production and for the food industry more broadly.
3: She specialized in the classification of yeasts and yeast-like microorganisms. Her contributions were so significant that a whole genus of yeast was later named Kockovaila in her honor, while another species carries the name Rhodosporidium kratochvílová. From 1953 onwards, she worked in Bratislava, while also lecturing abroad and serving as an expert in industrial microbiology in places as far apart as East Germany, Cuba, and North Korea.
4: She was enormously respected during her lifetime and remains highly respected today. She founded a major yeast congress that still exists. Even today, leading microbiologists from around the world gather there to share research and discuss new discoveries.
3: The first international symposium on yeast in 1964 in Smolenice she organized together with Erich Minárik, bringing together researchers from across Czechoslovakia and neighboring countries. 3 years later, the Czechoslovak Society of Microbiology established a dedicated commission of yeasts, of which she became one of the chairpersons. She authored and co-authored numerous scientific monographs and textbooks published more than 300 research papers.

0: papers, registered 27 patents, and was credited with 5 scientific discoveries. A remarkable legacy for a woman remembered simply as the Queen of East.
1: And that report by Weronika Szczepanowa brought us to the end of this edition of Europe East from Agnieszka Pielawska. Thanks for joining me.

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0: My name is Michal Kubicki. A warm welcome to another edition of From the Archives. Today, Polish traditions and cuisine through the eyes of Beata Zatorska, a Polish-born doctor living in Australia, and her English husband, Simon Target. In 2012, they published a book entitled Rose Petal Jam, Recipes and Stories from a Summer in Poland. It's a memoir cookbook and travelogue that chronicles Beata Zatorska's childhood in rural Poland and includes her grandmother's recipes for traditional Polish cooking. Let's listen to a conversation which I recorded with Beata and Simon during their visit to Warsaw in 2013.
1: Why do we have rose petal jam in the title?
2: I think it's like a Proustian memory of smell and texture and fragrance of roses, Polish wild roses that were growing around my grandmother's house. So if I think about my childhood, I think about that smell of rose petal jam and rose petals that were crushed in a mortar to make the jam.
3: When we first came to Poland, when Beata came back to Poland from Australia for the first time for 20 years, I drove a hire car from Krakow to her home, and we nearly got there when she said, "Stop the car." And she got out of the car and ran off into the bushes. And she came back moments later with her hands full of rose petals. And she said that when she was a child of 4 or 5, it was her job to collect these petals for her grandmother to make jam. And she thrust these petals into my face and said, "Simon, Simon, smell this. This is the smell of my childhood." And really, that was the start of our book.
1: Beata, for you, I believe, this was that first visit after a lapse of 20 years was very much a sentimental journey into your childhood.
2: Very much so.

0: It's a sentimental journey to the country where I spent very, very happy childhood. I wanted to write down how I felt, because I feel going back to a country of one's childhood is a very common experience to lots of migrants, not just Polish migrants. Being a doctor in Australia, I deal with people of different nations, and I take care of African people, of Chinese people, Nepalese people, Italian people. And when you go back after 20 years or 30 years to a country of your childhood, it's a very emotional emotional trip. And Poland is the country where I really long to go. And for 20 years, I've traveled all over the world. So I felt I was a very restless refugee, very restless migrant. So I've traveled through South America and Asia and China and India and everywhere in Europe, but I felt I couldn't go back to Poland for all sorts of reasons, political and lack of passports. But once Poland became free, I felt I really needed to go, although I was scared to go. Like, you have to face the memories. Was it really as good as I remembered? And it was thanks to Simon, who actually bought the tickets, and we had 1 week to go, and we left. And when we went to see my family, and it was such an incredible experience, because my family welcomed me like I've never left. Like, they sort of didn't notice that I've aged. That was I was 20 years older, and I was the same child to them that left. You know, incredible feeling that and sort of realization that the most important thing in life are people that love you and your family, and that was the best trip I probably have ever made anywhere.
1: There is, I believe, this question of confronting one's preconceptions, one's expectations with what one actually sees. So I believe for you, Beata, it was an entirely different story than for you, Simon. You, Simon, heard a lot about Poland from your wife before you made your first visit. So perhaps I will first ask you, what about this confrontation of what you'd expected to see and what you actually saw on your first visit?
2: Well, I didn't know much about Poland, because I grew up in England in the 70s and 80s when Poland was communist, and the whole of Eastern Europe was hidden. We only saw Poles at the Olympics, and I studied literature at Cambridge University and arts, and I thought I knew all about European art, but I didn't. I knew about half of European art, and there was a whole other half that belonged in Eastern Europe, which I hadn't the faintest idea about. I'd never heard of Wisława Szymborska. I'd never heard of Wispianski or Olga Boznanska. And Beata took me to the galleries in Poland and showed me these things, and it was a complete revelation. I was ashamed that I didn't know about them. I mean, I felt foolish in a way. And that kind of cultural revelation, combined with the warmth of her family, who just grabbed me, hugged me, and said, "Dzień dobry, Szymon," and I became part of the family. Just, you know, I mean, English culture is famously reticent. You go and visit someone in England for a cup of tea and a biscuit. Try going to a Polish family for a cup of tea and a biscuit. You know, you'd be lucky if you get out after 2 days. And I think that was totally new to me and surprising. I mean, I knew her family in Australia were very hospitable, but the way anyone in Poland just receives you with such friendliness was, to me, delightful. I just fell in love with the place and the countryside and the culture and the churches. You know, you drive it around southwest Poland and you find a palace, a romantic palace with a moat every 5 kilometers, and someone sitting in a wooden boat rowing across a pond full of lilies, and it looks like it's part of a movie set.

0: What was your most profound memory of your visits to Poland so far? Any particular place or event?
1: Well, I love Warsaw, and I don't really know. I mean, I suppose I'm talking about the heart of Warsaw, the old town, really, the Nowe Miasto and the Stare Miasto. But I just love the romance of a place that's rebuilt, not when it was destroyed in 1940, but at the end of the 18th century. You know, what a great idea. And I

0: Love the way Warsaw's here, because no city in the whole of the world was so vindictively destroyed as Warsaw was by Hitler, and yet it's here again, beautifully. I love the way it was restored using Canaletto's paintings. I mean, you know, Canaletto, these are not maps, these are not diagrams of Warsaw. This is a dream. So in a way, old Warsaw is a dream. It's a recreation of a dream, an artist's dream, and I love that. And I think if you walk through it at night on a warm summer's night, you feel you're in a dreamy painting. So I think as a city, and I mean, everyone talks about Krakow and how lovely it is, but I prefer Warsaw. It's more Eastern, it's more Polish to me.
1: You say that you studied literature. Now, the book, I believe, is also for you some sort of an introduction into various things Polish, including literature, poetry in particular. I think it's delightful that you included, some of the Polish verse in your book. Was your intention to give, more color to your accounts of your travel and your recipes and so forth?
2: Simon introduced me to English poetry. He often reads aloud to me. He introduced me to Seamus Heaney, and I felt like I had to introduce him to Polish poetry as well. Modern Polish literature and poetry are very interesting, and we're so lucky we have so many people that can translate Wisława Szymborska, they can translate Miłosz, and there are different translations available as well. So now Polish literature is more readily available to English speakers. We're also quite lucky that in Australia we have Marcel Wayman. He translated Pan Tadeusz and translated other Polish classics, so they're also available in English for people like Simon to read.
0: It's not an academic book, Rose Petaljam, at all, but it gives people like our children who don't speak Polish, or Polish families who maybe live abroad and who have English friends or English kids, it gives you a taste of Polish culture, but also popular culture. We've got some Zbigniew Lengren in there as well, and just a tiny snatch of, I keep going on about Szymborska, but to me, this is a Polish poet who translates so well. Like, you can read her in English and she's still very effective and moving. And I honestly feel, you know, rather than spending money on going to a wellness spa or a psychotherapist if you're depressed, read a Szymborska poem, because I promise you, at the end, you'll feel 100 times better. I mean, she, to me, encapsulates that wonderful Polish sense of priorities right. I really feel Poles know what matters, what's important. And Szymborska, every page is, you know, this matters, this doesn't matter. Get it right, then you'll be happy.
1: I know that you also wanted to introduce your readers and your husband during your travel into Polish cuisine.
2: Oh, that was a very easy task. My husband loves food and knows a lot about food and different Italian and Greek cuisine, but he really didn't know much about Polish cuisine. And having such hospitable family as I have, it wasn't very difficult to show him what Polish food was all about. And we explored different places, and we learned that Polish cuisine is very regional as well, that people make different the same dish different way in different parts of Poland, and we truly very happy to find that the Polish food still exists, and you can buy fantastic Polish food in the major restaurants in major cities.
1: At home in Australia, what would be that particular Polish dish which you would make most frequently?
2: I think it would have to be pierogi. I mean, that's a dish that we can, it becomes a family, like a family gathering, and we can make it together and make the pastry together and the filling together, and then we compete who can eat more. And we have three teenage sons who can eat, you know, 20, 30 pierogi each, or maybe 100, so we can make lots of them. So now when we read blogs about our books, and people, for example, in England, someone wrote, how can anyone eat 100 pierogi? We could dispute that. You can eat it in one afternoon in our family in one go.
1: There can be different fillings, yes, in pierogi, right?

different fillings, meat and fruit and cabbage and mushrooms. And now we're looking forward to Christmas with my family and eating pierogi with cabbage and mushrooms as well, as same as Ruski pierogi. So yes, I think it's a signature dish in Poland.

0: very different. My Russian patients make pierogi, but they fry it and bigger and totally different type of dish.
1: Simon, have you taken to the delicacies of Polish cuisine?
2: Well, I quite like the indelicacies of Polish cuisine, to be honest. Like, I like the way it's not very reconstructed. At least the kind of food that we feature in our book is very traditional, family recipes. Most of the recipes in the book come from Beata's grandmother.
1: Is there any particular Polish dish which you came to like especially?
2: Well, I'm very fond of ponczki, not as fond as my son Daniel, who's 15, and he can smell a ponczek from about 1 kilometer away in any home or town in Poland. He's amazing. He's only been to Poland once, but he discovered ponczki, and now as soon as he comes to Poland, he has a bag of them in his hand all the time. So, I love the consistency of Polish food. It's very reassuring that you can always find ponczki in every town, and you can always find a pierogi for not very much money. You know, you can always get a cheap lunch of delicious pierogi. I also love the fresh vegetables in many rynek's in many country towns. You know, I filmed Jamie Oliver and other chefs who are obsessed with organic produce and market gardens, farmers markets. Well, they've been going on in Poland for decades and they're still there. You don't have to have your vegetables wrapped in plastic. You can buy them covered in earth in the middle of a rynek, and they smell. You can squeeze them and smell them. I think the availability of fresh produce in summer, not to mention wild fruit. There's no wild strawberries or wild jagody in England, where I come from. I find that a delight.

0: it's a sentimental journey. So in a way, it's a dream. It's like a dream that one has while traveling through a beautiful country. And also, it's a book I hope people will like reading when they're not in Poland. And it will bring memories of their childhood, of their parents, of their grandparents. In Australia and in London, I talked to people at different book launches, and they said that the book reminds them about their childhood, their family. So that's if people love the book and if they have very nice memories of Poland, I feel my job has been well done, because the book meant to bring on interest in Poland, but also bring some pride in people where they come from. I feel Poland goes through such difficult political times, and Polish people still live abroad, and I meet lots of young people that marry into different families, in Italian families, they marry into Australian families, and often these people want to show something about their culture, their past. They want to be proud of their heritage. And I had a very young man come to me and say, oh, thank you for writing this book, I can show my Greek wife where I come from. And I like that idea that people can be proud being Polish. Polish people get quite lost overseas, and they often have to adopt different language. They're often very well educated, but they work not in their profession. They may be doing something, cleaning jobs, or working in a factory, some factory line. But I think giving them a book that they can be proud of where they're from, and bringing on their memories of happy childhood or happy past, is very important in restoring their self-pride.
1: But Simon's photographs are vital for the final shape of the book.
2: Well, Beata said that the sound in the trees outside our house in Sydney, we've got two tall gum trees, reminded her of the sound of the linden trees outside her grandmother's house. And she said, go to Poland and photograph the sound of the wind in the trees. So that was quite a difficult assignment. But I did. I think a good photo of a forest, you should be able to hear the sound of the wind in the trees. And I do love the fact that in Poland there's a word for that sound, shumi. There's no such word in English for the sound of wind in trees. But there's so many trees in Poland, so much wind, you need a word for it. But I was trying to photograph the feel, you know, in the summer of an old piece of sandstone when it's been in the sun, you can feel the warmth of it. Or the texture of peeling paint on an old door, the smell of food. One Polish critic in London said, you know, ogórki jak afrodisiak, which I thought was very nice. I was very pleased with that I managed to photograph a cucumber so you could smell it. I think that's the challenge, is to photograph the senses, the

0: feel and the smell of Poland, as well as the beautiful landscape.
1: The book Rose Petal Jam has been published in the UK, the USA, Australia and Poland, generating positive reviews from many newspapers and magazines. 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From me, Michał Kubicki, your host, it's goodbye.
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11: You're tuned to the external service of Polish Radio, broadcasting from Warsaw. I'm Danuta Isler, welcoming you to this edition of Around Poland. In today's program, a suggestion for those traveling to central Poland, for example, on their way from Poznań to Łódź or going north of Wrocław. I'd like to encourage you to not only visit those big cities, but also to get the feel of smaller communities on the way, like the town of Turek, inhabited by 30,000 people, which was once the center of weaving industry in central Poland. In today's edition of Around Poland, we have a little surprise for you. We're visiting the hometown of a former reporter, Krzysztof Fordoński. Hello, Krzysztof.
12: Hello, welcome to Turek.
11: So this is the place where it all began. It's located in central Poland, not very far from the city of Kalisz, right?
12: It's about 40 kilometers north of Kalisz and about 30 kilometers south of Konin, in the middle of eastern Wielkopolska region.
11: Judging by the name, to some people, it may be a little Turkish connotation. Do not be fooled.
12: No, there is no Turkish connotation. The town was originally established in the middle of forests, which used to belong to the Bishop of Gniezno. And the town was called after the greatest animal which used to roam these forests at that time, the early 14th century. And the greatest animal was aurochs, in Polish called tur, which was a wild kind of cow, was kind of very, very big bison, which died out completely by the early 17th century.
11: And what makes Turek special? Why would we encourage somebody to come in here even for a short half a day visit?
12: There is a museum, there is an old church which is right behind us, and the museum boasts a very impressive collection of frescoes made by Józef Mehofer, a fairly famous Art Deco painter. There is an old Protestant church, which is almost 200 years old. There used to be a Gothic church dating from the 14th century, but it was burned down during the Napoleonic Wars.
3: What

0: Poles associate Turek with?
1: Brown coal. Every Polish child who did not sleep during his geography classes should know that the brown coal is mined in the Konin Koło Turek triangle.
0: What else?
1: Some people may remember jams from Turek factory, but the factory is no longer operating. I think it's difficult to know that because you hardly ever look at buttons. But we have a very big button factory.
0: You do?
1: We do. And some ladies may remember silk, because we have still, but it's not as big as it used to be, silk factory. So you can have a silk dress somewhere in your drawer made of silk, made here in Turek.
0: How big is Turek? How many inhabitants?
1: It has over 30,000 inhabitants. 35, I may say.
0: Have you noticed the town changing over the years?
1: Oh, it obviously has. We have a big spread in the number of local shops. At some point, Turek boasted the biggest number of shops per head of an inhabitant. And if you look around, basically every house in the market square houses at least one shop and some have two. As we look straight ahead, we see this row of houses, goldly colored. Behind them, this used to be a Jewish quarter, fairly small one. The next two streets were the Jewish quarter. In 1939, the streets were blocked and a ghetto was formed there. But it was one of the short-lived ghettos. By 1941, the Germans largely destroyed the synagogue. The people were either transferred to Łódź, to Litzmannstadt ghetto, and some were transferred directly to Auschwitz.
0: Many of the editions of Around Poland are devoted to big cities, which would be, as I said, obvious tourist destinations, but I also like to encourage foreigners to visit smaller places like Turek. I think these places have this particular kind of, I would say, charm that is difficult to come by in bigger cities like Warsaw, but also they can give you a sense, a feel of how the local communities operate. Wouldn't you agree?
1: Turek would be a nice place just to see a typical Greater Poland town with a typical quadrangle main city square, with a typical late 19th century town hall. It used to be a vibrant and economically important city at the onset of the 19th century, with the textile industry which started to bloom here. German weavers from Saxony were brought here by the authorities. There is a street which is lined by traditional early 19th century weavers' houses, and it's the silk industry, the button industry, is obviously a part of what's left of these. Turek had its chance in 1830s, but a chance which it wasted due to two reasons. One was lack of water resources, which was necessary for textile production at that time, and the other side was distance, because the main market was in the east, it was Russia. So Łódź, which had much larger water resources, and it was located closer to the Russian border, was chosen as a better place, and a large part of the weaving industry moved eastwards towards Łódź.
0: But it's not much leftovers of the weaving industry in Łódź either these days.
1: Well, so Turek at least doesn't have to fight with problems of the deindustrialization.
0: In your family roots, we know that there is a little bit of a personal connection. Your grandfather in the museum, your roots, your family roots date back here a long time ago, no?
1: As far as I can tell, it was at least the mid-19th century.
0: Did you like living here?
1: It's a very nice, quiet town, but it doesn't offer too much of entertainment. It's not difficult to visit Turek because we simply turn off the main highway, which is supposed to be Berlin-Moscow, but at the moment it's Nowy Tomyśl. Stryków, something like 15 kilometers south of the highway. We have a very, very unique museum. It's a museum of weaving with a very impressive collection of various utensils used by weavers. We have the church with the frescoes. We have a Protestant church. You can have a stroll in the park and, well, move on.
0: So remember, if you're traveling somewhere from...
1: Turek actually is in the middle of a lot of routes. Uh-huh. If you're traveling from anywhere from Poznań to Łódź, if you're traveling from Wrocław towards the highway or anywhere north, you're crossing through Turek.
0: As Krzysztof said, if you're traveling these directions, do stop by his hometown, the city of Turek in central Poland. Thanks a lot, Krzysztof.
1: Thank you very much.
2: That's all in this edition of the program. I'm Danuta Isler. 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
1: What's up?
2: What's up?
3: What's up?
0: What's up? This week, the largest Polish communities abroad, with focus on Brazil. Also, the most popular fruit and vegetables in Poland. I'm Sławek Szewc.
4: And I'm Agnieszka Milewska. Hello.
0: It turns out that estimates speak of some 22 million Poles, or people of Polish descent, living in 138, yes, that's the exact figure, countries all around the world. That, according to the main office of statistics here in Poland, it's quite obvious that the biggest Polish diaspora is in the United States, roughly around 10 million people. But it might come as a big surprise that the second biggest Polish community can be found in Brazil, mainly in the states of Paraná, Rio Grande do Sul, and Santa Catarina. Other countries where you can find larger numbers of Poles and people of Polish descent are in Germany, which is, well, one might say quite natural.
4: Due to our neighborhood?
0: Due to our immediate neighborhood. But also in the UK, mainly in the London area. Here it's around 1 million people. The numbers, they fluctuate depending on how many Poles emigrated in search of bigger and better job opportunities at different points in history. Also in Canada, larger active communities are in Toronto and Winnipeg, and in France, which is a traditional Polish center in the region of Paris and in the north of the country. But getting back to Brazil, well, more than two centuries after the first Polish immigrants arrived in Brazil, millions of Brazilians of Polish descent continue to preserve the language, traditions, also customs of their ancestors, while embracing a distinct Brazilian identity. And this is what makes it especially interesting as far as the Polish community in Brazil is concerned, and what in a way differentiates from other

0: such diasporas, Polish diasporas. An estimated 3 to 5 million Brazilians, this figure depending on sources, trace at least part of their ancestry to Polish immigrants who arrived mainly in the late 19th and early 20th centuries. As early as 1824, Polish families bearing surnames such as Białek, Bielski, Gudowski, and Pokorny were recorded among the arrivals there. Many of the newcomers were farmers who left the homeland then partitioned among Russia, Prussia, and Austria. We have to keep in mind that Poland did not exist as a state for exactly 123 years, being partitioned by its three neighbors. Where political repression, poverty, and a lack of land drove many to seek new opportunities abroad. So it was not only Brazil, but mainly the United States that was targeted by these Polish migrants. Brazil, eager to populate agricultural regions after the gradual abolition of slavery, encouraged European immigration by offering settlers land, loans, seeds, and farming equipment. So, what more could you ask for?
1: Well, that was something they could have never achieved in partitioned Poland, so that was a haven.
0: Well, indeed. Today, however, most members of Brazil's Polish community are 5th, 6th, sometimes 7th generation descendants of those settlers. However, despite the passage of time, many families have preserved Polish traditions, also Roman Catholic customs, Poles being predominantly Roman Catholic, also folk dances from many regions, music, cuisine. An interesting thing is that the Polish language has also survived in some communities. Variants spoken by descendants have evolved over generations, incorporating Portuguese vocabulary and local influences, something which also can be found among Polish communities in other regions of the world.
1: But there is a small village in Brazil where the majority of the descendants of the Polish immigrants speak the kind of Polish that we presently will find hard to understand, because this is the old Polish. It dates back to the 19th century, and this has been preserved there.
0: So it in original form, one might say.
1: Exactly. So this is a fantastic experience, really.
0: What testifies to the importance of these Polish communities in Brazil is the fact that in about 20 Brazilian municipalities, the Polish language has been granted co-official status with Portuguese. The community's traditions have also adapted to Brazilian life, blending with indigenous, African, and other European influences, particularly in food, music, and, as we said, everyday language. The difference is that rather than remaining isolated, as had been the case, for instance, with large parts of the Polish community in the United States.
1: In Chicago, for example, there were many of those who never spoke English or American.
0: Because they never had the opportunity. There were these quarters, or as some called it, Polish ghettos, unfortunately, where people living for, I don't know, 30, 40, sometimes even 50 years, they never had to speak English or any other language besides Polish. They worked in Polish enterprises. They did their shopping in Polish centers. Restaurants were Polish. Well, you name it. Everything was Polish. So there was no need for this. In the case of the Brazilian Polonia, as we call them, that is Poles domiciled somewhere abroad, they became fully integrated into Brazilian society, while at the same time maintaining elements of their ancestral heritage, something to be proud of. Members of the community have contributed to Brazilian agriculture, also architecture, medicine, education, and the arts, helping shape the country's cultural diversity. In some southern communities where people of Polish ancestry

0: industry make up a large share of the population, Polish customs have become part of the broader regional culture, so a Polish contribution, one might say. And it is not uncommon to find Brazilians of, let's say, Italian or German descent speaking Polish or Portuguese with accents shaped by generations of coexistence.
1: Well, that's obvious. If you are, you know, one leg in the Polish community, the other in the Brazilian community, you have to sort of blend it together. And sometimes it so seems that they speak the Brazilian Portuguese with Polish accents and vice versa, Polish with Brazilian Portuguese accents.
0: It's a true mixture, something which you can find, I dare say, only in the European Union at present, where we have these mixed marriages and people of different nationalities, well, starting families and then their descendants marrying other members of different nationalities, and it's becoming a true melting pot. So I think that in this aspect, we can compete, for instance, with the American melting pot. Well, getting back to Brazil again, for many of these descendants, emotional ties to Poland remain strong despite the generations that separate them from their ancestral homeland. Many of the migrants who crossed the Atlantic had experienced political upheaval, foreign occupation, or armed uprisings before leaving Europe, and most never returned to Poland or saw the relatives they had left behind, passing their stories and memories down through successes. Generations. Today, cultural organizations, churches, schools, and festivals continue to foster those connections, ensuring that Polish heritage remains a visible part of Brazil's multicultural society, while reflecting the country's long tradition of immigration and cultural exchange. A visible manifestation of this presence of the Polish community in Brazil are the Polonia Games organized in Poland, where arrivals from Brazil, those members of the Brazilian Polonia, they constitute quite a sizable group. And as always, they add to the brightness of this community, being a real, well, bright point indeed.
1: Well, also quite recently, it's a couple of years now that the Polish section of Polish Radio's external service is maintaining very close contact with representatives of the Polish community in Brazil. So it is also a sign of the fact that the Polishness and the descendants of Polish people in Brazil wants to be developed and wants to be continued. So this is also a very important situation.
0: So if you happen to visit Brazil and some of the regions, just feel free to speak Polish. And just a note for the latecomers, you're tuned to Polish Radio, broadcasting from Warsaw. This is the weekly What's Up feature with
1: Agnieszka Bielawska
0: and Sławek Szews. Ah, the most popular fruit and vegetables in Poland, well, these are apples, strawberries, cherries, sour cherries, plums, pears, raspberries, blueberries, currants, and chokeberries. As regards vegetables, Poles most often eat tomatoes, cucumbers, onions, carrots, lettuce, peppers, cauliflowers, and cabbages. These are the findings of the National Surveys of Fruit and Vegetable Consumption carried out at the request of the National Association of Fruit and Vegetable Producer Groups here in Poland. Now, we all know that Poland is among the leaders, or actually the leader of apple production in Europe. This being successful thanks to our climate and extensive experience of Polish fruit growers, enough to mention that

0: Poland, I believe, is the only country, at least in Europe, which has a national institute of apple production in Skierniewice, close to Łódź in central Poland, with decades of traditions. And there have been various varieties of apples, I don't know if that's the right word, developed over there, or crossbred, perhaps. I'm not an expert, but I have one sitting just opposite me. Agnieszka, what would you say are the main vegetables and fruits that can be found in Poland, and what time of the year? Because this is also quite important.
1: Well, this is important because we all want to eat seasonally, and that is what all those wonderful chefs of wonderful restaurants advise, also dietitians. The thing is that each and every year it is more difficult. Not only have the summers become much, much hotter, and therefore the fruit and the vegetables ripen much, much quicker, but the fact is that we can eat, for example, strawberries all year round, but not them not being the Polish wonderful strawberries, but the ones that are imported. So this is a case in point, I think, in the majority of European countries, and I think elsewhere in the world, because we have become sort of, well, it's globalized, so this is the fact. But what we want to eat during the seasons, of which frankly there are now only two instead of four,
0: and we have to stress that this will be a choice from quite a long list we found in culture.pl of fruits and vegetables that grow in Poland. So we're not talking about imports, but something that can be found and grown domestically.
1: Well, in the winter, we of course eat potatoes. This is one of the vegetables that you did not mention, but this is the one that is on the top 10 list.
0: Here we're a strong competition for the Germans.
1: Exactly. And we have some, I will not lie, but really dozens of varieties of potatoes. And these are our favorite sort of vegetables as side dishes, also as main dishes. And in the winter, we eat the potatoes. We eat also beetroots. We eat also all kind of root vegetables like celeriacs, like also those which have for many years been forgotten. One of them is like the thing which is called rutabaga. It is a very popular and very healthy root vegetable, but following World War II, it was completely sort of eliminated from the menus on Polish tables, and that because during World War II, it was one of the very few things that were available.
0: So it has negative
1: and
0: associations.
1: It had very, very negative associations, and it was simply left for feeding the animals. Then we have the beans, of course, but during the winter we rather stick to dried beans with the wonderful piękny jasz, the very broad white beans.
0: The handsome Johnny.
1: The handsome Johnny.
0: Some of these varieties, they have
1: very funny
0: exceptional names.
1: Yes, absolutely.
0: Or the eagle beans.
1: Yes, the eagle beans. Yes, that is the one that have the eye. And we also sort of like stick to, did I say cabbage? Yes, I did say cabbage. Because we love our cabbage stewed, also in the guise of gołąbki, that is the cabbage leaves, which is stuffed with meat and rice, or only with meat. Or they can be stuffed with, for example, kasza gryczana and mushrooms. Speaking of mushrooms, it is yet another thing that we all have on our tables and in our cupboards for the winter.
0: Are they classified as vegetables or, or fruit?
1: I will not delve into that because it's like we're talking about vegetables and you said tomato, whereas for very many people, tomato is a fruit, frankly. But then

0: We have our mushrooms and a whole wonderful array of them, and we stew them, we roast them, we have, mushroom soups, etc., etc. And of course, we dry them a lot, because one thing that we love is our kapusta, that is the sauerkraut, which is made with lots of mushrooms for the Christmas Eve dinner. Wonderful, wonderful stew, to which we then add all the leftovers from the roast, and we have the bigos for the 1st of January.
1: You're making me hungry.
0: Well, yes, slightly so. then, of course, then comes, for example, spring. I skip from autumn to spring because we all love our new both fruits and vegetables. And here we have a whole array of them. That is spring onions, they're wonderful radishes, and a whole array of greens, which means that we have all kinds of butter lettuces. And then we have those wonderful Italian salads. And then we have really something that you can choose from. The ones that are green, the ones that are very subtly green, the ones that have sort of like twisted leaves and are a little bit brownish. Really, spring is the time for the greens. Then this
1: not only the greens, also the reds. What about carrots? The good old carrot.
0: The oranges. The good old carrot is with us the whole year round. Of course, during winter, we have those wonderful side dishes. That is the stewed carrot with butter and cream. And that goes for, as a side dish to meat. Or with green peas. The ones that are frozen go very well into it, because frozen peas are one of those vegetables which simply are, they taste exactly the same as fresh green peas.
1: But carrots are also a very important component of soups.
0: Of soups.
1: These typically Polish soups,
0: yes.
1: Like krupnik.
0: Like krupnik, they are also a very important component of the Polish sałatka, the vegetable salad with boiled root vegetables. Also a staple during Easter and Christmas, for example, served with mayonnaise. Those who want to have a little less fat, serve it with yogurt, but it does not taste the same.
1: And then enter May, and it's almost summer-like.
0: And enter May, and we have asparagus. For years, Poland has prided itself as an asparagus grower. However, there were times, some 40, 50 years back, or 30 even, that we rarely saw the asparagus on our tables because all of them were exported. Nowadays, we have our own asparagus growers, in the sense own that they are the local sellers. And we have all kinds of asparagus, of course, first and foremost. There appear the wonderful white asparagus. Then we have the green asparagus, the lesser green asparagus, and the violet ones. So this is something wonderful. We like it served the classic Polish way, that is with butter and breadcrumbs. But we also tend to stick to some varieties. For example, the Hollandaise or Béarnaise sauce. We also taste them fried, so we sort of like change the menus. And together with the asparagus, we see the wonderful young beetroots. Which is something that we love botwinka, because botwinka, this is what it's called. It's the young beetroots with the green leaves. And this is something that is fantastic for soups, but also for the summer, chłodnik, the cold beetroot soup, another favorite of Poles. Then comes the rhubarb, which in the old days back was something that we only had as a compote.
1: It reminds me of my childhood,
0: exactly,
1: actually.
0: Exactly.
1: Granny used to do that.
0: And
1: make that.
0: The school canteens. Mm-hmm. Mm-hmm. So,
1: but it's also a wonderful component of desserts.
0: First and foremost, for all kinds of crumbles and tarts and everything. So, so this is something that is with us for very, very many years now. And of course, fresh and wonderful wild sorrel. We are lovers of the sorrel soup.

0: which is, well, it is a little bit tangy and it's a little bit sort of sour, and it has to be eaten with a hard-boiled egg because of the qualities that sorrel has, just like spinach. And comes also together with the sorrel, the young spinach, which is also a favorite. And so we move then to everything that summer offers, starting from all kinds of berries, strawberries, raspberries, I mean blueberries, and the wild blueberries from the forest, and then there are the currants. This is something that we all adore, and we
1: it's
0: have
1: the berry season.
0: It's the berry season. One thing that I miss in this list that you mentioned is the broad beans, the green broad beans, which are a favorite of Poles, starting early June, well, until early, I think, until late August, something which is, it's like, for us, it's like crisps, it's like peanuts. No matter how much you boil of the broad beans, that amount is eaten in no time at all.
1: Okay, come August?
0: Well, come August, I think come autumn. So it's all kinds of mushrooms which start sort of like popping up depending on the month. We have, I forgot something which we are also very proud of, despite our geographical position. The fact is that we are wonderful producers of tomatoes. We equal the south of Europe in that matter. We have all kinds of them. They are grown here in Poland, ranging from the wonderful cherry tomatoes, the plum tomatoes. We have them in all kinds of colors, and they are delightful. So this is something that we eat together with the wonderful crunchy cucumbers, which we then, of course, salt for the winter.
1: And speaking of mushrooms and, approaching autumn, saffron milkcap.
0: This is...
1: Rydz in Polish.
0: This is... Well, it's now become quite rare in Polish forests. It's a wonderful but very fragile mushroom. So it has this, when you cut it, it has this sort of milk oozing. But the first and foremost, you have to fry it with a little bit of garlic and onion in butter. And this is delicious on its own.
1: And then come the wild rose, plums, cranberries, pumpkins.
0: Yep.
1: A very long list,
0: yes. There are some of those things that come up to my mind which have sort of risen again to something that we call, the superfoods. One of them is the dogwood. It is a very decorative plant, but apparently the berries, they are turned into jams and syrups, and they are also turned into what we call nalewki. That is, they are mixed with sugar and some kind of spirit to sort of warm you up during the winter, but in a very healthy way. Then comes kale. We've been growing that for a long, long time, but never eaten it. And now it, again, is back in fashion. And, of course, we have the horseradish, which accompanies us during the whole year as a side for all kinds of sausages and black sausages and roasts, etc.
1: And the list continues through the winter months.
0: You know, it's my favorite subject, so I can continue for another hour.
1: So if you have any further questions, please write to Agnieszka, consult her. She is, the ultimate source on all this. I'm just an amateur, but I love to eat all of these things. As I said, we mentioned just a fraction of the long list of things grown here in Poland.
0: And I was doing the talking. Amazing.
1: Yes.
0: What a wonderful program today.
1: For a change. I'm Sławek Krzewsz.
0: And Agnieszka Wielawska. Goodbye.
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0: This is news from Poland coming to you from Warsaw. It's Thursday, the 16th of July. I'm Agnieszka Wielawska. Welcome to our broadcast from the English service, starting with our current affairs section. Coming up in news from Poland today, Poland says it may still join a new anti-ballistic missile coalition with Ukraine.
1: Polska analizuje całość tej oferty przemysłowej.
2: Poland is analyzing the whole of this industrial offer concerning the matter, and if we want to, we'll certainly join this coalition.
0: Also in the magazine, Poland strengthens economic cooperation with Saudi Arabia.
3: In the last couple of years, the World Bank predicted also steady economic growth for us in the coming years, and it's a similar story for Poland. I think this allows for a lot of cooperation between the two countries, a lot of potential. When you see the lack of investments happening globally, you can see that there are really a very appealing opportunities for investment in both countries.
0: That and more coming up. First, though, a look at the headlines. Poland appoints commanders of new border defense brigades. Poland's foreign minister warns Russia may stage false flag drone attack as it loses ground in Ukraine, and thousands expected at 1410 Battle of Grunwald reenactment in northern Poland. Poland's defense minister has appointed commanders of four newly created border defense brigades as part of a new military formation tasked with strengthening security along the country's eastern frontier. The four officers previously commanded territorial defense force brigades in the northern and eastern parts of the country. Those units have now been reorganized into the new border defense component, which the government announced on Tuesday. Władysław Kosiniak-Kamysz said the new commanders would oversee border protection, work closely with the border guard, manage military infrastructure and fortifications, supervise logistics facilities and cooperate with local authorities and civilian communities to strengthen regional preparedness. Your great mission will be to protect the border, cooperate with the border guard, manage infrastructure, fortifications and warehouses, and work with local communities to ensure the highest level of readiness, he said. He also added that the new brigades would have a different structure from the Territorial Defence Force. Professional soldiers currently account for about 10% of personnel in territorial defense units, with the remainder serving as volunteer reservists. In the new border defense brigades, the share of professional troops

0: groups were increased to 20%, said Kosiniak-Kamysz. This is not just a change of name, it is a different philosophy of operation, he said, adding that the new formation would assume responsibility for military fortifications, logistics depots and drone and counter-drone systems. Deputy Defence Minister Cezary Tomczyk said the border defence component would play a central role in Poland's Eastern Shield programme, a large-scale project to reinforce the country's eastern border with fortifications, surveillance systems and other defensive infrastructure. The threat coming from the east is not accidental. It is real and tangible, Tomczyk said, describing the program as critical to Poland's national security. The concept for the border defense component was approved by the Defense Ministry in October last year as part of efforts to strengthen protection along the country's eastern and northeastern borders. Russia could be preparing a false flag provocation using Ukrainian drones to justify further aggression, Poland's top diplomat has warned, arguing the Kremlin's desperation as it loses ground makes such a scheme increasingly plausible. Speaking on Tuesday at a public forum on security and transatlantic ties at the Reagan Presidential Library near Los Angeles, at the start of a multi-day California trip, Foreign Minister Radoslav Sikorski laid out the scenario in blunt terms. He noted that Russian President Vladimir Putin said roughly a month ago that Moscow would respond if a NATO country attacked it first. Sikorski said that comment fuels suspicion Putin may be plotting to use captured or repurposed Ukrainian drones to strike either a NATO member or Russia itself, then use the resulting attack as justification to retaliate. This is the kind of thing he might plan because he's desperate and losing, said Sikorski. The warning came amid a broader assessment of the Russian threat. Sikorski argued Moscow simply lacks the military capacity to invade a Western country so long as Ukraine keeps fighting effectively. But he cautioned that conventional invasion isn't the only danger. He pointed to a decade-long Russian hybrid war against the West that plays out daily through cyber attacks and election interference, including Kremlin support for both far-left and far-right movements across Europe. And history enthusiasts from across Europe are set together in northern Poland this weekend for the annual reenactment of the 1410 Battle of Grunwald, one of the largest and most iconic medieval battles in European history. This year's reenactment, the 28th to date, will take place on Saturday as part of the larger Grunwald Days festival running from Wednesday through Sunday. Every year, the reenactment draws thousands of spectators and hundreds of participants who portray the forces of Polish King Władysław Jagiełło and his allies as they face off against the Knights of the Teutonic Order. The Battle of Grunwald reenactment is the largest historical reconstruction in Europe and possibly the world, said Henryk Kacprzyk, head of the Grunwald 1410 Foundation, which organizes the event. And just a reminder that you tuned to Warsaw. This is our weekday current affairs program. I'm Agnieszka Bielawska, your host. A new coalition to build shared missile defences for Europe was announced this week in Paris, bringing together Ukraine and 9 European states. Poland is absent from the list, though officials in Warsaw say the door remains open. Agnieszka Łaszczuk reports.
1: The Integrated Anti-Ballistic Missile Coalition was announced Monday in Paris at a summit of the broader Coalition of the Willing, a 36-country group backing Ukraine against Russia. Its 10 founding members are Denmark, France, Germany, Italy, the Netherlands, Norway, Spain, Sweden, Ukraine and the United Kingdom. Poland is not among them. In a joint declaration, the leaders called the coalition purely defensive, saying it requires, quote, a global solution of integrated missile defense architecture. They said that the new initiative will complement existing European missile defense systems already in place.

0: place and will draw on the unique experience of Ukraine gained in defense against Russia's war of aggression. The Anti-Ballistic Coalition's flagship project will support Kiev's Freya air defense system, developed by the Ukrainian company Firepoint as a more affordable equivalent to the American Patriot, President Volodymyr Zelensky said following the summit in Paris.
1: Project Freya, anti-ballistyczna sistema.
0: Project Freya, we call it an anti-ballistic European system. Why? Because Ukraine is building the launchers and the missile. This is the heart of the system, but we lack other parts, above all various important radars. That is where we currently have a shortage.
1: Радарів передусім, це те, де у нас поки що дефіцит.
0: Poland's foreign minister Radosław Sikorski said on Tuesday in Los Angeles that the coalition's format is open and that Polish companies will be able to join once they put forward the projects needed. Deputy Defense Minister Cezary Tomczyk told Polish radio the ministry is reviewing the offer.
2: Polska analizuje całość tej oferty przemysłowej.
0: Poland is analyzing the whole of this industrial offer concerning the matter, and if we want to, we'll certainly join this coalition. So there are no concerns here. Rather, this is a chance to develop an industry that until now hasn't been developed in Poland. So step by step, we're analyzing it. If there is such will on the government side, we'll join this coalition at the appropriate time.
2: Krok po kroku analizujemy. Jeżeli będzie taka wola ze strony rządu, to przystąpimy do tej koalicji w stosownym czasie.
0: Tomczyk added that Poland's defense industry has focused mainly on technologies developed with the American defense sector in recent years and has said the country's absence from the coalition is not related to relations with Ukraine. Prime Minister Donald Tusk, speaking in Paris, said the coalition is industrial in its character.
3: In the case of this anti-ballistic coalition, we're dealing with a coalition of an industrial character. Companies from these countries that are ready to bring their potential to this coalition have applied.
0: As for Polish enterprises, they're analyzing their possibilities. I confirmed again today, the coalition has an open character. If there is a ready industrial offer from Polish companies, then we'll join this coalition.
3: Oferta przemysłowa ze strony polskich firm, to przystąpimy do tej koalicji.
0: The Paris summit also addressed Poland's role in wider support for Ukraine. Tusk announced the country will host joint military exercises this autumn involving French and British troops under the Coalition of the Willing. Defense Minister Władysław Kosiniak-Kamysz described Poland's role within this broader format. This coalition includes NATO states, European Union states, friendly Indo-Pacific states, so it will be a major undertaking. The role of Poland in the Coalition of the Willing is support command, logistics and transport security, a logistics and transport hub on Polish territory. In an interview with the Polish tabloid Fakt, Kosiniak-Kamysz said he believes Poland's defense industry, particularly the Polish Armaments Group, will be able to join the anti-ballistic defense initiative and that he'll do everything he can to make that happen. Political scientist Łukasz Stach of the Jagiellonian University in Kraków argued, however, that Poland should keep some distance from the new format. In the field of missile defense, we cooperate closely with the Americans and the British, so our defense industry is gaining new competences. As for the European countries, well, they talk a lot, but in recent months or recent years, practically all joint European defense initiatives have ended in a greater or lesser fiasco, starting with the attempt to build a next-generation fighter jet. So here too, we should keep a certain distance and not create excessive noise around this. The analyst said such programs typically take several years to develop and that if Poland builds its own capabilities in the meantime, it could strengthen its position. The new coalition says it remains open to other nations sharing its objectives. Reporting for News from Poland, I'm Agnieszka Łaszczuk.
4: You're listening to News from Poland, coming your way from Warsaw. Still to come in the magazine, Poland's first offshore wind farm begins generating power.
5: Instead of importing fossil fuels, Poland will generate electricity from offshore wind farms in the Baltic Sea.
4: And the Pickleball Polish Cup 2026 is taking place at Warsaw's Legia Stadium over the weekend.
6: It came to Poland approximately 4 years ago.

0: And we were how to develop it in Poland, because I think more than 50 million Americans keep playing pickleball.
1: And it's spreading for the whole world. Asia is taken, Australia, New Zealand, Europe.
2: First though,

0: Cooperation in areas including business, cybersecurity, artificial intelligence, and tourism. Ada Janiszewska spoke with Ambassador Jacques Wan about the emerging opportunities that could shape the future of Polish-Saudi relations.
1: How would you describe those current bilateral relations that we have?
2: Since my arrival, the momentum in the bilateral relation between the Kingdom of Saudi Arabia and the Republic of Poland has been really high. We have witnessed many high-level visits from both countries. We had our foreign minister, Minister Faisal bin Farhan, visiting Warsaw January this year. We had Minister Domański going to Saudi Arabia in a very large delegation with businessmen. Also this year, we had our Minister of Investment visiting Warsaw at November last year. So a lot of high-level delegation visits, many different level also of visit between the two countries has been happening since my arrival.
1: So we have a momentum, as you said yourself. So in which areas do you see the greatest, maybe untapped potential that this cooperation can go to?
2: There is a great potential for cooperation between the two countries. I think when you look at Saudi Arabia and Poland, you see a lot of similarities. We are both countries who are booming economically, with our economies growing heavily in the last couple of years. Saudi Arabia is a G20 member. I know that Poland just last year reached the $1 trillion economy, having the opportunity to become one of the largest economies in Europe. With that, a lot of potential also to more growth in both countries. So when it comes to Saudi Arabia, we have steady economic growth in the last couple of years. The World Bank predicted also steady economic growth for us in the coming years. And it's a similar story for Poland. I think this allows for a lot of cooperation between the two countries, a lot of potential. When you see the lack of investments happening globally, you can see that there are really a very appealing opportunities for investment in both countries and many venues of cooperation between the two countries that we can explore, expand and work on.
1: You mentioned the business sector and trade as well. So I'm wondering what is like the best investment opportunities, for instance, for Poland?
2: Since the launch of Vision 2030 in 2016, the whole country is going the huge transformation. With that transformation came the launch of many initiatives in every sector you can imagine. We are building industries from scratch. We are building sectors from scratch. Tourism, sports, entertainment. And with that, a lot of opportunities for investors to come and invest in Saudi Arabia. It is the largest country that has growing projects happening, not only in the region, but I can say even globally. With that, a lot of opportunity to different type of companies to go and invest within Saudi Arabia. In the last 5-6 years, we managed to increase the number of foreign direct investment 4 times compared to just 6-7 years ago. And I think this says a lot. There is a confidence in the Saudi economy. There is really appealing opportunities for investments happening in Saudi Arabia. And there is also a very clear focus on innovation, on transferring knowledge, on sharing experiences and empowering Saudi youth along the process.
1: Speaking of this cooperation, you mentioned a very interesting aspect of disinformation and fighting disinformation and using AI tools in this regard. Do you maybe have any plans to share your know-how with different countries on how to tackle this issue? For instance, in our region right now amid Ukrainian war, there's been a very hot topic of how to fight disinformation and fight propaganda.
2: Well, Saudi Arabia has been playing an active role when it comes to the governance of AI and AI ethics. And we have been cooperating with the UN on that aspect. And we believe it's a very powerful tool, but at the same time, there is risk associated to that tool. So we need to find the right governance for using these type of tools. And we really need to specify what are the ethics surrounding that type of technology.
0: Ambassador of the Kingdom of Saudi Arabia to Poland, Anas Al-Shakwan, talking to Ada Janiszewska. And you can listen to the full conversation with the ambassador on our website, our YouTube channel, or in the latest episode of our podcast series, A Coffee with an Ambassador.

0: This is our Monday through Friday Current Affairs magazine coming to you from Warsaw. Poland's first offshore wind farm has begun supplying electricity to the national grid, marking a milestone in the country's efforts to strengthen energy security and reduce its dependence on fossil fuels. Michał Owczarek has the details.
1: The project, known as Baltic Power, is part of ambitious plans by Poland to develop wind farms along its Baltic Sea coastline. The country aims for around a fifth of its electricity to come from offshore wind by 2040 as it moves away from reliance on coal and towards renewables and nuclear. Speaking at the site of the first offshore wind farm, Prime Minister Donald Tusk described it as a central part of Poland's energy security and energy sovereignty, pointing to Russia's invasion of Ukraine and the crisis in the Middle East. All of this shows how important it is for Poland to have energy sources that are independent of the whims of history and geopolitics. This is Poland's sea and, in a sense, Poland's wind. We don't have to pay for that wind. It will keep blowing regardless of what happens in Iran or Moscow. So it is no exaggeration to say that this is where we are building Poland's security and sovereignty, and today we have completed the first stage of that effort. Once complete, the facility will generate enough energy to meet around 3% of Poland's demand, powering the equivalent of 1.5 million homes. It will consist of nearly 80 turbines, of which over 50 have already been installed. The first turbine has now begun generating electricity, marking the project's first power milestone. Speaking at the site, alongside Tusk, Environment Minister Paulina Henning-Kloska stressed that this is an absolutely historic moment for Poland's energy sector. Instead of importing fossil fuels, Poland will generate electricity from offshore wind farms in the Baltic Sea. The Polish part of the Baltic has one of the greatest offshore wind potentials, which until now has remained untapped. But now, that is beginning to change. This first wind farm will supply electricity for around 1.5 million households. It will also help stabilize the power system and keep electricity prices in Poland more predictable. Baltic Power is scheduled to be completed by autumn and will become Poland's first operational offshore wind farm. Over the coming years, five more wind farms are due to be established in the Polish Baltic. Speaking to Polish radio, Bartłomiej Derski, analyst with the news website Wysokie Napięcie, said that offshore wind power plays a particularly important role during the winter months. While solar power generates electricity mainly in the summer and during daylight hours, wind turbines produce most of the electricity in the winter, especially at night. As a result, Poles will also benefit from cheap electricity on winter nights, precisely when demand is highest to heat their homes.
2: W nocy, czyli wtedy, kiedy potrzebujemy tego prądu, na przykład do ogrzewania.
1: Poland has accelerated investment in offshore wind as it seeks to diversify its energy mix, which has traditionally relied heavily on coal. The commodity still accounts for around half of the country's power generation, by far the highest proportion in the European Union, but down significantly from around 70% in 2022. Much of the transition effort is funded by billions of euros from the European Union's post-pandemic recovery funds. Reporting for News from Poland, I'm Michał Owczarek.
0: Finally, in the magazine today, it's

0: Time for sports. The Pickleball Polish Cup 2026 is taking place at Warsaw's Legia tennis courts over the weekend with the participation of players from 15 countries. The sport, which is already played by over 40 million Americans and is one of the fastest growing disciplines in the world, was brought to Poland only a few years ago, but is already getting popularity as rapidly as proven by a quick look at www.pickleheads.com/courts/PL, which lists a major center in every region of the country. So, what draws Poles to the sport? Danuta Isler tried to find out.
1: My name is Tomasz Glit and I'm the vice president of Polska Formacja Pickleballa, one of the many pickleball associations in Poland. Also, I'm a pickleball trainer. I train people from the basic level to advanced, even maybe not professional players, but you
2: not
1: know,
2: yet.
1: Who knows, in future.
3: Mm-hmm. I'm also Tomasz Gąsiorczyk. I also represent Polska Formacja Pickleballa and I'm just humble president.
2: So this is Polish Pickleball Association.
1: Exactly.
2: So pickleball is and has been present in Poland.
1: It has been present in Poland for actually more than 3 years. It came to Poland approximately 4 years ago. We were how to develop it in Poland. Because I think more than 50 million Americans keep playing pickleball.
3: And it's spreading for the whole world. Asia is taken, Australia, New Zealand, Europe, the biggest tournament in Europe, collected 2,000 players from the whole world.
2: Yeah. We're talking during the pickleball day, so a day promoting pickleball at the Legia tennis course in Warsaw.
1: Yeah.
2: Can we estimate, first of all, how many people play in Poland, more or less, or?
1: Hundreds. I think more, because 200-300 people is playing continuously, but more and more people come just to start playing pickleball, and we estimated before the pickleball day that there will be 20-30 participants, more than 100 people were there present. So we had only 64 places for playing tournament, and more people wanted, me too.
2: This is what I know so far. I tried it once in the States. A combination of, or something in between badminton, table tennis and tennis.
3: And squash.
1: And paddle.
3: And paddle.
1: All the racket sports.
2: Yes, we have the racket, which is bigger than table tennis rackets, smaller than tennis and smaller than badminton, and not as heavy.
3: Not as heavy, 200 few grams. This is the average weight of pickleball paddle.
2: Uh-huh.
3: And additionally, we use the plastic ball. It's with holes.
2: Yes, it's perforated. Why?
3: Yeah, perforated.
2: With the wind, you get bigger.
1: Yeah, exactly.
2: Better speed.
1: Because there are two kinds of pickleball balls. One is for playing outdoor, and the second one with playing indoor. But actually, more and more players use the outdoor balls because they are faster, they are a bit heavier. Those balls give more possibilities for players because the level of pickleball is growing. This is unbelievable.
3: With every month, that's true. And the number of players are also increasing with every month.
1: Mm-hmm.
3: Because children can play with parents and they can
1: even
3: play
1: grandparents.
2: Sport for
3: socializing.
2: All families. So
1: yeah, exactly.
2: If I know how to play badminton, if I play table tennis but do not play tennis, is it better or worse to start? Will it give me advantage or not necessarily?
1: It's hard to say because people after tennis, usually they walk into the pickleball natural. But we have players after table tennis, after badminton.
3: Or even without any background.
1: Without
3: and
1: any,
3: this
1: any
3: is the beauty of pickleball, because there is very low learning curve. And if you have any coordination, you can play pickleball after half an hour.
2: Really?
3: Which is impossible in tennis, for example.
2: Yes,
3: because you have
2: or
3: to
2: even
3: spend,
2: in badminton.
3: Even in badminton, yeah, but badminton is easier. So the learning curve is one of the factors that people want to play pickleball.
0: And that report by Danuta Isler brought us to the end of this edition of our News from Poland, Current Affairs magazine. But do stay with us for more. Find us also on the web on the pages of Polish Radio's external service. Your host was Agnieszka Bielawska. Stay tuned.

This is Patrick Trompez with a letter from Poland. This week, Poland's place in the sun. I was talking to a Polish law student this week about the changes in culture between his generation, Gen Z, and previous generations, Gen Y and Gen X, that I belong to. While he appreciated the earlier generation's dynamism, hard work, and entrepreneurial spirit, he said he saw a negative pattern that he and his generation don't want to fall into. This is what we could call a work-life disbalance. You work for 6 months, 12 hours a day, so you hardly notice the seasons or the many small joys life brings. Exhausted, you then go on a two-week holiday somewhere sunny with nice beaches and recuperate. Your hard work ensures that you need a holiday, but also that you can afford one, perhaps one with a nice hotel and a better airline. You then repeat this half-year pattern until retirement. Now, where have Poles been going on holiday in recent decades, and what are they looking for? Is it just enough energy to be able to carry on working? The data I've managed to gather comes courtesy of the Government Statistics Office, GUS, and the Public Opinion Research Centre, CBOS, with a little help from AI apps. There doesn't appear to be a very complete data available for the 70s and 80s especially. However, we can say that for the 70s and 80s, the majority of Poles didn't go on holiday abroad. In fact, most didn't go on any leisure trip, even a long weekend. Many people did go on weekends and summer holidays to Jałki, a family allotment with a caravan home, holidays which aren't visible to the data, but which for children were just as important as any holiday, especially since they would often have been extended family holidays. The modern, in Poland read post-1989, holiday is a nuclear family affair. Mum, dad and the kids. People who did manage to go abroad under communism found sun and sand on the Black Sea coast of Bulgaria or Romania. Many also went to neighbouring or nearer Eastern Bloc countries like East Germany, Czechoslovakia or Hungary. A few made it to the Mediterranean along the Yugoslavian coastline. From the 90s until today, there has been a steady increase in the percentage of holidays taken abroad, however. The countries Poles are travelling to has been changing. In the 90s, Italy was the first Western country to be added to the Polish itinerary. Visits to Rome are, after all, a pilgrimage for Catholics, and Italy's historical cities are particularly attractive for Poles, whose cityscapes were ravaged by the war. Of the former Yugoslavia, Croatia has become the number one destination, and other Mediterranean countries were added after 2000. Greece, Spain, Egypt, and most recently Turkey. Poland is not just on the map now, it is using the map. Like other wealthier countries, it takes advantage of political and economic discrepancies when choosing its holiday destinations. For a great holiday, you need, of course, sun and sand, but the right level of political and economic development also helps, ensuring prices will be lower, but still there won't be freedom fighters abducting tourists, for example. One aspect of holidays, then, is physiological and economic. You need sun, sand, and an affordable break. Another is a bit higher in the Maslow hierarchy of needs. You want recognition. It's very parallel to Poland's desire in international relations to participate in the Iraq War. We want a seat at the global table. As more than one commentator has said, however, it's very dangerous to be America's ally. Luckily, Warsaw hasn't suffered the consequences of participation in war in the Middle East the way London and Paris have. What political narratives call terrorists are actually rational actors who tend to remember the colours of the flags that were

0: were flying from the tanks that visited their country. Going on holiday abroad is also a status symbol in Poland, a membership card for the Polish middle class. Even with the 2024 and 2025 record-breaking levels of foreign travel, 29% of the population in 2024 and the massive leap to 44% in 2025, 56% of the population still did not go on a foreign holiday at all, and 40% didn't even have a trip with an overnight stay in Poland. When Egypt became trendy after about 2005, it wasn't that everyone was suddenly an Egyptologist or learning Arabic. It was the thing you did, especially scuba diving, and Egypt was a place you could go scuba diving and see the beautiful coral reefs. Polish korale have long been a bond between Polish wealth and the deep reds of the Mediterranean Corallium rubrum. There is even a tongue twister to help children pronounce their R's about King Karol, who bought Queen Karolina a coral-coloured coral necklace. But coming back to my Gen Z colleague, there is a deeper meaning to the holidays than social status and reliable weather forecasts. In his view, travel is one of the most developing of experiences because you encounter people of diverse customs, religions, views. Travel broadens the mind. Even in highly secular cultures, it retains something of the pilgrimage. The coral reefs are also divine.
1: You're tuned to Warsong. Welcome to Europe East, a look at life and events in this part of the continent. I'm Agnieszka Bielawska. Migrants who are legally residing in Poland can access healthcare, education and social benefits, although the scope of these rights depends primarily on their residence status and participation in the labour market. Deputy Minister of the Interior and Administration Maciej Duszczyk discusses the rights of foreign nationals, the rules governing access to support and recent changes to the regulations. With Polish Radio's Piotr Żółnowski.
2: What basic rights do migrants have after arriving in Poland?
3: Of course, it depends on the legal status of the foreigners who are in Poland, who are present in Poland. If we take into account, for example, you were refugees from Ukraine, of course, they have a little bit more rights than other foreigners. But during the last years, we have been cutted a lot of different benefits for refugees from Ukraine. Of course, because this is the question about the temporality. Of course, the previous government, Law and Justice government, decided to give war refugees a lot of different rights and benefits, but after the 4.5 years, of course, it was necessary also to a little bit cut these benefits and also to encourage foreigners to be active on the Polish labor market. And now we can say that the rights of the, of course, if we, let me say something like that, that the rights for war refugees from Ukraine are the same than the others foreigners, except the vulnerable groups. For example, if we have a pregnant woman, of course, from Ukraine, they have a little bit more rights than other foreigners, because it's a responsibility of the state. But in the 99%, the Ukrainians have the same rights than the other foreigners. But of course, if, for example, if the foreigners are active on the Polish labor market, they are employed, or for example, also are registered in the labor offices as the unemployed, they have free access to the healthcare system. But if they are not active on the labor market, they don't have this access to the healthcare system, of course, except the special emergency situation, because it's also this responsibility bit of the state.
2: What benefits, if form of support, are available to migrants who are legally residing in Poland?
3: It depends on the situation on the labor market, because in Poland we have such situation that the access to the social benefits, but also to the healthcare system, it depended on the activity on the labor market. If foreigners are active, employed or registered in the labor offices, they have full access to the healthcare system, but also for the social benefits. For example, if someone has a different problem, if it has these different problems, of course, if it is provided in the Polish social security system, also foreigners who pay the taxes and the social contribution to the Polish system, they have full access to the also to the benefits. But if they don't pay taxes and they don't pay social contribution, the number of social benefits is much more smaller, less than in the case of the people who pay the taxes and social contribution. contributions. Also, this is quite important to encourage foreigners to be active on the labor market. For example, last month, a lot of different new acts have been implemented into the Polish law. And we are seeing now how many of foreign

0: unioners decided to legalize their status, also the situation on the labor market, because if they want to have free access to the healthcare system, they have to pay taxes and social contribution. It means they have to change their status from the illegal to legal. And then I think so this tendency is very positive, to be honest, from the both sides, for Polish states, but also for foreigners.
1: What rights do migrant children have regarding education and healthcare?
0: Based on the Polish law, of course, all of the children have the free access to the healthcare. It means that, for example, if we have children from Ukraine or from other countries below 18 years old, these children, all of the children, to be honest, have free access to the healthcare system. But, for example, if we take on the most popular social benefit, it means the 800 plus, the family benefit. And in this case, only children who have parents active on the labor market, they have full access to this family benefit. But of course, still, if you have situation that, for example, foreigners is not active on the labor market because they lose the job, they have been fired, for example, of course, during the first 3 months, still, all of the children have the access to the 800 plus. Again, in the case of foreigners, it is very important not to allow the situation that the foreigners live only from the social benefits. That's why they should be active on the labor market. And if they are active on the labor market, they have full access to the social benefits like the 800 plus, but also other forms of the social benefits.
2: Piotr Żółnowski spoke with Maciej Duszczyk, Poland's Deputy Minister of the Interior and Administration. The present Czech government is seeking to tighten the country's migration laws, including conditions for Ukrainians under temporary protection. The proposals are still making their way through Parliament, while the governing coalition has a comfortable majority. Czech radio analyst Viktor Danik says the political rhetoric and the reality of the new rules are often two very different things.
3: There's quite a lot of changes happening. Some of them are partially motivated by the changes of the EU law with the new migration and asylum pact being now applicable. Partially they are motivated, or they are a result actually of the elections. So one part of the changes is motivated or is moving Czech law towards more unification of the rules, towards simplification and digitalization of all the procedures regarding asylum procedures. So, and there the ultimate goal is to make basically all the communication, the whole environment for communication with the authorities fully digital in the following years. The proposed law also sets new rules on compulsory registration for foreign citizens who stay in the country for the long term. So that it makes it actually quite clear and unified for every non-Czech citizens. And in parallel, there is also a proposal to set a couple of changes in the national law, that is also changing conditions for Ukrainians that are staying in the country under the temporary protection mechanism. Those, I think, this is the part that is actually the result of the elections, because it seems that the government is now more or less ideologically motivated to be more strict towards Ukrainians. I think it's no surprise, given the far right being a member of the ruling coalition. So those part of proposed changes are significantly limiting possibilities for traveling outside the country for Ukrainians, where there are some minimum days required for example, claiming social benefits in case of Ukrainian citizens leaving the country for 30 plus days. There is also a possibility, well, actually not possibility, there is a rule that those would lose the temporary protection. So this is quite strict measure. And the law also proposes quite strict requirements towards registration of vehicles. So there will be a requirement of minimum 6 months where if the vehicle is not registered, then the owner would lose the ability to actually use this vehicle. And in general, I would say that at least this part of changes is quite clearly motivated to make life of Ukrainians a little bit more strict, and is moving Czechia towards a much more restrictive attitude towards Ukrainians.
4: You might have indicated that, but if you were to explain again, why is the new law in any way controversial, particularly when it comes to non-EU family members of Czech citizens? Mm.
3: I see at least two areas for potential political disputes that can spark controversies, and in some cases they already did. One part is the part regarding Ukrainians. I think this is quite obvious. SPD, the one

0: of the parties in the ruling cabinet was quite vocal in the campaign that it wants to make Czechia much more strict towards Ukrainians. There were some rumors going around social networks, etc., about stories, alleged stories of Ukrainians that only allegedly claim benefits and are not actually living in Czechia and contributing to Czech social system, which when we I don't think there's evidence that something like this is happening in broad scale, that there might be individual cases. But when we see on the data, we see that quite clearly, actually, Ukrainians are net benefitors, not benefitors, net contributors to the Czech system. They are contributing quite largely, actually exceeding quite vastly the amount of money that Ukrainians are on the other side claiming as social benefits. So the benefits is quite clear in this. But nevertheless, this is something that was promised in the campaign, and now I think SPD is trying to deliver a bit more strict, or actually in some cases quite strict measures that would make life of Ukrainians in Czechia much more restrictive. And then there is another area of disputes that is regarding the non-EU family members of Czech citizens, where there is this discussion that this will lead to a disparity where family members, non-EU family members of Czech citizens would actually lose their preferential status and face much more administrative burden, more documentation, more restrictive conditions, and fewer opportunities to apply from within Czechia, which is something controversial. I don't think it is against EU rules, because we are talking about non-EU family members, so the EU rule requires that all EU members or citizens of all EU member states are treated the same without any discrimination. It doesn't say anything about non-EU family members. However, this could go potentially against other family rights, and I think it's quite possible that if the law is approved and applied, there might be cases where this would be contested in front of courts, and we will have to wait, of course, how the court decides.
1: The Czech government says it rejects the EU migration pact's solidarity mechanism. I mean, what does that actually mean? Can Czechia simply refuse to take part?
0: Well, this is actually quite ridiculous, because the government says one thing and then does the complete opposite. When we look at the implementation of EU solidarity and migration pact, we see that Czechia fully implemented everything that was required. In some cases, it is actually advancing even more, which is, of course, allowed under EU law. And there is no part whatsoever that was not implemented. Czechia is actually quite good in the implementation part, also given the fact that there is not much international borders in Czechia, part of the international airports. So I think this was mainly something that was used, maybe one can say even abused in the campaign ahead of the elections. But then the government realized that there is not much actually to refuse, because from the large part, it was actually implemented already before the elections. And for the second part, well, if we look in the EU migration and asylum pact, then we see that it contains actually basically everything Czechia ever wanted out of EU rules towards asylum and migration. It is very strict, in some cases even harsh towards incomers. It is focused on protection of the external borders. There is no way that where Czechia or any other country would be forced to accept any refugee through relocation scheme whatsoever. So I think that this is a huge win for not just Czechia, but all V4 countries. And the government, there were even reports in the media that the prime minister actually looked at what is inside of the rules only after the elections, and was quite positively surprised. And according to Hospodářské noviny, he said, well, this is basically everything we ever wanted. So there is, in my view, not any like substantial reason why to refuse what is in the migration pact. Of course, there is also a lot of things that is maybe not finished, that might not work in practice and would require some additional amendments in the future. But this strict position that was voiced in the campaign, I don't think there is any basis for this.
1: Perhaps just one last

0: Last question. Czechia has an exemption for 2026 because of the number of Ukrainian refugees it hosts. I just wonder whether it's probable, but, you know, what could happen if that exemption is not renewed?
1: Well, the exemption works in a way that it is renewed annually, but as long as there is this huge amount of Ukrainian refugees on the territory of Czechia, and there is no indication that this should change anytime soon, unfortunately, for the Ukrainians themselves, because the war is still raging and civilians are targeted, then there is no reason also to think that Czechia should lose this so-called exemption. It's not really exemption. It's a way of calculating the solidarity contributions, but that's the way it is. So in the foreseeable future, I think the Czechia will be most likely exempted for being required to take part in the mandatory solidarity mechanism. And when the so-called exemption will not apply, then of course Czechia would be required to take part. If Czechia doesn't want to relocate any asylum applicants on its territory, then there are other ways how it could contribute financially or materially. There are ways, and this, I think, is potentially the only part of migration pact where the government can and possibly will seek some additional exemptions, because this is, I think, the most controversial part, the most difficult part to explain to voters, I think, in Czechia. There is a lot of misconceptions, a lot of hoaxes even regarding EU asylum and migration policy. So I think this in the future would be a target of some political push. But for the time being, I don't think there's going to be any change.
2: Czech radio analyst Viktor Danek was talking to Radio Prague's Vít Bohanka. Romania's population is projected to decrease by more than 3.4 million people by 2080, reaching approximately 15 million, according to data published by the National Institute of Statistics. More from Mihaela Ignatescu from Radio Romania International.
3: The projections indicate a significant aging of the population, meaning that more than a quarter of the country's residents will be elderly by that date, while only about 13.7% will be young. Last year, the largest population decline was recorded in the South Muntenia region and the smallest in the Bucharest metropolitan area. As of January 1, 2025, Romania's population officially stood at just over 19 million, and the median age had risen to over 42, compared to nearly 38 in 2005. Geographically, the northeastern part of the country has the largest population, while the western part has the smallest. The National Institute of Statistics also indicates that Romania's population could remain around 19 million until 2030, if the economy continues to attract foreign workers. The president of the National Institute of Statistics, Tudorel Andrei, pointed out that demographic trends represent one of the greatest challenges for Romania and cannot be addressed through quick fixes. He noted that changes in the population structure have direct effects on the economy, the labor market, and the pension system. At the same time, the head of the institute emphasized that, unlike the economy, where the effects of certain decisions are visible relatively quickly, demographic changes occur over the long term and are influenced by the political, economic and social context. Tudorel Andrei.
4: Chiar dacă asistăm în acest moment la dezechilibre macroeconomice care ne impactează pe toți, totuși România a înregistrat.
3: Even though we are currently witnessing macroeconomic imbalances that are affecting us all, Romania has nevertheless recorded economic growth, which has made it possible to attract workers, especially from Asian countries, but also to bring back many Romanians. And it is no coincidence that in recent years, the resident population has stabilized at 19 million, strictly through international migration. Tudorel Andrei also said that Romania has lost more than 4.16 million residents over the past 35 years, and that in the medium term it can hope, at best, only to stabilize the negative natural increase. This bleak picture was reinforced by demographer Vasile Ghețău, who has stated that there is no solution to Romania's demographic decline. According to him, the annual natural population decline ranges between 80,000 and 100,000 people, given that

0: The number of births is 150,000 and the number of deaths is 250,000. According to sociologist Dumitru Sandu, there is no miracle solution to reduce the population decline, but he cited examples of countries such as Portugal, Spain, and Ireland. These countries have recovered from population decline through policies that have raised living standards, thereby reducing emigration and encouraging immigration.
1: That was a report by Mihaela Ignatescu. And finally, as part of the summer series Remarkable Women of Bratislava, launched by Radio Slovakia International, Veronika Štěpánová takes a look at the life of an internationally renowned microbiologist.
2: Anna Kocková-Kratochvílová was born not in Bratislava or even in Slovakia, but in Tuzla, in present-day Bosnia and Herzegovina, in 1915. Yet the Slovak encyclopedia Beliana lists her as a Slovak microbiologist. Her specialty was a product closely associated with former Czechoslovakia, beer. Bratislava tour guide Lubomíra Černáková explains more.
3: When people think about beer, they usually think about brewmasters. But when it comes to the science behind beer, the research that forms the foundation of brewing itself, two women played a truly exceptional role. One was the Czech scientist Gabriela Basážová, who is today a member of the Czech Brewing Hall of Fame. The other was Anna Kocková-Kratochvílová. Both worked at the Research Institute of Brewing and Malting in Prague and had an enormous influence on the quality of Czechoslovak beer.
2: According to Černáková, the difference between the two women was that Basážová became known for applying scientific knowledge directly in breweries. Kocková-Kratochvílová, meanwhile, focused on the microscopic organisms that make fermentation possible.
3: After finishing her work in Prague, she moved to Bratislava, which is why we consider her one of our own. She worked at the Faculty of Chemical Technology of the Slovak University of Technology and later at the Institute of Chemistry of the Slovak Academy of Sciences. People often refer to her as the Queen of Yeast, and that title wasn't connected only to beer. Her expertise was important for wine production and for the food industry more broadly.
2: She specialized in the classification of yeasts and yeast-like microorganisms. Her contributions were so significant that a whole genus of yeast was later named Kockovaila in her honor, while another species carries the name Rhodosporidium kratochvílová. From 1953 onwards, she worked in Bratislava, while also lecturing abroad and serving as an expert in industrial microbiology in places as far apart as East Germany, Cuba, and North Korea.
3: She was enormously respected during her lifetime and remains highly respected today. She founded a major yeast congress that still exists. Even today, leading microbiologists from around the world gather there to share research and discuss new discoveries.
2: The first international symposium on yeast in 1964 in Smolenice she organized together with Erich Minárik, bringing together researchers from across Czechoslovakia and neighboring countries. 3 years later, the Czechoslovak Society of Microbiology established a dedicated commission of yeasts, of which she became one of the chairpersons. She authored and co-authored numerous scientific monographs and textbooks, published more than 300 research papers, registered 27 patents, and was credited with 5 scientific discoveries. A remarkable legacy for a woman remembered simply as the Queen of Yeast.
1: And that report by Veronika Štěpánová brought us to the end of this edition of Europe East from Agnieszka Bielawska. Thanks for joining me.

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1: This is Patrick Trompiz with a letter from Poland. This week, Poland's place in the sun. I was talking to a Polish law student this week about the changes in culture between his generation, Gen Z, and previous generations, Gen Y and Gen X, that I belong to. While he appreciated the earlier generation's dynamism, hard work, and entrepreneurial spirit, he said he saw a negative pattern that he and his generation don't want to fall into. This is what we could call a work-life disbalance. You work for 6 months, 12 hours a day, so you hardly notice the seasons or the many small joys life brings. Exhausted, you then go on a two-week holiday somewhere sunny with nice beaches and recuperate. Your hard work ensures that you need a holiday, but also that you can afford one, perhaps one with a nice hotel and a better airline. You then repeat this half-year pattern until retirement. Now, where have Poles been going on holiday in recent decades, and what are they looking for? Is it just enough energy to be able to carry on working? The data I've managed to gather comes courtesy of the Government Statistics Office, GUS, and the Public Opinion Research Centre, CBOS, with a little help from AI apps. There doesn't appear to be a very complete data available for the 70s and 80s especially. However, we can say that for the 70s and 80s, the majority of Poles didn't go on holiday abroad. In fact, most didn't go on any leisure trip, even a long weekend. Many people did go on weekends and summer holidays to Jauki, a family allotment with a caravan home, holidays which aren't visible to the data, but which for children were just as important as any holiday, especially since they would often have been extended family holidays. The modern, in Poland read post-1989, holiday is a nuclear family affair, mum, dad and the kids. People who did manage to go abroad under communism found sun and sand on the Black Sea coast of Bulgaria or Romania. Many also went to neighbouring or nearer Eastern Bloc countries like East Germany, Czechoslovakia or Hungary. A few made it to the Mediterranean along the Yugoslavian coastline. From the 90s until today, there has been a steady increase in the percentage of holidays taken abroad, however. The countries Poles are travelling to has been changing. In the 90s, Italy was the first Western country to be added to the Polish itinerary. Visits to Rome are, after all, a pilgrimage for Catholics, and Italy's historical cities are particularly attractive for Poles whose cityscapes were ravaged by the war. Of the former Yugoslavia, Croatia has become the number one destination, and other Mediterranean countries were added after 2000: Greece, Spain, Egypt, and most recently Turkey. Poland is not just on the map now, it is using the map. Like other wealthier countries, it takes advantage of political and economic discrepancies when choosing its holiday destinations. For a great holiday, you need, of course, sun and sand, but the right level of political and economic development also helps, ensuring prices will be lower, but still there won't be freedom fighters abducting tourists, for example. One aspect of holidays, then, is physiological and economic. You need sun, sand, and an affordable break. Another is a bit higher in the Maslow hierarchy of needs. You want recognition. It's very parallel to Poland's desire in international relations to participate in the Iraq War. We want a seat at the global table. As more than one commentator has said, however, it's very dangerous to be America's ally.

0: Luckily, Warsaw hasn't suffered the consequences of participation in war in the Middle East the way London and Paris have. What political narratives call terrorists are actually rational actors who tend to remember the colours of the flags that were flying from the tanks that visited their country. Going on holiday abroad is also a status symbol in Poland, a membership card for the Polish middle class. Even with the 2024 and 2025 record-breaking levels of foreign travel, 29% of the population in 2024 and the massive leap to 44% in 2025, 56% of the population still did not go on a foreign holiday at all, and 40% didn't even have a trip with an overnight stay in Poland. When Egypt became trendy after about 2005, it wasn't that everyone was suddenly an Egyptologist or learning Arabic. It was the thing you did, especially scuba diving, and Egypt was a place you could go scuba diving and see the beautiful coral reefs. Polish korale have long been a bond between Polish wealth and the deep reds of the Mediterranean Corallium rubrum. There is even a tongue twister to help children pronounce their R's about King Karol, who bought Queen Karolina a coral-coloured coral necklace. But coming back to my Gen Z colleague, there is a deeper meaning to the holidays than social status and reliable weather forecasts. In his view, travel is one of the most developing of experiences because you encounter people of diverse customs, religions, views. Travel broadens the mind. Even in highly secular cultures, it retains something of the pilgrimage. The coral reefs are also divine.
1: You're tuned to Warsong. Welcome to Europe East, a look at life and events in this part of the continent. I'm Agnieszka Bielawska. Migrants who are legally residing in Poland can access healthcare, education and social benefits, although the scope of these rights depends primarily on their residence status and participation in the labour market. Deputy Minister of the Interior and Administration Maciej Duszczyk discusses the rights of foreign nationals, the rules governing access to support and recent changes to the regulations. With Polish Radio's Piotr Żółnowski.
2: What basic rights do migrants have after arriving in Poland?
3: Of course, it depends on the legal status of the foreigners who are in Poland, who are present in Poland. If we take into account, for example, you were refugees from Ukraine, of course, they have a little bit more rights than other foreigners. But during the last years, we have been cutted a lot of different benefits for refugees from Ukraine. Of course, because this is the question about the temporality. Of course, the previous government, Law and Justice government, decided to give war refugees a lot of different rights and benefits, but after the 4.5 years, of course, it was necessary also to a little bit cut these benefits and also to encourage foreigners to be active on the Polish labor market. And now we can say that the rights of the, of course, if we, let me say something like that, that the rights for war refugees from Ukraine are the same than the others foreigners, except the vulnerable groups. For example, if we have a pregnant woman, of course, from Ukraine, they have a little bit more rights than other foreigners, because it's a responsibility of the state. But in the 99%, the Ukrainians have the same rights than the other foreigners. But of course, if, for example, if the foreigners are active on the Polish labor market, they are employed, or for example, also are registered in the labor offices as the unemployed, they have free access to the healthcare system. But if they are not active on the labor market, they don't have this access to the healthcare system, of course, except the special emergency situation, because it's also this responsibility of the state.
2: What benefits, if form of support, are available to migrants who are legally residing in Poland?
3: It depends on the situation on the labor market, because in Poland we have such situation that the access to the social benefits, but also to the healthcare system, it depended on the activity on the labor market. If foreigners are active, employed or registered in the labor offices, they have full access to the healthcare system, but also for the social benefits. For example, if someone has a different problem, if has these different problems, of course, if it is provided in the Polish social security system, also foreigners who pay the taxes and the social contribution to the Polish system, they have full access to the also to the benefits. But if they don't pay taxes and they don't pay social contribution, this the number of social benefits is much more smaller than in the case of the people who pay the taxes and social contributions. Also, this is quite

0: important to encourage foreigners to be active on the labor market. For example, last month, a lot of different new acts have been implemented into the Polish law. And we are seeing now how many of foreigners decided to legalize their status, also the situation on the labor market, because if they want to have the free access to the healthcare system, they have to pay taxes and social contribution. It means they have to change their status from the illegal to legal. And then I think so this tendency is very positive, to be honest, from the both sides, for Polish states, but also for foreigners.
1: What rights do migrant children have regarding education and healthcare?
0: Based on the Polish law, of course, all of the children have the free access to the healthcare. It means that, for example, if we have children from Ukraine or from other countries below 18 years old, these children, all of the children, to be honest, have a free access to the healthcare system. But for example, if we take on the most popular social benefit, it means the 800 plus, the family benefit. And in this case, only children who have parents active on the labor market, they have full access to this family benefit. But of course, still, if you have situation that, for example, foreigners is not active on the labor market because they lose the job and they have been fired, for example, of course, during the first 3 months, still all of the children have the access to the 800 plus. And again, in the case of foreigners, it is very important not to allow the situation that the foreigners live only from the social benefits. That's why they should be active on the labor market. And if they are active on the market, they have full access to the social benefits like the 800 plus, but also other forms of the social benefits.
2: Piotr Żółnowski spoke with Maciej Duszczyk, Poland's Deputy Minister of the Interior and Administration. The present Czech government is seeking to tighten the country's migration laws, including conditions for Ukrainians under temporary protection. The proposals are still making their way through parliament, while the governing coalition has a comfortable majority. Czech radio analyst Viktor Danik says the political rhetoric and the reality of the new rules are often two very different things.
3: There's quite a lot of changes happening. Some of them are partially motivated by the changes of the EU law with the new migration and asylum pact being now applicable. Partially they are motivated, or they are a result actually of the elections. So one part of the changes is motivated moving Czech law towards more unification of the rules, towards simplification and digitalization of all the procedures regarding asylum procedures. So, and there the ultimate goal is to make basically all the communication, the whole environment for communication with the authorities fully digital in the following years. The proposed law also sets new rules on compulsory registration for foreign citizens who stay in the country for the long term. So that makes it actually quite clear and unified for every non-Czech citizens. And in parallel, there is also a proposal to set a couple of changes in the national law, that is also changing conditions for Ukrainians that are staying in the country under the temporary protection mechanism. This is the part that is actually the result of the elections, because it seems that the government is now more or less ideologically motivated to be more strict towards Ukrainians. I think it's no surprise, given the far right being a member of the ruling coalition. So those part of proposed changes are significantly limiting possibilities for traveling outside the country for Ukrainians, where there are some minimum days required for example, claiming social benefits in case of Ukrainian citizens leaving the country for 30 plus days. There is also a possibility, well, actually not possibility, there is a rule that those would lose the temporary protection. So this is quite strict measure. And the law also proposes quite strict requirements towards registration of vehicles. So there will be a requirement of minimum 6 months where if the vehicle is not registered, then the owner would lose the ability to actually use this vehicle. And in general, I would say that at least this part of changes is quite clearly motivated to make life of Ukrainians a little bit more strict, and is moving Czechia towards a much more restrictive attitude towards Ukrainians.
4: You might have indicated that, but if you were to explain again, why is the new law in any way controversial, particularly when it comes to non-EU family members of Czech citizens? Mm.
3: I see at least two areas for potential

political disputes that can spark controversies, and in some cases they already did. One part is the part regarding Ukrainians. I think this is quite obvious. SPD, one of the parties.

0: Czech social system, which when we I don't think there's evidence that something like this is happening in broad scale, that there might be individual cases. But when we see on the data, we see that quite clearly, actually, Ukrainians are net benefiters, not benefiters, net contributors to the Czech system. They are contributing quite largely, actually exceeding quite vastly the amount of money that Ukrainians are on the other side claiming as social benefits. So the benefits is quite clear in this. But nevertheless, this is something that was promised in the campaign, and now I think SPD is trying to deliver a bit more strict, or actually in some cases quite strict measures that would make life of Ukrainians in Czechia much more restrictive. And then there is another area of disputes that is regarding the non-EU family members of Czech citizens, where there is this discussion that this will lead to a disparity where family members, non-EU family members of Czech citizens would actually lose their preferential status and face much more administrative burden, more documentation, more restrictive conditions, and fewer opportunities to apply from within Czechia, which is something controversial. I don't think it is against EU rules, because we are talking about non-EU family members, so the EU rule requires that all EU members or citizens of all EU member states are treated the same without any discrimination. It doesn't say anything about non-EU family members. However, this could go potentially against other family rights, and I think it's quite possible that if the law is approved and applied, there might be cases where this would be contested in front of courts, and we will have to wait, of course, how the court decides.
1: The Czech government says it rejects the EU Migration Pact's solidarity mechanism. I mean, what does that actually mean? Can Czechia simply refuse to take part?
0: Well, this is actually quite ridiculous, because the government says one thing and then does the complete opposite. When we look at the implementation of EU Solidarity and Migration Pact, we see that Czechia fully implemented everything that was required. In some cases, it is actually advancing even more, which is, of course, allowed under EU law. And there is no part whatsoever that was not implemented. Czechia is actually quite good in the implementation part, also given the fact that there is not much international borders in Czechia, part of the international airports. So I think this was mainly something that was used, maybe one can say even abused in the campaign ahead of the elections. But then the government realized that there is not much actually to refuse, because from the large part, it was actually implemented already before the elections. And for the second part, well, if we look in the EU Migration and Asylum Pact, then we see that it contains actually basically everything Czechia ever wanted out of EU rules towards asylum and migration. It is very strict, in some cases even harsh towards incomers. It is focused on protection of the external borders. There is no way that where Czechia or any other country would be forced to accept any refugee through relocation scheme whatsoever. So I think that this is a huge win for not just Czechia, but all V4 countries. And the government, there were even reports in the media that the prime minister actually looked at what is inside of the rules only after the elections, and was quite positively surprised. And according to Hospodářské noviny, he said, well, this is basically everything we ever wanted. So there is, in my view, not any like substantial reason why to refuse what is in the migration pact. Of course, there is also a lot of things that is maybe not finished, that might not work in practice and would require some additional amendments in the future. But this strict position that was voiced in the campaign, I don't think there's any basis for this.
1: Perhaps just one last question. Czechia has an exemption for 2026 because of the number of Ukrainian refugees it hosts. I just wonder whether it's probable, but you know, what could happen if that exemption is not renewed?
0: Well, the exemption works in a way that it is renewed annually, but as long as there is this huge amount of Ukrainian refugees on the territory of Czechia and there is no indication that this should change anytime soon.

0: soon, unfortunately, for the Ukrainians themselves, because the war is still raging and civilians are targeted. Then there is no reason also to think that Czechia should lose this so-called exemption. It's not really exemption. It's a way of calculating the solidarity contributions. But that's the way it is. So in the foreseeable future, I think the Czechia will be most likely exempted for being required to take part in the mandatory solidarity mechanism. And when the so-called exemption will not apply, then of course Czechia would be required to take part. If Czechia doesn't want to relocate any asylum applicants on its territory, then there are other ways how it could contribute financially or materially. There are ways, and this, I think, is potentially the only part of migration pact where the government can and possibly will seek some additional exemptions, because this is, I think, the most controversial part, the most difficult part to explain to voters. I think in Czechia there is a lot of misconceptions, a lot of hoaxes even regarding EU asylum and migration policy. So I think this in the future would be a target of some political push. But for the time being, I don't think there's going to be any change.
1: Czech radio analyst Viktor Danek was talking to Radio Prague's Vít Bohanka. Romania's population is projected to decrease by more than 3.4 million people by 2080, reaching approximately 15 million, according to data published by the National Institute of Statistics. More from Mihaela Ignatescu from Radio Romania International.
2: The projections indicate a significant aging of the population, meaning that more than a quarter of the country's residents will be elderly by that date, while only about 13.7% will be young. Last year, the largest population decline was recorded in the South Muntenia region and the smallest in the Bucharest metropolitan area. As of January 1, 2025, Romania's population officially stood at just over 19 million, and the median age had risen to over 42, compared to nearly 38 in 2005. Geographically, the northeastern part of the country has the largest population, while the western part has the smallest. The National Institute of Statistics also indicates that Romania's population could remain around 19 million until 2030 if the economy continues to attract foreign workers. The president of the National Institute of Statistics, Tudorel Andrei, pointed out that demographic trends represent one of the greatest challenges for Romania and cannot be addressed through quick fixes. He noted that changes in the population structure have direct effects on the economy, the labor market, and the pension system. At the same time, the head of the institute emphasized that, unlike the economy, where the effects of certain decisions are visible relatively quickly, demographic changes occur over the long term and are influenced by the political, economic and social context. Tudorel Andrei.
3: Chiar dacă asistăm în acest moment la dezechilibre macroeconomice care ne impactează pe toți, totuși România a înregistrat...
2: Even though we are currently witnessing macroeconomic imbalances that are affecting us all, Romania has nevertheless recorded economic growth, which has made it possible to attract workers, especially from Asian countries, but also to bring back many Romanians. And it is no coincidence that in recent years, the resident population has stabilized at 19 million, strictly through international migration. Tudorel Andrei also said that Romania has lost more than 4.16 million residents over the past 35 years, and that in the medium term it can hope, at best, only to stabilize the negative natural increase. This bleak picture was reinforced by demographer Vasile Ghețău, who has stated that there is no solution to Romania's demographic decline. According to him, the annual natural population decline ranges between 80,000 and 100,000 people, given that the number of births is 150,000 and the number of deaths is 250,000. According to sociologist Dumitru Sandu, there is no miracle solution to reduce the population decline, but he cited examples of countries such as Portugal, Spain and Ireland. These countries have recovered from population decline through policies that have raised living standards, thereby reducing emigration and

0: and encouraging immigration.
1: That was a report by Mihaela Ignatescu. And finally, as part of the summer series Remarkable Women of Bratislava, launched by Radio Slovakia International, Veronika Stepanova takes a look at the life of an internationally renowned microbiologist.
2: Anna Kockova-Kratochvílová was born not in Bratislava or even in Slovakia, but in Tuzla, in present-day Bosnia and Herzegovina, in 1915. Yet the Slovak encyclopedia Beliana lists her as a Slovak microbiologist. Her specialty was a product closely associated with former Czechoslovakia, beer. Bratislava tour guide Lubomíra Černáková explains more.
3: When people think about beer, they usually think about brewmasters. But when it comes to the science behind beer, the research that forms the foundation of brewing itself, two women played a truly exceptional role. One was the Czech scientist Gabriela Basážová, who is today a member of the Czech Brewing Hall of Fame. The other was Anna Kockova-Kratochvílová. Both worked at the Research Institute of Brewing and Malting in Prague and had an enormous influence on the quality of Czechoslovak beer.
2: According to Černáková, the difference between the two women was that Basážová became known for applying scientific knowledge directly in breweries. Kockova-Kratochvílová, meanwhile, focused on the microscopic organisms that make fermentation possible.
3: After finishing her work in Prague, she moved to Bratislava, which is why we consider her one of our own. She worked at the Faculty of Chemical Technology of the Slovak University of Technology and later at the Institute of Chemistry of the Slovak Academy of Sciences. People often refer to her as the Queen of Yeast, and that title wasn't connected only to beer. Her expertise was important for wine production and for the food industry more broadly.
2: She specialized in the classification of yeasts and yeast-like microorganisms. Her contributions were so significant that a whole genus of yeast was later named Kockovaela in her honor, while another species carries the name Rhodosporidium Kratochvílová. From 1953 onwards, she worked in Bratislava, while also lecturing abroad and serving as an expert in industrial microbiology in places as far apart as East Germany, Cuba, and North Korea.
3: She was enormously respected during her lifetime and remains highly respected today. She founded a major yeast congress that still exists. Even today, leading microbiologists from around the world gather there to share research and discuss new discoveries.
2: The first international symposium on yeast in 1964 in Smolenice she organized together with Erich Minárik, bringing together researchers from across Czechoslovakia and neighboring countries. 3 years later, the Czechoslovak Society of Microbiology established a dedicated commission of yeasts, of which she became one of the chairpersons. She authored and co-authored numerous scientific monographs and textbooks, published more than 300 research papers, registered 27 patents, and was credited with 5 scientific discoveries. A remarkable legacy for a woman remembered simply as the Queen of Yeast.
1: And that report by Veronika Stepanova brought us to the end of this edition of Europe East from Agnieszka Pielawska. Thanks for joining me.

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Welcome to Central Europe Today. In this magazine, every week we will be talking about what life in Central Europe is all about. The show is coming to you from Warsaw and is hosted by me, Danuta Isler. It is a co-production of Polish Radio's external service, as well as Radio Slovakia International, Radio Romania International, and Radio Prague. In a show this week, a conference in Warsaw marked a year since the Ignis space mission. The transitional period for Poland's loan assistance to Ukrainian citizens ends, and priorities of the Irish presidency of the Council of Europe presented in Bucharest. That is coming up, but first, it's time for music, and here is Poland's Kaya in her song called Za Późno, or Too Late, kicking off this week's show.

A conference in Warsaw has marked 1 year since Sławoj Uznański-Wiśniewski became the second Pole to travel to space, joining the Axiom 4 mission

0: to the International Space Station aboard a SpaceX Dragon spacecraft. The mission stemmed from an agreement between Poland's Ministry of Development and Technology as well as the European Space Agency with the support from the Polish Space Agency, or POLSA. During the 20-day mission, Sławoj carried out 13 scientific experiments as part of Poland's IGNIS Science and Technology project. The country's participation in the mission cost nearly 290 million Polish zloty, or around 68 million euros or 77 million US dollars at that time. But, as professionals at the conference told me, its impact on Poland's space sector was considerable.
1: Ignition sequence start. 6, 5, 4, 3.
2: There's the fire.
1: 2, 1, 0.
3: The ecosystem in Poland that we have today is something completely different that we had a couple of years back. When I was selected in Poland, society didn't know we build space technologies. We have our address in space now, aboard the International Space Station. So this is one. We have a very wide discussion what to do, but we know how critical and important the build-up of technologies are for Poland, for Polish economy of the future. I think there is a tremendous impact on the education system, academia, on general public, and what is really important on decision makers to be able to ask more ambitious questions and build technologies of the future also in the country, in Poland, for our technology autonomy and sovereignty in the future years.
4: Sławoj Szuznański-Wiśniewski, thank you very much.
3: Thank you.
5: My name is Grzegorz Rochna. I'm the Global Affairs Director in Cryotech Instruments Company, producing satellites. For 4 years, I was the head of Polish Space Agency, and this was the time when we prepared the flight of our astronauts to the International Space Station.
4: And we're talking on the first anniversary of that flight. Can we say that the IGNIS mission brought this, this, and this? I'm pointing 3 fingers, but maybe I should point out 10.
5: Yeah, I think we need more fingers indeed. First of all, we have an astronaut in space. I mean, this is our second astronaut for almost 50 years when first cosmonauts, as we call him at that time, Mirosław Hermaszewski, went to space. This time was 2 weeks long mission with experiments from technology, biology, medical experiments, very important. And the result of this is that we have learned how to make research in space, how to use International Space Station to develop new technologies, which will be used by us in some years from now. That's one aspect.
4: The so money one, not wasted.
5: Not at all. There is very big gain of money because thanks to the mission, it was possible to raise awareness of our society, but also our decision makers, that the space is not just a romantic place for dreams.
4: Somewhere up there with stars.
5: About stars, right. But this is the place crucial for our economy. Satellites in orbit is an infrastructure necessary for modern economy, as necessary as highways or internet fibers or airports. Thanks to that, Poland increased very significantly our contribution to the European Space Agency. Last year, Poland declared more than 700 million euro, which gave us a decent position among the ESA member states. The third result is we have a lot of interest among students, among high school students, among children, and we really want to profit on that because our space sector is growing very fast. We have more than 500 space companies in Poland. In total, they have 15,000 employees already.
4: Is that a lot for a 38 million nation?
5: Well, it is a lot. If you remember that our serious involvement in space started in 2012, when Poland joined the European Space Agency and first 2 Polish satellites went to orbit. But this is just the beginning, and all the companies complain that the main barrier for they grow is the lack of people. We have to now use this Sławoj effect, we call it, to engage young people to plan their career in space. But nowadays, we need not only astronomers, not only physicists, not only even engineers. We need finance managers. We need even people who are experts in biotechnology because of those experiments in orbit. And even people designing tubes because, you know, when Axiom Space got a contract from NASA to design space tubes for astronauts landing on the moon, they signed an agreement with Prada. So whatever you do,

0: it is needed for future spaceflight.
1: My name is Dr. Alexandra Bukala, and I am a mission manager for the IGNIS mission to ISS.
2: Of course, when we say IGNIS, everybody says Swabosh, but there were many people involved from various aspects and industries. Can we put a number, like how many people were behind Swabosh?
1: I counted 500 people altogether. Swabosh even mentioned 1,000, and he's right, because this 500 was only from Poland and the European Space Agency. But then when I count also the people in SpaceX, in Axiom, and other countries in India and in Hungary who also worked on Polish experiments, then this number might grow far beyond 1,000.
2: Coming back to numbers, can we say what happened afterwards? Like, I don't know, that many companies got that many contracts or something, or it's too early?
1: For sure this mission changed the way that Poland is perceived in the space community in Europe. Before that mission, we were seen as a newcomer, as a small country with white birds on the streets that know nothing about space. Now, only a year later, when they saw that this, in their opinion, inexperienced Polish space sector were able to prepare and successfully send 13 experiments, when we had such a big success with operating this mission, today I would say that we are equal partner at the table. Also, we are of high interest from big companies in Europe, in United States, in Japan, Middle East, India. I believe it already has a very measurable economical impact on Poland.
2: And the Ministry of Technology and Development is working on new space strategy for the country.
1: Yes, because the current strategy is quite outdated. It will be announced publicly for consultations in autumn, and we are very much looking forward to that.
2: And we know that the European Space Agency wants to place its center here in Poland. Several places, I think Warsaw among them, are running to obviously host it.
1: This is another effect and an element of appreciation. Now we have, I think, 7 different cities competing for that are really keen on having that center. So they are very active in the application. This center will be focused most probably on dual use technologies and how space technologies can help in security and safety of the societies. And I think that it's a good sign that it could be placed in Poland, because we are facing these kind of problems almost every day. I am a very big fan of the moon base and moon exploration, and I hope a Pole will step one day on the moon surface, either Swabosz or maybe a lady.
2: Aleksandra Bukła, thank you very much.
1: Thank you.
3: I was talking to Polish astronaut Swabosz Uznański-Wiśniewski, as well as Professor Grzegorz Wrochna, former head of the Polish Space Agency Polsa, and Dr. Aleksandra Bukała, former head of Poland's IGNIS mission. And you're listening to Central Europe Today, coming away from Warsaw. With the end of June ended the transitional period for Poland's law on assistance to Ukrainian citizens. This means loss of vital support for thousands of refugees in this country who need it the most. The changes concern a system that is still used by nearly 11,700 people living in 320 collective accommodation centers across Poland. Among the beneficiaries of the current system are more than 4,200 people of retirement age, nearly 4,400 children and young people, and at least 1,700 people with disabilities. For them, collective accommodation centers are not merely a temporary solution, but places where they have been able to rebuild a sense of safety, begin the process of integration, and receive essential support, as you will hear in this report by Marcin Matuszewski.
4: Numerous most vulnerable groups' representatives, so far supported this way by the Polish state, must either leave these places or start paying for their stay. The change results from the fact that the transitional period of Poland's law on assistance to citizens of Ukraine ceased with the end of June. Over 11,000 Ukrainian war refugees have used the system so far, but this number is likely to drop drastically. That is because from now on, only Ukrainians who can still benefit from this free support are disabled people with a Polish certificate confirming this, Ukrainian retirees without the right to a Polish pension, and Ukrainian women who are pregnant or raising children up to 12 months old. Renata Makuch, head of the Caritas Poland Migrant and Refugee Assistance Center, said that some of the most vulnerable Ukrainian war refugees who just lost this assistance have already found work, but a much larger group found themselves in a very difficult situation. It is estimated that around 50% of Ukrainians losing this support still belong to the most vulnerable social groups.

0: groups, and they simply won't be able to afford the costs of living in a collective living facility. Therefore, these individuals are currently at numerous risks, primarily of homelessness. It is very possible that, faced with the loss of this support, they won't be able to remain in Poland. And it is worth noting that half of the Ukrainian people so far living in these collective housing facilities are children. The regulations provide for a transition period, but there are no bridging projects, pointed out Marcin Sośniak, a Polish lawyer from the migration team of the Helsinki Foundation for Human Rights. Because of that, people from Ukraine losing the opportunity to live in collective housing facilities free of charge will essentially still be reliant on other forms of social assistance or benefits. Will the Polish system be able to handle this? We hope so, but we cannot rely solely on social assistance. Remember, these are refugees, people in a life-changing situation, and sometimes they need something more than financial support to successfully navigate their new reality. Poland's Minister of Family, Labour and Social Policy, Agnieszka Dziemianowicz-Bąk, commissioned local governments to help pay for the continued stay of Ukrainian children of more than 12 months. Thanks to this, all of these children should still be able to find a place in a collective housing facility at no additional cost. However, to address this issue systemically, in addition to these ad hoc initiatives and cooperation with local governments, we want to ensure that appropriate regulations include provisions that systematically and legally guarantee the right of Ukrainian children to stay in such facilities. The minister said, however, for the moment there is no way to enforce her wish in any way, and it remains uncertain if the local governments across Poland will actually pick up this obligation. And even if, the question remains how many of them will do it, in what scale and for how long. There are 320 collective housing centers in Poland. Among the Ukrainian beneficiaries of this system were over 4,200 people of retirement age, nearly 4,400 children and youth, and at least 1,700 people with disabilities.
1: That was a report by Marcin Matuszewski, and it will be followed by Poland's Kaśka Sochacka and her song called Szum, or Noise.

0: You're listening to Central Europe Today, coming away from Warsaw with me, your host, Danuta Isler. Ireland assumed the rotating presidency of the European Union Council, which it will hold from July the 1st till December 31st. Its motto is Strength with Unity. And the Irish ambassador to Romania, Brendan Ward, has early this month presented in Bucharest the priorities of the presidency of the Council of Europe. He said that, among other things, his country holds the position for the eighth time and the current mandate is built on three pillars: competitiveness, values and security, as well as Ireland working intensively on proposals within each pillar and priorities which will span all three. Elena Enaco of Radio Romania International has more.
1: He also mentioned the multi-annual financial framework and EU enlargement, which Ireland firmly supports. The Irish official started his address in Romanian. He explained why and then continued with a presentation of the objectives of the Irish presidency. Ambassador Brendan Ward.
2: I have commenced my little address this morning with a few phrases of very rough Romanian. This is partly to indicate that Ireland places value on all of the working languages and official languages of the European Union. And one aspect of our presidency that is important to us nationally is that we will be making extensive use of the Irish language in all of the work of the Council formations during the second half of 2026. Our logo for the European Union presidency, this spiral recollects the discovery that the Great Nebula is in fact a spiral, which was made in 1840 by then largest astronomical telescope in the world, at Birr Castle. The arms of the spiral are in the colours of the European flag and of the Irish flag. At the centre, the shape is a star representing the stars on the flag of our union. We have identified three significant priorities for the presidency, which are competitiveness, values, and security. On competitiveness, I think it is universally agreed that the European Union has certain deficits in this area and that they need to be addressed. The One Europe, One Market agenda and the associated One Europe, One Market roadmap have been adopted, and the Council, the Commission and the Parliament have committed to achieving rapid progress to advance the agenda. The roadmap sets out some 42 aims, of which around 20 have been or are close to being achieved. And it is our intention to drive the Council's work to implement this roadmap and to achieve decisive progress in 2026. Part of this, of course, is working on simplification and initiatives on better regulation, prioritizing in particular efforts that can support the delivery of affordable housing and critical infrastructure. We're focusing on the strengthening and further integration of the single market, working to eliminate barriers and to boost internal market trade. We're also working to advance the savings and investment union and the digital euro. We are also going to be working to support a competitive and sustainable agricultural sector, and this will focus on a future common agricultural policy, which is common, stable and fair, balancing economic, social and environmental sustainability. Ireland intends to work to keep the founding values of the Union at the core.

0: or of council work, especially respect for human dignity, freedom, democracy, equality, the rule of law, respect for human rights, including women's rights, gender equality, and the rights of LGBTQ persons. We would hope that the EU strengthens its role as a principled global actor, and we will work to continue unwavering support of the European Union for Ukraine's struggle in the face of Russian aggression, including political, military, and financial support, and progress towards Ukraine's membership of the European Union.
1: Brendan Ward, the Irish ambassador to Romania, presenting the priorities of the rotating Irish presidency of the Council of the European Union earlier this month at the Embassy of Ireland to Bucharest. And that brings us to the end of this week's edition of Central Europe Today. I'm leaving you now with Sunbird and the song called Ten Some Film, or That Same Movie. I'm Danuta Isler. Thanks for listening.

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0: This is news from Poland coming to you from Warsaw. It's Thursday, the 16th of July. I'm Agnieszka Wielawska. Welcome to our broadcast from the English service, starting with our current affairs section. Coming up in news from Poland today, Poland says it may still join a new anti-ballistic missile coalition with Ukraine.
1: Polska analizuje całość tej oferty przemysłowej.
2: Poland is analyzing the whole of this industrial offer concerning the matter, and if we want to, we'll certainly join this coalition.
0: Also in the magazine, Poland strengthens economic cooperation with Saudi Arabia.
3: In the last couple of years, the World Bank predicted also steady economic growth for us in the coming years, and it's a similar story for Poland. I think this allows for a lot of cooperation between the two countries, a lot of potential. When you see the lack of investments happening globally, you can see that there are really a very appealing opportunities for investment in both countries.
0: That and more coming up. First, though, a look at the headlines. Poland appoints commanders of new border defense brigades. Poland's foreign minister warns Russia may stage false flag drone attack as it loses ground in Ukraine. And thousands expected at 1410 Battle of Grunwald reenactment in northern Poland. Poland's defense minister has appointed commanders of four newly created border defense brigades as part of a new military formation tasked with strengthening security along the country's eastern frontier. The four officers previously commanded territorial defense force brigades in the northern and eastern parts of the country. Those units have now been reorganized into the new border defense component, which the government announced on Tuesday. Władysław Kosiniak-Kamysz said the new commanders would oversee border protection, work closely with the border guard, manage military infrastructure and fortifications, supervise logistics facilities and cooperate with local authorities and civilian communities to strengthen regional preparedness. Your great mission will be to protect the border, cooperate with the border guard, manage infrastructure, fortifications and warehouses, and work with local communities to ensure the highest level of readiness, he said. He also added that the new brigades would have a different structure from the Territorial Defence Force. Professional soldiers currently account for about 10% of personnel in territorial defense units, with the remainder serving as volunteer reservists. In the new border defense brigades, the share of professional troops were increased to 20%, said Kosiniak-Kamysz. This is not just a change of name, it is a different philosophy of operation, he said, adding that the new formation would assume responsibility for military fortifications, logistics depots and drone and counter-drone systems. Deputy Defence Minister Cezary Tomczyk said the border defence component would play a central role in Poland's Eastern Shield programme, a large-scale project to reinforce the country's eastern border with fortifications, surveillance systems and other defensive infrastructure. The threat coming from the east is not accidental. It is real and tangible, Tomczyk said, describing the program as critical to Poland's national security. The concept for the border defense component was approved by the Defense Ministry in October last year as part of efforts to strengthen protection along the country's eastern and northeastern borders. Russia could be preparing a false flag provocation using Ukrainian drones to justify further aggression, Poland's top diplomat has warned, arguing the Kremlin's desperation as it loses

0: This ground makes such a scheme increasingly plausible. Speaking on Tuesday at a public forum on security and transatlantic ties at the Reagan Presidential Library near Los Angeles, at the start of a multi-day California trip, Foreign Minister Radoslav Sikorski laid out the scenario in blunt terms. He noted that Russian President Vladimir Putin said roughly a month ago that Moscow would respond if a NATO country attacked it first. Sikorski said that comment fuels suspicion Putin may be plotting to use captured or repurposed Ukrainian drones to strike either a NATO member or Russia itself, then use the resulting attack as justification to retaliate. This is the kind of thing he might plan because he's desperate and losing, said Sikorski. The warning came amid a broader assessment of the Russian threat. Sikorski argued Moscow simply lacks the military capacity to invade a Western country so long as Ukraine keeps fighting effectively. But he cautioned that conventional invasion isn't the only danger. He pointed to a decade-long Russian hybrid war against the West that plays out daily through cyber attacks and election interference, including Kremlin support for both far-left and far-right movements across Europe. And history enthusiasts from across Europe are set together in northern Poland this weekend for the annual reenactment of the 1410 Battle of Grunwald, one of the largest and most iconic medieval battles in European history. This year's reenactment, the 28th to date, will take place on Saturday as part of the larger Grunwald Days festival running from Wednesday through Sunday. Every year, the reenactment draws thousands of spectators and hundreds of participants who portray the forces of Polish King Władysław Jagiełło and his allies as they face off against the Knights of the Teutonic Order. The Battle of Grunwald reenactment is the largest historical reconstruction in Europe and possibly the world, said Henryk Kacprzyk, head of the Grunwald 1410 Foundation, which organizes the event. And just a reminder that you're tuned to Warsaw. This is our weekday current affairs program. I'm Agnieszka Bielawska, your host. A new coalition to build shared missile defences for Europe was announced this week in Paris, bringing together Ukraine and nine European states. Poland is absent from the list, though officials in Warsaw say the door remains open. Agnieszka Łaszczuk reports.
1: The Integrated Anti-Ballistic Missile Coalition was announced Monday in Paris at a summit of the broader Coalition of the Willing, a 36-country group backing Ukraine against Russia. Its 10 founding members are Denmark, France, Germany, Italy, the Netherlands, Norway, Spain, Sweden, Ukraine and the United Kingdom. Poland is not among them. In a joint declaration, the leaders called the coalition purely defensive, saying it requires, quote, a global solution of integrated missile defense architecture. They said that the new initiative will complement existing European missile defense systems already in place and will draw on the unique experience of Ukraine gained in defense against Russia's war of aggression. The anti-ballistic coalition's flagship project will support Kiev's Freya air defense system, developed by the Ukrainian company Firepoint as a more affordable equivalent to the American Patriot, President Volodymyr Zelensky said following the summit in Paris.
2: Project Freya, anti-ballistic system.
1: Project Freya, we call it an anti-ballistic European system. Why? Because Ukraine is building the launchers and the missile. This is the heart of the system, but we lack other parts, above all various important radars. That is where we currently have a shortage.
2: Радарів передусім це те, де у нас поки що дефіцит.
1: Poland's Foreign Minister Radoslav Sikorski said on Tuesday in Los Angeles that the coalition's format is open and that Polish companies will be able to join once they put forward the projects needed. Deputy Defense Minister Cezary Tomczyk told Polish Radio the ministry is reviewing the offer.
3: Polska analizuje całość tej oferty przemysłowej.
1: Poland is analyzing the whole of this industrial offer concerning the matter, and if we want to, we'll certainly join this coalition. So there are no concerns here. Rather, this is a chance to develop an industry that until now hasn't been developed in Poland. So step by step, we're analyzing it.

0: If there is such will on the government side, we'll join this coalition at the appropriate time.
1: Krok po kroku analizujemy. Jeżeli będzie taka wola ze strony rządu, to przystąpimy do tej koalicji w stosownym czasie.
0: Tomczyk added that Poland's defense industry has focused mainly on technologies developed with the American defense sector in recent years and has said the country's absence from the coalition is not related to relations with Ukraine. Prime Minister Donald Tusk, speaking in Paris, said the coalition is industrial in its character. In the case of this anti-ballistic coalition, we're dealing with a coalition of an industrial character. Companies from these countries that are ready to bring their potential to this coalition have applied. As for Polish enterprises, they're analyzing their possibilities. I confirmed again today, the coalition has an open character. If there is a ready industrial offer from Polish companies, then we'll join this coalition.
2: Oferta przemysłowa ze strony polskich firm, to przystąpimy do tej koalicji.
0: The Paris summit also addressed Poland's role in wider support for Ukraine. Tusk announced the country will host joint military exercises this autumn involving French and British troops under the coalition of the willing. Defense Minister Władysław Kosiniak-Kamysz described Poland's role within this broader format. This coalition includes NATO states, European Union states, friendly Indo-Pacific states, so it will be a major undertaking. The role of Poland in the coalition of the willing is support command, logistics and transport security, a logistics and transport hub on Polish territory. In an interview with the Polish tabloid Fakt, Kosiniak-Kamysz said he believes Poland's defense industry, particularly the Polish Armaments Group, will be able to join the anti-ballistic defense initiative and that he'll do everything he can to make that happen. Political scientist Łukasz Stach of the Jagiellonian University in Kraków argued, however, that Poland should keep some distance from the new format. In the field of missile defense, we cooperate closely with the Americans and the British, so our defense industry is gaining new competences. As for the European countries, well, they talk a lot, but in recent months or recent years, practically all joint European defense initiatives have ended in a greater or lesser fiasco, starting with the attempt to build a next-generation fighter jet. So here too, we should keep a certain distance and not create excessive noise around this. The analyst said such programs typically take several years to develop and that if Poland builds its own capabilities in the meantime, it could strengthen its position. The new coalition says it remains open to other nations sharing its objectives. Reporting for News from Poland, I'm Agnieszka Łaszczuk.
3: 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Still to come in the magazine, Poland's first offshore wind farm begins generating power.
4: Instead of importing fossil fuels, Poland will generate electricity from offshore wind farms in the Baltic Sea.
3: And the Pickleball Polish Cup 2026 is taking place at Warsaw's Legia Stadium over the weekend.
5: It came to Poland approximately 4 years ago, and we were happy to develop it in Poland, because I think more than 50 million Americans keep playing pickleball.
6: And it's spreading for the whole world. Asia is taken, Australia, New Zealand, Europe.
3: First, though, Poland and Saudi Arabia are both experiencing rapid economic, technological and social change, opening up new opportunities for cooperation and investment. In our special podcast series, A Coffee with an Ambassador, the ambassador of the Kingdom of Saudi Arabia to Poland, Anas Al-Shakwan, highlighted the untapped potential for closer cooperation in areas including business, cybersecurity, artificial intelligence, and tourism. Ada Janiszewska spoke with Ambassador Shakwan about the emerging opportunities that could shape the future of Polish-Saudi relations.
7: How would you describe those current bilateral relations that we have?
8: Since my arrival, the momentum in the bilateral relation between the Kingdom of Saudi Arabia and the Republic of Poland has been really high. We have witnessed many high-level visits from both countries. We had our foreign minister, Minister Faisal bin Farhan, visiting Warsaw January this year. We had

Minister Dumainski going to Saudi Arabia in a very large delegation with businessmen. Also this year, we had our Minister of Investment visiting Warsaw at November last year. So a lot of high-level delegation visits, many different level also of visits.

0: for cooperation between the two countries. I think when you look at Saudi Arabia and Poland, you see a lot of similarities. We are both countries who are booming economically, with our economies growing heavily in the last couple of years. Saudi Arabia is a G20 member. I know that Poland just last year reached the $1 trillion economy, having the opportunity to become one of the largest economies in Europe. With that, a lot of potential also to more growth in both countries. So when it comes to Saudi Arabia, we have steady economic growth in the last couple of years. The World Bank predicted also steady economic growth for us in the coming years. And it's a similar story for Poland. I think this allows for a lot of cooperation between the two countries, a lot of potential. When you see the lack of investments happening globally, you can see that there are really a very appealing opportunities for investment in both countries and many venues of cooperation between the two countries that we can explore, expand and work on.
1: You mentioned the business sector and trade as well. So I'm wondering what is like the best investment opportunities, for instance, for Poland?
0: Since the launch of Vision 2030 in 2016, the whole country is going a huge transformation. With that transformation came the launch of many initiatives in every sector you can imagine. We are building industries from scratch. We are building sectors from scratch. Tourism, sports, entertainment. And with that, a lot of opportunities for investors to come and invest in Saudi Arabia. It is the largest country that has growing projects happening, not only in the region, but I can say even globally. With that, a lot of opportunity to different type of companies to go and invest within Saudi Arabia. In the last 5-6 years, we managed to increase the number of foreign direct investment 4 times compared to just 6-7 years ago. And I think this says a lot. There is a confidence in the Saudi economy. There is really appealing opportunities for investments happening in Saudi Arabia. And there is also a very clear focus on innovation, on transferring knowledge, on sharing experiences and empowering Saudi youth along the process.
1: Speaking of this cooperation, you mentioned a very interesting aspect of disinformation and fighting disinformation and using AI tools in this regard. Do you maybe have any plans to share your know-how with different countries on how to tackle this issue? For instance, in our region right now amid Ukrainian war, there's been a very hot topic of how to fight disinformation and fight propaganda.
0: Well, Saudi Arabia has been playing an active role when it comes to the governance of AI and AI ethics. And we have been cooperating with the UN on that aspect. And we believe it's a very powerful tool, but at the same time, there is risk associated to that tool. So we need to find the right governance for using these type of tools. And we really need to specify what are the ethics surrounding that type of technology.
2: Ambassador of the Kingdom of Saudi Arabia to Poland, Anas Al-Shakwan, talking to Ada Janiszewska. And you can listen to the full conversation with the ambassador on our website, our YouTube channel, or in the latest episode of our podcast series, A Coffee with an Ambassador. This is our Monday through Friday Current Affairs magazine coming to you from Warsaw. Poland's first offshore wind farm has begun supplying electricity to the national grid, marking a milestone in the country's efforts to strengthen energy security and reduce its dependence on fossil fuels. Michał Owczarek has the details.
3: The project, known as Baltic Power, is part of ambitious plans by Poland to develop wind farms along its Baltic Sea coastline. The country aims for around a fifth of its electricity to come from offshore wind by 2040, as it moves away from reliance on coal and towards renewables and nuclear. Speaking at the site of the first offshore wind farm, Prime Minister Donald Tusk described it as a central part of Poland's energy security and energy sovereignty, pointing to Russia's invasion of Ukraine and the crisis in the

0: Middle East. All of this shows how important it is for Poland to have energy sources that are independent of the whims of history and geopolitics. This is Poland's sea and, in a sense, Poland's wind. We don't have to pay for that wind. It will keep blowing regardless of what happens in Iran or Moscow. So it is no exaggeration to say that this is where we are building Poland's security and sovereignty, and today we have completed the first stage of that effort. Once complete, the facility will generate enough energy to meet around 3% of Poland's demand, powering the equivalent of 1.5 million homes. It will consist of nearly 80 turbines, of which over 50 have already been installed. The first turbine has now begun generating electricity, marking the project's first power milestone. Speaking at the site, alongside Tusk, Environment Minister Paulina Henning-Kloska stressed that this is an absolutely historic moment for Poland's energy sector. Instead of importing fossil fuels, Poland will generate electricity from offshore wind farms in the Baltic Sea. The Polish part of the Baltic has one of the greatest offshore wind potentials, which until now has remained untapped. But now, that is beginning to change. This first wind farm will supply electricity for around 1.5 million households. It will also help stabilize the power system and keep electricity prices in Poland more predictable. Baltic Power is scheduled to be completed by autumn and will become Poland's first operational offshore wind farm. Over the coming years, five more wind farms are due to be established in the Polish Baltic. Speaking to Polish radio, Bartłomiej Derski, analyst with the news website Wysokie Napięcie, said that offshore wind power plays a particularly important role during the winter months. While solar power generates electricity mainly in the summer and during daylight hours, wind turbines produce most of the electricity in the winter, especially at night. As a result, Poles will also benefit from cheap electricity on winter nights, precisely when demand is highest to heat their homes.
1: W nocy, czyli wtedy, kiedy potrzebujemy tego prądu, na przykład do ogrzewania.
0: Poland has accelerated investment in offshore wind as it seeks to diversify its energy mix, which has traditionally relied heavily on coal. The commodity still accounts for around half of the country's power generation, by far the highest proportion in the European Union, but down significantly from around 70% in 2022. Much of the transition effort is funded by billions of euros from the European Union's post-pandemic recovery funds. Reporting for News from Poland, I'm Michał Owczarek.
2: Finally, in the magazine today, it's time for sports. The Pickleball Polish Cup 2026 is taking place at Warsaw's Legia tennis courts over the weekend with the participation of players from 15 countries. The sport, which is already played by over 40 million Americans and is one of the fastest growing disciplines in the world, was brought to Poland only a few years ago, but is already getting popularity as rapidly as proven by a quick look at www.pickleheads.com/courts/PL, which lists a major centre in every region of the country. So, what draws Poles to the sport? Danuta Isler tried to find out.
3: My name is Tomasz Glit, and I'm the vice president of Polska Formacja Pickabola, one of the many pickleball associations in Poland. Also, I'm a pickleball trainer. I train people from the basic level to advanced, even maybe not professional players, but you
4: not
3: know,
4: yet.
3: Who knows? Who knows? In future.
5: I'm also Tomasz Gąsiorczyk.
3: I also represent Polska.

0: Formacja Pickleball, and I'm just humble president.
1: So this is Polish Pickleball Association.
2: Exactly.
1: So pickleball is and has been present in Poland.
2: It has been present in Poland for actually more than 3 years. It came to Poland approximately 4 years ago. We were how to develop it in Poland, because I think more than 50 million Americans keep playing pickleball.
0: And it's spreading for the whole world. Asia is taken, Australia, New Zealand, Europe, the biggest tournament in Europe, collected 2,000 players from the whole world.
1: Yeah. We're talking during the pickleball day, so a day promoting pickleball at the Legia Tennis Course in Warsaw.
2: Yeah.
1: Can we estimate, first of all, how many people play in Poland, more or less, or?
2: Hundreds. I think more. Because 200-300 people playing continuously, but more and more people come just to start playing pickleball, and we estimated before the pickleball day that there will be 20-30 participants, more than 100 people were there present. So we had only 64 places for playing tournament, and more people wanted, me too.
1: This is what I know so far. I tried it once in the States. A combination of, or something in between badminton, table tennis and tennis.
0: And squash.
2: And paddle.
0: And paddle.
2: All the racket sports.
1: Yes, we have the racket, which is bigger than table tennis racket, smaller than tennis and smaller than badminton, and not as heavy.
0: Not as heavy, 200 with a few grams. This is the average weight of pickleball paddle.
1: Uh-huh.
0: And additionally, we use the plastic ball. It's with holes.
1: Yes, it's perforated. Why?
0: Yeah, perforated.
1: With the wind, you get bigger.
2: Yeah, exactly.
1: Better speed.
2: Because there are two kinds of pickleball balls. One is for playing outdoor, and the second one with playing indoor. But actually, more and more players use the outdoor balls because they are faster, they are a bit heavier. Those balls give more possibilities for players, because the level of pickleball is growing. This is unbelievable.
0: With every month, that's true. And the number of players are also increasing with every month.
2: Mm-hmm.
0: Because children can play with parents, and they can
2: even
0: play
2: grandparents.
1: Sport for
0: socializing.
1: All families. So
2: yeah, exactly.
1: If I know how to play badminton, if I play table tennis but do not play tennis, is it better or worse to start? Will it give me advantage or not necessarily?
2: It's hard to say, because people after tennis, usually they walk into the pickleball natural. But we have players after table tennis, after badminton.
0: Or even without any background.
2: Without any background.
0: The beauty of pickleball, because there is very low learning curve. And if you have any coordination, you can play pickleball after half an hour.
1: Really?
0: Which is impossible in tennis, for example.
1: Yes,
0: because you have to
1: spend, in badminton.
0: Even in badminton, but badminton is easier. So the learning curve is one of the factors that people want to play pickleball.
3: And that report by Danuta Isler brought us to the end of this edition of our News from Poland Current Affairs magazine. But do stay with us for more. Find us also on the web on the pages of Polish Radio's external service. Your host was Agnieszka Bielawska. Stay tuned.

This week, Poland's place in the sun. I was talking to a Polish law student this week about the changes in culture between his generation, Gen Z, and previous generations, Gen Y and Gen X, that I belong to. While he appreciated the earlier generation's dynamism, hard work, and entrepreneurial spirit, he said he saw a negative pattern that he and his generation don't want to fall into. This is what we could call a work-life disbalance. You work for 6 months, 12 hours a day, so you hardly notice the seasons or the many small joys life brings. Exhausted, you then go on a two-week holiday somewhere sunny with nice beaches and recuperate. Your hard work ensures that you need a holiday, but also that you can afford one, perhaps one with a nice hotel and a better airline. You then repeat this half-year pattern until retirement. Now, where have Poles been going on holiday in recent decades, and what are they looking for? Is it just enough energy to be able to carry on working? The data I've managed to gather comes courtesy of the Government Statistics Office, GUS, and the Public Opinion Research Centre, CBOS, with a little help from AI apps. There doesn't appear to be a very complete data available for the 70s and 80s especially. However, we can say that for the 70s and 80s, the majority of Poles didn't go on holiday abroad. In fact, most didn't go on any leisure trip, even a long weekend. Many people did go on weekends and summer holidays to Jałki, a family allotment with a caravan home, holidays which aren't visible to the data, but which for children were just as important as any holiday, especially since they would often have been extended family holidays. The modern, in Poland read post-1989, holiday is a nuclear family affair, mum, dad and the kids. People who did manage to go abroad under communism found sun and sand on the Black Sea coast of Bulgaria or Romania. Many also went to neighbouring or nearer Eastern Bloc countries like East Germany, Czechoslovakia or Hungary. A few made it to the Mediterranean along the Yugoslavian coastline. From the 90s until today, there has been a steady increase in the percentage of holidays taken abroad, however. The countries Poles are travelling to has been changing. In the 90s, Italy was the first Western country to be added to the Polish itinerary. Visits to Rome are, after all, a pilgrimage for Catholics, and Italy's historical cities are particularly attractive for Poles whose cityscapes were ravaged by the war. Of the former Yugoslavia, Croatia has become the number one destination, and other Mediterranean countries were added after 2000: Greece, Spain, Egypt, and most recently Turkey. Poland is not just on the map now, it is using the map. Like other wealthier countries, it takes advantage of political and economic discrepancies when choosing its holiday destinations. For a great holiday, you need, of course, sun and sand, but the right level of political and economic development also helps, ensuring prices will be lower, but still there won't be freedom fighters abducting tourists, for example. One aspect of holidays, then, is physiological and economic. You need sun, sand, and an affordable break. Another is a bit higher in the Maslow hierarchy of needs. You want recognition. It's very parallel to Poland's desire in international relations to participate in the Iraq War. We want a seat at the global table. As more than one commentator has said, however, it's very dangerous to be America's ally. Luckily, Warsaw hasn't suffered the consequences of participation in war in the Middle East the way London and Paris have. What political narratives call terrorists are actually rational actors who tend to remember the colours of the flags that were flying from the tanks that visited their country. Going on holiday abroad is also a status symbol in Poland, a membership card for the Polish middle class. Even with the 2024 and 2025 record-breaking levels of foreign travel, 29% of the population in 2024 and the massive leap to 44% in 2025, 56% of the population still did not go on a foreign holiday at all, and 40% didn't even have a trip with an overnight stay in Poland. When Egypt became trendy after about 2005, it wasn't that everyone was suddenly an Egyptologist or learning Arabic. It was the thing you did, especially scuba diving, and Egypt was a place you could go scuba diving and see the beautiful coral reefs. Polish korale have long been a bond between Polish wealth and the deep reds of the Mediterranean Corallium rubrum. There is even a tongue twister to help children pronounce their R's about King Karol, who bought Queen Karolina a coral-coloured coral necklace. But coming back to my Gen Z colleague, there is a deeper meaning to the holidays than social status and reliable weather forecasts.

0: In his view, travel is one of the most developing of experiences because you encounter people of diverse customs, religions, views. Travel broadens the mind. Even in highly secular cultures, it retains something of the pilgrimage. The coral reefs are also divine.
1: You're tuned to Warsong. Welcome to Europe East, a look at life and events in this part of the continent. I'm Agnieszka Bielawska. Migrants who are legally residing in Poland can access healthcare, education and social benefits, although the scope of these rights depends primarily on their residence status and participation in the labour market. Deputy Minister of the Interior and Administration Maciej Duszczyk discusses the rights of foreign nationals, the rules governing access to support and recent changes to the regulations. With Polish Radio's Piotr Żółnowski.
2: What basic rights do migrants have after arriving in Poland?
3: Of course, it depends on the legal status of the foreigners who are in Poland, who are present in Poland. If we take into account, for example, you were refugees from Ukraine, of course, they have a little bit more rights than other foreigners. But during the last years, we have been cutted a lot of different benefits for refugees from Ukraine. Of course, because this is the question about the temporality. Of course, the previous government, Law and Justice government, decided to give war refugees a lot of different rights and benefits, but after the 4.5 years, of course, it was necessary also to a little bit cut these benefits and also to encourage foreigners to be active on the Polish labor market. And now we can say that the rights of the, of course, if we, let me say something like that the rights for war refugees from Ukraine are the same than the others foreigners, except the vulnerable groups. For example, if we have a pregnant woman, of course, from Ukraine, they have a little bit more rights than other foreigners, because it's a responsibility of the state. But in the 99%, the Ukrainians have the same rights than the other foreigners. But of course, if, for example, if the foreigners are active on the Polish labor market, they are employed, or for example, also are registered in the labor offices as the unemployed, they have free access to the healthcare system. But if they are not active on the labor market, they don't have this access to the healthcare system, of course, except the special emergency situation, because it's also this responsibility bit of the state.
2: What benefits, if form of support, are available to migrants who are legally residing in Poland?
3: It depends on the situation on the labor market, because in Poland we have such situation that the access to the social benefits, but also to the healthcare system, it dependent on the activity on the labor market. If foreigners are active, employed or registered in the labor offices, they have full access to the healthcare system, but also for the social benefits. For example, if someone has a different problem, if it has these different problems, of course, if it is provided in the Polish social security system, also foreigners who pay the taxes and the social contribution to the Polish system, they have full access to the, also to the benefits. But if they don't pay taxes and they don't pay social contribution, this the number of social benefits is much smaller than in the case of the people who pay the taxes and social contributions. Also, this is quite important to encourage foreigners to be active on the labor market. For example, last month, a lot of different new acts have been implemented into the Polish law. And we are seeing now how many of foreigners decided to legalize their status, also the situation on the labor market, because if they want to have the free access to the healthcare system, they have to pay taxes and social contribution. It means they have to change their status from the illegal to legal. And then I think so this tendency is very positive, to be honest, from the both sides, for Polish states, but also for foreigners.
2: What rights do migrant children have regarding education and healthcare?
3: Based on the Polish law, of course, all of the children have the free access to the healthcare. It means that, for example, if we have children from Ukraine or from other countries below 18 years old, these children, all of the children, to be honest, have free access to the healthcare system. But, for example, if we take on the most popular social benefit, it means the 800 plus, the family benefit. And in this case, only children who have parents active on the labor market, they have full access to this family benefit. But of course, still, if you have situation that, for example, foreigners is not active on the labor market because they lose the job, they have been fired, for example, of course, during the first 3 months, still, all of the children have access to the 800 plus.

0: Again, in the case of foreigners, it is very important not to allow the situation that the foreigners live only from the social benefits. That's why they should be active on the labor market. And if they are active on the market, they have full access to the social benefits like the 800 plus, but also other forms of the social benefits.
1: Piotr Żółnowski spoke with Maciej Duszczyk, Poland's Deputy Minister of the Interior and Administration. The present Czech government is seeking to tighten the country's migration laws, including conditions for Ukrainians under temporary protection. The proposals are still making their way through Parliament, while the governing coalition has a comfortable majority. Czech radio analyst Viktor Danik says the political rhetoric and the reality of the new rules are often two very different things.
2: There's quite a lot of changes happening. Some of them are partially motivated by the changes of the EU law with the new migration and asylum pact being now applicable. Partially they are motivated, or they are a result actually of the elections. So one part of the changes is motivated or is moving Czech law towards more unification of the rules, towards simplification and digitalization of all the procedures regarding asylum procedures. So, and there the ultimate goal is to make basically all the communication, the whole environment for communication with the authorities fully digital in the following years. The proposed law also sets new rules on compulsory registration for foreign citizens who stay in the country for the long term. So that makes it actually quite clear and unified for every non-Czech citizens. And in parallel, there is also a proposal to set a couple of changes in the national law that is also changing conditions for Ukrainians that are staying in the country under the temporary protection mechanism. Those, I think, this is the part that is actually the result of the elections, because it seems that the government is now more or less ideologically motivated to be more strict towards Ukrainians. I think it's no surprise, given the far right being a member of the ruling coalition. So those part of proposed changes are significantly limiting possibilities for traveling outside the country for Ukrainians, where there are some minimum days required for example, claiming social benefits in case of Ukrainian citizens leaving the country for 30 plus days. There is also a possibility, well, actually not possibility, there is a rule that those would lose the temporary protection. So this is quite strict measure. And the law also proposes quite strict requirements towards registration of vehicles. So there will be a requirement of minimum 6 months where if the vehicle is not registered, then the owner would lose the ability to actually use this vehicle. And in general, I would say that at least this part of changes is quite clearly motivated to make life of Ukrainians a little bit more strict, and is moving Czechia towards a much more restrictive attitude towards Ukrainians.
3: You might have indicated that, but if you were to explain again, why is the new law in any way controversial, particularly when it comes to non-EU family members of Czech citizens? Mm.
2: I see at least two areas for potential political disputes that can spark controversies, and in some cases they already did. One part is the part regarding Ukrainians. I think this is quite obvious. SPD, one of the parties in the ruling cabinet, was quite vocal in the campaign that it wants to make Czechia much more strict towards Ukrainians. There were some rumors going around social networks, etc., about alleged stories of Ukrainians that only allegedly claim benefits and are not actually living in Czechia and contributing to Czech social system, which when we I don't think there's evidence that something like this is happening in broad scale, that there might be individual cases. But when we see on the data, we see that quite clearly, actually, Ukrainians are net net contributors to the Czech system. They are contributing quite largely, actually exceeding quite vastly the amount of money that Ukrainians are on the other side claiming as social benefits. So the benefits is quite clear in this. But nevertheless, this is something that was promised in the campaign, and now I think SPD is trying to deliver a bit more

0: strict, or actually in some cases quite strict measures that would make life of Ukrainians in Czechia much more restrictive. And then there is another area of disputes that is regarding the non-EU family members of Czech citizens, where there is this discussion that this will lead to a disparity where family members, non-EU family members of Czech citizens would actually lose their preferential status and face much more administrative burden, more documentation, more restrictive conditions, and fewer opportunities to apply from within Czechia, which is something controversial. I don't think it is against EU rules, because we are talking about non-EU family members, so the EU rule requires that all EU members or citizens of all EU member states are treated the same without any discrimination. It doesn't say anything about non-EU family members. However, this could go potentially against other family rights, and I think it's quite possible that if the law is approved and applied, there might be cases where this would be contested in front of courts, and we will have to wait, of course, how the court decides.
1: The Czech government says it rejects the EU Migration Pact's solidarity mechanism. I mean, what does that actually mean? Can Czechia simply refuse to take part?
0: Well, this is actually quite ridiculous, because the government says one thing and then does the complete opposite. When we look at the implementation of EU Solidarity and Migration Pact, we see that Czechia fully implemented everything that was required. In some cases, it is actually advancing even more, which is, of course, allowed under EU law. And there is no part whatsoever that was not implemented. Czechia is actually quite good in the implementation part, also given the fact that there is not much international borders in Czechia, part of the international airports. So I think this was mainly something that was used, maybe one can say even abused in the campaign ahead of the elections. But then the government realized that there is not much actually to refuse, because from the large part, it was actually implemented already before the elections. And for the second part, well, if we look in the EU Migration and Asylum Pact, then we see that it contains actually basically everything Czechia ever wanted out of EU rules towards asylum and migration. It is very strict, in some cases even harsh towards incomers. It is focused on protection of the external borders. There is no way that where Czechia or any other country would be forced to accept any refugee through relocation scheme whatsoever. So I think that this is a huge win for not just Czechia, but all V4 countries. And the government, there were even reports in the media that the prime minister actually looked at what is inside of the rules only after the elections, and was quite positively surprised. And according to Hospodářské noviny, he said, well, this is basically everything we ever wanted. So there is, in my view, not any like substantial reason why to refuse what is in the migration pact. Of course, there is also a lot of things that is maybe not finished, that might not work in practice and would require some additional amendments in the future. But this strict position that was voiced in the campaign, I don't think there's any basis for this.
1: Perhaps just one last question. Czechia has an exemption for 2026 because of the number of Ukrainian refugees it hosts. I just wonder whether it's probable, but you know, what could happen if that exemption is not renewed?
0: Well, the exemption works in a way that it is renewed annually, but as long as there is this huge amount of Ukrainian refugees on the territory of Czechia, and there is no indication that this should change anytime soon, unfortunately, for the Ukrainians themselves, because the war is still raging and civilians are targeted, then there is no reason also to think that Czechia should lose this so-called exemption. It's not really exemption. It's a way of calculating the solidarity contributions, but that's the way it is. So in the foreseeable future, I think the Czechia will be most likely exempted for being required to take part in the mandatory solidarity mechanism. And when the so-called exemption will not apply, then of course Czechia would be required to take part. If Czechia doesn't want to relocate any asylum

0: depends on its territory, then there are other ways how it could contribute financially or materially. There are ways, and this, I think, is potentially the only part of migration pact where the government can and possibly will seek some additional exemptions, because this is, I think, the most controversial part, the most difficult part to explain to voters. I think in Czechia there is a lot of misconceptions, a lot of hoaxes even regarding EU asylum and migration policy. So I think this in the future would be a target of some political push. But for the time being, I don't think there's going to be any change.
1: Czech radio analyst Viktor Danek was talking to Radio Prague's Vít Bohanka. Romania's population is projected to decrease by more than 3.4 million people by 2080, reaching approximately 15 million, according to data published by the National Institute of Statistics. More from Mihaela Ignatescu from Radio Romania International.
2: The projections indicate a significant aging of the population, meaning that more than a quarter of the country's residents will be elderly by that date, while only about 13.7% will be young. Last year, the largest population decline was recorded in the South Muntenia region and the smallest in the Bucharest metropolitan area. As of January 1, 2025, Romania's population officially stood at just over 19 million, and the median age had risen to over 42, compared to nearly 38 in 2005. Geographically, the northeastern part of the country has the largest population, while the western part has the smallest. The National Institute of Statistics also indicates that Romania's population could remain around 19 million until 2030, if the economy continues to attract foreign workers. The president of the National Institute of Statistics, Tudorel Andrei, pointed out that demographic trends represent one of the greatest challenges for Romania and cannot be addressed through quick fixes. He noted that changes in the population structure have direct effects on the economy, the labor market, and the pension system. At the same time, the head of the institute emphasized that, unlike the economy, where the effects of certain decisions are visible relatively quickly, demographic changes occur over the long term and are influenced by the political, economic and social context. Tudorel Andrei.
3: Chiar dacă asistăm în acest moment la dezechilibre macroeconomice care ne impactează pe toți, totuși România a înregistrat...
2: Even though we are currently witnessing macroeconomic imbalances that are affecting us all, Romania has nevertheless recorded economic growth, which has made it possible to attract workers, especially from Asian countries, but also to bring back many Romanians. And it is no coincidence that in recent years, the resident population has stabilized at 19 million, strictly through international migration. Tudorel Andrei also said that Romania has lost more than 4.16 million residents over the past 35 years, and that in the medium term it can hope, at best, only to stabilize the negative natural increase. This bleak picture was reinforced by demographer Vasile Ghețău, who has stated that there is no solution to Romania's demographic decline. According to him, the annual natural population decline ranges between 80,000 and 100,000 people, given that the number of births is 150,000 and the number of deaths is 250,000. According to sociologist Dumitru Sandu, there is no miracle solution to reduce the population decline, but he cited examples of countries such as Portugal, Spain and Ireland. These countries have recovered from population decline through policies that have raised living standards, thereby reducing emigration and encouraging immigration.
1: That was a report by Mihaela Ignatescu. And finally, as part of the summer series Remarkable Women of Bratislava, launched by Radio Slovakia International, Veronika Štěpánová takes a look at the life of an internationally renowned microbiologist.
4: Anna Kocková-Kratochvílová was born not in Bratislava or even in Slovakia, but in Tuzla, in present-day Bosnia and Herzegovina, in 1915. Yet the Slovak encyclopedia Beliana lists her as a Slovak microbiologist. Her specialty was a product closely associated with former Czechoslovakia, beer.

0: Bratislava tour guide Lubomíra Černáková explains more.
1: Vždycky sú veľmi dôležití tí sladkovia v pivovároch.
2: When people think about beer, they usually think about brewmasters. But when it comes to the science behind beer, the research that forms the foundation of brewing itself, two women played a truly exceptional role. One was the Czech scientist Gabriela Basážová, who is today a member of the Czech Brewing Hall of Fame. The other was Anna Kocková-Kratochvílová. Both worked at the Research Institute of Brewing and Malting in Prague and had an enormous influence on the quality of Czechoslovak beer.
0: According to Černáková, the difference between the two women was that Basážová became known for applying scientific knowledge directly in breweries. Kocková-Kratochvílová, meanwhile, focused on the microscopic organisms that make fermentation possible.
2: After finishing her work in Prague, she moved to Bratislava, which is why we consider her one of our own. She worked at the Faculty of Chemical Technology of the Slovak University of Technology and later at the Institute of Chemistry of the Slovak Academy of Sciences. People often refer to her as the Queen of Yeast, and that title wasn't connected only to beer. Her expertise was important for wine production and for the food industry more broadly.
0: She specialized in the classification of yeasts and yeast-like microorganisms. Her contributions were so significant that a whole genus of yeast was later named Kockovaila in her honor, while another species carries the name Rhodosporidium Kratochvílová. From 1953 onwards, she worked in Bratislava, while also lecturing abroad and serving as an expert in industrial microbiology in places as far apart as East Germany, Cuba, and North Korea.
2: She was enormously respected during her lifetime and remains highly respected today. She founded a major yeast congress that still exists. Even today, leading microbiologists from around the world gather there to share research and discuss new discoveries.
0: The first international symposium on yeast in 1964 in Smolenice she organized together with Erich Minárik, bringing together researchers from across Czechoslovakia and neighboring countries. 3 years later, the Czechoslovak Society of Microbiology established a dedicated commission of yeasts, of which she became one of the chairpersons. She authored and co-authored numerous scientific monographs and textbooks, published more than 300 research papers, registered 27 patents, and was credited with 5 scientific discoveries. A remarkable legacy for a woman remembered simply as the Queen of Yeast.
3: And that report by Veronika Szczepanowa brought us to the end of this edition of Europe East from Agnieszka Bielawska. Thanks for joining me.

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1: You're tuned to Polish Radio, broadcasting from Warsaw. I'm Danuta Isler, welcoming you to this week's edition of A Day in the Life. In the program, I'd like you to meet Polish endurance athlete Jurand Czabański, who in May 2026 broke a world record that had stood for nearly three decades, completing one of the most grueling events in ultra triathlon in Brazil. He finished the 20 times Ironman Continuous, a non-stop combination of swimming, cycling and running, totaling 4,520 kilometers, all in 412 hours, 42 minutes and 27 seconds, beating the previous record by almost 25 hours. The Brazil Ultra Triathlon event required competitors to swim 76 kilometers, cycle 3,600 kilometers and run 844 kilometers without the usual rest breaks between stages. So, does Jurand Czabański think of himself as a superman? Not really.
2: Imagine cycling, swimming and running for nearly a week. That's what a Polish man did in the 10 times Ironman, smashing the world record by 13 hours in Rio de Janeiro, completing the 10 times Ironman in under 170 hours. That was over 15 hours ahead of his nearest competitor. And all of that on just 4 hours of sleep per night.
3: Jurand Czabański, I am an ultra triathlon athlete.
1: We have recently reported on another record you broke.
3: It was in Brazil, 20 times Ironman continuous. It was like 76 kilometers swimming, 3,600 kilometers biking, and 844 kilometers running. And I did everything like 17 days, 412 hours.
1: What are you, a superman?
3: No, I'm just human. I wish, unfortunately.
1: I'm asking because, you know, it sounds crazy. First of all, it sounds crazy that it can be done. Second of all, it sounds crazy that someone would do it. Why?
3: I can explain why. I have no idea why I did it, but it's just for myself, right? I want to just check how far
1: can I go
3: through my body and my mind, because this sport is just, I think, it's mostly brain working more than muscles working. For me, it's just try to push myself. How can I far push myself?
1: So after you've done this now,
3: yeah,
1: is there more to do, to go? Are there more events that you can try to push yourself even further?
3: I think I can push myself. My dream is like 100 Ironmans continue. But doctors and people from my team say, no, Jurand, it's too much. You will die if you try do this. So right now I just... it's just my dream. 50 Ironmans is the longest distance. It was around 1 year ago. I swam 190 kilometers and biking it was 9,000 kilometers and running it was 2,220 something kilometers. Yeah, it was a long distance. Yeah, I know.
1: Yeah, I'm shaking my head. I'm like, wow. How do you practice? And then how do you do those things for so many kilometers, miles and hours?
3: You know, I try to prepare myself, like usually when I prepare myself to this competitions challenge, I work out every day between 5 to 7 hours per day.
1: So it's a full-time job?
3: It's almost full-time job. Yeah, I wake up 4:30 and I finish my practice like noon, sometimes 1 p.m. And then usually I go to work.
1: You have work?
3: Yeah, I am PT, I'm physiotherapist, and I work usually when I prepare myself, I work with people like from 1 p.m. to 10 p.m. And then I came back home and take the shower and go to sleep very quickly.
1: And over again.
3: Yeah, and it's like, 3-4 months I prepare myself. It's harder than some competition.
1: I think so. And of those of running, what is it, running, cycling and swimming?
3: Yeah.
1: Do you have your favorite?
3: I think my favorite is biking, but swimming I like too. The worst is running.
4: Então, estamos a 6 minutos da largada do Jurand Czabański. 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

0: Então a gente chamou de desafio 50 Agile.
1: You've already said that the head is important equally to the muscles, but I'm thinking swimming for so many kilometers, or, I mean, you don't do it just for an hour, you do it for hours. How do you go through that? That must be difficult, not only for the muscles, but for the head, no?
2: Yeah, swimming is the most boring part. You know, we swim in the pool. It's 50 meters pool, like Olympic distance, but still it's
1: So you just
2: short.
1: Go back and forth?
2: Yeah.
1: Oh my
2: yeah,
1: God.
2: Because it's more safety for us.
1: Okay.
2: Because it's some people close to team, you know, everyone close to us, so it's more safe for us. Yeah, it's the most boring. Last time 20 Ironmans, I swam 31 hours straight.
1: So you don't get tired, you don't get sleepy, you don't get hungry, you don't need to pee?
2: I was. The worst part, it was my tired, fatigue muscles, and the worst is, I think, sleeping. Because if you're sleeping, you want to go to sleep, you just dream about pillow, you know, bed and something like that. But yeah, I fight with this feeling. I fight with my mind. It's like if you finish this distance, you cross the finish line, you feel like hero. It's
1: like
2: it's
1: a Superman.
2: Superman, because you won with your weakness. And it's like the most beautiful part, I think. Your weakness is weaker than you. Yeah, yeah. Than your mind.
1: So you have a regular job. So you're a physical therapist.
2: Yes.
1: So you know a lot about muscles.
2: Yeah, I love muscles, brain. I read a lot of books about these things. So yeah, it's my passion.
1: Do you feel famous? I mean, I spotted you right away.
2: I love mountain, I love forest, nature, but you know, social media and something like that, it's not my favorite.
1: Do you have a day without any practice? Is it possible?
2: If I am not during the preparations myself, yeah, I have like day off, but when I start to prepare myself, no, I can't.
1: And how do you prepare your head? I remember there was a lot of controversy when we found out that Iga Świątek had a mental coach, and then it looks,
2: yeah.
1: Now it seems that many athletes have psychologists working with
2: True.
1: Them or...
2: I don't have, I don't need, but still I don't prepare my mind for the competitions. Sometimes I think that my sport, it's so boring, right? Because I do practice a lot of the trainer, my bike, it's with the machine,
1: mm-hmm.
2: And I do all the time a lot of kilometers, a lot of time spent with my bike and the treadmill. Then I think my mind, it's all the time it's training, because it's so boring, you know. That's why I think it's the best coach for mine.
1: Do you have to equally prepare your lower body and upper body? Probably, because it's both biking and swimming, so
2: yeah, I need
1: prepare, all the muscles.
2: Yeah, all the muscles.
1: All the muscles.
2: Yeah.
1: What's coming up next? These are extreme events. I don't think they happen once a month, but maybe I'm wrong.
2: No. Yeah, you're right. This year I want to do Atacama Spirits.
1: Mm-hmm.
2: It's the biking challenge in Chile, and you have to ride the bike around 6,000 meters. But next year I want to do 15 Ironmans, the same in Brazil. It will be like one competition, 15
1: uh-huh.
2: Ironmans like one time. And then in Poland, it will be my last time competitions in triathlon. I want to do 5 times Ironmans. I will try, of course, beat the record.
1: And why do you say it will be the last time?
2: Because I'm gonna be older. And I think it's time to a little bit stop and start to live a little bit slower.
1: But if you've been doing this for so many years, can you even live slowly?
2: Maybe not slowly, but slower. No, I will do still something like ultra, right?
1: Uh-huh.
2: I want to swim the English Channel. I want to run the Death Valley in Nevada, in the USA. I won't do a lot of things like that, but it's shorter, much shorter.
1: Mm-hmm.
2: And I don't need to prepare myself like 3-4 months and, 6-7 hours per day. So it will be a little bit slower.
1: You're the only one from Poland at that level, no?
2: Right now, yes. Right now in the ultra triathlon, Polish athletes are the best. Because right now we have, I think, every record, world record in the ultra triathlon.
1: So we are a very powerful nation.
2: Yeah.
1: So we'll be keeping fingers crossed for the future. Jurand Szczawański, thank you very much.
2: Thank you so much.
1: And I was talking to the Polish endurance athlete who in May 2026 broke a world record that had stood for nearly 3 decades, completing one of the most grueling events in ultra triathlon in Brazil. And that's all in this week's edition of A Day in the Life. I'm Danuta Isler. Thanks for listening.
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0: In a galaxy far away, in the Forest Opera in Sopot for some years now, has existed a portal to a world of grand opera. This time it opened on a captivating production of Wagner's Die Walküre, and Tomasz Konieczny, whose child the Baltic Opera Festival is, sung the part to which he has confessed a special attachment. Wotan.
1: Well, Maestro, can you say it's a dream come true, singing Wotan at the Forest Opera? Is it something you've always wanted to do?
2: Of course, the dream comes true. I'm very happy, and I'm very happy that the people there was excited, and that people stood to the end of the opera, and the opera is about five hours, and they were very, very happy. So, of course, the work is in progress, so we go on. We hope very much that we have the financial situation for the next years more stable than now. But I think there is a very big success, and we show that that we can have some piece of the operatic world, operatic Superliga here in Poland and here in the Tri-City, Gdańsk, Sopot, Gdynia, in Polish Pomern. I'm really very proud about that we've done that, and it's mostly sold out, so I'm very happy, and the Opera Leśna, so Forest Opera in Sopot, it's a fantastic venue and fantastic place to play operatic pieces.
1: It's a subsequent edition of the Baltic Opera Festival, something which you initiated yourself. Does it get easier from edition to edition?
2: Not really, and it's about the financial things. I hope so. The Ministry of Culture will understand that it's important, that it's a soft power. Soft power, we can say very much, very important things in the world. I just say that we have the patronage this year of Marszałin Małgorzata Kidawa-Błońska, Marszałin of Polish Senate. We have also Manuela Szwedzik, the Premier Minister of Land Mecklenburg-Vorpommern. And also on the performance on Sunday, July 5th, we have a special guest, Andrzej Poczobut, in our Walküre performance. Please speak about that. That venue is fantastic. And let's do that easier.
1: You did say at the start that it wasn't going to be all about Wagner, but it's hard not to imagine the Forest Opera without Wagner. Are you seeing an increased interest in Wagner in Poland nowadays?
2: So I think it's very important to play Wagner in Poland at all, because we have no one piece of Ring des Nibelungen in the year, 150 years after the first premiere of Ring in Bayreuth. It's incredible, but the whole world plays Wagner and we are not. So we are only one institution in Poland who is playing a piece of Ring des Nibelungen. If we want to exist on an operatic world, we have to play the big repertoire, and the big repertoire means also Richard Wagner, Richard Strauss, Beethoven, and other German composers.
1: You have managed to involve Polish singers whom we don't really immediately associate with the Wagner repertoire in this production. Izabela Matuła, Małgorzata Walewska.
2: I think it's very important to show that it's not danger repertoire, it's just unknown repertoire in Poland. And these women, these two women, Iza Matula and Małgorzata Walewska, made a great, great job. It was on the world operatic level, and I'm very proud about it.
1: I think that your exchange with Fricka was one of the most extraordinary ones I've ever seen. Did you feel that?
2: Yes, I felt that definitely. And Małgorzata, you are great, you are fantastic singer, fantastic actor, and I can only say I'm very, very proud.
1: And Sieglinde was also very impressive.
2: Iza Matula is a fantastic singer, and I think it's very good also for her voice if she sings sometimes the German repertoire. She sings also Senta, she sings this part, and I hope so she will also sing another parts in the future.
1: I think she was also involved in the Halka, which you did in Vienna.
2: Yes.

0: She was involved in Halka in Warsaw, but the production was from Vienna. In Vienna we had another Halka. Of course, Iza Matula can sing Halka fantastic, very, very well. But interesting for me is to hear Iza Matula even in German repertoire.
1: Can we come back to the production for a minute? I don't know whether I'm leaning more to Star Wars or to The Witcher.
0: No, I think this production is very smart. John Full James knew.

0: is alone staying. So you can show this performance without Reingold, without Siegfried, without Goethe de Merung, only alone. And I think I knew from the beginning that this production will fit with the Opera Leśna, with Forest Opera in Sopot very, very well, because of the architectural things and because of the very, very smart directing.
1: But you still look like a senior version of Luke Skywalker, although you do run up and down a lot of stairs.
0: Yeah, you know, a lot of stairs and also the music from Star Wars. Of course, it's not directly Wagner, but the inspiration of Wagner in Star Wars is definitely, and in other films too. So now we can hear the original.
1: You know, it was funny when you were having your conversation with Fricka, it started to rain, but Sieglinde and Siegmund, there was sunshine, so the weather and the forest opera acted along.
0: Yes, definitely yes. This forest plays with us, the weather plays with us. I'm very happy that we can show that Forest Opera is a special venue, fantastic venue, Polish cultural institution. We have to show to the world it is a soft power. It is the possibility to show that we are important in the world, not only about the money, about the selling. We are important because of the culture. And I'm very happy that we are possible to make Wagner again in the Forest Opera. Of course, I have to say we are not Wagnerian festival. We will play very different pieces. So the next year we will play, for example, Freischütz of Weber, and in 2 years we plan to play in Czech the Bartered Bride of Bedřich Smetana. I would say next year the Freischütz will be in a cooperation with Narodní Divadlo Praha, and in 2 years we plan to cooperate with Vienna State Opera.
1: No more Wagner. That's quite, I won't say sad, because there's a lot to be looking forward to, but from what I'm hearing, the Baltic Opera Orchestra is doing very well in Strauss and Wagner now.
0: Yeah, they learned this music, and we had a fantastic conductor whom I know from many, many years. We know each other very, very well from Mannheim and then Düsseldorf. Axel Kuba made a wonder with the orchestra of Baltic Opera House and with orchestra of Lviv National Philharmonic. I'm so proud about the people, about the Opera Bałtycka, about all people who are working on this festival, and just go on.
1: We'll be looking forward to many more future editions of the Baltic Opera Festival, and I do hope it will get easier one day.
0: Yeah, I hope so, and please be with us. I'm sure if there is some kind of pressure from the side of the public, it will help us to speak with the politician.
1: Well, judging by the audience response, I think, yes, we're getting a taste for Wagner, definitely.
0: Yeah, I'm sure. That's nothing new for me.
1: Thank you very much.
0: Thank you.
2: Die Walküre at the Forest Opera was sung by, alongside Tomasz Konieczny, Stanislas de Barbirac as Siegmund and Isabella Matoa as Sieglinde, Stephanie Mutter as Brunhilde, René Papp as Hunding, Małgorzata Walewska was Fricka, and the Valkyries were Katarzyna Wietrzny, Natalia Rubiś, Magdalena Plota, Joanna Motulewicz, Annika Egert, Iwona Wal, Anna Bernacka and Barbara Bagińska. And one of the events of the Baltic Opera Festival was a memorial concert with the music of Krzysztof Penderecki and a production on the stage of the Baltic Opera in Gdańsk of Polish Wedding by Polish-Jewish composer Joseph Baer, which premiered in Zurich in 1937. Though the composer himself survived the Holocaust, interest in his music that had snowballed before World War II is only now reviving.
3: I am Beatrice Baer, Joseph Baer's daughter.
1: And what are your feelings now that this work, which is completely unknown in Poland, is being staged here in Gdańsk?
3: I'm super, super excited, emotional, and grateful for Tomasz Konieczny to put this on and couple it with Wagner, because this was the train of thought of my father. He's a very deep, emotional, very serious composer that's, you know, I feel is making his comeback to his homeland of Poland. It's a bit like the aria from Aida, Ritorna Vincitor. We're coming back victorious, and I'm very, very happy.
1: We were made to understand that it's more in the line of musical rather than
3: opera. Not at all. No, this is a mis-

0: conception. And Łukasz Borowicz, the conductor, the fantastic maestro, of course, he's a celebrity in Poland and conducting throughout Europe, and soon will be in at the Philadelphia Orchestra. He says that this is extremely sophisticated, deep music. Tomasz Konieczny said the same. He said, it seems like operetta. It's not. And you will see that there's some surprises. He chose on purpose a stage director, Paweł Miskiewicz, who is a deep, tragic type of stage director. He says, I don't want a light stage director. This is drama. I want a drama stage director.
1: Well, Łukasz Borowicz is in fact known in Poland for bringing back to the stage works which were forgotten. But did you have any insights to share with him about this particular piece?
0: Well, we've been back and forth with Łukasz for years. Actually, Piotr Beczała recommended him to me. He said, I think Łukasz would be a perfect person. I sent music to Łukasz and he wrote back an email saying, fantastycznie, with a few exclamation points. And we've been working at this. And he premiered my father's Mazurka from La Polonaise with the Poznań Philharmonic 2025. So we've been back and forth, but when he plays my father's music, it's the first time it's been played for like a decade. When I hear him conduct, it sounds like Joseph Baer or Józefa Beera.
1: Wow. Yes. So why isn't Piotr Beczała singing in this?
0: He probably
1: not
0: will.
1: This time.
0: He probably not this time.
1: You promise?
0: Yes, I'm sure. Yes, because this is music that's perfect for the biggest voices and the biggest talents. That's where it belongs, is at the top. Yes.
1: Thank you very much.
2: Nonetheless, a significant part of any festival effort is about the money. And the Baltic Opera Festival included a panel on sponsoring culture, which also showed that, in its own case, the force must have been putting some things in motion.
3: I'm Diana Payne from New York.
4: Is this your first time at the Forest Opera?
3: Yes, it is. I'm thrilled to be here.
4: How did you find it? Was it a surprise?
3: I was persuaded when I met Tomasz in New York, of course. He was so enthusiastic about it, and it's lived up and actually exceeded my expectations. The setting is very beautiful, with the forest behind, and the quality of the music, the interpretations have been extraordinary, really at a world-class level.
1: You had quite an extraordinary story to tell, or rather, Tomasz Konieczny had an extraordinary story to tell, how you approached him and offered him money, quite frankly.
3: Yes, I did, because I find his story very compelling, and as I think I may have said, to me, it's the American dream. I mean, it's in Poland, of course, but the idea that now here you can have a dream and that dream is possible to be fulfilled. And he has been able to do that. And I find that extremely moving and much more inspiring for me than to be involved with any number of well-established opera festivals.
1: He did start with nothing, quite frankly.
3: Yes, I know. I know. Many singers do, but he's extremely focused, he's very hardworking, he's very talented. In New York, all the women of a certain age have crushes on him, so it's perfect, you know, it's a perfect combination.
1: It wasn't so easy, actually, to be sending sponsorship money to Poland, but you managed to resolve that as well.
3: Well, initially, not at all. I always give in a restricted way that it has to be used for specific function. And when I went to the Polish National Ballet, that was not possible to do that. And so when I met Tomasz, I said he had to set up this American festival, American Friends of the Festival, and that I would specifically underwrite the Penderecki concert, which is very much restricted to that. And then in New York also, I give money specifically for vocal chamber music compositions at the Lindemann Young Artist Program at the Met, and also commissioning vocal chamber music with another chamber music group. And I give specifically to help young artists get to the Met. They may win the audition, but if they live in South Africa and don't have the airfare or can't afford the visa, they don't get to the Met. Mm. And I'm trying to fill that link, if you will.
1: Have you worked with Polish artists or Polish singers before?
3: I was, in my youth, an agent for opera singers. And not any specific Polish singers, but this past year there were 7 soloists at the Metropolitan Opera. And you clearly have

0: a very good formation here, an extraordinary education system for music, and I'm very interested in bringing young American singers here to be trained here and have an exchange, really. So that's another project for another year, but it's coming.
1: You spoke of Penderecki's music. Why particularly this kind of music interests you?
0: It's not contemporary, but I love the St. Luke Passion. And the more I hear of it, I think he's a fabulous, legendary composer. So I'm really very pleased.
1: Anything else for the future? Any more plans? Or right now, you're still working on these?
0: Well, I think always you need to make a 3 to 5 year commitment because it takes a long time to commission something or to hire the artist and the set designer and things. So it's a 3 to 5 year commitment with the Baltic Opera and also with every other organization I work with. And right now I have to leave this one a day early because I have a chamber music festival of my own in New England. And that's quite busy too.
1: But will you be coming back?
0: I would love to. Absolutely love to.
1: I don't think there's going to be Penderecki next year, but quite an interesting program as well, although no Wagner, which is perhaps a bit sad.
0: No, but there's Fidelio, as far as I know, and De Freischütz, and possibly André Chénier. And we're working, it's not signed yet, but working on bringing an English opera with the singers from the Met to work here with a Polish director and a Polish conductor. We're trying these initiatives, and I'm very excited.
1: Thank you so much for this conversation, and thank you for what you are doing for this festival.
0: I'm thrilled, and I think it can only get better, only improve. Yeah. Thank you very much.
1: This is the American optimism speaking through you.
0: The can-do attitude, right. Which I didn't notice the last time I was here, but now I very much notice it.

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1: Tu Warszawa, Sie hören den Auslandsdienst des Polnischen Rundfunks mit seiner täglichen Sendung in deutscher Sprache. Mein Name ist Adam Deniser. Hallo und herzlich willkommen. 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

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Wir hören uns.

This is News from Poland coming to you from Warsaw. It's Thursday, the 16th of July. I'm Agnieszka Wielawska. Welcome to our broadcast from the English service, starting with our current affairs section. Coming up in News from Poland today, Poland says it may still join a new anti-

0: ballistic missile coalition with Ukraine.
1: Polska analizuje całość tej oferty przemysłowej.
2: Poland is analyzing the whole of this industrial offer concerning the matter, and if we want to, we'll certainly join this coalition.
0: Also in the magazine, Poland strengthens economic cooperation with Saudi Arabia.
3: In the last couple of years, the World Bank predicted also steady economic growth for us in the coming years, and it's a similar story for Poland. I think this allows for a lot of cooperation between the two countries, a lot of potential. When you see the lack of investments happening globally, you can see that there are really a very appealing opportunities for investment in both countries.
0: That and more coming up. First, though, a look at the headlines. Poland's foreign minister warns Russia may stage a false flag attack as it loses ground in Ukraine. Joint coalition drills in Poland this fall, and Russian bus video falsely presented as showing drunk Ukrainians in Poland. Russia could be preparing a false flag provocation using Ukrainian drones to justify further aggression, Poland's top diplomat has warned, arguing that the Kremlin's desperation as it loses ground makes such a scheme increasingly plausible. He noted that Russian President Vladimir Putin said roughly a month ago that Moscow would respond if a NATO country attacked it first. Sikorsky said that comment fuels suspicion Putin may be plotting to use captured or repurposed Ukrainian drones to strike either a NATO member or Russia itself, then use the resulting attack as justification to retaliate. This is the kind of thing he might plan because he's desperate in losing, Sikorsky said. The warning came at the start of Sikorsky's multi-day California trip and amid a broader assessment of the Russian threat. Radosław Sikorski argued that Moscow simply lacks the military capacity to invade a Western country so long as Ukraine keeps fighting effectively, but he cautioned that conventional invasion is not the only danger. He pointed to what he said was a decade-long Russian hybrid war against the West that plays out daily through cyber attacks and election interference, including Kremlin support for both far-right and far-left movements across Europe. Around 1,500 soldiers from the United Kingdom and France are to arrive in Poland in September for multinational military exercises organised by the Coalition of the Willing. The drills are to focus on logistics and transport with the aim of improving the ability of Allied forces to move troops and equipment during potential deployments, Poland's Deputy Defence Minister Paweł Bejda has said. We are preparing for certain activities related to the transfer of troops, Bejda said, we want to demonstrate that we can do it. He also added that Poland's experience in supporting Ukraine would be a key factor in the exercises, noting that since Russia's full-scale invasion in 2022, Poland has handled practically 95% of the transfer of various types of equipment and weapons from Poland or through Poland to Ukraine. The exercises follow a meeting of the Coalition of the Willing in Paris, where leaders discuss support for Ukraine and future security arrangements in the region. The Coalition of the Willing, a 40-country group supporting Ukraine's long-term security, includes mostly NATO members and partners such as Australia, Japan and New Zealand, but has not previously held joint military exercises. Defence Minister Władysław Kosiniak-Kamysz said the drills show Poland's position in NATO has never been so strong as the country prepares to host what he called the most important military exercises in Europe. He also described the exercises as a major demonstration of Allied unity, saying French and British troops, as well as other Allied forces, will exercise together with our soldiers. This is a show of force and effective deterrence against Russia. A video from Russia was falsely presented as showing drunk Ukrainians on a Polish bus after an attack on Ukrainian girls in Poland's southern city of Bielsko-Biała. Ukraine's Center for Countering Disinformation said the clip was recorded in Yaroslavl, in Russia. It circulated with Polish captions claiming the men were Ukrainians behaving as though Poland were their own country and that passengers were afraid to intervene. The centre traced the original video to June 2026, the bus interior.

0: matches vehicles manufactured by the Minsk automobile plant and used in Russia, it said. One of the men is also holding an Esabir, a Russian product that is not sold in Poland. And just a reminder that you tuned to Warsaw. This is our weekday current affairs program. I'm Agnieszka Bielawska, your host. A new coalition to build shared missile defences for Europe was announced this week in Paris, bringing together Ukraine and 9 European states. Poland is absent from the list, though officials in Warsaw say the door remains open. Agnieszka Łaszczuk reports.
1: The Integrated Anti-Ballistic Missile Coalition was announced Monday in Paris at a summit of the broader Coalition of the Willing, a 36-country group backing Ukraine against Russia. Its 10 founding members are Denmark, France, Germany, Italy, the Netherlands, Norway, Spain, Sweden, Ukraine and the United Kingdom. Poland is not among them. In a joint declaration, the leaders called the coalition purely defensive, saying it requires, quote, a global solution of integrated missile defense architecture. They said that the new initiative will complement existing European missile defense systems already in place and will draw on the unique experience of Ukraine gained in defense against Russia's war of aggression. The anti-ballistic coalition's flagship project will support Kiev's Freya air defense system, developed by the Ukrainian company Firepoint as a more affordable equivalent to the American Patriot, President Volodymyr Zelensky said following the summit in Paris.
2: Project Freya, anti-ballistyczna systema.
1: Project Freya, we call it an anti-ballistic European system. Why? Because Ukraine is building the launchers and the missile. This is the heart of the system, but we lack other parts, above all various important radars. That is where we currently have a shortage.
2: Радарів передусім, це те, де у нас поки що дефіцит.
1: Poland's foreign minister Radosław Sikorski said on Tuesday in Los Angeles that the coalition's format is open and that Polish companies will be able to join once they put forward the projects needed. Deputy Defense Minister Cezary Tomczyk told Polish radio the ministry is reviewing the offer.
3: Polska analizuje całość tej oferty przemysłowej.
1: Poland is analyzing the whole of this industrial offer concerning the matter, and if we want to, we'll certainly join this coalition. So there are no concerns here. Rather, this is a chance to develop an industry that until now hasn't been developed in Poland. So step by step, we're analyzing it. If there is such will on the government side, we'll join this coalition at the appropriate time.
3: Krok po kroku analizujemy. Jeżeli będzie taka wola ze strony rządu, to przystąpimy do tej koalicji w stosownym czasie.
1: Tomczyk added that Poland's defense industry has focused mainly on technologies developed with the American defense sector in recent years and has said the country's absence from the coalition is not related to relations with Ukraine. Prime Minister Donald Tusk, speaking in Paris, said the coalition is industrial in its character.
4: In the case of this anti-ballistic coalition, we're dealing with a coalition of an industrial character. Companies from these countries that are ready to bring their potential to this coalition have applied.
1: As for Polish enterprises, they're analyzing their possibilities. I confirmed again today, the coalition has an open character. If there is a ready industrial offer from Polish companies, then we'll join this coalition.
4: Oferta przemysłowa ze strony polskich firm, to przystąpimy do tej koalicji.
1: The Paris summit also addressed Poland's role in wider support for Ukraine. Tusk announced the country will host joint military exercises this autumn involving French and British troops under the Coalition of the Willing. Defense Minister Władysław Kosiniak-Kamysz described Poland's role within this broader format. This coalition includes NATO states, European Union states, friendly Indo-Pacific states, so it will be a major undertaking. The role of Poland in the Coalition of the Willing is support command, logistics and transport security, a logistics and transport hub on Polish territory. In an interview with the Polish tabloid Fakt, Kosiniak-Kamysz said he believes Poland's defense industry, particularly the Polish Armaments Group, will be able to join the anti-ballistic defense initiative and that he'll do everything he can to make that happen. Political scientist Łukasz Stach of the Jagiellonian University in Kraków argued, however, that Poland should keep some distance from the new format. In the field of missile defense, we cooperate closely with the Americans and the British, so our defense industry is gaining new competence.

0: agencies. As for the European countries, well, they talk a lot, but in recent months or recent years, practically all joint European defense initiatives have ended in a greater or lesser fiasco, starting with the attempt to build a next-generation fighter jet. So here too, we should keep a certain distance and not create excessive noise around this. The analyst said such programs typically take several years to develop, and that if Poland builds its own capabilities in the meantime, it could strengthen its position. The new coalition says it remains open to other nations sharing its objectives. Reporting for News from Poland, I'm Agnieszka Łaszczuk.
1: You're listening to News from Poland, coming your way from Warsaw. Still to come in the magazine, Poland's first offshore wind farm begins generating power.
2: Instead of importing fossil fuels, Poland will generate electricity from offshore wind farms in the Baltic Sea.
1: And the Pickleball Polish Cup 2026 is taking place at Warsaw's Legia Stadium over the weekend.
3: It came to Poland approximately 4 years ago, and we were how to develop it in Poland, because I think more than 50 million Americans keep playing pickleball.
4: And it's spreading for the whole world. Asia is taken, Australia, New Zealand, Europe.
1: First, though, Poland and Saudi Arabia are both experiencing rapid economic, technological and social change, opening up new opportunities for cooperation and investment. In our special podcast series, A Coffee with an Ambassador, the ambassador of the Kingdom of Saudi Arabia to Poland, Anas Al-Shakwan, highlighted the untapped potential for closer collaboration in areas including business, cybersecurity, artificial intelligence, and tourism. Ada Janiszewska spoke with Ambassador Shakwan about the emerging opportunities that could shape the future of Polish-Saudi relations.
5: How would you describe those current bilateral relations that we have?
6: Since my arrival, the momentum in the bilateral relation between the Kingdom of Saudi Arabia and the Republic of Poland has been really high. We have witnessed many high-level visits from both countries. We had our foreign minister, Minister Faisal bin Farhan, visiting Warsaw January this year. We had Minister Domański going to Saudi Arabia in a very large delegation with businessmen. Also this year, we had our Minister of Investment visiting Warsaw at November last year. So a lot of high-level delegation visits, many different level also of visit between the two countries has been happening since my arrival.
5: So we have a momentum, as you said yourself. So in which areas do you see the greatest, maybe untapped potential that this cooperation can go to?
6: There is a great potential for cooperation between the two countries. I think when you look at Saudi Arabia and Poland, you see a lot of similarities. We are both countries who are booming economically, with our economies growing heavily in the last couple of years. Saudi Arabia is a G20 member. I know that Poland just last year reached the $1 trillion economy, having the opportunity to become one of the largest economies in Europe. With that, a lot of potential also to more growth in both countries. So when it comes to Saudi Arabia, we have steady economic growth in the last couple of years. The World Bank predicted also steady economic growth for us in the coming years. And it's a similar story for Poland. I think this allows for a lot of cooperation between the two countries, a lot of potential. When you see the lack of investments happening globally, you can see that there are really a very appealing opportunities for investment in both countries and many venues of cooperation between the two countries that we can explore, expand and work on.
5: You mentioned the business sector and trade as well. So I'm wondering what is like the best investment opportunities, for instance, for Poland?
6: Since the launch of Vision 2030 in 2016, the whole country is going through a huge transformation. With that transformation came the launch of many initiatives in every sector you can imagine. We are building industries from scratch. We are building sectors from scratch. Tourism, sports, entertainment. And with that, a lot of opportunities for investors to come and invest in Saudi Arabia. It is the largest country that has growing projects happening, not only in the region, but I can say

even globally, with that, a lot of opportunity to different type of companies to go and invest within Saudi Arabia. In the last 5-6 years, we managed to increase the number of foreign direct investment 4 times compared to

0: action on transferring knowledge, on sharing experiences, and empowering Saudi youth along the process.
1: Speaking of this cooperation, you mentioned a very interesting aspect of disinformation and fighting disinformation and using AI tools in this regard. Do you maybe have any plans to share your know-how with different countries on how to tackle this issue? For instance, in our region right now amid Ukrainian war, there's been a very hot topic of how to fight disinformation and fight propaganda.
0: Well, Saudi Arabia has been playing an active role when it comes to the governance of AI and AI ethics. And we have been cooperating with the UN on that aspect. And we believe it's a very powerful tool, but at the same time, there is risk associated to that tool. So we need to find the right governance for using these type of tools. And we really need to specify what are the ethics surrounding that type of technology.
2: Ambassador of the Kingdom of Saudi Arabia to Poland, Anas Al-Shakwan, talking to Ada Janiszewska. And you can listen to the full conversation with the ambassador on our website, our YouTube channel, or in the latest episode of our podcast series, A Coffee with an Ambassador. This is our Monday through Friday Current Affairs magazine coming to you from Warsaw. Poland's first offshore wind farm has begun supplying electricity to the national grid, marking a milestone in the country's efforts to strengthen energy security and reduce its dependence on fossil fuels. Michał Owczarek has the details.
3: The project, known as Baltic Power, is part of ambitious plans by Poland to develop wind farms along its Baltic Sea coastline. The country aims for around a fifth of its electricity to come from offshore wind by 2040, as it moves away from reliance on coal and towards renewables and nuclear. Speaking at the site of the first offshore wind farm, Prime Minister Donald Tusk described it as a central part of Poland's energy security and energy sovereignty, pointing to Russia's invasion of Ukraine and the crisis in the Middle East. All of this shows how important it is for Poland to have energy sources that are independent of the whims of history and geopolitics. This is Poland's sea and, in a sense, Poland's wind. We don't have to pay for that wind. It will keep blowing regardless of what happens in Iran or Moscow. So it is no exaggeration to say that this is where we are building Poland's security and sovereignty, and today we have completed the first stage of that effort. Once complete, the facility will generate enough energy to meet around 3% of Poland's demand, powering the equivalent of 1.5 million homes. It will consist of nearly 80 turbines, of which over 50 have already been installed. The first turbine has now begun generating electricity, marking the project's first power milestone. Speaking at the site, alongside Tusk, Environment Minister Paulina Henning-Kloska stressed that this is an absolutely historic moment for Poland's energy sector. Instead of importing fossil fuels, Poland will generate electricity from offshore wind farms in the Baltic Sea. The Polish part of the Baltic has one of the greatest offshore wind potentials, which until now has remained untapped. But now, that is beginning to change. This first wind farm will supply electricity for around 1.5 million households. It will also help stabilize the power system and keep electricity prices in Poland more predictable. Baltic Power is scheduled to be completed by autumn and will become Poland's first operational offshore wind farm. Over the coming years, five more wind farms are due to be established in the Polish Baltic. Speaking to Poland

0: Polish Radio, Bartłomiej Derski, analyst with the news website Wysokie Napięcie, said that offshore wind power plays a particularly important role during the winter months. While solar power generates electricity mainly in the summer and during daylight hours, wind turbines produce most of the electricity in the winter, especially at night. As a result, Poles will also benefit from cheap electricity on winter nights, precisely when demand is highest to heat their homes.
1: W nocy, czyli wtedy, kiedy potrzebujemy tego prądu, na przykład do ogrzewania.
0: Poland has accelerated investment in offshore wind as it seeks to diversify its energy mix, which has traditionally relied heavily on coal. The commodity still accounts for around half of the country's power generation, by far the highest proportion in the European Union, but down significantly from around 70% in 2022. Much of the transition effort is funded by billions of euros from the European Union's post-pandemic recovery funds. Reporting for News from Poland, I'm Michał Owczarek.
2: Finally, in the magazine today, it's time for sports. The Pickleball Polish Cup 2026 is taking place at Warsaw's Legia tennis courts over the weekend with the participation of players from 15 countries. The sport, which is already played by over 40 million Americans and is one of the fastest growing disciplines in the world, was brought to Poland only a few years ago, but is already getting popularity as rapidly as proven by a quick look at www.pickleheads.com/courts/PL, which lists a major centre in every region of the country. So, what draws Poles to the sport? Danuta Isler tried to find out.
3: My name is Tomasz Glit and I'm the vice president of Polska Formacja Pickabola, one of the many pickleball associations in Poland. Also, I'm a pickleball trainer. I train people from the basic level to advanced, even maybe not professional players, but you
4: not
3: know,
4: yet.
3: Who knows, in future.
5: Mm. I'm also Tomasz Gąsiorczyk. I also represent Polska Formacja Pickabola and I'm just humble president.
4: So this is Polish Pickleball Association.
3: Exactly.
4: So pickleball is and has been present in Poland.
3: It has been present in Poland for actually more than 3 years. It came to Poland approximately 4 years ago. We were happy to develop it in Poland because I think more than 50 million Americans keep playing pickleball.
5: And it's spreading for the whole world. Asia is taken, Australia, New Zealand, Europe, the biggest tournament in Europe, collected 2,000 players from the whole world.
4: Yeah. We're talking during the pickleball day, so a day promoting pickleball at the Legia tennis course in Warsaw.
3: Yeah.
4: Can we estimate, first of all, how many people play in Poland, more or less, or?
3: Hundreds. I think more. Because 200-300 people playing continuously, but more and more people come just to start playing pickleball, and we estimated before the pickleball day that there will be 20-30 participants, more than 100 people were there present. So we had only 64 places for playing tournament, and more people wanted, me too.
4: This is what I know so far. I tried it once in the States. A combination of, or something in between badminton, table tennis and tennis.
5: And squash.
3: And paddle.
5: And paddle.
3: All the racket sports.
4: Yes, we have the racket, which is bigger than table tennis rackets, smaller than tennis and smaller than badminton, and not as heavy.
5: Not as heavy, 200 few grams. This is the average weight of pickleball paddle.
4: Uh-huh.
5: And additionally, we use the plastic ball. It's with holes.
4: Yes, it's perforated. Why?
5: Yeah, perforated.
4: With the wind, you get bigger.
3: Yeah, exactly.
4: Better speed.
3: Because there are two kinds of pickleball balls. Mm. One is for playing outdoor, and the second one with playing indoor. But actually, more and more players use the outdoor balls.

0: because they are faster, they are a bit heavier. Those balls give more possibilities for players because the level of pickleball is growing. This is unbelievable.
1: With every month, that's true. And the number of players are also increasing with every month. Mm-hmm. Because children can play with parents and they can
0: even
1: play
0: grandparents.
2: Sport for
1: socializing.
2: All families. So
0: yeah, exactly.
2: If I know how to play badminton, if I play table tennis but do not play tennis, is it better or worse to start? Will it give me advantage or not necessarily?
0: It's hard to say because people after tennis, usually they walk into the pickleball natural. But we have players after table tennis, after badminton.
1: Or even without any background.
0: Without
1: and
0: any,
1: this
0: any
1: is the beauty of pickleball because there is very low learning curve. And if you have any coordination, you can play pickleball after half an hour.
2: Really?
1: Which is impossible in tennis, for example.
2: Yes,
1: because you have
2: or
1: to
2: even in badminton.
1: Even in badminton, yeah, but badminton is easier. So the learning curve is one of the factors that people want to play pickleball.
3: And that report by Danuta Isler brought us to the end of this edition of our News from Poland Current Affairs magazine. But do stay with us for more. Find us also on the web on the pages of Polish Radio's external service. Your host was Agnieszka Bielawska. Stay tuned.

Hello and welcome to Balance, a program to bring you the two sides of the coin in business and the economy here in Poland. This is a show where money talks, hosted by me, Dana Teisler. In this edition, a new report has looked at the attitudes of Poles when it comes to saving and investments, called Inwestoscope 2026, or the Index of Investment Attitudes of Poles. A nationwide financial study was presented recently in Warsaw. It was conducted jointly by VIG C Quadrat Investment Company and Koźmiński University to analyze the psychology, emotions, and financial readiness of Polish citizens regarding savings and investments. Among its findings, while 72% of Poles save money, they struggle to transition those savings into long-term investments due to emotional barriers and a lack of clear intent. The study found that saving money

0: It does not automatically translate to investing, as Poles draw a distinct psychological line between saving, that is keeping money safe, and investing, that is taking risks, creating a mental hurdle for those who prioritize security but need growth to beat inflation. I spoke to Michał Szymański of the VAG C-Quadrat investment company to find out more.
1: We're talking during a conference devoted to a report that sheds light on Poles and their habits when it comes to both savings and investment. A lot of data, mixed messages, I would say. I think the basic conclusion is that we do save as a nation. We treat it as a safety cushion. But when it comes to investing, sometimes there is more fear than willingness and understanding.
2: That's correct. This is probably the area a bit neglected when there is analysis of the market and why people invest, probably not only in Poland, but generally in Europe or maybe globally. That we, particularly in the financial industry, would like to see it as a very rational process. People gather data and based on the data make some decisions. However, people are emotional. It's not that the emotional are instead of rational analysis, but they go together with rational analysis. Mm-hmm. So when people who do invest, they take into the account their own feelings. Do they fear something? Do they feel confident about it? If not, there's obviously a natural barrier. It's not only about education. Okay, I know how to add numbers and I see it, it's fine, but I still need to feel something about it. I'm feel comfortable, feel the need, and be attracted somehow also to investment. I mean, you cannot neglect also that.
1: So there is a mixture of following my brain and my heart.
2: Precisely.
1: There were 6 saving profile and investment profiles and various tools that we take into account while investing. Mm-hmm. Obviously, beginner, someone who participates in saving schemes, mature investor. What do we invest in other than CDs? So cash deposits, real estate, which mm-hmm. is the most common. There were some talks about ETFs, so exchange-traded funds and cryptocurrencies, gold, precious metals?
2: Precious metals, mainly. I mean, gold is probably the kind of flagship of this category as an investment. Definitely, ETFs, investment funds are high in the category of investment. However, a large part of the population does not use it because they primarily they save to the bank deposits or banking accounts. And this both sort of problem that the current banking current accounts have very low yields, if not zero.
1: So the interest rate is very, very minimum. And still, 2026, can we say majority of Poles feel comfortable just depositing their money for a period of time in banks?
2: Yes, that also shows us that one of the primary feeling about the investment or saving is peace of mind, basically. Not that much return, not even that much protection of my money in real terms against the inflation. It also scores high when people consider investment, but when they behave, it clearly shows and demonstrates that the peace of mind context is of enormous importance. If not the first one, taking into account the majority of the population or where the majority of savings are placed.
1: There was a hypothetical question. If you had a 25% return with no risk within 5 years of investing, would you go into it? 40% said yes. Almost anybody would probably know that this is not realistic.
2: Yes. However, still any type of Ponzi schemes demonstrate, which precisely work mostly on promise like that. You have high return without risk, sort of guarantee, which is not realistic, but people still go into it. If there is such investment, it might be rational to go for it on pure rational basis. However, we need to take into account that this type of investment basically doesn't exist.
1: The basic idea looks like savings is positive emotions and investing is negative emotions and mostly fear in Poland.
2: On the very first place was risk, which is quite ironically also kind of demonstration of success of the industry and the regulator. Because industry and the financial regulators clearly says when the client enters into investment process, the very first thing, not the most important thing the investor should know, is the risk. So apparently, regulators and industry succeed. That obviously brings very important result. If the investment is all about risk and all about risk only, most important, obviously people do not invest.
1: Speaking from your company's perspective, were you surprised with the findings? And based again on your company's perspective, what is the most popular tool for Poles to invest in or through?
2: It again demonstrated to us that we need to address people's feelings, people's emotions.
1: So it's not even knowledge.
2: Yes, and the not only hard data and any industry, particularly based on numbers, kind of engineering industry, are becoming sooner or later a bit introverted. That is thing that people are completely focused on those numbers.

0: numbers, etc. So what you need to know is just show those numbers. Obviously, numbers doesn't help. They should be even mandatory because the decision should be rational at the end of the day. However, to attract people and to persuade people, we need to also address the words or the emotions, which might be also rational with respect of the situation. However, they are not necessary based on pure numbers, at least from the people's perspective. Still, majority of people invest in, as we said at the very beginning, in non-yielding current accounts, which brings no yield. At the same time, when the inflation, well, it still is around 3%. And it used to be, for the last 5 years, 50% on cumulative basis, which also shows that there is a need and necessity.
1: I also mentioned during our conversation cryptocurrencies. We know that cryptocurrencies have had bad press in Poland following a scandal when a cryptocurrency website was involved with the Polish Olympic Committee and what came of it. Are cryptocurrencies popular based on your experience? I mean, do Poles know?
0: The popularity is increasing, I think, pretty much in line with what's going on globally. At the same time, this financial instrument, if we can call it like that, is pretty unregulated. People need to be aware.
1: Yeah? Still.
0: So and the guarantees, or there's very limited involvement of regulated companies into this ecosystem. Sometimes it's also outside of supervision of the financial authorities in given countries. But it's becoming popular. And as Polish Central Bank service demonstrated, it was surveyed, but still that between 5 and 8% of Polish population has already invested in cryptocurrencies. So it's developing. So probably we all need, and as a population and the financial industry and the regulators, address this development basically.
1: We also know that Polish government issues bonds, and we have the Warsaw Stock Exchange. Does that make stocks, bonds, investing into those popular, known among Poles, you think?
0: It's still limited. This type of instruments, particularly equities on the stock exchange, attract attention of relatively limited amount of the population as a ratio of total population. Treasury bonds a bit higher. In recent years, State Treasury launched quite a program, so also financial treasury bonds dedicated to retail investors and retail investors only, like inflation protection bonds, which increase the popularity among the population, which I think in the long term is good because also educates people with respect to investment in financial instruments and financial security.
1: Finally, 2026, what should I do to get double digit on my investment? Should I be cold-blooded?
0: Probably I would say always. It might be a bit too late, taking into account the performance of the financial markets from the beginning of the year. Unfortunately, this train already passed by to some extent, obviously. The equities market has had stellar performance since the beginning of the year, and it's difficult to expect that this type of performance is going to be repeated by the end of the year. We need to be cautious, obviously. As you mentioned, it's better to be conducted in that kind of environment.
1: Michał Szymański, thank you very much.
0: Thank you very much.
1: And the research was conducted in March 2026 on a representative nationwide sample of 1,078 adult Poles. It was designed to dig deeper than just numerical data, tracking the specific beliefs, emotional responses, and motivations that drive financial decisions of Poles. That's all in this week's edition of Balance. I'm Danuta Isler. Thanks for listening.

You're tuned to Warsong. Welcome to Focus, our weekly look at the culture scene in Poland. I'm Agnieszka Bielawska.

Following the example of other world capitals, Warsaw in July invites to see open-air performances of plays by the great Elizabethan Bard. The project is called Shakespeare in the Park, and this year's season features 12 performances of the Comedy of Errors on the grounds of the Royal Palace in the city's southern Vilanov district, followed by a 12th performance run of The Twelfth Night, which premiered last year. For 10 years now, the initiative has been attracting the attention of crowds of the Bard's fans wishing to see the

0: place in Polish in the gardens of the Museum of King Jan III Palace in Wilanów, says actor Łukasz Kurczewski, who also heads the bureau of the event.
1: Rzeczywiście przyciągamy tłumy I zaczynamy każdy spektakl od...
0: Well, we do not want to boast, but the crowds are really huge, up to over 2,500 viewers during each and every performance. They sit on the grass. It is a very casual gathering at a performance which should be available for everyone.
1: Można by powiedzieć, sztuki, która powinna być dla wszystkich I na każdą kieszeń.
0: Because, as Tom Bird, prominent theatre producer, known as the former executive producer of Shakespeare's Globe in London, also celebrated for championing Shakespeare's international reach, he underlined that the Bard has reached out to many corners of the world, with the name Shakespeare being very popular, for example, in Armenia.
2: If you go into the countryside in Armenia, you find people that are called Shakespeare. That's their first name, because of this kind of hero worship of him here. So Shakespeare Kardashian and Shakespeare Malikian. Actually, the most famous footballer in Armenia is a guy called Henrik Mkhitaryan, and his middle name's Hamlet.
0: The Warsaw performances are free of charge, though the viewers have to purchase a ticket to enter the Palace of Wilanów. It is an extraordinary initiative, underlined actress Tamara Arciuch, who plays in both productions. We aim to bring Shakespeare's timeless stories to Polish audiences in the Polish language and free of charge, so that everyone, friends, families and children, can discover the same sense of wonder. And also, we want to lift the Bard from the pedestal and show that he wrote for everyone. I'm fascinated with this project, and I think it is a dream of every actor to play for an audience of over 2,000 during one performance.
3: My master says, my God!

0: soon I go back empty-handed.
1: It is our mission to make Shakespeare in the Park the most important summertime cultural event in Warsaw, as it is in every major city around the world, says Canadian actor and director John Weisgerber, the man behind the idea of Shakespeare in the Park in the Polish capital. After settling in Warsaw more than a decade ago, he directed comedies for two Warsaw theatre companies and taught acting Shakespeare in English at the Warsaw Drama Academy. Weisgerber first encountered the Shakespeare in the Park initiative in Canada, an experience he says inspired him to bring the concept to Poland. Speaking to Polish Radio's external service, he explained what inspired him to start this event in Warsaw.
2: It first happened in Toronto, where I come from, Toronto, Canada. In, I believe it was 1983, it started. It's called The Dream in High Park. And that was when I first experienced it and fell in love with it. And then when I moved here, I noticed that during the summertime, there was culturally something was seriously lacking. You know, it was wonderful to have, you know, Chopin in the park and Rzeki. And then later on, years later, the Kino started. And of course, Pani Krystyna Janda had her shows in Plac Konstytucji and on Gorzelska. But otherwise, there wasn't much. And I thought, you know, I love Shakespeare. I ended up studying in England because of Shakespeare. And I thought, this is my contribution. This is the one thing I would love to give to this city. You know, Shakespeare in the Park in the summertime.
1: And so, following the example of other world capitals, Warsaw now invites to see open-air performances of plays by the great bard.
2: Yes, well, it's not to mention England, but New York. Toronto has four parks. In Vancouver, it's on the beach. They call it Bard on the Beach. And Stockholm, Singapore, every major city in the world, yeah.
3: Who is responsible for the whole idea? Only one theater? Who is performing this year?
2: Well, this is under my foundation. And of course, gratefully, I have wonderful sponsors. But it's mine, I suppose. Yeah, it's... I'm the driving force.

0: Paris.
1: July is the month when one of the most important international festivals devoted to Shakespeare is held in the coastal city of Gdańsk. However, Weisgerber said his project is not in any way connected to the Gdańsk festival.
0: No, it doesn't. Although my first production, Jak wam się podoba, the year after we did it here in 2016, we were selected and invited to go to Gdańsk to play it there in their forest theater. Mm-hmm. And it was magical. Magical.
1: For 10 years now, Shakespeare in the Park has celebrated the Bard not as a monument of the past, but as a living conversation with the present. This year features the premiere of The Comedy of Errors, a production full of humor, surprising twists and brilliant misunderstandings, as well as Twelfth Night, a production admired so much in the past season, which is returning by popular demand. Weisgerber said he was proud of initiating Shakespeare in the Park in Warsaw.
0: To make this an annual cultural event in this city, and that's really my true goal, that free for everyone to come and see. There is no profit involved here at all. Everyone can come. And that is, you know, really important to me. That is how this originally began in New York in 1954, I think, with Joseph Papp. So that's what I want to. I want to make this so that anyone and everyone can come. Because this is a fully professional play on a stage with lights and sound and a roof and so on. And they have the opportunity to come and experience this while it is still light out and as it finishes under the stars. And I cannot tell you how, I've used the word magic before, how magical it truly is. This is really for everyone. Families, you know, young lovers, whomever, you know, anybody who would like to see something like this. It's going to be, as I said, behind the orangery on the palace grounds, a little to the right and down a hill. Wonderful sort of field before the lake and some trees. Bring blankets, bring pillows, chairs, lawn chairs, make yourself comfortable, bring food and drink like a picnic. And don't forget bug spray, mosquito spray, really important.
1: The initiator of the Shakespeare in the Park event in Warsaw, Weisgerber, inviting to the gardens in Wilanów. William Shakespeare died on April the 23rd, 1616, at the age of 52 in his hometown of Stratford-upon-Avon. A wealthy retiree, he passed away on what is traditionally believed to be his birthday. Because the exact date of his birth is unknown, the earliest records show his baptism on April the 26th, 1564. And historians note his death is often surrounded by legends, such as claims it followed a night of heavy drinking.

0: And from the great writer of the Elizabethan era, we move to a present-day writer. Polish Nobel laureate Olga Tokarczuk has revealed the title of her new novel, which she has described as an act of faith and the power of life. Tokarczuk read the opening lines at the launch of the Mountains of Literature Festival at Sarny Castle in Ścinawka Górna and the Kłodzko Valley of southwestern Poland, where she lives. The festival opened on July the 10th under the motto Territories. At the attempt to understand the particular nature of the Western and Northern Territories and their post-war fate accompanies the festival, which started with fragments of the new yet unpublished novel by Olga Tokarczuk, performed by the author.
1: Bomba. Krótkie życie bomby od początku było marne. Urodzona gdzieś w dalekich fabrykach na wschodzie.
0: The extract follows a bomb dropped over a Polish city in January 1945, tracing its view of the ground below as it falls, streets trying clumsily to disguise themselves beneath snow-covered rooftops, a river glistening between the ruins, an airfield desperately built in the heart of the city. The book is called Świata jest za dużo, roughly there is too much world, and is being billed as the last major novel of her career, said Irek Green, chairman of the Olga Tokarczuk Foundation, at the opening of the festival.
2: Rozpoczęliśmy 12. edycję festiwalu Góry.
0: We've opened the festival in an extraordinary way, listening to fragments of the yet unpublished novel by Olga Tokarczuk. We've shown the cover of the book, There is Too Much World. I'm very happy to announce that the premiere of the book is scheduled for the 14th of October. It will be held in Wrocław during the Scholz Literary Festival, and then we will be starting our journey. And as the editor of the book says, it is the most amazing journey in Olga Tokarczuk's works.
2: Wydawca tej książki to najbardziej niesamowita podróż w twórczości Olgi Tokarczuk.
0: The novel is centered on Lower Silesia, in particular the cities of Wrocław and Wałbrzych, though its scope extends far beyond Poland, reaching Argentina's Buenos Aires, Italy's Trieste and Drohobycz in present-day Ukraine. The publisher also describes the novel as Tokarczuk's most personal to date, calling Lower Silesia the stage for one of the largest social experiments in European history, as the story travels along the Dniester and other rivers, moving between decades and centuries, connecting the past with today. Olga Tokarczuk won the 2018 Nobel Prize in Literature, awarded

0: in 2019 for what the Swedish Academy called a narrative imagination that with encyclopedic passion represents the crossing of boundaries as a form of life. Talking to Polish radio, Antonia Lloyd-Jones, translator of several of Tokarczuk's novels into English, said she absolutely agreed with the description.
1: She's very interested in borders and what they create and how to break them down and how they are a sort of an illusion. I think for me the very strongest thing about her work is that she's an absolutely fabulous storyteller. And that's really the basic crucial quality of a great novelist, is to be able to tell us a story. But she's also many things at once. She's a great psychologist in her work. She's very interested in people and how they think and what makes them tick. And she's very good at reproducing that and creating characters. But she's also a very philosophical writer. She's good at making us stop and think and wonder and roll her phrases through our minds slowly.
0: Antonia Lloyd-Jones, translator of many of Tokarczuk's novels, talking to Polish Radio's external services. And that brought us to the end of this edition of Focus. From me, Agnieszka Bielawska, your host, it's thanks for joining me.

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1: You're tuned to Polish Radio, broadcasting from Warsaw. Welcome to Q&A, a show in which we take a look at the news, views, trends and phenomena in Polish and global society. I'm Danuta Esler. Welcome to the show. In this edition, President Volodymyr Zelensky's decision to name a military unit after the Ukrainian Insurgent Army, or UPA, drew widespread condemnation across Poland's political spectrum, including from both government and opposition officials. President Karol Nawrocki decided to strip Zelensky of Poland's Order of the White Eagle, the highest state honor, in response. The commemoration has also sparked debate in European Parliament over Ukraine's EU accession. One of the main sources of friction between Warsaw and Kyiv is the legacy of the

0: The Ukrainian insurgent army, which Poland holds responsible for the World War II mass killings of Polish civilians in the Volhynia and Eastern Galicia regions, then part of German-occupied Poland. Poland classifies the massacres as genocide, while many Ukrainians regard the UPA as a symbol of the country's struggle for independence and post-war resistance to Soviet rule. To find out more about the historical context, I spoke to Dr. Kamil Zwolski, Associate Professor in International Politics at the University of Southampton.
1: When we look at international politics, but with a local twist, so talking about Poland's relations with its neighbors, namely Ukraine, July 2026, those relations are not looking good. And you know what I'm driving at.
2: Yes, so some will say that this was inevitable, that this long-standing Polish tradition of supporting Ukraine no matter what, that dates back to Jerzy Giedroyć and Kultura program, that we have kind of reached the end of this. Now, would we expect that the deterioration would be so dramatic? Probably not, but some will say that this was in fact inevitable and something to be expected between countries that have achieved certain level of maturity.
1: When we look at it from Poland's perspective, of course, there is a lot of historical context. We have to say that the recent tensions flared up after President Nawrocki stripped President Zelensky of Poland's highest distinction, after President Zelensky had named one of
2: the military divisions in Ukraine the name of Ukrainian insurgent army. UPA.
1: Yeah. So this has been always, I think, a difficult chapter in our bilateral relations, but this is a historical chapter. So when we're talking about 2026, you know, one high-ranking politician stripped another one, and now more and more people are giving back, so to speak, the distinctions. Is this the way to go?
2: Well, of course, this is ideally not the way to go, but in a way, politicians at the moment are locked in a certain dynamic which is for them very difficult to escape. Yeah, so Poland and Ukraine have done a lot to reconcile also the kind of difficult historical chapters in its history. President Aleksander Kwaśniewski has done a lot of work in that area in the 1990s and later.
1: Mm-hmm.
2: But more recently, those kind of historical grievances are resurfacing. And it has to be said, it did start in this most recent chapter with Volodymyr Zelensky's decision, which from the Polish perspective is difficult to understand and even more difficult to defend. Perhaps he didn't pay much attention to Polish sensitivities in that area. And was Polish response justified? It's hard to say. The majority of the Polish people who did respond to that kind of question said yes, that this kind of symbolic response was justified. Let's hope that there will be no further escalation of this. But to be honest, I am not hopeful.
1: Has it been watched abroad as closely as it has been here? I mean, is the West, you think, paying attention to one president stripping another of a state distinction? And what comes after?
2: I don't think there is a lot of attention that has been paid to this. There is very little understanding of those historical grievances in the West. The West is preoccupied with the present and the future of Ukraine and the relations with Ukraine and Russia. But if I can make any predictions, I would say that this will gradually be changing. If state-level relations between Ukraine and Poland continue to deteriorate, this will start making headlines in the West, especially in the context of Ukraine's EU membership negotiations.
1: And I think this is putting us in a quite awkward position. We are their neighbor. We helped Ukraine from day one of invasion. We have always been there. We have just hosted recovery conference. And now what?
2: Yes, well, that is the classical Polish argument. How could you have done it to us, Ukraine, after everything that we have done for you, right? So this is our kind of response to this. Apparently, some insiders, people who are around Volodymyr Zelensky, they say that he is not the kind of person that pays a lot of attention to the things that had already been done for Ukraine, that he is the kind of person who pays much more attention to the things that are yet to come, and what else can other countries do for Ukraine in the future, which if true is unfortunate. But yes, I can certainly understand the Polish sentiment here.
1: There's a debate at

0: European Parliament devoted to the Volynia massacre, one of many painful historical chapters in our bilateral relations. Should we maybe, we generally, without pointing fingers, pay more attention to such history, or try to, as you said, focus more on like the West here and now and tomorrow?
1: This is difficult because on the one hand, I want to say that, you know, we should leave history to the historians, but clearly history is resurfacing and is being politicized. Any debate about historical events that are taking place in political institutions like European Parliament will be politicized and will be utilized for contemporary political gains. I am not convinced that this is the best way to talk about history, but I think this is what we are going to see more of in the next weeks and months.
0: So who's the biggest winner of this all, Russia? Of these tensions, neighborly tensions?
1: Well, again, I mean, certainly Russia is not unhappy about this, right? But I would also not reduce this whole controversy to, okay, you know, how can you do this to yourself if Russia is kind of enjoying this and benefiting from this? Two things can be true at the same time. Russia is benefiting from this dispute, no doubt. But at the same time, what also doesn't work is pretending that there is no problem in bilateral relations. And if Ukraine has reached a certain level of maturity as a sovereign state, as an independent state, as it surely has, then I think it is only fair to expect to have some kind of dialogue with that country about history, a mature dialogue. Unfortunately, we have not seen a lot of that in the last few weeks and months.
0: So one more thing, we're talking as Russia's invasion on Ukraine continues. This is what, year five already. So it's probably difficult for anyone to estimate, you know, when is it going to end. But can we hypothetically talk about Ukraine's EU membership?
1: Well, we have been talking about Ukraine's EU membership for a long time. Poland, in fact, has been the main advocate of Ukraine's EU membership consistently. Since the 1990s, since the Orange Revolution, Poland has been pushing the West to actually do more for Ukraine. How feasible is Ukrainian membership in the European Union in the foreseeable future? We have to see, but I am afraid there will be many more obstacles as we go. I don't see it as a kind of fast-track situation.
0: Kamil Zborski, thank you very much.
1: Thank you very much.
2: And I was talking to Dr. Kamil Zvolsky, Associate Professor in International Politics at the University of Southampton. That's all in this week's edition of the program. I'm Danuta Isler. Thanks for listening.

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1: What's up?
2: What's up?
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0: What's up?
1: What's up?
2: What's up?
3: What's up?
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Hi, and welcome to Soundcheck, the program where we explore the Polish music scene and meet the artist shaping its sound. I'm Ada Janiszewska, your host here in Warsaw. In today's program, we are taking a special trip to Kosovo. It's a country that may not always be in the spotlight, but it has given the world one of the biggest names in pop music, Dua Lipa. What some of you may not know is that Dua Lipa's roots go back to Kosovo, and for many years, she has been proudly celebrating and promoting the culture and heritage of her family's homeland. Since being named Honorary Ambassador of Kosovo in 2022, she has continued to use her global platform to support and highlight the country's identity and culture. In my conversation with the Ambassador of Kosovo to Poland, Drilon Gashi, we explored this connection and the importance of cultural representation on the

0: international stage. So stay with us for a little bit of Dua Lipa's music and a little bit of Kosova. Let's kick off today's soundcheck with Dua's biggest hit, Training Season, which served as the second lead single and third track from her third studio album, Radical Optimism. It was released through Warner Records and Universal Music Germany on February 15th, 2024.
1: Hey.
2: Yo, what's
3: hey,
2: good?
3: Hey, beautiful.
4: Oh, so stop,
3: nice. I apologize.
4: I just hope that you want to spend more time.

0: It was New Rules, the 2017 breakout hit from Dua Lipa's self-titled debut album that topped the UK singles chart. Dua Lipa was born on August 22, 1995 in London, England, to Kosovo Albanian parents who had moved from Pristina, then part of the Federal Republic of Yugoslavia, now Kosovo. What's interesting, her name, Dua, was chosen by her grandmother and means love in Albanian. Throughout her career, Lipa has remained closely connected to her heritage, frequently highlighting her Kosovo-Albanian roots through her music, public appearances, and cultural initiatives. Her global success has made her a source of pride for many Kosovars, with some affectionately referring to her as an unofficial Queen of Kosovo. The title has even been humorously echoed by Kosovo's ambassador to Poland, Drilon Gashi, who described her in a recent interview with Polish radio as a symbolic figure of national pride and one of Kosovo's most recognizable ambassadors on the world stage.
1: We have a lot of help from our unofficial monarch, Dua Lipa, who's originally from Kosovo. I say she is certainly a queen, but we don't
2: definitely
1: have a monarchy.
2: An icon.
1: So she's not our queen, although, you know, unofficially, certainly, it feels as though she is. And so, you know, we've had the great fortune to have wonderful ambassadors like Dua Lipa and Rita Ora and a lot of sort of pop artists who are originally from Kosovo. You know, Dua spent some of her childhood in Pristina and some of her childhood in London. Obviously, now she's, you know, an incredible global pop icon, but also a supporter of reading, a supporter of cultural initiatives. She's championed several famous Polish writers, such as Olga Tokarczuk. We're proud of that connection as well. And then she has invested so that our capital city has a music festival that she started with her father, the Sunny Hill Music Festival.

0: We just listened to Don't Start Now by Dua Lipa, a lead single from her 2019 album Future Nostalgia, reaching massive commercial success worldwide. Sunny Hill Festival is the biggest music festival in Pristina, Kosovo, and one of the leading music festivals in the Southeast Europe. Founded by the Lipa family, the festival has been nominated 3 times among Europe's top 10 best mid-sized festivals, as mentioned by Kosovo's ambassador to Poland, Trilan Gashi.
1: The end of July, beginning of August, so I think it's July 31st through August 4th, if I'm not mistaken. We have the Sunny Hill Music Festival, which this year will be in its 6th year. And Katy Perry is one of the big names performing this year,
2: wow.
1: which is really great. And so Dua herself performs, I think, every 2 years. So she performed last year. I was really happy to be there and listen to her as a fan. I'm also a fan. So, you know, these people have had an immense impact. And we, you know, we've been very, very glad to have, you know, great icons like this who have really connected us to the world. We've had sports players also. So we're not a part of the World Cup currently. We were so close, like Poland, we were not able to get through. But, you know, we were probably with Poland the 2 best teams that are not in the World Cup.
2: Of course.
1: For sure.
0: And to close today's edition of Soundcheck, here is a song from Dua Lipa which reflects the pain and quiet devastation of being forced to leave home, a theme closely tied to her family's move from Pristina to London in the 90s and her own return to London after living in Kosovo as a teenager. Thanks for joining me today. I'm Ada Janiszewska. Till next time. And no goodbyes. Bye, Dua Lipa. Maybe one day.

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0: Hello and welcome to Balance, a program to bring you the two sides of the coin in business and the economy here in Poland. This is a show where money talks, hosted by me, Donald Eisler. In this edition, a new report has looked at the attitudes of Poles when it comes to saving and investments, called Inwestoskop 2026, or the Index of Investment Attitudes of Poles. A nationwide financial study was presented recently in Warsaw. It was conducted jointly by VIG C Quadrat Investment Company and Koźmiński University to analyze the psychology, emotions and financial readiness of Polish citizens regarding savings and investments. Among its findings, while 72% of Poles save money, they struggle to transition those savings into long-term investments due to emotional barriers and a lack of clear intent. The study found that saving money does not automatically translate to investing, as Poles draw a distinct psychological line between saving, that is keeping money safe, and investing, that is taking risks, creating a mental hurdle for those who prioritize security but need growth to beat inflation. I spoke to Michał Szymański of the VIG C Quadrat Investment Company to find out more.
1: We're talking during a conference devoted to a report

0: Report that sheds light on Poles and their habits when it comes to both savings and investment. A lot of data, mixed messages, I would say. I think the basic conclusion is that we do save as a nation. We treat it as a safety cushion. But when it comes to investing, sometimes there is more fear than willingness and understanding.
1: That's correct. This is probably the area a bit neglected when there is analysis of the market and why people invest, probably not only in Poland, but generally in Europe or maybe globally, that we, particularly in the financial industry, would like to see it as a very rational process. People gather data and based on the data, make some decisions. However, people are emotional. It's not that the emotional are instead of rational analysis, but they go together with rational analysis. Mm-hmm. So when people who do invest, they take into the account their own feelings. Do they fear something? Do they feel confident about it? If not, there's obviously a natural barrier. It's not only about education. Okay, I know how to add numbers and I see it, it's fine, but I still need to feel something about it. I must be, feel comfortable, feel the need and be attracted somehow also to investment. I mean, you cannot neglect also that.
0: So there is a mixture of following my brain and my heart.
1: Precisely.
0: There were 6 saving profile and investment profiles and various tools that we take into account while investing. Mm-hmm. Obviously, beginner, someone who participates in saving schemes, mature investor. What do we invest in other than CDs? So cash deposits, real estate, which mm-hmm. is the most common. There were some talks about ETFs, so exchange-traded funds and cryptocurrencies, gold, precious metals?
1: Precious metals, mainly. I mean, gold is probably the kind of flagship of this category as an investment. Definitely, ETFs, investment funds are high in the category of investment. However, a large part of the population does not use it because they primarily invest, primarily they save to the bank deposits or banking accounts. And this pose sort of problem that the current banking current accounts have very low yields, if not zero.
0: So the interest rate is very, very minimum. And still, 2026, can we say majority of Poles feel comfortable just depositing their money for a period of time in banks?
1: Yes, that also shows us that one of the primary feeling about the investment or saving is peace of mind, basically. Not that much return, not even that much protection of my money in real terms against the inflation. It also scores high when people consider investment, but when they behave, it clearly shows and demonstrates that the peace of mind context is of enormous importance. If not the first one, taking into account the majority of the population or where the majority of savings are placed.
0: There was a hypothetical question. If you had a 25% return with no risk within 5 years of investing, would you go into it? 40% said yes. Almost anybody would probably know that this is not realistic.
1: Yes. However, still any type of Ponzi schemes demonstrate, which precisely work mostly on promise like that. You have high return without risk, sort of guarantee, which is not realistic, but people still go into it. If there is such investment, it might be rational to go for it on pure mm-hmm. rational basis. However, we need to take into account that this type of investment basically doesn't exist.
0: The basic idea looks like savings is positive emotions and investing is negative emotions and mostly fear in Poland.
1: On the very first place was risk, which is quite ironically also kind of demonstration of success of the industry and the regulator. Because industry and the financial regulators clearly says when the client enters into investment process, the very first thing, not the most important thing the investor should know, is the risk. So apparently, regulators and industry succeed. That obviously brings very important result. If mm-hmm. the investment is all about risk and all about risk only, most important, obviously people do not invest.
0: Speaking from your company's perspective, were you surprised with the findings? And based again on your company's perspective, what is the most popular tool for Poles to invest in or through?
1: It again demonstrated to us that we need to address people's feelings, people's emotions.
0: So it's not even knowledge.
1: Yes, and the not only hard data and any industry, particularly based on numbers, kind of engineering industry, are becoming sooner or later a bit introverted. That is thing that people are completely focused on those numbers, etc. So what you need to know is just show those numbers. Obviously, numbers doesn't help. They should be even mandatory because the decision should be rational at the end of the day. However, to attract people and to persuade people, we need to also address the worries or the emotions, which might be also rational with respect of the situation. However, they are not necessarily based on pure numbers, at least from the people's perspective. Still, majority of people invest in, as we said at the very beginning, in

0: non-yielding current accounts, which brings no yield. At the same time, when the inflation, well, it still is around 3%, and it used to be for the last 5 years 50% on cumulative basis, which also shows that there is a need and necessity.
1: I also mentioned during our conversation cryptocurrencies. We know that cryptocurrencies have had bad press in Poland following a scandal when a cryptocurrency website was involved with the Polish Olympic Committee and what came of it. Are cryptocurrencies popular based on your experience? I mean, do Poles know?
0: The popularity is increasing, I think, pretty much in line with what's going on globally. At the same time, this financial instrument, if we can call it like that, is pretty unregulated. People need to be aware.
1: Yeah? Still.
0: So and the guarantees, or there's very limited involvement of regulated companies into this ecosystem. Sometimes it's also outside of supervision of the financial authorities in given countries. But it's becoming popular. And as Polish Central Bank service demonstrated, it was surveyed, but still that between 5 and 8% of Polish population has already invested in cryptocurrencies. So it's developing. So probably we all need, and as a population and the financial industry and the regulators, address this development basically.
1: We also know that Polish government issues bonds, and we have the Warsaw Stock Exchange. Does that make stocks, bonds, investing into those popular, known among Poles, you think?
0: It's still limited. This type of instruments, particularly equities on the stock exchange, attract attention of relatively limited amount of the population as a ratio of total population. Treasury bonds a bit higher. In recent years, State Treasury launched quite a program, so also financial treasury bonds dedicated to retail investors and retail investors only, like inflation protection bonds, which increase the popularity among the population, which I think in the long term is good because also educates people with respect to investment in financial instruments and financial security.
1: Finally, 2026, what should I do to get double digit on my investment? Should I be cold-blooded?
0: Probably I would say always. It might be a bit too late, taking into account the performance of the financial markets from the beginning of the year. Unfortunately, this train already passed by to some extent, obviously. The equities market has had stellar performance since the beginning of the year, and it's difficult to expect that this type of performance is going to be repeated by the end of the year. We need to be cautious, obviously. As you mentioned, it's better to be cold-blooded in that kind of environment.
1: Michał Szymański, thank you very much.
0: Thank you very much.
1: And the research was conducted in March 2026 on a representative nationwide sample of 1,078 adult Poles. It was designed to dig deeper than just numerical data, tracking the specific beliefs, emotional responses, and motivations that drive financial decisions of Poles. That's all in this week's edition of Balance. I'm Danuta Isler. Thanks for listening.

You're tuned to Horse Song. Welcome to Focus, our weekly look at the culture scene in Poland. I'm Agnieszka Bielawska.

Following the example of other world capitals, Warsaw in July invites to see open-air performances of plays by the great Elizabethan Bard. The project is called Shakespeare in the Park, and this year's season features 12 performances of the Comedy of Errors on the grounds of the Royal Palace in the city's southern Vilanov district, followed by a 12th performance run of The Twelfth Night, which premiered last year. For 10 years now, the initiative has been attracting the attention of crowds of the Bard's fans wishing to see the plays in Polish in the gardens of the Museum of King Jan III Palace in Vilanów, says actor Łukasz Kurczewski, who also heads the bureau of the event. Well, we do not want to boast, but the crowds are really huge. After over 2,500 viewers during each

0: and every performance. They sit on the grass. It is a very casual gathering at a performance which should be available for everyone.
1: Because,
0: as Tom Bird, prominent theatre producer, known as the former executive producer of Shakespeare's Globe in London, also celebrated for championing Shakespeare's international reach, he underlined that the Bard has reached out to many corners of the world, with the name Shakespeare being very popular, for example, in Armenia.
2: If you go into the countryside in Armenia, you find people that are called Shakespeare. That's their first name, because of this kind of hero worship of him here. So Shakespeare Kardashian or Shakespeare Malikian. Actually, the most famous footballer in Armenia is a guy called Henrik Mkhitaryan, and his middle name's Hamlet.
0: The Warsaw performances are free of charge, though the viewers have to purchase a ticket to enter the Palace of Vilanov. It is an extraordinary initiative, underlined actress Tamara Arciuch, who plays in both productions. We aim to bring Shakespeare's timeless stories to Polish audiences in the Polish language and free of charge, so that everyone, friends, families and children, can discover the same sense of wonder. And also, we want to lift the Bard from the pedestal and show that he wrote for everyone. I'm fascinated with this project, and I think it is a dream of every actor to play for an audience of over 2,000 and during one performance.
3: My master says, my God!

0: I go back empty-handed.
1: It is our mission to make Shakespeare in the Park the most important summertime cultural event in Warsaw, as it is in every major city around the world, says Canadian actor and director John Weisgerber, the man behind the idea of Shakespeare in the Park in the Polish capital. After settling in Warsaw more than a decade ago, he directed comedies for two Warsaw theatre companies and taught acting Shakespeare in English at the Warsaw Drama Academy. Weisgerber first encountered the Shakespeare in the Park initiative in Canada, an experience he says inspired him to bring the concept to Poland. Speaking to Polish Radio's external service, he explained what inspired him to start this event in Warsaw.
2: It first happened in Toronto, where I come from, Toronto, Canada. In, I believe it was 1983, it started. It's called The Dream in High Park. And that was when I first experienced it and fell in love with it. And then when I moved here, I noticed that during the summertime, there was culturally something was seriously lacking. You know, it was wonderful to have, you know, Chopin in the park and Wozzecki. And then later on, years later, the Kino started. And of course, Pani Christina Janda had her shows in Plac Konstytucji and on Gorzelska. But otherwise, there wasn't much. And I thought, you know, I love Shakespeare. I ended up studying in England because of Shakespeare. And I thought, this is my contribution. This is the one thing I would love to give to this city. You know, Shakespeare in the Park in the summertime.
1: And so, following the example of other world capitals, Warsaw now invites to see open-air performances of plays by the great bard.
2: Yes, well, it's not to mention England, but New York. Toronto has four parks. In Vancouver, it's on the beach. They call it Bard on the Beach. And Stockholm, Singapore, every major city in the world, yeah.
3: Who is responsible for the whole idea? Only one theater? Who is performing this year?
2: Well, this is under my foundation. And of course, gratefully, I have wonderful sponsors. But it's mine, I suppose. Yeah, I'm the driving force.
1: July is the month when one of the most important international festivals devoted to Shakespeare is held in the coastal city of Gdańsk. However, Weisgerber said his project is not in any way connected to the Gdańsk festival.
2: No, it doesn't. Although my first production, Jak wam się podoba, the year after we did it here in 2016, we

0: were selected and invited to go to Gdańsk to play it there in their forest theater. Mm-hmm. And it was magical. Magical.
1: For 10 years now, Shakespeare in the Park has celebrated the Bard not as a monument of the past, but as a living conversation with the present. This year features the premiere of The Comedy of Errors, a production full of humour, surprising twists and brilliant misunderstandings, as well as Twelfth Night, a production admired so much in the past season, which is returning by popular demand. Weiss Gerber said he was proud of initiating Shakespeare in the Park in Warsaw.
0: To make this an annual cultural event in this city, and that's really my true goal, that free for everyone to come and see. There is no profit involved here at all. Everyone can come. And that is, you know, really important to me. That is how this originally began in New York in 1954, I think, with Joseph Papp. So that's what I want to. I want to make this so that anyone and everyone can come. Because this is a fully professional play on a stage with lights and sound and a roof and so on. And they have the opportunity to come and experience this while it is still light out and as it finishes under the stars. And I cannot tell you how, I've used the word magic before, how magical it truly is. This is really for everyone. Families, you know, young lovers, whomever, you know, anybody who would like to see something like this. It's going to be, as I said, behind the orangery on the palace grounds, a little to the right and down a hill. Wonderful sort of field before the lake and some trees. Bring blankets, bring pillows, chairs, lawn chairs, make yourself comfortable, bring food and drink like a picnic. And don't forget bug spray, mosquito spray, really important.
1: The initiator of the Shakespeare in the Park event in Warsaw, Weiss Gerber, inviting to the gardens in Wilanów. William Shakespeare died on April the 23rd, 1616, at the age of 52 in his hometown of Stratford-upon-Avon. A wealthy retiree, he passed away on what is traditionally believed to be his birthday. Because the exact date of his birth is unknown, the earliest records show his baptism on April the 26th, 1564. And historians note his death is often surrounded by legends, such as claims it followed a night of heavy drinking.

0: And from the great writer of the Elizabethan era, we move to a present-day writer. Polish Nobel laureate Olga Tokarczuk has revealed the title of her new novel, which she has described as an act of faith and the power of life. Tokarczuk read the opening lines at the launch of the Mountains of Literature Festival at Sarny Castle in Ścinawka Górna and the Kłodzko Valley of southwestern Poland, where she lives. The festival opened on July the 10th under the motto Territories. At the attempt to understand the particular nature of the Western and Northern Territories and their post-war fate accompanies the festival, which started with fragments of the new yet unpublished novel by Olga Tokarczuk, performed by the author.
1: Bomba. Krótkie życie bomby od początku było marne. Urodzona gdzieś w dalekich fabrykach na wschodzie.
0: The extract follows a bomb dropped over a Polish city in January 1945, tracing its view of the ground below as it falls, streets trying clumsily to disguise themselves beneath snow-covered rooftops, a river glistening between the ruins, an airfield desperately built in the heart of the city. The book is called Świata jest za dużo, roughly There is too much world, and is being billed as the last major novel of her career, said Irek Green, chairman of the Olga Tokarczuk Foundation, at the opening of the festival. We've opened the festival in an extraordinary way, listening to fragments of the yet unpublished novel by Olga Tokarczuk. We've shown the cover of the book, There is Too Much World. I'm very happy to announce that the premiere of the book is scheduled for the 14th of October. It will be held in Wrocław during the Scholz Literary Festival, and then we will be starting our journey. And as the editor of the book says, it is the most amazing journey in Olga Tokarczuk's works. The novel is centered on Lower Silesia, in particular the cities of Wrocław and Wałbrzych, though its scope extends far beyond Poland, reaching Argentina's Buenos Aires, Italy's Trieste and Drohobycz in present-day Ukraine. The publisher also describes the novel as Tokarczuk's most personal to date, calling Lower Silesia the stage for one of the largest social experiments in European history, as the story travels along the Dniester and other rivers, moving between decades and centuries, connecting the past with today. Olga Tokarczuk won the 2018 Nobel Prize in Literature, awarded in 2019, for what the Swedish Academy called a narrative imagination that with encyclopedic passion represents the crossing of boundaries as a form of life. Talking to Polish radio, Antonia Lloyd-Jones, translator of several of Tokarczuk's novels into English, said she absolutely agreed with the description.
2: It's very interesting.

0: interested in borders and what they create and how to break them down and how they are a sort of an illusion. I think for me the very strongest thing about her work is that she's an absolutely fabulous storyteller, and that's really the basic crucial quality of a great novelist, is to be able to tell us a story. But she's also many things at once. She's a great psychologist in her work. She's very interested in people and how they think and what makes them tick. And she's very good at reproducing that and creating characters. But she's also a very philosophical writer. She's good at making us stop and think and wonder and roll her phrases through our minds slowly.
1: Antonia Lloyd-Jones, translator of many of Tokarczuk's novels, talking to Polish Radio's External Services. And that brought us to the end of this edition of Focus. From me, Agnieszka Bielawska, your host, it's thanks for joining me.

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0: This is news from Poland coming to you from Warsaw. It's Thursday, the 16th of July. I'm Agnieszka Wielawska. Welcome to our broadcast from the English service, starting with our current affairs section. Coming up in news from Poland today, Poland says it may still join a new anti-ballistic missile coalition with Ukraine.
1: Polska analizuje całość tej oferty przemysłowej.
2: Poland is analyzing the whole of this industrial offer concerning the matter, and if we want to, we'll certainly join this coalition.
0: Also in the magazine, Poland strengthens economic cooperation with Saudi Arabia.
3: In the last couple of years, the World Bank predicted also steady economic growth for us in the coming years, and it's a similar story for Poland. I think this allows for a lot of cooperation between the two countries, a lot of potential. When you see the lack of investments happening globally, you can see that there are really a very appealing opportunities for investment in both countries.
0: That and more coming up. First, though, a look at the headlines. Poland's foreign minister warns Russia may stage false flag attack as it loses ground in Ukraine. Joint coalition drills in Poland this fall, and Russian bus video falsely presented as showing drunk Ukrainians in Poland. Russia could be preparing a false flag provocation using Ukrainian drones to justify further aggression. Poland

0: Poland's top diplomat has warned, arguing that the Kremlin's desperation as it loses ground makes such a scheme increasingly plausible. He noted that Russian President Vladimir Putin said roughly a month ago that Moscow would respond if a NATO country attacked it first. Sikorski said that comment fuels suspicion Putin may be plotting to use captured or repurposed Ukrainian drones to strike either a NATO member or Russia itself, then use the resulting attack as justification to retaliate. This is the kind of thing he might plan because he's desperate in losing, Sikorski said. The warning came at the start of Sikorski's multi-day California trip and amid a broader assessment of the Russian threat. Radoslav Sikorski argued that Moscow simply lacks the military capacity to invade a Western country so long as Ukraine keeps fighting effectively, but he cautioned that conventional invasion is not the only danger. He pointed to what he said was a decade-long Russian hybrid war against the West that plays out daily through cyber attacks and election interference, including Kremlin support for both far-right and far-left movements across Europe. Around 1,500 soldiers from the United Kingdom and France are to arrive in Poland in September for multinational military exercises organised by the Coalition of the Willing. The drills are to focus on logistics and transport with the aim of improving the ability of Allied forces to move troops and equipment during potential deployments, Poland's Deputy Defence Minister Paweł Bejda has said. We are preparing for certain activities related to the transfer of troops, Bejda said, we want to demonstrate that we can do it. He also added that Poland's experience in supporting Ukraine would be a key factor in the exercises, noting that since Russia's full-scale invasion in 2022, Poland has handled practically 95% of the transfer of various types of equipment and weapons from Poland or through Poland to Ukraine. The exercises follow a meeting of the Coalition of the Willing in Paris, where leaders discuss support for Ukraine and future security arrangements in the region. The Coalition of the Willing, a 40-country group supporting Ukraine's long-term security, includes mostly NATO members and partners such as Australia, Japan and New Zealand, but has not previously held joint military exercises. Defence Minister Władysław Kosiniak-Kamysz said the drills show Poland's position in NATO has never been so strong as the country prepares to host what he called the most important military exercises in Europe. He also described the exercises as a major demonstration of Allied unity, saying French and British troops, as well as other Allied forces, will exercise together with our soldiers. This is a show of force and effective deterrence against Russia. A video from Russia was falsely presented as showing drunk Ukrainians on a Polish bus after an attack on Ukrainian girls in Poland's southern city of Bielsko-Biała. Ukraine's Center for Countering Disinformation said the clip was recorded in Yaroslavl in Russia. It circulated with Polish captions claiming the men were Ukrainians behaving as though Poland were their own country and that passengers were afraid to intervene. The center traced the original video to June 2026. The bus interior matches vehicles manufactured by the Minsk automobile plant and used in Russia, it said. One of the men is also holding an Esse beer, a Russian product that is not sold in Poland. And just a reminder that you tuned to Warsaw. This is our weekday current affairs program. I'm Agnieszka Bielawska, your host. A new coalition to build shared missile defences for Europe was announced this week in Paris, bringing together Ukraine and 9 European states. Poland is absent from the list, though officials in Warsaw say the door remains open. Agnieszka Łaszczuk reports.
1: The Integrated Anti-Ballistic Missile Coalition was announced Monday in Paris at a summit of the broader Coalition of the Willing, a 36-country group backing Ukraine against Russia. Its 10 founding members are Denmark, France, Germany, Italy, the Netherlands, Norway, Spain, Sweden, Ukraine, and the United Kingdom. Poland is not among them. In a joint declaration, the leaders

0: called the coalition purely defensive, saying it requires, quote, a global solution of integrated missile defense architecture. They said that the new initiative will complement existing European missile defense systems already in place and will draw on the unique experience of Ukraine gained in defense against Russia's war of aggression. The anti-ballistic coalition's flagship project will support Kiev's Freya air defense system, developed by the Ukrainian company Firepoint, as a more affordable equivalent to the American Patriot, President Volodymyr Zelensky said following the summit in Paris.
1: Project Freya, anti-ballistic system.
0: Project Freya, we call it an anti-ballistic European system. Why? Because Ukraine is building the launchers and the missile. This is the heart of the system, but we lack other parts, above all various important radars. That is where we currently have a shortage.
1: Радарів передусім, це те, де у нас поки що дефіцит.
0: Poland's foreign minister Radosław Sikorski said on Tuesday in Los Angeles that the coalition's format is open and that Polish companies will be able to join once they put forward the projects needed. Deputy Defense Minister Cezary Tomczyk told Polish radio the ministry is reviewing the offer.
2: Polska analizuje całość tej oferty przemysłowej.
0: Poland is analyzing the whole of this industrial offer concerning the matter, and if we want to, we'll certainly join this coalition. So there are no concerns here. Rather, this is a chance to develop an industry that until now hasn't been developed in Poland. So step by step, we're analyzing it. If there is such will on the government side, we'll join this coalition at the appropriate time.
2: Krok po kroku analizujemy. Jeżeli będzie taka wola ze strony rządu, to przystąpimy do tej koalicji w stosownym czasie.
0: Tomczyk added that Poland's defense industry has focused mainly on technologies developed with the American defense sector in recent years and has said the country's absence from the coalition is not related to relations with Ukraine. Prime Minister Donald Tusk, speaking in Paris, said the coalition is industrial in its character. In the case of this anti-ballistic coalition, we're dealing with a coalition of an industrial character. Companies from these countries that are ready to bring their potential to this coalition have applied. As for Polish enterprises, they're analyzing their possibilities. I confirmed again today, the coalition has an open character. If there is a ready industrial offer from Polish companies, then we'll join this coalition.
3: Oferta przemysłowa ze strony polskich firm, to przystąpimy do tej koalicji.
0: The Paris summit also addressed Poland's role in wider support for Ukraine. Tusk announced the country will host joint military exercises this autumn involving French and British troops under the Coalition of the Willing. Defense Minister Władysław Kosiniak-Kamysz described Poland's role within this broader format. This coalition includes NATO states, European Union states, friendly Indo-Pacific states, so it will be a major undertaking. The role of Poland in the Coalition of the Willing is support command, logistics and transport security, a logistics and transport hub on Polish territory. In an interview with the Polish tabloid Fakt, Kosiniak-Kamysz said he believes Poland's defense industry, particularly the Polish Armaments Group, will be able to join the anti-ballistic defense initiative and that he'll do everything he can to make that happen. Political scientist Łukasz Stach of the Jagiellonian University in Kraków argued, however, that Poland should keep some distance from the new format. In the field of missile defense, we cooperate closely with the Americans and the British, so our defense industry is gaining new competences. As for the European countries, well, they talk a lot, but in recent months or recent years, practically all joint European defense initiatives have ended in a greater or lesser fiasco, starting with the attempt to build a next-generation fighter jet. So here too, we should keep a certain distance and not create excessive noise around this. The analyst said such programs typically take several years to develop and that if Poland builds its own capabilities in the meantime, it could strengthen its position. The new coalition says it remains open to other nations sharing its objectives. Reporting for News from Poland, I'm Agnieszka Łaszczuk.
4: You're listening to News from Poland, coming your way from Warsaw. Still to come in the magazine, Poland's first offshore wind farm begins generating power.
5: Instead of importing fossil fuels, Poland will generate electricity from offshore wind farms.

0: in the Baltic Sea.
1: And the Pickleball Polish Cup 2026 is taking place at Warsaw's Legia Stadium over the weekend.
2: It came to Poland approximately 4 years ago, and we were how to develop it in Poland, because I think more than 50 million Americans keep playing pickleball.
3: And it's spreading for the whole world. Asia is taken, Australia, New Zealand, Europe.
1: First, though, Poland and Saudi Arabia are both experiencing rapid economic, technological and social change, opening up new opportunities for cooperation and investment. In our special podcast series, A Coffee with an Ambassador, the ambassador of the Kingdom of Saudi Arabia to Poland, Anas Al-Shakwan, highlighted the untapped potential for closer collaboration in areas including business, cybersecurity, artificial intelligence, and tourism. Ada Janiszewska spoke with Ambassador Shakwan about the emerging opportunities that could shape the future of Polish-Saudi relations.
4: How would you describe those current bilateral relations that we have?
5: Since my arrival, the momentum in the bilateral relation between the Kingdom of Saudi Arabia and the Republic of Poland has been really high. We have witnessed many high-level visits from both countries. We had our foreign minister, Minister Faisal bin Farhan, visiting Warsaw January this year. We had Minister Domański going to Saudi Arabia in a very large delegation with businessmen. Also this year, we had our Minister of Investment visiting Warsaw at November last year. So a lot of high-level delegation visits, many different level also of visit between the two countries has been happening since my arrival.
4: So we have a momentum, as you said yourself. So in which areas do you see the greatest, maybe untapped potential that this cooperation can go to?
5: There is a great potential for cooperation between the two countries. I think when you look at Saudi Arabia and Poland, you see a lot of similarities. We are both countries who are booming economically, with our economies growing heavily in the last couple of years. Saudi Arabia is a G20 member. I know that Poland just last year reached the $1 trillion economy, having the opportunity to become one of the largest economies in Europe. With that, a lot of potential also to more growth in both countries. So when it comes to Saudi Arabia, we have steady economic growth in the last couple of years. The World Bank predicted also steady economic growth for us in the coming years. And it's a similar story for Poland. I think this allows for a lot of cooperation between the two countries, a lot of potential. When you see the lack of investments happening globally, you can see that there are really a very appealing opportunities for investment in both countries and many venues of cooperation between the two countries that we can explore, expand and work on.
4: You mentioned the business sector and trade as well. So I'm wondering what is like the best investment opportunities, for instance, for Poland?
5: Since the launch of Vision 2030 in 2016, the whole country is going the huge transformation. With that transformation came the launch of many initiatives in every sector you can imagine. We are building industries from scratch. We are building sectors from scratch. Tourism, sports, entertainment. And with that, a lot of opportunities for investors to come and invest in Saudi Arabia. It is the largest country that has growing projects happening, not only in the region, but I can say even globally. With that, a lot of opportunity to different type of companies to go and invest within Saudi Arabia. In the last 5-6 years, we managed to increase the number of foreign direct investment 4 times compared to just 6-7 years ago. And I think this says a lot. There is a confidence in the Saudi economy. There is really appealing opportunities for investments happening in Saudi Arabia. And there is also a very clear focus on innovation, on transferring knowledge, on sharing experiences and empowering Saudi youth along the process.
4: Speaking of this cooperation, you mentioned a very interesting aspect of disinformation and fighting disinformation and using AI tools in this regard. Do you maybe have any plans to share your know-how with different countries on how to tackle this issue? For instance, in our region right now amid Ukrainian war, there's been a very hot topic of how to fight disinformation and fight propaganda.
5: Well, Saudi Arabia has been playing an

active role when it comes to the governance of AI and AI ethics. And we have been cooperating with the UN on that aspect. And we believe it's a very powerful tool, but at the same time, there is risk associated to that tool. So we need to find the right

0: or in the latest episode of our podcast series, A Coffee with an Ambassador. This is our Monday through Friday Current Affairs magazine coming to you from Warsaw. Poland's first offshore wind farm has begun supplying electricity to the national grid, marking a milestone in the country's efforts to strengthen energy security and reduce its dependence on fossil fuels. Michał Owczarek has the details.
1: The project, known as Baltic Power, is part of ambitious plans by Poland to develop wind farms along its Baltic Sea coastline. The country aims for around a fifth of its electricity to come from offshore wind by 2040, as it moves away from reliance on coal and towards renewables and nuclear. Speaking at the site of the first offshore wind farm, Prime Minister Donald Tusk described it as a central part of Poland's energy security and energy sovereignty, pointing to Russia's invasion of Ukraine and the crisis in the Middle East. All of this shows how important it is for Poland to have energy sources that are independent of the whims of history and geopolitics. This is Poland's sea and, in a sense, Poland's wind. We don't have to pay for that wind. It will keep blowing regardless of what happens in Iran or Moscow. So it is no exaggeration to say that this is where we are building Poland's security and sovereignty, and today we have completed the first stage of that effort. Once complete, the facility will generate enough energy to meet around 3% of Poland's demand, powering the equivalent of 1.5 million homes. It will consist of nearly 80 turbines, of which over 50 have already been installed. The first turbine has now begun generating electricity, marking the project's first power milestone. Speaking at the site, alongside Tusk, Environment Minister Paulina Henning-Kloska stressed that this is an absolutely historic moment for Poland's energy sector. Instead of importing fossil fuels, Poland will generate electricity from offshore wind farms in the Baltic Sea. The Polish part of the Baltic has one of the greatest offshore wind potentials, which until now has remained untapped. But now, that is beginning to change. This first wind farm will supply electricity for around 1.5 million households. It will also help stabilize the power system and keep electricity prices in Poland more predictable. Baltic Power is scheduled to be completed by autumn and will become Poland's first operational offshore wind farm. Over the coming years, five more wind farms are due to be established in the Polish Baltic. Speaking to Polish radio, Bartłomiej Derski, analyst with the news website Wysokie Napięcie, said that offshore wind power plays a particularly important role during the winter months. While solar power generates electricity mainly in the summer and during daylight hours, wind turbines produce most of the electricity in the winter, especially at night. As a result, Poles will also benefit from cheap electricity on winter nights, precisely when demand is highest to heat their homes.
2: W nocy, czyli wtedy, kiedy potrzebujemy tego prądu, na przykład do ogrzewania.
1: Poland has accelerated investment in offshore wind as it seeks to diversify its energy mix, which has traditionally relied heavily on coal. The commodity still accounts for around half of the country's power generation, by far the highest proportion in the European Union, but down significantly from around 70% in 2022. Much of the transition effort is funded by billions of euros from the European Union's post-pandemic recovery funds. Reporting for News from Poland, I

0: Michał Owczarek.
1: Finally, in the magazine today, it's time for sports. The Pickleball Polish Cup 2026 is taking place at Warsaw's Legia Tennis Courts over the weekend, with the participation of players from 15 countries. The sport, which is already played by over 40 million Americans and is one of the fastest growing disciplines in the world, was brought to Poland only a few years ago, but is already getting popularity as rapidly as proven by a quick look at www.pickleheads.com/courts/PL, which lists a major centre in every region of the country. So, what draws Poles to the sport? Danuta Isler tried to find out.
2: My name is Tomasz Glit and I'm the vice president of Polska Formacja Pickleballa, one of the many pickleball associations in Poland. Also, I'm a pickleball trainer. I train people from the basic level to advanced, even maybe not professional players, but
3: not yet.
2: Who knows, in future.
4: I'm also Tomasz Gąsiorczyk. I also represent Polska Formacja Pickleballa and I'm just humble president.
3: So this is Polish Pickleball Association.
2: Exactly.
3: So pickleball is and has been present in Poland.
2: It has been present in Poland for actually more than 3 years. It came to Poland approximately 4 years ago. We were how to develop it in Poland, because I think more than 50 million Americans keep playing pickleball.
4: And it's spreading for the whole world. Asia is taken, Australia, New Zealand, Europe, the biggest tournament in Europe, collected 2,000 players from the whole world.
3: Yeah. We're talking during the pickleball day, so a day promoting pickleball at the Legia Tennis Course in Warsaw.
2: Yeah.
3: Can we estimate, first of all, how many people play in Poland, more or less, or?
4: Few hundreds.
2: Hundreds. I think more, because 200-300 people is playing continuously, but more and more people come just to start playing pickleball, and we estimated before the pickleball day that there will be 20-30 participants. More than 100 people were there present, so we had only 64 places for playing tournament, and more people want me too.
3: This is what I know so far. I tried it once in the States. A combination of, or something in between, badminton, table tennis and tennis.
4: And squash.
2: And paddle.
4: And paddle.
2: All the racket sports.
3: Yes, we have the racket, which is bigger than table tennis racket, smaller than tennis and smaller than badminton, and not as heavy.
4: Not as heavy, 200 few grams. This is the average weight of pickleball paddle.
3: Uh-huh.
4: And additionally, we use the plastic ball. It's with holes.
3: Yes, it's perforated. Why?
4: Yeah, perforated.
3: With the wind, you get bigger.
2: Yeah, exactly.
3: Better speed.
2: Because there are two kinds of pickleball balls. One is for playing outdoor, and the second one with playing indoor. But actually, more and more players use the outdoor balls because they are faster, they are a bit heavier. Those balls give more possibilities for players, because the level of pickleball is growing. This is unbelievable.
4: With every month, that's true. And the number of players are also increasing with every month.
2: Mm-hmm.
4: Because children can play with parents, and they can
2: even
4: play
2: grandparents.
3: Sport for
4: socializing.
3: All families. So
2: yeah, exactly.
3: If I know how to play badminton, if I play table tennis but do not play tennis, is it better or worse to start? Will it give me advantage or not necessarily?
2: It's hard to say, because people after tennis, usually they walk into the pickleball natural. But we have players after table tennis, after badminton.
4: Or even without any background.
2: Without
4: and this
2: any
4: is
2: background.
4: The beauty of pickleball, because there is very low learning curve. And if you have any coordination, you can play pickleball after half an hour.
3: Really?
4: Which is impossible in tennis, for example.
3: Yes,
4: because you have to spend,
3: in badminton.
4: Even in badminton, yeah, but badminton is easier. So the learning curve is one of the factors that people want to play pickleball.
1: And that report by Danuta Isler brought us to the end of this edition of our News from Poland.

Current Affairs magazine, but do stay with us for more. Find us also on the web on the pages of Polish Radio's external service. Your host was Agnieszka Bielawska. Stay tuned.

0: Hello and welcome to Balance, a program to bring you the two sides of the coin in business and the economy here in Poland. This is a show where money talks, hosted by me, Dana Teisler. In this edition, a new report has looked at the attitudes of Poles when it comes to saving and investments, called Inwestoskop 2026, or the Index of Investment Attitudes of Poles. A nationwide financial study was presented recently in Warsaw. It was conducted jointly by VIG C-Quadrat Investment Company and Koźmiński University to analyze the psychology, emotions and financial readiness of Polish citizens regarding savings and investments. Among its findings, while 72% of Poles save money, they struggle to transition those savings into long-term investments due to emotional barriers and a lack of clear intent. The study found that saving money does not automatically translate to investing, as Poles draw a distinct psychological line between saving, that is keeping money safe, and investing, that is taking risks, creating a mental hurdle for those who prioritize security but need growth to beat inflation. I spoke to Michał Szymański of the VIG C-Quadrat Investment Company to find out more.
1: We're talking during a conference devoted to a report that sheds light on Poles and their habits when it comes to both savings and investment. A lot of data, mixed messages, I would say. I think the basic conclusion is that we do save as a nation. We treat it as a safety cushion. But when it comes to investing, sometimes there is more fear than willingness and understanding.
2: That's correct. This is probably the area a bit neglected when there is analysis of the market and why people invest, probably not only in Poland, but generally in Europe or maybe globally, that we, particularly in the financial industry, would like to see it as a very rational process. People gather data and based on the data make some decisions. However, people are emotional. It's not that the emotional are instead of rational analysis, but they go together with rational analysis. Mm-hmm. So when people do invest, they take into account their own feelings. Do they fear something?

0: Do they feel confident about? If not, there's obviously a natural barrier. It's not only about education. Okay, I know how to add numbers and I see it, that's fine, but I still need to feel something about it. I'm feel comfortable, feel the need, and be attracted somehow also to investment. I mean, you cannot neglect also that.
1: So there is a mixture of following my brain and my heart.
0: Precisely.
1: There were 6 saving profile and investment profiles and various tools that we take into account while investing. Mm-hmm. Obviously, beginner, someone who participates in saving schemes, mature investor. What do we invest in other than CDs? So cash deposits, real estate, which mm-hmm. is the most common. There were some talks about ETFs, so exchange-traded funds and cryptocurrencies, gold, precious metals.
0: Precious metals, mainly. I mean, gold is probably the kind of flagship of this category as an investment. Definitely, ETFs, investment funds are high in the category of investment. However, a large part of the population does not use it because they primarily invest, primarily they save to the bank deposits or banking accounts. And this poses sort of problem that the current banking current accounts have very low yields, if not zero.
1: So the interest rate is very, very minimum. And still, 2026, can we say majority of Poles feel comfortable just depositing their money for a period of time in banks?
0: Yes, that also shows us that one of the primary feeling about the investment or saving is peace of mind, basically. Not that much return, not even that much protection of my money in real terms against the inflation. Just scores high when people consider investment, but when they behave, it clearly shows and demonstrates that the peace of mind context is of enormous importance. If not the first one, taking into account the majority of the population or where the majority of savings are placed.
1: There was a hypothetical question. If you had 25% return with no risk within 5 years of investing, would you go into it? 40% said yes. Almost anybody would probably know that this is not realistic.
0: Yes. However, still any type of Ponzi schemes demonstrate, which precisely work mostly on promise like that. You have high return without risk, sort of guarantee, which is not realistic, but people still go into it. If there is such investment, it might be rational to go for it on pure mm-hmm. rational basis. However, we need to take into account that this type of investment basically doesn't exist.
1: The basic idea looks like savings is positive emotions and investing is negative emotions and mostly fear in Poland.
0: On the very first place was risk, which is quite ironically also kind of demonstration of success of the industry and the regulator. Because industry and the financial regulators clearly says when the client enters into investment process, the very first thing, not the most important thing the investor should know, is the risk. So apparently, regulators and industry succeed. That obviously brings a very important result. If mm-hmm. the investment is all about risk and all about risk only, most important, obviously people do not invest.
1: Speaking from your company's perspective, were you surprised with the findings? And based again on your company's perspective, what is the most popular tool for Poles to invest in or through?
0: It again demonstrated to us that we need to address people's feelings, people's emotions.
1: So it's not even knowledge.
0: Yes. And the not only hard data and any industry, particularly based on numbers, kind of engineering industry, are becoming sooner or later a bit introverted. That they think that people are completely focused on those numbers, etc. So what you need to know is just show those numbers. Obviously, numbers doesn't help. They should be even mandatory because the decision should be rational at the end of the day. However, to attract people and to persuade people, you need to also address the words or the emotions, which might be also rational with respect of the situation. However, they are not necessarily based on pure numbers, at least from the people's perspective. Still, majority of people invest in, as we said at the very beginning, in non-yielding current accounts, which brings no yield. At the same time, when the inflation, well, it still is around 3%, and it used to be for the last 5 years 50% on cumulative basis, which also shows that there is a need and necessity to invest.
1: I also mentioned during our conversation cryptocurrencies. We know that cryptocurrencies have had bad press in Poland following a scandal when a cryptocurrency website was involved with the Polish Olympic Committee and what came of it. Are cryptocurrencies popular based on your experience? I mean, do Poles know?
0: The popularity is increasing, I think, pretty much in line with what's going on globally. At the same time, this financial instrument, if we can call it like that, is pretty unregulated. People need to be aware.
1: Yeah? Still.
0: So mm-hmm. and the guarantees or there's very limited involvement of regulated companies into this ecosystem. Sometimes it's also outside of supervision.

0: of the financial authorities in any given country. But it's becoming popular. And as Polish Central Bank service demonstrated, it was surveyed, but still that between 5% and 8% of Polish population has already invested in cryptocurrencies. So it's developing, so probably we all need, and as a population and the financial industry and the regulators address this development basically.
1: We also know that Polish government issues bonds, and we have the Warsaw Stock Exchange. Does that make stocks, bonds, investing into those popular, known among Poles, you think?
0: It's still limited. This type of instruments, particularly equities on the stock exchange, attract attention of relatively limited amount of the population as a ratio of total population. Treasury bonds are a bit higher. In recent years, State Treasury launched quite a program, so also financial treasury bonds dedicated to retail investors and retail investors only, like inflation protection bonds, which increase the popularity among the population, which I think in the long term is good because also educates people with respect to investment, investment in financial instruments and financial security.
1: Finally, 2026, what should I do to get double digit on my investment? Should I be cold-blooded?
0: Probably always. I would say always. It might be a bit too late, taking into account the performance of the financial markets from the beginning of the year. Unfortunately, this train already passed by to some extent, obviously. The equities market has had stellar performance since the beginning of the year, and it's difficult to expect that this type of performance is going to be repeated by the end of the year. We need to be cautious, obviously. As you mentioned, it's better to be cold-blooded in that kind of environment.
1: Michał Szymański, thank you very much.
0: Thank you very much.
1: And the research was conducted in March 2026 on a representative nationwide sample of 1,078 adult Poles. It was designed to dig deeper than just numerical data, tracking the specific beliefs, emotional responses, and motivations that drive financial decisions of Poles. That's all in this week's edition of Balance. I'm Danuta Isler. Thanks for listening.

You're tuned to Horse Song. Welcome to Focus, our weekly look at the culture scene in Poland. I'm Agnieszka Bielawska.

0: Following the example of other world capitals, Warsaw in July invites to see open-air performances of plays by the great Elizabethan Bard. The project is called Shakespeare in the Park, and this year's season features 12 performances of the Comedy of Errors on the grounds of the Royal Palace in the city's southern Vilanov district, followed by a 12th performance run of The Twelfth Night, which premiered last year. For 10 years now, the initiative has been attracting the attention of crowds of the Bard's fans wishing to see the plays in Polish in the gardens of the Museum of King Jan III Palace in Vilanów, says actor Łukasz Kurczewski, who also heads the bureau of the event. Well, we do not want to boast, but the crowds are really huge. After over 2,500 viewers during each and every performance, they sit on the grass. It is a very casual gathering at a performance which should be available for everyone.
1: Because,
0: as Tom Bird, prominent theatre producer, known as the former executive producer of Shakespeare's Globe in London, also celebrated for championing Shakespeare's international reach, he underlined that the Bard has reached out to many corners of the world, with the name Shakespeare being very popular, for example, in Armenia.
2: If you go into the countryside in Armenia, you find people that are called Shakespeare. That's their first name, because of this kind of hero worship of him here. So Shakespeare Kardashian or Shakespeare Malikian. Actually, the most famous footballer in Armenia is a guy called Henrik Mkhitaryan, and his middle name's Hamlet.
0: The Warsaw performances offer

0: free of charge, though the viewers have to purchase a ticket to enter the Palace of Villeneuve. It is an extraordinary initiative, underlined actress Tamara Arciuch, who plays in both productions. We aim to bring Shakespeare's timeless stories to Polish audiences in the Polish language and free of charge, so that everyone, friends, families and children, can discover the same sense of wonder. And also we want to lift the bard from the pedestal and show that he wrote for everyone. I'm fascinated with this project, and I think it is a dream of every actor to play for an audience of over 2,000 and during one performance.
1: My master says, my God!

0: I go back empty-handed.
1: It is our mission to make Shakespeare in the Park the most important summertime cultural event in Warsaw, as it is in every major city around the world, says Canadian actor and director John Weisgerber, the man behind the idea of Shakespeare in the Park in the Polish capital. After settling in Warsaw more than a decade ago, he directed comedies for two Warsaw theatre companies and taught acting Shakespeare in English at the Warsaw Drama Academy. Weisgerber first encountered the Shakespeare in the Park initiative in Canada, an experience he says inspired him to bring the concept to Poland. Speaking to Polish Radio's external service, he explained what inspired him to start this event in Warsaw.
2: It first happened in Toronto, where I come from, Toronto, Canada. In, I believe it was 1983, it started. It's called The Dream in High Park. And that was when I first experienced it and fell in love with it. And then when I moved here, I noticed that during the summertime, there was culturally something was seriously lacking. You know, it was wonderful to have, you know, Chopin in the park and Rzeki. And then later on, years later, the Kino started. And of course, Pani Krystyna Janda had her shows in Plac Konstytucji and on Gorzelska. But otherwise, there wasn't much. And I thought, you know, I love Shakespeare. I ended up studying in England because of Shakespeare. And I thought, this is my contribution. This is the one thing I would love to give to this city. You know, Shakespeare in the Park in the summertime.
1: And so, following the example of other world capitals, Warsaw now invites to see open-air performances of plays by the great bard.
2: Yes, well, it's not to mention England, but New York. Toronto has four parks. In Vancouver, it's on the beach. They call it Bard on the Beach. And Stockholm, Singapore, every major city in the world, yeah.
3: Who is responsible for the whole idea? Only one theater? Who is performing this year?
2: Well, this is under my foundation. And, of course, gratefully, I have wonderful sponsors. But it's mine, I suppose. Yeah, I'm the driving force.
1: July is the month when one of the most important international festivals devoted to Shakespeare is held in the coastal city of Gdańsk. However, Weisgerber said his project is not in any way connected to the Gdańsk festival.
2: No, it doesn't. Although my first production, Jak wam się podoba, the year after we did it here in 2016, we were selected and invited to go to Gdańsk to play it there in their forest theater. Mm-hmm. And it was magical. Magical.
1: For 10 years now, Shakespeare in the Park has celebrated the bard not as a monument of the past, but as a living conversation with the present. This year features the premiere of The Comedy of Errors, a production full of humor, surprising twists, and brilliant misunderstandings, as well as Twelfth Night, a production admired so much in the past season, which is returning by popular demand. Weisgerber said he was proud of initiating Shakespeare in the Park in Warsaw.
2: To make this an annual cultural event in this city, and that's really my true goal, that every summer, free for everyone to come and see.

0: There is no profit involved here at all. Everyone can come. And that is, you know, really important to me. That is how this originally began in New York in 1954, I think, with Joseph Papp. So that's what I want to. I want to make this so that anyone and everyone can come. Because this is a fully professional play on a stage with lights and sound and a roof and so on. And they have the opportunity to come and experience this while it is still light out and as it finishes under the stars. And I cannot tell you how, I've used the word magic before, how magical it truly is. This is really for everyone, families, you know, young lovers, whomever, you know, anybody who would like to see something like this. It's going to be, as I said, behind the orangery on the palace grounds, a little to the right and down a hill, wonderful sort of field before the lake and some trees. Bring blankets, bring pillows, chairs, lawn chairs, make yourself comfortable, bring food and drink like a picnic. And don't forget bug spray, mosquito spray, really important.
1: The initiator of the Shakespeare in the Park event in Warsaw, Weiss Gerber, inviting to the gardens in Wilanów. William Shakespeare died on April the 23rd, 1616, at the age of 52 in his hometown of Stratford-upon-Avon. A wealthy retiree, he passed away on what is traditionally believed to be his birthday. Because the exact date of his birth is unknown, the earliest records show his baptism on April the 26th, 1564, and historians note his death is often surrounded by legends, such as claims it followed a night of heavy drinking.

0: And from the great writer of the Elizabethan era, we move to a present-day writer. Polish Nobel laureate Olga Tokarczuk has revealed the title of her new novel, which she has described as an act of faith and the power of life. Tokarczuk read the opening lines at the launch of the Mountains of Literature Festival at Sarny Castle in Ścinawka Górna and the Kłodzko Valley of southwestern Poland, where she lives. The festival opened on July the 10th under the motto Territories. At the attempt to understand the particular nature of the Western and Northern Territories and their post-war fate accompanies the festival, which started with fragments of the new yet unpublished novel by Olga Tokarczuk, performed by the author.
1: Bomba. Krótkie życie bomby od początku było marne. Urodzona gdzieś w dalekich fabrykach na wschodzie.
0: The extract follows a bomb dropped over a Polish city in January 1945, tracing its view of the ground below as it falls, streets trying clumsily to disguise themselves beneath snow-covered rooftops, a river glistening between the ruins, an airfield desperately built in the heart of the city. The book is called Świata jest za dużo, roughly there is too much world, and is being billed as the last major novel of her career, said Irek Green, chairman of the Olga Tokarczuk Foundation, at the opening of the festival.
2: Rozpoczęliśmy 12. edycję festiwalu Góry.
0: We've opened the festival in an extraordinary way, listening to fragments of the yet unpublished novel by Olga Tokarczuk. We've shown the cover of the book, There is Too Much World. I'm very happy to announce that the premiere of the book is scheduled for the 14th of October. It will be held in Wrocław during the Scholz Literary Festival, and then we will be starting our journey. And as the editor of the book says, it is the most amazing journey in Olga Tokarczuk's works.
2: Wydawca tej książki to najbardziej niesamowita podróż w twórczości Olgi Tokarczuk.
0: The novel is centered on Lower Silesia, in particular the cities of Wrocław and Wałbrzych, though its scope extends far beyond Poland, reaching Argentina's Buenos Aires, Italy's Trieste and Drohobycz in present-day Ukraine. The publisher also describes the novel as Tokarczuk's most personal to date, calling Lower Silesia the stage for one of the largest social experiments in European history, as the story travels along the Dniester and other rivers, moving between decades and centuries, connecting the past with today. Olga Tokarczuk won the 2018 Nobel Prize in Literature, awarded in 2019, for what the Swedish Academy called a narrative imagination that with encyclopedic passion represents the crossing of boundaries as a form of life. Talking to Polish radio, Antonia Lloyd-Jones, translator of several of Tokarczuk's novels into English, said she absolutely agreed with the description.
3: She's very interested in borders and what they create and how to break them down and how they are a sort of an illusion. I think for me the very strongest thing about her work is that she's an absolutely fabulous storyteller. And that's really the basic, crucial quality of a great novelist, is to be able to tell us a story. But she's also many things at once. She's a great psychologist in her work. She's very interested in people and how they think and what makes them tick. And she's very good at reproducing that and creating characters. But she's also a very philosophical writer. She's good at making us stop and think and wonder and roll her phrases through our minds slowly.
0: Antonia Lloyd-Jones, translator of many of Tokarczuk's novels, talking to Polish radio.

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1: What's up?
2: What's up?
3: What's up?
4: What's up?
5: What's up?
0: What's up? This week, the largest Polish communities abroad, with focus on Brazil. Also, the most popular fruit and vegetables in Poland. I'm Sławek Szewc.
6: And I'm Agnieszka Milamska. Hello.
0: It turns out that estimates speak of some 22 million Poles, or people of Polish descent, living in 138, yes, that's the exact figure, countries all around the world. That, according to the main office of statistics here in Poland, it's quite obvious that the biggest Polish diaspora is in the United States, roughly around 10 million people. But it might come as a big surprise that the second biggest Polish community can be found in Brazil, mainly in the states of Paraná, Rio Grande do Sul, and Santa Catarina. Other countries where you can find larger numbers of Poles and people of Polish descent are in Germany, which is, well, one might say quite natural.
6: Due to our neighborhood?
0: Due to our immediate neighborhood. But also in the UK, mainly in the London area. Here it's around 1 million people. The numbers, they fluctuate depending on how many Poles emigrated in search of bigger and better job opportunities at different points in history. Also in Canada, larger active communities are in Toronto and Winnipeg, and in France.

0: Which is a traditional Polish center in the region of Paris and in the north of the country. But getting back to Brazil, well, more than 2 centuries after the first Polish immigrants arrived in Brazil, millions of Brazilians of Polish descent continue to preserve the language, traditions, also customs of their ancestors, while embracing a distinct Brazilian identity. And this is what makes it especially interesting as far as the Polish community in Brazil is concerned, and what, in a way, differentiates from other such diasporas, Polish diasporas. An estimated 3 to 5 million Brazilians, this figure depending on sources, trace at least part of their ancestry to Polish immigrants who arrived mainly in the late 19th and early 20th centuries. As early as 1824, Polish families bearing surnames such as Białek, Bielski, Gudowski, and Pokorny were recorded among the arrivals there. Many of the newcomers were farmers who left a homeland then partitioned among Russia, Prussia, and Austria. We have to keep in mind that Poland did not exist as a state for exactly 123 years, being partitioned by its three neighbors. Well, where political repression, poverty, and a lack of land drove many to seek new opportunities abroad. So it was not only Brazil, but mainly the United States that was targeted by these Polish migrants. Brazil, eager to populate agricultural regions after the gradual abolition of slavery, encouraged European immigration by offering settlers land, loans, seeds, and farming equipment. So, what more could you ask for?
1: Well, that was something they could have never achieved in partitioned Poland, so that was a haven.
0: Well, indeed. Today, however, most members of Brazil's Polish community are fifth, sixth, sometimes seventh generation descendants of those settlers. However, despite the passage of time, many families have preserved Polish traditions, also Roman Catholic customs, Poles being predominantly Roman Catholic, also folk dances from many regions, music, cuisine. An interesting thing is that the Polish language has also survived in some communities. Variants spoken by descendants have evolved over generations, incorporating Portuguese vocabulary and local influences, something which also can be found among Polish communities in other regions of the world.
1: But there is a small village in Brazil where the majority of the descendants of the Polish immigrants speak the kind of Polish that we presently will find hard to understand, because this is the old Polish. It dates back to the 19th century, and this has been preserved there. So
0: in original form, one might say.
1: Exactly. So this is a fantastic experience, really.
0: What testifies to the importance of these Polish communities in Brazil is the fact that in about 20 Brazilian municipalities, the Polish language has been granted co-official status with Portuguese. The community's traditions have also adapted to Brazilian life, blending with indigenous, African, and other European influences, particularly in food, music, and, as we said, everyday language. The difference is that rather than remaining isolated, as had been the case, for instance, with large parts of the Polish community in the United States.
1: In Chicago, for example, there were many of those who never spoke English or American.
0: Because they never had the opportunity. There were these quarters, or as some called it, Polish ghettos, unfortunately, where people living for, I don't know, 30, 40, sometimes even 50 years, they never had to speak English Spanish or any other language besides Polish. They worked in Polish enterprises. They did their shopping in Polish centers. Restaurants were Polish. Well, you name it. Everything was Polish. So there was no

0: need for this. In the case of the Brazilian Polonia, as we call them, that is Poles domiciled somewhere abroad, they became fully integrated into Brazilian society, while at the same time maintaining elements of their ancestral heritage, something to be proud of. Members of the community have contributed to Brazilian agriculture, also architecture, medicine, education, and the arts, helping shape the country's cultural diversity. In some southern communities, where people of Polish ancestry make up a large share of the population, Polish customs have become part of the broader regional culture, so a Polish contribution, one might say. And it is not uncommon to find Brazilians of, let's say, Italian or German descent speaking Polish or Portuguese with accents shaped by generations of coexistence.
1: Well, that's obvious. If you are, you know, one leg in the Polish community, the other in the Brazilian community, you have to sort of blend it together. And sometimes it so seems that they speak the Brazilian Portuguese with Polish accents and vice versa, Polish with Brazilian Portuguese accents.
0: So a true mixture, something which you can find, I dare say, only in the European Union at present, where we have these mixed marriages and people of different nationalities, well, starting families and then their descendants marrying other members of different nationalities, and it's becoming a true melting pot. So I think that in this aspect, we can compete, for instance, with the American melting pot. Well, getting back to Brazil again, for many of these descendants, emotional ties to Poland remain strong despite the generations that separate them from their ancestral homeland. Many of the migrants who crossed the Atlantic had experienced political upheaval, foreign occupation, or armed uprisings before leaving Europe, and most never returned to Poland or saw the relatives they had left behind, passing their stories and memories down through successes. Generations. Today, cultural organizations, churches, schools, and festivals continue to foster those connections, ensuring that Polish heritage remains a visible part of Brazil's multicultural society, while reflecting the country's long tradition of immigration and cultural exchange. A visible manifestation of this presence of the Polish community in Brazil are the Polonia Games organized in Poland, where arrivals from Brazil, those members of the Brazilian Polonia, they constitute quite a sizable group. And as always, they add to the brightness of this community, being a real, well, bright point indeed.
1: Well, also quite recently, it's a couple of years now that the Polish section of Polish Radio's external service is maintaining very close contact with representatives of the Polish community in Brazil. So it is also a sign of the fact that the Polishness and the descendants of Polish people in Brazil wants to be developed and wants to be continued. So this is also a very important situation.
0: So if you happen to visit Brazil and some of the regions, just feel free to speak Polish. And just a note for the latecomers, you're tuned to Polish Radio, broadcasting from Warsaw. This is the weekly What's Up feature with
1: Agnieszka Bielawska
0: and Sławek Szews. The most popular fruits and vegetables in Poland, well, these are apples, strawberries, cherries, sour cherries, plums, pears, raspberries, blueberries, currants, and chokeberries. As regards vegetables, Poles most often eat

0: tomatoes, cucumbers, onions, carrots, lettuce, peppers, cauliflowers, and cabbages. These are the findings of the National Surveys of Fruit and Vegetable Consumption carried out at the request of the National Association of Fruit and Vegetable Producer Groups here in Poland. Now, we all know that Poland is among the leaders, or actually the leader of apple production in Europe. This being successful thanks to our climate and extensive experience of Polish fruit growers, enough to mention that Poland, I believe, is the only country, at least in Europe, which has a national institute of apple production in Skierniewice, close to Łódź in central Poland, with decades of traditions. And there have been various varieties of apples, I don't know if that's the right word, developed over there, or crossbred, perhaps. I'm not an expert, but I have one sitting just opposite me. Agnieszka, what would you say are the main vegetables and fruits that can be found in Poland, and what time of the year? Because this is also quite important.
1: Well, this is important because we all want to eat seasonally, and that is what all those wonderful chefs of wonderful restaurants advise, also dietitians. The thing is that each and every year it is more difficult. Not only have the summers become much, much hotter, and therefore the fruit and the vegetables ripen much, much quicker, but the fact is that we can eat, for example, strawberries all year round, but not them not being the Polish wonderful strawberries, but the ones that are imported. So this is a case in point, I think, in the majority of European countries, and I think elsewhere in the world, because we have become globalized, so this is the fact. But what we want to eat during the seasons, of which, frankly, there are now only two instead of four.
0: And we have to stress that this will be a choice from quite a long list we found in culture.pl of fruits and vegetables that grow in Poland. So we're not talking about imports, but something that can be found and grown domestically.
1: Well, in the winter, we, of course, eat potatoes. This is one of the vegetables that you did not mention, but this is the one that is on the top 10 list.
0: Here we're a strong competition for the Germans.
1: Exactly. And we have some, I will not lie, but really dozens of varieties of potatoes. And these are our favorite sort of vegetables as side dishes, also as main dishes. And in the winter, we eat the potatoes. We eat also beetroots. We eat also all kind of root vegetables like celeriacs, like also those which have for many years been forgotten. One of them is like the thing which is called rutabaga. It is a very popular and very healthy root vegetable, but following World War II, it was completely sort of eliminated from the menus on Polish tables, and that because during World War II, it was one of the very few things that were available.
0: So it has negative and associations.
1: It had very, very negative associations, and it was simply left for feeding the animals. Then we have the beans, of course, but during the winter we rather stick to dried beans with the wonderful piękny jasz, the very broad white beans.
0: The handsome Johnny.
1: Some
0: of these varieties, they have
1: very funny
0: exceptional
1: names. Yes, absolutely.
0: Or the eagle beans.
1: Yes, the eagle beans, yes, that is the one that have the eye. And we also sort of like stick to, did I say cabbage? Yes, I did say cabbage. because we love our cabbage stewed, also in the guise of gowomp ki, that is the cabbage.

which leaves, which is stuffed with meat and rice, or only with meat, or they can be stuffed with, for example, kasza gryczana and mushrooms. Speaking of mushrooms, it is yet another thing that we all have on our t-

0: our mushrooms and a whole wonderful array of them, and we stew them, we roast them, we have mushroom soups, etc., etc., and of course we dry them a lot, because one thing that we love is our kapusta, that is the sauerkraut, which is made with lots of mushrooms for the Christmas Eve dinner. Wonderful, wonderful stew, to which we then add all the leftovers from the roast, and we have the bigos for the 1st of January.
1: You're making me hungry.
0: Well, yes, slightly so. then, of course, then comes, for example, spring. I skip from autumn to spring because we all love our new both fruits and vegetables, and here we have a whole array of them. That is spring onions, they're wonderful radishes, and a whole array of greens, which means that we have all kinds of butter lettuces, and then we have those wonderful Italian salads, and then we have really something that you can choose from. The ones that are green, the ones that are very subtly green, the ones that have sort of like twisted leaves and are a little bit brownish. Really, spring is the time for the greens. Then this
1: not only the greens, also the reds. What about carrots? The good old carrot.
0: The oranges. The good old carrot is with us the whole year round. Of course, during winter, we have those wonderful side dishes. That is the stewed carrot with butter and cream. And that goes for, you know, as a side dish to meat. Or with green peas. The ones that are frozen go very well into it, because frozen peas are one of those vegetables which simply are, they taste exactly the same as fresh green peas.
1: But carrots are also a very important component of soups.
0: Of soups.
1: These typically Polish soups,
0: yes.
1: Like krupnik.
0: Like krupnik, they are also a very important component of the Polish sałatka, the vegetable salad with boiled root vegetables. Also a staple during Easter and Christmas, for example, served with mayonnaise. Those who want to have a little less fat, serve it with yogurt, but it does not taste the same.
1: And then enter May, and it's almost summer-like.
0: And enter May, and we have asparagus. For years, Poland has prided itself as an asparagus grower. However, there were times, some 40, 50 years back, or 30 even, that we rarely saw the asparagus on our tables because all of them were exported. Nowadays, we have our own asparagus growers, in the sense own that they are the local sellers. And we have all kinds of asparagus, of course, first and foremost. There appear the wonderful white asparagus. Then we have the green asparagus, the lesser green asparagus, and the violet ones. So this is something wonderful. We like it served the classic Polish way, that is with butter and breadcrumbs. But we also tend to stick to some varieties. For example, the Hollandaise or Béarnaise sauce. We also taste them fried, so we sort of like change the menus. And together with the asparagus, we see the wonderful young beetroots. Which is something that we love botwinka, because botwinka, this is what it's called. It's the young beetroots with the green leaves. And this is something that is fantastic for soups, but also for the summer, chłodnik, the cold beetroot soup, another favorite of Poles. Then comes the rhubarb, which in the old days back was something that we only had as a compote. You know,
1: it reminds me of my childhood,
0: exactly,
1: actually.
0: Exactly.
1: Granny used to do that.
0: And
1: make that.
0: The school canteens. Mm-hmm. Mm-hmm. So,
1: but it's also a wonderful component of desserts.
0: First and foremost, for all kinds of crumbles and tarts and everything. So, so this is something that is with us for very, very many years now. And of course, fresh and wonderful wild sorrel. We are lovers of the sorrel soup, which is

0: Well, it is a little bit tangy, and it's a little bit sort of sour, and it has to be eaten with a hard-boiled egg because of the qualities that sorrel has, just like spinach. And comes also together with the sorrel, the young spinach, which is also a favorite. And so we move then to everything that summer offers, starting from all kinds of berries, strawberries, raspberries, I mean, blueberries, and the wild blueberries from the forest. And then there are the currants. This is something that we all adore, and we
1: it's
0: have.
1: It's the berry season.
0: It's the berry season. One thing that I miss in this list that you mentioned is the broad beans, the green broad beans, which are a favorite of Poles, starting early June, well, until early, I think, until late August, something which is, it's like, for us, it's like crisps, it's like peanuts. No matter how much you boil of the broad beans, that amount is eaten in no time at all.
1: Okay, come August?
0: Well, come August, I think come autumn. So it's all kinds of mushrooms which start sort of like popping up, depending on the month. We have, I forgot something which we are also very proud of, despite our geographical position. The fact is that we are wonderful producers of tomatoes. We equal the south of Europe in that matter. We have all kinds of them. They are grown here in Poland, ranging from the wonderful cherry tomatoes, the plum tomatoes. We have them in all kinds of colors, and they are delightful. So this is something that we eat together with the wonderful crunchy cucumbers, which we then, of course, salt for the winter.
1: And speaking of mushrooms and, approaching autumn, saffron milkcap.
0: This is...
1: Rydz.
0: This is... Well, it's now become quite rare in Polish forests. It's a wonderful but very fragile mushroom. So it has this, when you cut it, it has this sort of milk oozing. But the first and foremost, you have to fry it with a little bit of garlic and onion in butter. And this is delicious on its own.
1: And then come the wild rose, plums, cranberries, pumpkins.
0: Yep.
1: A very long list,
0: yes. there are some of those things that come up to my mind which have sort of risen again to something that we call, the superfoods. One of them is the dogwood. It is a very decorative plant, but apparently the berries, they are turned into jams and syrups, and they are also turned into what we call nalewki. That is, they are mixed with sugar and some kind of spirit to sort of warm you up during the winter, but in a very healthy way. Then comes kale. We've been growing that for a long, long time, but never eaten it. And now it, again, is back in fashion. And, of course, we have the horseradish, which accompanies us during the whole year as a side for all kinds of sausages and black sausages and roasts, etc.
1: And the list continues through the winter months.
0: You know, it's my favorite subject, so I can continue for another hour.
1: So if you have any further questions, please write to Agnieszka, consult her. She is, the ultimate source on all this. I'm just an amateur, but I love to eat all of these things. As I said, we mentioned just a fraction of the long list of things grown here in Poland.
0: And I was doing the talking. Amazing.
1: Yes.
0: What a wonderful program today.
1: For a change. I'm Sławek Krzewsz.
0: And Agnieszka Wielawska. Goodbye.
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1: This is Patrick Trompez with a letter from Poland. This week, Poland's place in the sun. I was talking to a Polish law student this week about the changes in culture between his generation, Gen Z, and previous generations, Gen Y and Gen X, that I belong to. While he appreciated the earlier generation's dynamism, hard work, and entrepreneurial spirit, he said he saw a negative pattern that he and his generation don't want to fall into. This is what we could call a work-life disbalance. You work for 6 months, 12 hours a day, so you hardly notice the seasons or the many small joys life brings. Exhausted, you then go on a two-week holiday somewhere sunny with nice beaches and recuperate. Your hard work ensures that you need a holiday, but also that you can afford one, perhaps one with a nice hotel and a better airline. You then repeat this half-year pattern until retirement. Now, where have Poles been going on holiday in recent decades, and what are they looking for? Is it just enough energy to be able to carry on working? The data I've managed to gather comes courtesy of the Government Statistics Office, GUS, and the Public Opinion Research Centre, CBOS, with a little help from AI apps. There doesn't appear to be a very complete data available for the 70s and 80s especially. However, we can say that for the 70s and 80s, the majority of Poles didn't go on holiday abroad. In fact, most didn't go on any leisure trip, even a long weekend. Many people did go on weekends and summer holidays to Jauki, a family allotment with a caravan home, holidays which aren't visible to the data, but which for children were just as important as any holiday, especially since they would often have been extended family holidays. The modern, in Poland read, post-1989, holiday is a nuclear family affair. Mum, dad and the kids. People who did manage to go abroad under communism found sun and sand on the Black Sea coast of Bulgaria or Romania. Many also went to neighbouring or nearer Eastern Bloc countries like East Germany, Czechoslovakia or Hungary. A few made it to the Mediterranean along the Yugoslavian coastline. From the 90s until today, there has been a steady increase in the percentage of holidays taken abroad, however. The countries Poles are travelling to has been changing. In the 90s, Italy was the first Western country to be added to the Polish itinerary. Visits to Rome are, after all, a pilgrimage for Catholics, and Italy's historical cities are particularly attractive for Poles whose cityscapes were ravaged by the war. Of the former Yugoslavia, Croatia has become the number one destination, and other Mediterranean countries were added after 2000. Greece, Spain, Egypt, and most recently Turkey. Poland is not just on the map now, it is using the map. Like other wealthier countries, it takes advantage of political and economic

0: discrepancies when choosing its holiday destinations. For a great holiday, you need, of course, sun and sand, but the right level of political and economic development also helps, ensuring prices will be lower, but still there won't be freedom fighters abducting tourists, for example. One aspect of holidays, then, is physiological and economic. You need sun, sand, and an affordable break. Another is a bit higher in the Maslow hierarchy of needs. You want recognition. It's very parallel to Poland's desire in international relations to participate in the Iraq War. We want a seat at the global table. As more than one commentator has said, however, it's very dangerous to be America's ally. Luckily, Warsaw hasn't suffered the consequences of participation in war in the Middle East the way London and Paris have. What political narratives call terrorists are actually rational actors who tend to remember the colours of the flags that were flying from the tanks that visited their country. Going on holiday abroad is also a status symbol in Poland, a membership card for the Polish middle class. Even with the 2024 and 2025 record-breaking levels of foreign travel, 29% of the population in 2024 and the massive leap to 44% in 2025, 56% of the population still did not go on a foreign holiday at all, and 40% didn't even have a trip with an overnight stay in Poland. When Egypt became trendy after about 2005, it wasn't that everyone was suddenly an Egyptologist or learning Arabic. It was the thing you did, especially scuba diving, and Egypt was a place you could go scuba diving and see the beautiful coral reefs. Polish korale have long been a bond between Polish wealth and the deep reds of the Mediterranean Corallium rubrum. There is even a tongue twister to help children pronounce their R's about King Karol, who bought Queen Karolina a coral-coloured coral necklace. But coming back to my Gen Z colleague, there is a deeper meaning to the holidays than social status and reliable weather forecasts. In his view, travel is one of the most developing of experiences because you encounter people of diverse customs, religions, views. Travel broadens the mind. Even in highly secular cultures, it retains something of the pilgrimage. The coral reefs are also divine.
1: You're tuned to Warsong. Welcome to Europe East, a look at life and events in this part of the continent. I'm Agnieszka Wielawska. Migrants who are legally residing in Poland can access healthcare, education and social benefits, although the scope of these rights depends primarily on their resident status and participation in the labour market. Deputy Minister of the Interior and Administration Maciej Duszczyk discusses the rights of foreign nationals, the rules governing access to support and recent changes to the regulations. With Polish Radio's Piotr Żółnowski.
2: What basic rights do migrants have after arriving in Poland? Of course, it depends on the legal status of the foreigners who are in Poland, who are present in Poland. If we take into account, for example, you were refugees from Ukraine, of course, they have a little bit more rights than other foreigners. But during the last years, we have been cutting a lot of different benefits for refugees from Ukraine. Of course, because this is the question about the temporality. Of course, the previous government, Law and Justice government, decided to give war refugees a lot of different rights and benefits, but after the 4.5 year, of course, it was necessary also to a little bit cut these benefits and also to encourage foreigners to be active on the Polish labor market. And now we can say that the rights of the, of course, if we, let me say something like that, that the rights for war refugees from Ukraine are the same than the others foreigners, except the vulnerable groups. For example, if we have a pregnant woman, of course, from Ukraine, they have a little bit more rights than other foreigners, because it's a responsibility of the state. But in the 99%, the Ukrainians have the same rights than the other foreigners. But of course, if, for example, if the foreigners are active on the Polish labor market, they are employed, or for example, also are registered in the labor offices as the unemployed, they have free access to the healthcare system. But if they are not active on the labor market, they don't have this access to the healthcare system, of course, except the special emergency situation, because it's also this responsibility of the state.
3: What benefits, if form of support, are available to migrants who are legally residing in Poland?
2: It depends on the situation on the labor market, because in Poland we have such situation that the access to the social benefits, but also to the healthcare system, it depended on

0: the activity on the labor market. If foreigners are active, employed or registered in the labor offices, they have full access to the healthcare system, but also for the social benefits. For example, if someone has a different problem, if has these different problems, of course, if it is provided in the Polish social security system, also foreigners who pay the taxes and the social contribution to the Polish system, they have full access to the also to the benefits. But if they don't pay taxes and they don't put social contribution, this the number of social benefits is much smaller than in the case of the people who pay the taxes and social contributions. Also, this is quite important to encourage foreigners to be active on the labor market. For example, last month, a lot of different new acts have been implemented into the Polish law. And we are seeing now how many of foreigners decided to legalize their status, also the situation on the labor market, because if they want to have the free access to the healthcare system, they have to pay taxes and social contribution. It means they have to change their status from the illegal to legal. And then I think so this tendency is very positive, to be honest, from the both sides, for Polish states, but also for foreigners.
1: What rights do migrant children have regarding education and healthcare?
0: Based on the Polish law, of course, all of the children have the free access to the healthcare. It means that, for example, if we have children from Ukraine or from other countries below 18 years old, these children, all of the children, to be honest, have a free access to the healthcare system. But, for example, if we take the most popular social benefit, it means the 800 plus, the family benefit. And in this case, only children who have parents active on the labor market, they have full access to this family benefit. But of course, still, if you have situation that, for example, foreigners is not active on the labor market because they lose the job, they have been fired, for example, of course, during the first 3 months, still, all of the children have the access to the 800 plus. Again, in the case of foreigners, it is very important not to allow the situation that the foreigners live only from the social benefits. That's why they should be active on the labor market. And if they are active on the labor market, they have full access to the social benefits like the 800 plus, but also other forms of the social benefits.
2: Piotr Żółnowski spoke with Maciej Duszczyk, Poland's Deputy Minister of the Interior and Administration. The present Czech government is seeking to tighten the country's migration laws, including conditions for Ukrainians under temporary protection. The proposals are still making their way through Parliament, while the governing coalition has a comfortable majority. Czech radio analyst Viktor Danik says the political rhetoric and the reality of the new rules are often two very different things.
3: There's quite a lot of changes happening. Some of them are partially motivated by the changes of the EU law with the new migration and asylum pact being now applicable. Partially they are motivated, or they are a result actually of the elections. So one part of the changes is motivated or is moving Czech law towards more unification of the rules, towards simplification and digitalization of all the procedures regarding asylum procedures. So, and there the ultimate goal is to make basically all the communication, the whole environment for communication with the authorities fully digital in the following years. The proposed law also sets new rules on compulsory registration for foreign citizens who stay in the country for the long term. So that makes it actually quite clear and unified for every non-Czech citizens. And in parallel, there is also a proposal to set a couple of changes in the national law, that is also changing conditions for Ukrainians that are staying in the country under the temporary protection mechanism. Those, I think, this is the part that is actually the result of the elections, because it seems that the government is now more or less ideologically motivated to be more strict towards Ukrainians. I think it's no surprise, given the far right being a member of the ruling coalition. So those part of proposed changes are significantly limiting possibilities for traveling outside the country for Ukrainians, where there are some minimum days required for example, claiming social benefits in case of Ukrainian citizens leaving the country for 30 plus days. There is also a possibility, well, actually not possibility, there is a rule that those would lose the temporary protection. So this is quite strict measure. And the law also proposes quite strict requirements towards registration of vehicles. So there will be a requirement

0: requirement of minimum 6 months, where if the vehicle is not registered, then the owner would lose the ability to actually use this vehicle. And in general, I would say that at least this part of changes is quite clearly motivated to make life of Ukrainians a little bit more strict, and is moving Czechia towards a much more restrictive attitude towards Ukrainians.
1: You might have indicated that, but if you were to explain again, why is the new law in any way controversial, particularly when it comes to non-EU family members of Czech citizens? Mm.
0: I see at least two areas for potential political disputes that can spark controversies, and in some cases they already did. One part is the part regarding Ukrainians. I think this is quite obvious. SPD, one of the parties in the ruling cabinet, was quite vocal in the campaign that it wants to make Czechia much more strict towards Ukrainians. There were some rumors going around social networks, etc., about alleged stories of Ukrainians that only allegedly claim benefits and are not actually living in Czechia and contributing to Czech social system, which when we I don't think there's evidence that something like this is happening in broad scale, that there might be individual cases. But when we see on the data, we see that quite clearly, actually, Ukrainians are net benefitors, net contributors to the Czech system. They are contributing quite largely, actually exceeding quite vastly the amount of money that Ukrainians are on the other side claiming as social benefits. So the benefits is quite clear in this. But nevertheless, this is something that was promised in the campaign, and now I think SPD is trying to deliver a bit more strict, or actually in some cases quite strict measures that would make life of Ukrainians in Czechia much more restrictive. And then there is another area of disputes that is regarding the non-EU family members of Czech citizens, where there is this discussion that this will lead to a disparity where family members, non-EU family members of Czech citizens would actually lose their preferential status and face much more administrative burden, more documentation, more restrictive conditions, and fewer opportunities to apply from within Czechia, which is something controversial. I don't think it is against EU rules, because we are talking about non-EU family members, so the EU rule requires that all EU members or citizens of all EU member states are treated the same without any discrimination. It doesn't say anything about non-EU family members. However, this could go potentially against other family rights, and I think it's quite possible that if the law is approved and applied, there might be cases where this would be contested in front of courts, and we will have to wait, of course, how the court decides.
1: The Czech government says it rejects the EU Migrations Pact's solidarity mechanism. I mean, what does that actually mean? Can Czechia simply refuse to take part?
0: Well, this is actually quite ridiculous, because the government says one thing and then does the complete opposite. When we look at the implementation of EU Solidarity and Migration Pact, we see that Czechia fully implemented everything that was required. In some cases, it is actually advancing even more, which is, of course, allowed under EU law. And there is no part whatsoever that was not implemented. Czechia is actually quite good in the implementation part, also given the fact that there is not much international borders in Czechia, part of the international airports. So I think this was mainly something that was used, maybe one can say even abused in the campaign ahead of the elections. But then the government realized that there is not much actually to refuse, because from the large part, it was actually implemented already before the elections. And for the second part, well, if we look in the EU Migration and Asylum Pact, then we see that it contains actually basically everything Czechia ever wanted out of EU rules towards asylum and migration. It is very strict, in some cases even harsh towards incomers. It is focused on protection of the external borders. It There is no way.

0: that where Czechia or any other country would be forced to accept any refugee through relocation scheme whatsoever. So I think that this is a huge win for not just Czechia, but all V4 countries. And the government, there were even reports in the media that the prime minister actually looked at what is inside of the rules only after the elections and was quite positively surprised. And according to Hospodářské noviny, he said, well, this is basically everything we ever wanted. So there is, in my view, not any like substantial reason why to refuse what is in the migration pact. Of course, there is also a lot of things that is maybe not finished, that might not work in practice and would require some additional amendments in the future. But this strict position that was voiced in the campaign, I don't think there's any basis for this.
1: Perhaps just one last question. Czechia has an exemption for 2026 because of the number of Ukrainian refugees it hosts. I just wonder whether it's probable, but you know, what could happen if that exemption is not renewed?
0: Well, the exemption works in a way that it is renewed annually, but as long as there is this huge amount of Ukrainian refugees on the territory of Czechia, and there is no indication that this should change anytime soon, unfortunately, for the Ukrainians themselves, because the war is still raging and civilians are targeted, then there is no reason also to think that Czechia should lose this so-called exemption. It's not really exemption. It's a way of calculating the solidarity contributions, but that's the way it is. So in the foreseeable future, I think the Czechia will be most likely exempted for being required to take part in the mandatory solidarity mechanism. And when the so-called exemption will not apply, then of course Czechia would be required to take part. If Czechia doesn't want to relocate any asylum applicants on its territory, then there are other ways how it could contribute financially or materially. There are ways, and this, I think, is potentially the only part of migration pact where the government can and possibly will seek some additional exemptions, because this is, I think, the most controversial part, the most difficult part to explain to voters, I think, in Czechia. There is a lot of misconceptions, a lot of hoaxes even regarding EU asylum and migration policy. So I think this in the future would be a target of some political push. But for the time being, I don't think there's going to be any change.
2: Czech radio analyst Viktor Danek was talking to Radio Prague's Vít Bohanka. Romania's population is projected to decrease by more than 3.4 million people by 2080, reaching approximately 15 million, according to data published by the National Institute of Statistics. More from Mihaela Ignatescu from Radio Romania International.
3: The projections indicate a significant aging of the population, meaning that more than a quarter of the country's residents will be elderly by that date, while only about 13.7% will be young. Last year, the largest population decline was recorded in the South Muntenia region and the smallest in the Bucharest metropolitan area. As of January 1, 2025, Romania's population officially stood at just over 19 million, and the median age had risen to over 42, compared to nearly 38 in 2005. Geographically, the northeastern part of the country has the largest population, while the western part has the smallest. The National Institute of Statistics also indicates that Romania's population could remain around 19 million until 2030 if the economy continues to attract foreign workers. The president of the National Institute of Statistics, Tudorel Andrei, pointed out that demographic trends represent one of the greatest challenges for Romania and cannot be addressed through quick fixes. He noted that changes in the population structure have direct effects on the economy, the labor market, and the pension system. At the same time, the head of the institute emphasized that, unlike the economy, where the effects of certain decisions are visible relatively quickly, demographic changes occur over the long term and are influenced by the political, economic and social context. Tudor Landry.
4: Chiar dacă asistăm în acest moment la dezechilibre macroeconomice care ne impactează pe toți, totuși România a înregistrat...
3: Even though we are currently witnessing macroeconomic imbalances that are

0: affecting us all, Romania has nevertheless recorded economic growth, which has made it possible to attract workers, especially from Asian countries, but also to bring back many Romanians. And it is no coincidence that in recent years, the resident population has stabilized at 19 million, strictly through international migration. Tudorel Andrei also said that Romania has lost more than 4.16 million residents over the past 35 years, and that in the medium term, it can hope, at best, only to stabilize the negative natural increase. This bleak picture was reinforced by demographer Vasile Ghețău, who has stated that there is no solution to Romania's demographic decline. According to him, the annual natural population decline ranges between 80,000 and 100,000 people, given that the number of births is 150,000 and the number of deaths is 250,000. According to sociologist Dumitru Sandu, there is no miracle solution to reduce the population decline, but he cited examples of countries such as Portugal, Spain and Ireland. These countries have recovered from population decline through policies that have raised living standards, thereby reducing emigration and encouraging immigration.
1: That was a report by Mihaela Ignatescu. And finally, as part of the summer series Remarkable Women of Bratislava, launched by Radio Slovakia International, Veronika Stepanova takes a look at the life of an internationally renowned microbiologist.
2: Anna Kockova-Kratochvílová was born not in Bratislava or even in Slovakia, but in Tuzla, in present-day Bosnia and Herzegovina, in 1915. Yet the Slovak encyclopedia Beliana lists her as a Slovak microbiologist. Her specialty was a product closely associated with former Czechoslovakia, beer. Bratislava tour guide Lubomíra Černáková explains more.
3: When people think about beer, they usually think about brewmasters. But when it comes to the science behind beer, the research that forms the foundation of brewing itself, two women played a truly exceptional role. One was the Czech scientist Gabriela Basážová, who is today a member of the Czech Brewing Hall of Fame. The other was Anna Kockova-Kratochvílová. Both worked at the Research Institute of Brewing and Malting in Prague and had an enormous influence on the quality of Czechoslovak beer.
2: According to Černáková, the difference between the two women was that Basážová became known for applying scientific knowledge directly in breweries. Kockova-Kratochvílová, meanwhile, focused on the microscopic organisms that make fermentation possible.
3: After finishing her work in Prague, she moved to Bratislava, which is why we consider her one of our own. She worked at the Faculty of Chemical Technology of the Slovak University of Technology and later at the Institute of Chemistry of the Slovak Academy of Sciences. People often refer to her as the Queen of Yeast, and that title wasn't connected only to beer. Her expertise was important for wine production and for the food industry more broadly.
2: She specialized in the classification of yeasts and yeast-like microorganisms. Her contributions were so significant that a whole genus of yeast was later named Kockovaela in her honor, while another species carries the name Rhodosporidium Kratochvílová. From 1953 onwards, she worked in Bratislava, while also lecturing abroad and serving as an expert in industrial microbiology in places as far apart as East Germany, Cuba, and North Korea.
3: She was enormously respected during her lifetime and remains highly respected today. She founded a major yeast congress that still exists. Even today, leading microbiologists from around the world gather there to share research and discuss new discoveries.
2: The first international symposium on yeast in 1964 in Smolenice she organized together with Erich Minárik, bringing together researchers from across Czechoslovakia and neighboring countries. 3 years later, the Czechoslovak Society of Microbiology established a dedicated commission of yeasts, of which she became one of the chairpersons. She authored and co-authored numerous scientific monographs and textbooks, published more than 300 research papers, registered 27 patents, and was credited with 5 scientific discoveries. A remarkable legacy for a woman remembered simply as the Queen of Yeast.
1: And that report by Veronika Stepanova brought us to the end of this edition of Europe East from

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0: This is news from Poland coming to you from Warsaw. It's Thursday, the 16th of July. I'm Agnieszka Wielawska. Welcome to our broadcast from the English service, starting with our current affairs section. Coming up in news from Poland today, Poland says it may still join a new anti-ballistic missile coalition with Ukraine.
1: Polska analizuje całość tej oferty przemysłowej.
2: Poland is analyzing the whole of this industrial offer concerning the matter, and if we want to, we'll certainly join this coalition.
0: Also in the magazine, Poland strengthens economic cooperation with Saudi Arabia.
3: In the last couple of years, the World Bank predicted also steady economic growth for us in the coming years, and it's a similar story for Poland. I think this allows for a lot of cooperation between the two countries, a lot of potential. When you see the lack of investments happening globally, you can see that there are really a very appealing opportunities for investment in both countries.
0: That and more coming up. First, though, a look at the headlines. Poland's foreign minister warns Russia may stage false flag attack as it loses ground in Ukraine. Joint coalition drills in Poland this fall, and Russian bus video falsely presented as showing drunk Ukrainians in Poland. Russia could be preparing a false flag provocation using Ukrainian drones to justify further aggression, Poland's top diplomat has warned, arguing that the Kremlin's desperation as it loses ground makes such a scheme increasingly plausible. He noted that Russian President Vladimir Putin said roughly a month ago that Moscow would respond if a NATO country attacked it first. Sikorski said that comment fuels suspicion Putin may be plotting to use captured or repurposed Ukrainian drones to strike either a NATO member or Russia itself, then use the resulting attack as justification to retaliate. This is the kind of thing he might plan because he's desperate in losing, Sikorski said. The warning came at the start of Sikorski's multi-day California trip and amid a broader assessment of the Russian threat. Radosław Sikorski argued that Moscow simply lacks the military capacity to invade a Western country so long as Ukraine keeps fighting effectively, but he cautioned that conventional invasion is not the only danger. He pointed to what he said was a decade-long Russian hybrid war against the West that plays out daily through cyber attacks and election interference, including Kremlin support for both far-right and far-left movements across Europe. Around 1,500

0: 1,000 soldiers from the United Kingdom and France are to arrive in Poland in September for multinational military exercises organized by the Coalition of the Willing. The drills are to focus on logistics and transport with the aim of improving the ability of Allied forces to move troops and equipment during potential deployments, Poland's Deputy Defense Minister Paweł Bejda has said. We are preparing for certain activities related to the transfer of troops, Bejda said. We want to demonstrate that we can do it. He also added that Poland's experience in supporting Ukraine would be a key factor in the exercises, noting that since Russia's full-scale invasion in 2022, Poland has handled practically 95% of the transfer of various types of equipment and weapons from Poland or through Poland to Ukraine. The exercises follow a meeting of the Coalition of the Willing in Paris, where leaders discuss support for Ukraine and future security arrangements in the region. The Coalition of the Willing, a 40-country group supporting Ukraine's long-term security, includes mostly NATO members and partners such as Australia, Japan and New Zealand, but has not previously held joint military exercises. Defence Minister Władysław Kosiniak-Kamysz said the drills show Poland's position in NATO has never been so strong as the country prepares to host what he called the most important military exercises in Europe. He also described the exercises as a major demonstration of Allied unity, saying French and British troops, as well as other Allied forces, will exercise together with our soldiers. This is a show of force and effective deterrence against Russia. A video from Russia was falsely presented as showing drunk Ukrainians on a Polish bus after an attack on Ukrainian girls in Poland's southern city of Bielsko-Biała. Ukraine's Center for Countering Disinformation said the clip was recorded in Yaroslavl in Russia. It circulated with Polish captions claiming the men were Ukrainians behaving as though Poland were their own country and that passengers were afraid to intervene. The center traced the original video to June 2026. The bus interior matches vehicles manufactured by the Minsk automobile plant and used in Russia, it said. One of the men is also holding an Esse beer, a Russian product that is not sold in Poland. And just a reminder that you tuned to Warsaw. This is our weekday current affairs program. I'm Agnieszka Bielawska, your host. A new coalition to build shared missile defences for Europe was announced this week in Paris, bringing together Ukraine and 9 European states. Poland is absent from the list, though officials in Warsaw say the door remains open. Agnieszka Łaszczuk reports.
1: The Integrated Anti-Ballistic Missile Coalition was announced Monday in Paris at a summit of the broader Coalition of the Willing, a 36-country group backing Ukraine against Russia. Its 10 founding members are Denmark, France, Germany, Italy, the Netherlands, Norway, Spain, Sweden, Ukraine and the United Kingdom. Poland is not among them. In a joint declaration, the leaders called the coalition purely defensive, saying it requires, quote, a global solution of integrated missile defense architecture. They said that the new initiative will complement existing European missile defense systems already in place and will draw on the unique experience of Ukraine gained in defense against Russia's war of aggression. The anti-ballistic coalition's flagship project will support Kiev's Freya air defense system, developed by the Ukrainian company Firepoint, as a more affordable equivalent to the American Patriot, President Volodymyr Zelensky said following the summit in Paris.
2: Project Freya, anti-ballistyczna systema.
1: Project Freya, we call it an anti-ballistic European system. Why? Because Ukraine is building the launchers and the missile. This is the heart of the system, but we lack other parts, above all various important radars. That is where we currently have a shortage.
2: Радарів передусім, це те, де у нас поки що дефіцит.
1: Poland's foreign minister Radosław Sikorski said on Tuesday in Los Angeles that the coalition's format is open and that Polish companies will be able to join once they put forward the projects needed. Deputy Defense Minister Cezary Tomczyk told Polish radio the ministry is reviewing the offer.
3: Polska analizuje całość tej oferty przemysłowej.
1: Poland

0: Analyzing the whole of this industrial offer concerning the matter, and if we want to, we'll certainly join this coalition. So there are no concerns here. Rather, this is a chance to develop an industry that until now hasn't been developed in Poland. So step by step, we're analyzing it. If there is such will on the government side, we'll join this coalition at the appropriate time.
1: Krok po kroku analizujemy. Jeżeli będzie taka wola ze strony rządu, to przystąpimy do tej koalicji w stosownym czasie.
0: Tomczyk added that Poland's defense industry has focused mainly on technologies developed with the American defense sector in recent years, and has said the country's absence from the coalition is not related to relations with Ukraine. Prime Minister Donald Tusk, speaking in Paris, said the coalition is industrial in its character.
2: In the case of this anti-ballistic coalition, we're dealing with a coalition of an industrial character. Companies from these countries that are ready to bring their potential to this coalition have applied.
0: As for Polish enterprises, they're analyzing their possibilities. I confirmed again today, the coalition has an open character. If there is a ready industrial offer from Polish companies, then we'll join this coalition.
2: Oferta przemysłowa ze strony polskich firm, to przystąpimy do tej koalicji.
0: The Paris summit also addressed Poland's role in wider support for Ukraine. Tusk announced the country will host joint military exercises this autumn involving French and British troops under the Coalition of the Willing. Defense Minister Władysław Kosiniak-Kamysz described Poland's role within this broader format. This coalition includes NATO states, European Union states, friendly Indo-Pacific states, so it will be a major undertaking. The role of Poland in the Coalition of the Willing is support command, logistics and transport security, a logistics and transport hub on Polish territory. In an interview with the Polish tabloid Fakt, Kosiniak-Kamysz said he believes Poland's defense industry, particularly the Polish Armaments Group, will be able to join the anti-ballistic defense initiative and that he'll do everything he can to make that happen. Political scientist Łukasz Stach of the Jagiellonian University in Kraków argued, however, that Poland should keep some distance from the new format. In the field of missile defense, we cooperate closely with the Americans and the British, so our defense industry is gaining new competences. As for the European countries, well, they talk a lot, but in recent months or recent years, practically all joint European defense initiatives have ended in a greater or lesser fiasco, starting with the attempt to build a next-generation fighter jet. So here too, we should keep a certain distance and not create excessive noise around this. The analyst said such programs typically take several years to develop, and that if Poland builds its own capabilities in the meantime, it could strengthen its position. The new coalition says it remains open to other nations sharing its objectives. Reporting for News from Poland, I'm Agnieszka Łaszczuk.
3: You're listening to News from Poland, coming your way from Warsaw. Still to come in the magazine, Poland's first offshore wind farm begins generating power.
4: Instead of importing fossil fuels, Poland will generate electricity from offshore wind farms in the Baltic Sea.
3: And the Pickleball Polish Cup 2026 is taking place at Warsaw's Legia Stadium over the weekend.
5: It came to Poland approximately 4 years ago, and we were how to develop it in Poland, because I think more than 50 million Americans keep playing pickleball.
6: And it's spreading for the whole world. Asia is taken, Australia, New Zealand, Europe.
3: First, though, Poland and Saudi Arabia are both experiencing rapid economic, technological and social change, opening up new opportunities for cooperation and investment. In our special podcast series, A Coffee with an Ambassador, the ambassador of the Kingdom of Saudi Arabia to Poland, Anas Al-Shakwan, highlighted the untapped potential for closer cooperation in areas including business, cybersecurity, artificial intelligence, and tourism. Ada Janiszewska spoke with Ambassador Shakwan about the emerging opportunities that could shape the future of Polish-Saudi relations.
7: How would you describe those current bilateral relations that we have?
8: Since my arrival, the momentum in the bilateral relation between the Kingdom of Saudi Arabia

0: and the Republic of Poland has been really high. We have witnessed many high-level visits from both countries. We had our foreign minister, Minister Faisal bin Farhan, visiting Warsaw January this year. We had Minister Domański going to Saudi Arabia in a very large delegation with businessmen. Also this year, we had our Minister of Investment visiting Warsaw at November last year. So a lot of high-level delegation visits, many different level also of visit between the two countries has been happening since my arrival.
1: So we're having a momentum, as you said yourself. So in which areas do you see the greatest, maybe untapped potential that this cooperation can go to?
0: There is a great potential for cooperation between the two countries. I think when you look at Saudi Arabia and Poland, you see a lot of similarities. We are both countries who are booming economically, with our economies growing heavily in the last couple of years. Saudi Arabia is a G20 member. I know that Poland just last year reached the $1 trillion economy, having the opportunity to become one of the largest economies in Europe. With that, a lot of potential also to more growth in both countries. So when it comes to Saudi Arabia, we have steady economic growth in the last couple of years. The World Bank predicted also steady economic growth for us in the coming years. And it's a similar story for Poland. I think this allows for a lot of cooperation between the two countries, a lot of potential. When you see the lack of investments happening globally, you can see that there are really a very appealing opportunities for investment in both countries and many venues of cooperation between the two countries that we can explore, expand and work on.
1: You mentioned the business sector and trade as well. So I'm wondering what is like the best investment opportunities, for instance, for Poland?
0: Since the launch of Vision 2030 in 2016, the whole country is going a huge transformation. With that transformation came the launch of many initiatives in every sector you can imagine. We are building industries from scratch. We are building sectors from scratch. Tourism, sports, entertainment. And with that, a lot of opportunities for investors to come and invest in Saudi Arabia. It is the largest country that has growing projects happening, not only in the region, but I can say even globally. With that, a lot of opportunity to different type of companies to go and invest within Saudi Arabia. In the last 5-6 years, we managed to increase the number of foreign direct investment 4 times compared to just 6-7 years ago. And I think this says a lot. There is a confidence in the Saudi economy. There is really appealing opportunities for investments happening in Saudi Arabia. And there is also a very clear focus on innovation, on transferring knowledge, on sharing experiences and empowering Saudi youth along the process.
1: Speaking of this cooperation, you mentioned a very interesting aspect of disinformation and fighting disinformation and using AI tools in this regard. Do you maybe have any plans to share your know-how with different countries on how to tackle this issue? For instance, in our region right now amid Ukrainian war, there's been a very hot topic of how to fight disinformation and fight propaganda.
0: Well, Saudi Arabia has been playing an active role when it comes to the governance of AI and AI ethics. And we have been cooperating with the UN on that aspect. And we believe it's a very powerful tool, but at the same time, there is risk associated to that tool. So we need to find the right governance for using these type of tools. And we really need to specify what are the ethics surrounding that type of technology.
2: Ambassador of the Kingdom of Saudi Arabia to Poland, Anas Al-Shakwan, talking to Ada Janiszewska. And you can listen to the full conversation with the ambassador on our website, our YouTube channel, or in the latest episode of our podcast series, A Coffee with an Ambassador. This is our Monday through Friday Current Affairs magazine coming to you from Warsaw. Poland's first offshore wind farm has begun supplying electricity to the national grid, marking a milestone in the country's efforts to strengthen energy security and reduce its dependence on fossil fuels. Michał Owczarek has the details.

The project, known as Baltic Power, is part of ambitious plans by Poland to develop wind farms along its Baltic Sea coastline. The country aims for around

0: largest offshore wind farm, Prime Minister Donald Tusk described it as a central part of Poland's energy security and energy sovereignty, pointing to Russia's invasion of Ukraine and the crisis in the Middle East. All of this shows how important it is for Poland to have energy sources that are independent of the whims of history and geopolitics. This is Poland's sea and, in a sense, Poland's wind. We don't have to pay for that wind. It will keep blowing regardless of what happens in Iran or Moscow. So it is no exaggeration to say that this is where we are building Poland's security and sovereignty, and today we have completed the first stage of that effort. Once complete, the facility will generate enough energy to meet around 3% of Poland's demand, powering the equivalent of 1.5 million homes. It will consist of nearly 80 turbines, of which over 50 have already been installed. The first turbine has now begun generating electricity, marking the project's first power milestone. Speaking at the site, alongside Tusk, Environment Minister Paulina Henning-Kloska stressed that this is an absolutely historic moment for Poland's energy sector. Instead of importing fossil fuels, Poland will generate electricity from offshore wind farms in the Baltic Sea. The Polish part of the Baltic has one of the greatest offshore wind potentials, which until now has remained untapped. But now, that is beginning to change. This first wind farm will supply electricity for around 1.5 million households. It will also help stabilize the power system and keep electricity prices in Poland more predictable. Baltic Power is scheduled to be completed by autumn and will become Poland's first operational offshore wind farm. Over the coming years, five more wind farms are due to be established in the Polish Baltic. Speaking to Polish radio, Bartłomiej Derski, analyst with the news website Wysokie Napięcie, said that offshore wind power plays a particularly important role during the winter months. While solar power generates electricity mainly in the summer and during daylight hours, wind turbines produce most of the electricity in the winter, especially at night. As a result, Poles will also benefit from cheap electricity on winter nights, precisely when demand is highest to heat their homes.
1: W nocy, czyli wtedy, kiedy potrzebujemy tego prądu, na przykład do ogrzewania.
0: Poland has accelerated investment in offshore wind as it seeks to diversify its energy mix, which has traditionally relied heavily on coal. The commodity still accounts for around half of the country's power generation, by far the highest proportion in the European Union, but down significantly from around 70% in 2022. Much of the transition effort is funded by billions of euros from the European Union's post-pandemic recovery funds. Reporting for News from Poland, I'm Michał Owczarek.
2: Finally, in the magazine today, it's time for sports. The Pickleball Polish Cup 2026 is taking place at Warsaw's Legia tennis courts over the weekend with the participation of players from 15 countries. The sport, which is already played by over 40 million Americans and is one of the fastest growing disciplines in the world, was brought to Poland only a few years ago, but is already getting popularity as rapidly as proven by a quick look at www.pickleheads.com/courts/PL, which lists a major centre in every region of the country. So, what draws Poles to the sport? Danuta Isler tried to find out.
3: My name is Tomasz Glit and I'm the vice president of Polska Formacja Pickleballa, one of the many pickleball associations in Poland. Also, I'm a pickleball trainer.

0: I train people from the basic level to advanced, even maybe not professional players, but you
1: not
0: know,
1: yet.
0: Who knows, in future. Mm-hmm.
2: I'm also Tomasz Gąsiorczyk. I also represent Polska Formacja Pickleballa, and I'm just humble president.
1: So this is Polish Pickleball Association.
0: Exactly.
1: So pickleball is and has been present in Poland.
0: It has been present in Poland for actually more than 3 years. It came to Poland approximately 4 years ago. We were how to develop it in Poland, because I think more than 50 million Americans keep playing pickleball.
2: And it's spreading for the whole world. Asia is taken, Australia, New Zealand, Europe, the biggest tournament in Europe, collected 2,000 players from the whole world.
1: Yeah. We're talking during the pickleball day, so a day promoting pickleball at the Legia Tennis Course in Warsaw.
0: Yeah.
1: Can we estimate, first of all, how many people play in Poland, more or less, or?
0: Hundreds. I think more. Because 200-300 people is playing continuously, but more and more people come just to start playing pickleball, and we estimated before the pickleball day that there will be 20-30 participants, more than 100 people were there present. So we had only 64 places for playing tournament, and more people wanted, me too.
1: This is what I know so far. I tried it once in the States. A combination of, or something in between badminton, table tennis and tennis.
2: And squash.
0: And paddle.
2: And paddle.
0: All the racket sports.
1: Yes, we have the racket, which is bigger than table tennis racket, smaller than tennis and smaller than badminton, and not as heavy.
2: Not as heavy, 200 with a few grams. This is the average weight of pickleball paddle.
1: Uh-huh.
2: And additionally, we use the plastic ball. It's with holes.
1: Yes, it's perforated. Why?
2: Yeah,
1: the first, with the wind, you get bigger.
0: Yeah, exactly.
1: Better speed.
0: Because there are two kinds of pickleball balls. One is for playing outdoor, and the second one with playing indoor. But actually, more and more players use the outdoor balls because they are faster, they are a bit heavier. Those balls give more possibilities for players, because the level of pickleball is growing. This is unbelievable.
2: With every month, that's true. And the number of players are also increasing with every month.
0: Mm-hmm.
2: Because children can play with parents, and they can
0: even
2: play
0: grandparents.
1: Sport for
2: socializing.
1: All families. So
0: yeah, exactly.
1: If I know how to play badminton, if I play table tennis but do not play tennis, is it better or worse to start? Will it give me advantage or not necessarily?
0: It's hard to say, because people after tennis, usually they walk into the pickleball natural. But we have players after table tennis, after badminton.
2: Or even without any background.
0: Without
2: and
0: any,
2: this
0: any
2: is the beauty of pickleball, because there is very low learning curve. And if you have any coordination, you can play pickleball after half an hour.
1: Really?
2: Which is impossible in tennis, for example.
1: Yes,
2: because you have to
1: spend, in badminton.
2: Even in badminton, yeah, but badminton is easier. So the learning curve is one of the factors that people want to play pickleball.
3: And that report by Danuta Isler brought us to the end of this edition of our News from Poland Current Affairs magazine. But do stay with us for more. Find us also on the web on the pages of Polish Radio's external service. Your host was Agnieszka Bielawska. Stay tuned.

0: Hello and welcome to Balance, a program to bring you the two sides of the coin in business and the economy here in Poland. This is a show where money talks, hosted by me, Dana Teisler. In this edition, a new report has looked at the attitudes of Poles when it comes to saving and investments, called Inwestoskop 2026, or the Index of Investment Attitudes of Poles. A nationwide financial study was presented recently in Warsaw. It was conducted jointly by VIG C Quadrat Investment Company and Koźmiński University to analyze the psychology, emotions and financial readiness of Polish citizens regarding savings and investments. Among its findings, while 72% of Poles save money, they struggle to transition those savings into long-term investments due to emotional barriers and a lack of clear intent. The study found that saving money does not automatically translate to investing, as Poles draw a distinct psychological line between saving, that is keeping money safe, and investing, that is taking risks, creating a mental hurdle for those who prioritize security but need growth to beat inflation. I spoke to Michał Szymański of the VIG C Quadrat Investment Company to find out more.
1: We're talking during a conference devoted to a report that sheds light on Poles and their habits when it comes to both savings and investment. A lot of data, mixed messages, I would say. I think the basic conclusion is that we do save as a nation. We treat it as a safety cushion. But when it comes to investing, sometimes there is more fear than willingness and understanding.
2: That's correct. This is probably the area a bit neglected when there is analysis of the market and why people invest, probably not only in Poland, but generally in Europe or maybe globally, that we, particularly in the financial industry, would like to see it as a very rational process. People gather data and based on the data make some decisions. However, people are emotional. It's not that the emotional are instead of rational analysis, but they go together with rational analysis. Mm-hmm. So when people do invest, they take into the account their own feelings. Do they fear something? Do they feel confident about it? If not, there's obviously a natural barrier. It's not only about education. Okay, I know how to add numbers and I see it, it's fine, but I still need to feel something about it. I must be, feel comfortable, feel the need and be attracted somehow also to investment. I mean, you cannot neglect also that.
1: So there is a mixture of following my brain and my heart.
2: Precisely.
1: There were six saving profile and investment profiles and various tools that we take into account while investing. Mm-hmm. Obviously, beginner, someone who participates in saving schemes, mature investor. What do we invest in other than CDs? So cash deposits, real estate, which mm-hmm. is the most common. There were some talks about ETFs, so exchange-traded funds and cryptocurrencies, gold, precious metals.
2: Precious metals mainly. I mean, gold is probably the kind of flagship of this category as an investment. Definitely, ETFs, investment funds are high in the category of investment. However, a large part of the population does not use it because they primarily invest, primarily they save to the bank deposits or banking accounts. And this

0: both sort of problem, that the current banking current accounts have very low yields, if not zero.
1: So the interest rate is very, very minimum. And still, 2026, can we say majority of Poles feel comfortable just depositing their money for a period of time in banks?
0: Yes, that also shows us that one of the primary feeling about the investment or saving is peace of mind, basically. Not that much return, not even that much protection of my money in real terms against the inflation. Just so scores high when people consider investment, but when they behave, it clearly shows and demonstrates that the peace of mind context is of enormous importance. If not the first one, taking into account the majority of the population or where the majority of savings are placed.
1: There was a hypothetical question. If you had a 25% return with no risk within 5 years of investing, would you go into it? 40% said yes. Almost anybody would probably know that this is not realistic.
0: Yes. However, still any type of Ponzi schemes demonstrate, which precisely work mostly on promise like that. You have high return without risk, sort of guarantee, which is not realistic, but people still go into it. If there is such investment, it might be rational to go for it on pure rational basis. However, we need to take into account that this type of investment basically doesn't exist.
1: The basic idea looks like savings is positive emotions and investing is negative emotions and mostly fear in Poland.
0: On the very first place was risk, which is quite ironically also kind of demonstration of success of the industry and the regulator. Because industry and the financial regulators clearly says when the client enters into investment process, the very first thing, not the most important thing the investor should know, is the risk. So apparently, regulators and industry succeed. That obviously brings very important result. If the investment is all about risk and all about risk only, most important, obviously people do not invest.
1: Speaking from your company's perspective, were you surprised with the findings? And based again on your company's perspective, what is the most popular tool for Poles to invest in or through?
0: It again demonstrated to us that we need to address people's feelings, people's emotions.
1: So it's not even knowledge.
0: Yes, and the not only hard data and any industry, particularly based on numbers, kind of engineering industry, are becoming sooner or later a bit introverted. That this thing that people are completely focused on those numbers, etc. So what you need to know is just show those numbers. Obviously, numbers doesn't help. They should be even mandatory because the decision should be rational at the end of the day. However, to attract people and to persuade people, you need to also address the words or the emotions, which might be also rational with respect of the situation. However, they are not necessarily based on pure numbers, at least from the people's perspective. Still, majority of people invest in, as we said at the very beginning, in non-yielding current accounts, which brings no yield. At the same time, when the inflation, well, it still is around 3%. And it used to be, for the last 5 years, 50% on cumulative basis, which also shows that there is a need and necessity.
1: I also mentioned during our conversation cryptocurrencies. We know that cryptocurrencies have had bad press in Poland following a scandal when a cryptocurrency website was involved with the Polish Olympic Committee and what came of it. Are cryptocurrencies popular based on your experience? I mean, do Poles know?
0: The popularity is increasing, I think, pretty much in line with what's going on globally. At the same time, this financial instrument, if we can call it like that, is pretty unregulated. People need to be aware. Yeah?
1: Still.
0: So and the guarantees or there's very limited involvement of regulated companies into this ecosystem. Sometimes it's also outside of supervision of the financial authorities in given countries. But it's becoming popular. And as Polish Central Bank Service demonstrated, it was surveyed, but still that between 5 and 8% of Polish population has already invested in cryptocurrencies. So it's developing. So probably we all need, and as a population and the financial industry and the regulators, address this development basically.
1: We also know that Polish government issues bonds, and we have the Warsaw Stock Exchange. Does that make stocks, bonds, investing into those popular, known among Poles, you think?
0: It's still limited. This type of instruments, particularly equities on the stock exchange, attract attention of relatively limited amount of the population as a ratio of total population. Treasury bonds a bit higher. In recent years, State Treasury launched quite a program, so also financial treasury bonds dedicated to retail investors and retail investors only, like inflation protection bonds, which increase the popularity among the population, which I think in the long term is good because also educates people with respect to investment in the investment in financial instruments and financial security.
1: Finally, 2026, what should I do to get double digit on my investment?

0: Should I be cold-blooded?
1: Probably always. I would say always. It might be a bit too late, taking into account the performance of the financial markets from the beginning of the year. Unfortunately, this train already passed by to some extent, obviously. The equities market has had stellar performance since the beginning of the year, and it's difficult to expect that this type of performance is going to be repeated by the end of the year. We need to be cautious, obviously. As you mentioned, it's better to be cold-blooded in that kind of environment.
0: Michał Szymański, thank you very much.
1: Thank you very much.
2: And the research was conducted in March 2026 on a representative nationwide sample of 1,078 adult Poles. It was designed to dig deeper than just numerical data, tracking the specific beliefs, emotional responses, and motivations that drive financial decisions of Poles. That's all in this week's edition of Balance. I'm Danuta Isler. Thanks for listening.

You're tuned to Orsong. Welcome to Focus, our weekly look at the culture scene in Poland. I'm Agnieszka Bielawska.

0: Following the example of other world capitals, Warsaw in July invites to see open-air performances of plays by the great Elizabethan Bard. The project is called Shakespeare in the Park, and this year's season features 12 performances of the Comedy of Errors on the grounds of the Royal Palace in the city's southern Vilanov district, followed by a 12-performance run of The Twelfth Night, which premiered last year. For 10 years now, the initiative has been attracting the attention of crowds of the Bard's fans wishing to see the plays in Polish in the gardens of the Museum of King Jan III Palace in Vilanów, says actor Łukasz Kurczewski, who also heads the bureau of the event. Well, we do not want to boast, but the crowds are really huge, up to over 2,500 viewers during each and every performance. They sit on the grass. It is a very casual gathering at a performance which should be available for everyone. Because, as Tom Bird, prominent theatre producer, known as the former executive producer of Shakespeare's Globe in London, also celebrated for championing Shakespeare's international reach, he underlined that the Bard has reached out to many corners of the world, with the name Shakespeare being very popular, for example, in Armenia.
1: If you go into the countryside in Armenia, you find people that are called Shakespeare. That's their first name, because of this kind of hero worship of him here. So Shakespeare Kardashian and Shakespeare Malikian. Actually, the most famous footballer in Armenia is a guy called Henrik Mkhitaryan, and his middle name's Hamlet.
0: The Warsaw performances are free of charge, though the viewers have to purchase a ticket to enter the Palace of Vilanów. It is an extraordinary initiative, underlined actress Tamara Arciuch, who plays in both productions. We aim to bring Shakespeare's timeless stories to Polish audiences in the Polish language and free of charge, so that everyone, friends, families and children, can discover the same sense of wonder. And also, we want to lift the Bard from the pedestal and show that he wrote for everyone. I'm fascinated with this project, and I think it is a dream of every actor to play for an audience of over 2,000 during one performance.
2: My master says my goal.

0: Pier in the Park, the most important summertime cultural event in Warsaw, as it is in every major city around the world, says Canadian actor and director John Weisgerber, the man behind the idea of Shakespeare in the Park in the Polish capital. After settling in Warsaw more than a decade ago, he directed comedies for two Warsaw theatre companies and taught acting Shakespeare in English at the Warsaw Drama Academy. Weisgerber first encountered the Shakespeare in the Park initiative in Canada, an experience he says inspired him to bring the concept to Poland. Speaking to Polish radio's external service, he explained what inspired him to start this event in Warsaw.
1: It first happened in Toronto, where I come from, Toronto, Canada. In, I believe it was 1983, it started. It's called The Dream in Hyde Park. And that was when I first experienced it and fell in love with it. And then when I moved here, I noticed that during the summertime, there was culturally something was seriously lacking. You know, it was wonderful to have, you know, Chopin in the park and Rzeki. And then later on, years later, the Kino started. And of course, Pani Krystyna Janda had her shows in Plac Konstytucji and on Gorzelska. But otherwise, there wasn't much. And I thought, you know, I love Shakespeare. I ended up studying in England because of Shakespeare. And I thought, this is my contribution. This is the one thing I would love to give to this city. You know, Shakespeare in the Park in the summertime.
0: And so, following the example of other world capitals, Warsaw now invites to see open-air performances of plays by the Great Bard.
1: Yes, well, it's not to mention England, but New York. Toronto has four parks. In Vancouver, it's on the beach. They call it Bard on the Beach. And Stockholm, Singapore, every major city in the world, yeah.
2: Who is responsible for the whole idea? Only one theater? Who is performing this year?
1: Well, this is under my foundation. And, of course, gratefully, I have wonderful sponsors. But it's mine, I suppose. Yeah, I'm the driving force.
0: July is the month when one of the most important international festivals devoted to Shakespeare is held in the coastal city of Gdańsk. However, Weisgerber said his project is not in any way connected to the Gdańsk festival.
1: No, it doesn't. Although my first production, Jak wam się podoba, the year after we did it here in 2016, we were selected and invited to go to Gdańsk to play it there in their forest theater. Mm-hmm. And it was magical. Magical.
0: For 10 years now, Shakespeare in the Park has celebrated the Bard not as a monument of the past, but as a living conversation with the present. This year features the premiere of The Comedy of Errors, a production full of humour, surprising twists and brilliant misunderstandings, as well as Twelfth Night, a production admired so much in the past season, which is returning by popular demand. Weisgerber said he was proud of initiating Shakespeare in the Park in Warsaw.
1: To make this an annual cultural event in this city, and that's really my true goal, that every summer, free for everyone to come and see. There is no profit involved here at all. Everyone can come. And that is, you know, really important to me. That is how this originally began in New York in 1954, I think, with Joseph Papp. So that's what I want to. I want to make this so that anyone and everyone can come. Because this is a fully professional play on a stage with lights and sound and a roof and so on. And they have the opportunity to come and experience this while it is still light out and as it finishes under the stars. And I cannot tell you how, I've used the word magic before, how magical it truly is. This is really for everyone, families, you know, young lovers, whomever, you know, anybody who would like to see something like this. It's going to be, as I said, behind the orangery on the palace grounds, a little to the right and down a hill, wonderful sort of field before the lake and some trees. Bring blankets, bring pillows, chairs, lawn chairs, make yourself comfortable, bring food and drink.

0: drink like a picnic. And don't forget bug spray, mosquito spray. Really important.
1: The initiator of the Shakespeare in the Park event in Warsaw, Weiss Gerber, inviting to the gardens in Wilanów. William Shakespeare died on April the 23rd, 1616, at the age of 52 in his hometown of Stratford-upon-Avon. A wealthy retiree, he passed away on what is traditionally believed to be his birthday. Because the exact date of his birth is unknown, the earliest records show his baptism on April the 26th, 1564. And historians note his death is often surrounded by legends, such as claims it followed a night of heavy drinking.

And from the great writer of the Elizabethan era, we move to a present-day writer. Polish Nobel laureate Olga Tokarczuk has revealed the title of her new novel, which she has described as an act of faith and the power of life. Tokarczuk read the opening lines at the launch of the Mountains of Literature Festival at Sarny Castle in Ścina Góra and the Kłodzko

0: valley of southwestern Poland where she lives. The festival opened on July the 10th under the motto Territories. At the attempt to understand the particular nature of the Western and Northern Territories and their post-war fate accompanies the festival, which started with fragments of the new yet unpublished novel by Olga Tokarczuk, performed by the author.
1: Bomba. Krótkie życie bomby od początku było marne. Urodzona gdzieś w dalekich fabrykach na wschodzie.
0: The extract follows a bomb dropped over a Polish city in January 1945, tracing its view of the ground below as it falls, streets trying clumsily to disguise themselves beneath snow-covered rooftops, a river glistening between the ruins, an airfield desperately built in the heart of the city. The book is called Świata jest za dużo, roughly there is too much world, and is being billed as the last major novel of her career, said Irek Green, chairman of the Olga Tokarczuk Foundation, at the opening of the festival.
2: Rozpoczęliśmy 12. edycję festiwalu Góry.
0: We've opened the festival in an extraordinary way, listening to fragments of the yet unpublished novel by Olga Tokarczuk. We've shown the cover of the book, There is Too Much World. I'm very happy to announce that the premiere of the book is scheduled for the 14th of October. It will be held in Wrocław during the Scholz Literary Festival, and then we will be starting our journey. And as the editor of the book says, it is the most amazing journey in Olga Tokarczuk's works.
2: Wydawca tej książki to najbardziej niesamowita podróż w twórczości Olgi Tokarczuk.
0: The novel is centered on Lower Silesia, in particular the cities of Wrocław and Wałbrzych, though its scope extends far beyond Poland, reaching Argentina's Buenos Aires, Italy's Trieste and Drohobycz in present-day Ukraine. The publisher also describes the novel as Tokarczuk's most personal to date, calling Lower Silesia the stage for one of the largest social experiments in European history, as the story travels along the Dniester and other rivers, moving between decades and centuries, connecting the past with today. Olga Tokarczuk won the 2018 Nobel Prize in Literature, awarded in 2019, for what the Swedish Academy called a narrative imagination that with encyclopedic passion represents the crossing of boundaries as a form of life. Talking to Polish radio, Antonia Lloyd-Jones, translator of several of Tokarczuk's novels into English, said she absolutely agreed with the description.
3: She's very interested in borders and what they create and how to break them down and how they are a sort of an illusion. I think for me the very strongest thing about her work is that she's an absolutely fabulous storyteller. And that's really the basic, crucial quality of a great novelist, is to be able to tell us a story. But she's also many things at once. She's a great psychologist in her work. She's very interested in people and how they think and what makes them tick. And she's very good at reproducing that and creating characters. But she's also a very philosophical writer. She's good at making us stop and think and wonder and roll her phrases through our minds slowly.
0: Antonia Lloyd-Jones, translator of many of Tokarczuk's novels, talking to Polish Radio's external services. And that brought us to the end of this edition of Focus. From me, Agnieszka Bielawska, your host, it's thanks for joining me.

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1: You're tuned to Polish Radio broadcasting from Warsaw. Welcome to Q&A, a show in which we take a look at the news, views, trends and phenomena in Polish and global society. I'm Danuta Esler. Welcome to the show. In this edition, President Volodymyr Zelensky's decision to name a military unit after the Ukrainian Insurgent Army, or UPA, drew widespread condemnation across Poland's political spectrum, including from both government and opposition officials. President Karol Nawrocki decided to strip Zelensky of Poland's Order of the White Eagle, the highest state honor, in response. The commemoration has also sparked debate in European Parliament over Ukraine's EU accession. One of the main sources of friction between Warsaw and Kyiv is the legacy of the Ukrainian insurgent army, which Poland holds responsible for the World War II mass killings of Polish civilians in the Volhynia and Eastern Galicia regions, then part of German-occupied Poland. Poland classifies the massacres as genocide, while many Ukrainians regard the UPA as a symbol of the country's struggle for independence and post-war resistance to Soviet rule. To find out more about the historical context, I spoke to Dr. Kamil Zwolski, Associate Professor in International Politics at the University of Southampton.
2: When we look at international politics, but with a local twist, so talking about Poland's relations with its neighbors, namely Ukraine, July 2026, those relations are not looking good. And you know what I'm driving at.
3: Yes, so some will say that this was inevitable, that this long-standing Polish tradition of supporting Ukraine no matter what, that dates back to Jerzy Giedroyć and Kultura program, that we have kind of reached the end of this. Now, would we expect that the deterioration would be so dramatic? Probably not, but some will say that this was in fact inevitable and something to be expected between countries that have achieved certain level of maturity.
2: When we look at it from Poland's perspective, of course, there is a lot of historical context. We have to say that the recent tensions flared up after President Nawrocki stripped President Zelensky of Poland's highest distinction, after President Zelensky had named one of
3: the military divisions in Ukraine the name of Ukrainian Insurgent Army. UPA.
2: Yeah. So this has been always, I think, a difficult chapter in our bilateral relations, but this is a historical chapter. So when we're talking about 2026, you know, one high-ranking politician stripped another one, and now more and more people are giving back, so to speak, the distinctions. Is this the way to go?
3: Well, of course, this is ideally not the way to go, but in a way, politicians at the moment are locked in a certain dynamic which is for them very difficult to escape. Yeah, so Poland and Ukraine have done a lot to reconcile also the kind of difficult historical chapters in its history. President Aleksander Kwaśniewski has done a lot of work in that area in the 1990s and later.
2: Mm-hmm.

0: But more recently, those kind of historical grievances are resurfacing. And it has to be said, it did start in this most recent chapter with Volodymyr Zelensky's decision, which from the Polish perspective is difficult to understand and even more difficult to defend. Perhaps, you know, he didn't pay much attention to Polish sensitivities in that area. And was Polish response justified? It's hard to say. The majority of the Polish people who did respond to that kind of question said yes, that this kind of symbolic response was justified. Let's hope that there will be no further escalation of this. But to be honest, I am not hopeful.
1: Has it been watched abroad as closely as it has been here? I mean, is the West, you think, paying attention to one president stripping another of a state distinction? And what comes after?
0: I don't think there is a lot of attention that has been paid to this. There is very little understanding of those historical grievances in the West. The West is preoccupied with the present and the future of Ukraine and the relations with Ukraine and Russia. But if I can make any predictions, I would say that this will gradually be changing. If state-level relations between Ukraine and Poland continue to deteriorate, this will start making headlines in the West, especially in the context of Ukraine's EU membership negotiations.
1: And I think this is putting us in a quite awkward position. We are their neighbor. We help Ukraine from day one of invasion. We have always been there. We have just hosted recovery conference. And now what?
0: That is the classical Polish argument. How could you have done it to us, Ukraine, after everything that we have done for you, right? So this is our kind of response to this. Apparently, some insiders, people who are around Volodymyr Zelensky, they say that he is not the kind of person that pays a lot of attention to the things that had already been done for Ukraine, that he is the kind of person who pays much more attention to the things that are yet to come and what else can other countries do for Ukraine in the future, which if true is unfortunate. But yes, I can certainly understand the Polish sentiment here.
1: There's a debate at the European Parliament devoted to the Volynia massacre, one of many painful historical chapters in our bilateral relations. Should we maybe, we generally, without pointing fingers, pay more attention to such history, or try to, as you said, focus more on like the West here and now and tomorrow?
0: This is difficult because on the one hand, I want to say that, you know, we should leave history to the historians, but clearly history is resurfacing and is being politicized. Any debate about historical events that are taking place in political institutions like European Parliament will be politicized and will be utilized for contemporary political gains. I am not convinced that this is the best way to talk about history, but I think this is what we are going to see more of in the next weeks and months.
1: So who's the biggest winner of this all? Russia? Of these tensions, neighborly tensions?
0: Well, again, I mean, certainly Russia is not unhappy about this, right? But I would also not reduce this whole controversy to, okay, you know, how can you do this to yourself if Russia is kind of enjoying this and benefiting from this? Two things can be true at the same time. Russia is benefiting from this dispute, no doubt. But at the same time, what also doesn't work is pretending that there is no problem in bilateral relations. And if Ukraine has reached a certain level of maturity as a sovereign state, as an independent state, as it surely has, then I think it is only fair to expect to have some kind of dialogue with that country about history, a mature dialogue. Unfortunately, we have not seen a lot of that in the last few weeks and months.
1: So one more thing, we're talking as Russia's invasion on Ukraine continues. This is what, year five already? So it's probably difficult for anyone to estimate, you know, when is it going to end? But can we hypothetically talk about Ukraine's EU membership?
0: Well, we have been talking about Ukraine's EU membership for a long time. Poland, in fact, has been the main advocate of Ukraine's EU membership consistently. Since the 1990s, since the Orange Revolution, Poland has been pushing the West to actually do more for Ukraine. How feasible is Ukrainian membership in the European Union in the foreseeable future? We have to see, but I am afraid there will be many more obstacles.

0: as we go. I don't see it as a kind of fast-track situation.
1: Kamil Zwolski, thank you very much.
0: Thank you very much.
2: And I was talking to Dr. Kamil Zwolski, Associate Professor in International Politics at the University of Southampton. That's all in this week's edition of the program. I'm Danuta Isler. Thanks for listening.

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1: What's up?
2: What's up?
3: What's up?
4: 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I'm Sławek Szewc. 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
0: What's up?
1: What's up?
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0: Hi and welcome to Soundcheck, the program where we explore the Polish music scene and meet the artist shaping its sound. I'm Ada Janiszewska, your host here in Warsaw. In today's program, we are taking a special trip to Kosovo. It's a country that may not always be in the spotlight, but it has given the world one of the biggest names in pop music, Dua Lipa. What some of you may not know is that Dua Lipa's roots go back to Kosovo, and for many years, she has been proudly celebrating and promoting the culture and heritage of her family's homeland. Since being named Honorary Ambassador of Kosovo in 2022, she has continued to use her global platform to support and highlight the country's identity and culture. In my conversation with the Ambassador of Kosovo to Poland, Drilon Gashi, we explored this connection and the importance of cultural representation on the international stage. So stay with us for a little bit of Dua Lipa's music and a little bit of Kosovo. Let's kick off today's soundcheck with Dua's biggest hit, Training Season, which served as the second lead single and third track from her third studio album, Radical Optimism. It was released through Warner Records and Universal Music Germany on February 15th, 2024.
1: Hey.
2: Hey, what's
3: up? Hey, beautiful.
2: Oh, so
4: nice.
5: I apologize. Get together. I know I fucked up.
6: I just hope that you want to spend more time.
7: What I called to say really is,

It was New Rules, the 2017 breakout hit from Dua Lipa's self-titled debut album that topped the UK singles chart. Dua Lipa was born on August 22nd, 1995 in London, England, to Kosovo-Albanian parents who

0: source of pride for many Kosovars, with some affectionately referring to her as an unofficial Queen of Kosovo. The title has even been humorously echoed by Kosovo's ambassador to Poland, Drilon Gashi, who described her in a recent interview with Polish radio as a symbolic figure of national pride and one of Kosovo's most recognizable ambassadors on the world stage.
1: We have a lot of help from our unofficial monarch, Dua Lipa, who's originally from Kosovo. I say she is certainly a queen, but we don't
2: definitely
1: have a monarchy. so she's not our queen, although, you know, unofficially, certainly it feels as though she is. And so, you know, we've had the great fortune to have wonderful ambassadors like Dua Lipa and Rita Ora and a lot of sort of pop artists who are originally from Kosovo. You know, Dua spent some of her childhood in Pristina and some of her childhood in London. Obviously now she's, you know, an incredible global pop icon, but also a supporter of reading, a supporter of cultural initiatives. She's championed several famous Polish writers, such as Olga Tokarczuk. We're proud of that connection as well. And then she has invested so that our capital city has a music festival that she started with her father, the Sunny Hill Music Festival.

0: We just listened to Don't Start Now by Dua Lipa, a lead single from her 2019 album Future Nostalgia, reaching massive commercial success worldwide. Sunny Hill Festival is the biggest music festival in Pristina, Kosovo, and one of the leading music festivals in the Southeast Europe. Founded by the Lipa family, the festival has been nominated 3 times among Europe's top 10 best mid-sized festivals, as mentioned by Kosovo's ambassador to Poland, Trilan Gashi.
1: The end of July, beginning of August, so I think it's July 31st through August 4th, if I'm not mistaken. We have the Sunny Hill Music Festival, which this year will be in its 6th year. And Katy Perry is one of the big names performing this year,
2: wow.
1: which is really, really great. And so Dua herself.

0: performs, I think, every 2 years. So she performed last year. I was really happy to be there and listen to her as a fan. I'm also a fan. So, you know, these people have had an immense impact, and we, you know, we've been very, very glad to have, you know, great icons like this who have really connected us to the world. We've had sports players also. So we're not a part of the World Cup currently. We were so close, like Poland, we were not able to get through. But, you know, we were probably with Poland the two best teams that are not in the World Cup.
1: Of course.
0: For sure.
2: And to close today's edition of Soundcheck, here's a song from Dua Lipa, which reflects the pain and quiet devastation of being forced to leave home, a theme closely tied to her family's move from Pristina to London in the 90s and her own return to London after living in Kosovo as a teenager. Thanks for joining me today. I'm Ada Janiszewska. Till next time. And no goodbyes. Bye, Dua Lipa. Maybe one

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Welcome to Offside, the program in which we talk about sports while listening to music. I'm Danuta Esler, your host, and in today's show, a treat for all the chess fans. Following the fifth edition of the Super Rapid and Blitz tournament in Poland, we'll take a look at the development of the sport in this country. All that is coming up, but first, here is Polish music collaboration of Lanberry and Trips called Dzięki, że jesteś, or Thanks for Being Here.

0: Kicking off the 2026 Grandchess Tour for its 11th consecutive year, the Super Rapid and Blitz Tournament came to Poland for the fifth time last May. With a $200,000 total prize fund, the event featured five tour players along with five wildcards, among them Poland's chess star Jan Krzysztof Duda. The winner was Hans Niemann, one of the great hopes for American chess, currently rated in the top 20 players in the world, while the reigning world champion Gukesh Domaraju of India had to be content with a sixth place finish. So, is Poland already a chess powerhouse? It seems so.
1: Super Rapid and Blitz, Poland 2026.
2: My name is Jan Krzysztof Duda, I'm Grandmaster from Poland.
0: When I ask somebody on the streets in Poland about chess, your name would be, I'm pretty sure, the first one to come up, no matter whether it's Warsaw or other towns. How did you do it?
2: Oh, well, I have an easy name, you know, Duda is very easy to say.
0: Oh, come on.
2: Right, and the entire world can, you know, say it properly.
0: So. That's only a smidge of your story. You were the one that basically started gaining recognition in chess and contributing to the popularity of the sport.
2: Yeah, I guess so. Yeah, it happened. Start having like relatively big successes in Corona time when there weren't that many things, you know, going on in the world back then. And yeah, and I broke Magnus' records, for instance. Also won World Cup. Happened in a

0: relatively good timing. There was also this Gambit series, a very successful one on Netflix, and it all happened at the same time, and yeah, I guess that also contributed to Parity a bit.
1: How did it start for you? Were you a chess prodigy? Were you very small when you realized one day that you're actually good at strategies and tactics and everything? Or were you a math aficionado?
0: Well, I've never really liked math.
1: You cannot like math and play chess?
0: Because chess is for everyone, it's not just for nerds. Yeah. My mom, you know, wanted to find some talent in me. I tried many different activities, actually. And chess was only my family, my, you know, aunt. She became Polish woman champion in 1981. So chess was not in my family, and my mom, you know, registered me to club in my town, in Wieliczka. And yeah, and I fell in love when I was 5.
1: But why this, not other sports?
0: What? I don't know. It just happened to me.
1: I have to say, I never interviewed a chess grandmaster. So what would be the proper question? What's your favorite chess move?
0: Yeah, it depends on various factors. Because chess in principle is a drawn game. There is no good opening. I mean, like, the best objectively opening. And in general, these days people tend to play some bullshit, basically, like with white. White is slightly better because he's the first to move, and avoiding the mainstream is the most efficient strategy, yeah, because these days everyone is so up, you know, like working with engines, and getting, you know, someone to play his own is like already an achievement, yeah, because it's, people are of course way, way inferior to engines, and once they have to play, you know, on their own rather than playing memorized moves, you know, so there is no good move.
1: And playing with the computer? Would you say yes or would you say no?
0: I'm using computer a lot, but I'm not playing it because there is no point. Absolutely no chance.
1: How was playing with Magnus? That was what, 2 years ago? No.
0: Played tens of games against Magnus when I played him first 12 years ago. Yeah, I was scared basically because he was like a fresh world champion. So one could say, you know, I lost psychologically even before the game started. But I've played basically anyone.
1: Who's someone in the chess world.
0: Yeah, and I have won basically against everyone. You get used to it.
1: Is it a small world when we talk about grandmasters of chess? I mean, I know that apart from Poland, there is what, China, US. Yeah. Are you guys friends or are you guys?
0: Yeah, I mean, it depends, yeah, like India and Uzbekistan are, you know, kind of the countries now where there's a real chess boom and one can say in production of grandmasters. Yeah, I'm used to playing top players, you know, which means, yeah, I often see the same faces. Overall, there are thousands of grandmasters, way too many.
1: I heard that from Łukasz Turlej, Secretary General of Polish Chess Association, that the sport is actually quite popular in Poland.
0: Yes.
1: Would you say that based on your experience, on your fans and on your surrounding?
0: It is sort of popular. The thing is, it's very difficult, you know, to sell it in media because to understand the game, it takes some time actually. And even if you spend time, you know, training chess, you still may not understand what's going on. Football, for instance, that's a very easy game. Like, even if you don't know the rules, you can just watch the match for, I don't know, 2 minutes and get most of them right. Chess is difficult. And yeah, and it's not really, you know, like a media sport. Yeah, that's changing a bit, but again, you know, viewers have to must play chess, yeah, to understand anything, you know.
1: Do you have a quote-unquote normal life other than being the grandmaster?
0: Playing chess is lifestyle basically, so in that regard we can talk about normal life, but this is a good way of living, I guess. Of course you have absolutely no chance against engine, yeah, because engine calculates like thousands if not millions of positions per second, and human can really calculate one position per second, yeah, but I mean, I guess it will also happen like in normal life eventually, yeah, when an AI, you know, will get better and be just more efficient in almost everything, yeah, compared to human, yeah, because being human kind of means that you are inferior in some ways, yeah, because you have emotions, you know, you are not a calculator, yeah, you are, you know, protein beings. That's an issue.
1: So just finally, your calendar for the rest of 2026 or maybe even onwards, how far do you plan when you're a chess grandmaster?
0: It's not 100% fixed calendar, but yeah, we're playing Uzbekistan, for instance, I will play in Saudi Arabia, possibly twice this year.
1: So things will be happening.
0: You got to travel, you know, not as much as they do in tennis, but still.
1: Thank you very much.
0: Thanks.
2: Tell the readers of life how it feels to be a girl among all those men.
3: I don't mind it. Chess isn't always competitive. Chess can also be beautiful.
1: And those sounds that you're hearing come from something not many people would probably guess, chess. It's a chess board.
4: Łukasz Turlej, Secretary General of the International Chess Federation.
1: The difference between rapid and blitz, they are both fast.
4: The most well-known, I think, from the history is classical chess. So players thinking for a long time, sometimes 10, 15, 20 minutes, but they are not thinking only about one move, but they are thinking about the whole plan, a couple moves ahead. But rapid and blitz, this is what is last year's very interesting, not only for chess, players,

0: just fans, but for the fans of sport. The moves are happening fast. Sometimes the mistakes are happening as well, because with less time for thinking, it's easier to make a mistake. And this is something that supporters of any kind of sports are looking for. The mistakes, one person is in front and another. So this is why these games are so interesting.
1: So what are we talking about? A minute, 2 minutes, three?
0: For the whole game, they are having 3 minutes each.
1: So they go like this?
0: Yes, yes. And the best players are able to play even 3 moves per second. This is something very special.
1: So it can be almost like nanoseconds. What do I need? I don't know. Do I need 7 coffees and be like super alert?
0: No, but all the players are having their special way to concentrate before the game. Because sometimes a split of a second is deciding whether I'm winning the game or losing.
1: Where's an Olympics?
0: yes, there are some scientists, some checking, and the reaction of a chess player. There is a stereotype. The chess reaction,
1: yes.
0: Which means that you are very, very slow.
1: Yes.
0: This is absolutely not true. When you are looking through all the sports, only people in the Formula One are having faster reaction from getting the new information, analyzing and making your own move.
1: Wow.
0: If you're thinking about the football, for example, they are getting the ball, looking around, where are my friends? And it's always a couple seconds.
1: Yes.
0: In chess, it can be split of a second and the move is very, very good.
1: I always thought that chess is, it's not even that you have to be very intelligent, but I guess you have to, I don't know, like math, physics and be intelligent and everything else in between?
0: This is another stereotype. Some people who are doing well in maths, for example, on average, maybe they have better start, but this is the game for everyone. And what we are also promoting in Poland, but also worldwide, is education through chess in school. With the goal to build a set of skills, analytical skills, strategical thinking, there is this rule.
1: That's really what's at the bottom of it, right? You have to kind of calculate with a cool head.
0: You have to calculate, but also when you are seeing a good move, it's better not to play it immediately. Look, maybe you have something better. So many things that especially young kids are learning through the game of chess is something that is very useful in life, in professional life, in private life. So this is something that the social tool which chess is coming to be.
1: So there is a program of chess at schools?
0: Yes, in many countries it's...
1: voluntary, obligatory, which grades?
0: In Poland, in the educational bill, there is an opportunity for schools to have chess or programming as this additional tool to help kids in the first to third class. So it's 7 to 10 years old. And in some cities, the programs are running, for example, the cities of Katowice, Krakow, Gliwice, with the involvement of the mayors of a city, they are seeing this as an investment in the education of kids from their cities.
1: So based on your experience, you've been involved in chess in Poland for many, many years. Are kids inclined to learn chess, or you have to, quote unquote, sell it to them? I mean, I'm sure, you know, popular culture, the Queen's Gambit helped.
0: Of course, the way how chess are being seen these years, especially last 6-7 years, are very, very good for the game of chess. More and more kids are playing, but we have amazing examples. For example, in the Spotek, one of the biggest indoor sport halls in Poland.
1: That's Katowice Silesia.
0: Katowice Silesia. There are tournaments for 1,000, 1,500 kids, and very often organizers have to close the registration way before the day
1: of
0: the tournament, because the biggest indoor venue is too small. And the interest among kids from schools, from clubs, is getting bigger and bigger. In Poland, there are over 100,000 registered players with the rating, and many more playing, 100,000, which is very...
1: Is it a lot?
0: Huge
1: in this
0: number.
1: Yes,
0: if you are comparing to registered players in, at least in other sport in Poland, it's like top 3, top 4 among all the sports.
1: So chess is considered cool in Poland?
0: I think not only in Poland, but when we are looking worldwide, top players are becoming superstars. 10 years ago, I could not imagine 200, 300 people waiting with the chess board, with some posters, looking for an autograph, looking for a moment to touch the idol. And this is happening during the whole day for a couple hours. People are standing, waiting, and sometimes people are waiting 1, 2, 3 hours because you want to meet this one player.
1: How long would it take to learn how to play chess? Or is it a lifetime venture? Is there something like a set of moves that a computer or somebody would know?
0: It's very easy to learn the game. It looks complicated from the first moment, but there are so many tutorials, both you can find on YouTube. There are many tutorials free of charge, but also there are many courses. Like, we are buying some application, paying a couple dollars to learn English.
1: So we can do it with chess as well.
0: Yes, some simple

0: puzzles, simple tactics, but also courses for beginners, showing how the pieces are moving and teaching you how to start the game to have decent chances.
1: So once I learn the basic moves, it's time for the tactics.
0: When you learn the basic moves, we are very often telling to kids that when you're playing game of chess, you are the general of your army. Or very often we are comparing this to, if you like football, see the chess pieces as your players. So don't put them in one corner, put them around.
2: That's
0: around
2: a
0: the
2: good
0: football
2: one.
0: Pitch or the chess board. There is a book by Kasparov, How Life Imitates Chess, because there are so many similarities.
2: And he would know of all the people.
0: He would know. And kids like to play chess. And even the kids who are having so much energy, they are very often concentrating their energy on the game of chess.
2: I thought that in this day and age, you know, with the computer games, with the internet, TikTok, Instagram, everything is fast, fast, fast. I thought that it would be very difficult to make a child sit down and focus even for 20 seconds.
0: Chess is amazing in this area. Many parents, when they are thinking what kind of activity my kid should be doing, they are finding the game of chess as a kind of problem solver to all these challenges that we just discussed.
2: What about kids with learning challenges? I don't know, dyslexia or something. Anybody can...
0: Anybody can play chess. And also for kids with certain challenges, for example, autistic spectrum disorder, kids can use the skills that they are having to become better player. And sometimes certain set of skills is helpful for kids and they can become better player because of what the nature gave them.
3: Super Rapid and Blitz, Poland 2026.
2: This is another year that the Super Rapid and Blitz event is happening. Is Poland a chess powerhouse?
0: Yes, Poland is a chess powerhouse, at least in Europe. We see that when you are looking at geopolitics, top countries in the world, US, India, China, they are very strong in chess. So there are investments going to top chess players. India is a perfect example. Every time when a top player is having very good result, Prime Minister Modi is meeting, is congratulating. Chess is becoming the top sport, not Olympic sport yet, but top officials are following, congratulating. Uzbekistan is also chess powerhouse, where there's a special program created many years ago, and now young players are becoming the hero of the nation. And about Poland, we have Jan Krzysztof Duda.
2: Yes, because I'm thinking when I go out to the streets of Warsaw and I ask chess, I think instantaneously the response would be Jan Krzysztof Duda.
0: Yes, Jan Krzysztof Duda is also a global star. When he's playing in Poland, everyone wants to have some autograph of his, but also when he's going abroad, he's kind of ambassador.
2: Can we say that he's making a living of it at this point? Can you make a living when you were at that level? Can you make a living of it like golf players, Tiger Woods or other NBA Gortat?
0: When he won this event a couple years ago, he got for 5 days of play $40,000.
2: So there is money in chess.
0: There is money in chess for the World Championship title. You're fighting in the match with the prize pool of 2.5 million euros.
2: But he's not the only one.
0: He's not the only one. We have plenty of very young players who are seeing their career with chess. I can just name Patrick Cieślak, almost grandmaster, world champion under 14. Jakub Siman, world champion under 16. They are developing their career, but it's very important that both from the public sector and private sector, there's an institutional help, because chess, at the beginning, it's very, very cheap to enter. But then there are tournaments, Brazil, Singapore, you have to fly there, you have to stay with your coach for 9-11 days. So we are trying to support our players, but also we are looking forward for more institutional help for this amazing player.
2: So it looks like 2026 is a good for Poland in many dimensions, including the one involving you. You are running.
0: Yes, in 2025, Polish ladies became a European team champions, which was an amazing result after 20 years. They repeated this amazing result. So we are very proud of our team. We are trying to build the institutional position of Polish chess in international chess, in international structures. I'll be running for the position of the president of European Chess Union, which is only, I think, possible because of what we are doing here in Poland, what we are doing internationally in the last couple of years. And I hope with the help of many, many involved people, we'll be able to do way more in the upcoming years, both in Poland and in Europe.
2: And when will we know whether your bid is successful?
0: July this year.
2: All right, we'll be keeping fingers crossed. Thank you very much.
0: Thank you.
4: Genius and madness. There's no player in the world as gifted as you are. There is one player that scares me.

0: Executive Director of the Grand Gesture, a nonprofit organization outreaching to many educational topics. That the reason of Grand Gesture to bring awareness to entire world community that chess as a sport brings many educational benefits to youngsters.
1: Like what?
0: First of all, how to think logically, how to think strategically, and how to make decision by himself. Because in chess, making your move, you're making decisions. During our lifetime, we make decisions every day on a daily basis.
1: Yes.
0: And in order to be on the right side and to be positive that you're making the right move, you really need to know not necessarily everything from the book, but from personal experience. Besides, you know, it's skills that always stay with you regardless what you have achieved at the chessboard, but those skills will stay with you during college years, during your work, whether in your own business at some point or for the company that you will be working with, and it stays with you for life.
1: Is there the best moment to pick up chess, or anyone can? Let's say anyone, so you can start when you're, I don't know, 3-4, I'm just coming up with number, and can still pick it up when you're, I don't know, 65, 73?
0: You can pick up at any age, and it's very affordable. You just need chess board and chess pieces. And
1: sometimes you even, I'm sorry, see them in parks.
0: Yes, you can see in parks and some recreational facilities, going to the beach or elsewhere, and you can play. It's a matter of your preferences. Whether you want to compete, then it would require more time that you need to dedicate and passion for competition, or you can learn and play leisurely with your friends, neighbors, family. Now it's even easier, because in the past you need a chess club to go, and people were saying, oh, we live in a very small town, not many people who are playing, or somebody lives in rural areas, and in order to go to the club you need to take the train.
1: Mm-hmm.
0: Nowadays, you just go to your computer and you play chess online, and you make friends from all over the world.
1: Is it the same as playing face-to-face, no?
0: No, it's different, of course. But you can learn playing online, and then you can one day dedicate, let's say, some weekend going to the chess club and play with your schoolmates or friends that you actually already have online. You can say, hey guys, how about we will meet the chess club? And you go and you play in the club and you meet them in person, and you might like those guys and you will stay in touch with them.
2: Tell the readers of life how it feels and to be a girl among all those men.
3: I don't mind it. Chess isn't always competitive. Chess can also be beautiful.
1: How difficult, or maybe easy, is it these days to quote-unquote sell chess, to promote it? I mean, everybody knows Garry Kasparov. Many people know Magnus. Many people have seen the Queen's Gambit. Does it make it easier, or not necessarily, to make chess, you know, cool?
0: As a matter of fact, chess right now, I believe, has a momentum because of different movies and different musical and more attention through these online streams. And yes, the legendary names like Garry Kasparov or Judit Polgar certainly will stay with new generation as well, especially that they're very active to promote sport of chess. And at the same time, there are new stars like Magnus Carlsen, Gukesh from India, right now Sindara from Uzbekistan. As you can see, it was kind of before chess could be considered as elite sport, that it's it had some aura of exclusivity, right?
1: Mm-hmm.
0: Now, again, going back to online play, on ability to listen and view streamers and view, watch games wherever you are. You just go on right channels and you hear commentaries, live commentaries, you see the games basically instantly.
1: Yes, it makes it much easier. You are not waiting
0: for magazine to come with commentary of Grandmaster who will be explaining, because you already heard this right now.
1: Mm-hmm.
0: So times have changed. Technology makes it more accessible, and that's why more and more youngsters like

0: like to play chess. More and more professionals in different fields like to play chess. It became already a sort of household game. Mm-hmm. If before, it was chess set at home and kid could play with grandma, right? Mm-hmm. Or grandpa. Now, the field is open all over the world. You can choose your opponent within seconds. Poland, historically, was one of the best in the world.
1: My name is Katy Tsatsalashvili. I'm from Georgia, living in Poland, and I'm here for Superbet Foundation.
2: You are a chess influencer? Can we say that?
1: Okay, that's possible. I'm a chess player. I used to play chess professionally, a woman grandmaster, and I have won World Youth Championships, but now I changed my profile and I'm not playing that actively anymore. I just decided to study the university, and it is not possible to study and to do the professional chess.
2: So you would be the best person to ask, what has learning to play chess given you?
1: Oh, patience, memory skills, analyzing skills. I had no idea about that. Before I started my university, then I would not understand why other students could not remember the topic that we were talking earlier.
2: You've been observing Polish chess scene.
1: Yeah, as much as I understand. Yeah.
2: So when I go out to the streets and ask someone about chess in Poland, they would instantaneously, I think, say Jan Krzysztof Duda.
1: Yes, he's very famous. I have seen him at his peak times when he was won several top tournaments. And then here in Poland, we would have to hire people to guard him, to go through. Now, he decided to play more online chess tournaments rather than the over-the-board chess tournaments. But I think he's still very popular.
2: But online is becoming probably more and more popular.
1: It helps chess. It helps a lot of people to be connected. But we do have huge problem with online chess, which is cheating. Basically, you can't control.
2: Did you see the Queen's Gambit?
1: Of course.
2: How true is it?
1: It is. It is. And in one character, Beat Harmon, you can find a lot of chess players. So it is. I love that show.
2: Thank you very much.
1: Thank you.
2: And that special chess report brings us to the end of this edition of Offside, the program in which we looked at the development of chess in this country. I'm leaving you now with Polish music collaboration of Kaja and Aidan Rahel called Po Co or Why. I'm Danuta Isler. 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

0: This is news from Poland coming to you from Warsaw. It's Thursday, the 16th of July. I'm Agnieszka Wielawska. Welcome to our broadcast from the English service, starting with our current affairs section. Coming up in news from Poland today, Poland says it may still join a new anti-ballistic missile coalition with Ukraine.
1: Polska analizuje całość tej oferty przemysłowej.
2: Poland is analyzing the whole of this industrial offer concerning the matter, and if we want to, we'll certainly join this coalition.
0: Also in the magazine, Poland strengthens economic cooperation with Saudi Arabia.
3: In the last couple of years, the World Bank predicted also steady economic growth for us in the coming years, and it's a similar story for Poland. I think this allows for a lot of cooperation between the two countries, a lot of potential. When you see the lack of investments happening globally, you can see that there are really a very appealing opportunities for investment in both countries.
0: That and more coming up. First, though, a look at the headlines. Poland's foreign minister warns Russia may stage false flag attack as it loses ground in Ukraine. Joint coalition drills in Poland this fall, and Russian bus video falsely presented as showing drunk Ukrainians in Poland. Russia could be preparing a false flag provocation using Ukrainian drones to justify further aggression, Poland's top diplomat has warned, arguing that the Kremlin's desperation, as it loses ground, makes such a scheme increasingly plausible. He noted that Russian President Vladimir Putin said roughly a month ago that Moscow would respond if a NATO country attacked it first. Sikorski said that comment fuels suspicion Putin may be plotting to use captured or repurposed Ukrainian drones to strike either a NATO member or Russia itself, then use the resulting attack as justification to retaliate. This is the kind of thing he might plan because he is desperate in losing, Sikorski said. The warning came at the start of Sikorski's multi-day California trip and amid a broader assessment of the Russian threat. Radosław Sikorski argued that Moscow simply lacks the military capacity to invade a Western country so long as Ukraine keeps fighting effectively, but he cautioned that conventional invasion is not the only danger. He pointed to what he said was a decade-long Russian hybrid war against the West that plays out daily through cyber attacks and election interference, including Kremlin support for both far-right and far-left movements across Europe. Around 1,500 soldiers from the United Kingdom and France are to arrive in Poland in September for multinational military exercises organised by the Coalition of the Willing. The drills are to focus on logistics and transport with the aim of improving the ability of Allied forces to move troops and equipment during potential deployments, Poland's Deputy Defence Minister Paweł Bejda has said. We are preparing for certain activities related to the transfer of troops, Bejda said, we want to demonstrate that we can do it. He also added that Poland's experience in supporting Ukraine would be a key factor in the exercises, noting that since Russia's full-scale invasion in 2022, Poland has handled practically 95% of the transfer of various types of equipment and weapons from Poland or through Poland to Ukraine. The exercises follow a meeting of the Coalition of the Willing in Paris, where leaders discuss support for Ukraine and future security arrangements in the region. The Coalition of the Willing, a 40-country group supporting Ukraine's